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final hour of the Jesse Kelly Show on a wonderful, wonderful Monday. Okay, so here's what's on tap for this hour, and it is a lot. First, we're going to discuss something else awesome, absolutely awesome that happened today. Something that may have flown under your radar. We'll discuss that in a moment. I'll get to some of the GOP response to the TPS being removed for Haitians and Syrians. And I'm going to explain why. There's a little bit of why we're going to talk about there. We'll talk about more government fraud. It's fraud, which they're covering up. This one's out of Michigan. Apparently, we're at record low amounts for a pride in the country. I'm going to try to get to a bunch of emails. All that and so much more still to come in the final hour of the Jesse Kelly Show. And reminder that tomorrow, I'm going to finish up that history story I started today, no matter how long it takes. That'll be the start of the second hour tomorrow. Now, the headline is this, and then I'm going to read something long and wordy for you before I get to either of those things, long and wordy or the headline.

that communism is not popular in America. Democrats are not popular in America. They are artificially propped up by fraud, foreigners, and cheating. Without FFC, fraud, foreigners, and cheating, the Democrat Party would be a 20% party in the United States of America. I didn't just invent that number. If you look at the poll numbers on issue after issue after issue, Democrats take the 20% side, 80% of the Americans are against it, and then you look and say to yourself, wait, they govern half the country? They're probably going to take the House in the midterms? How's it possible? Fraud, foreigners, and cheating. Now, have you ever wondered where they get so much money? How is there so much money flowing into the street animals? It doesn't make sense. What millionaire or billionaire businessman is stroking $5, $10 million checks to street animals to go throw poop at people and glue their hands to the roads and things like that? Who would do that? Well, there are some, but I have always believed this, always, and I always will, that a lot of this money is coming from nation states, hostile nation states. Yes, Russia is most definitely involved, but China is a big one. Because if I say $100 billion, you would agree that's a lot of money, of course. It's a lot of money. It's a lot of money. It would be a lot of money for really anybody to write a check for it. Elon Musk is the richest man on the planet. He would have to move a lot of money around to even be able to write a $100 billion check. That's a big, big check. Not for China, it's not. China can write a $100 billion check tomorrow. If China is, in a roundabout way, funneling money into the streets of the United States of America to move the communist revolution forward, if that is the case, and I will always believe that is the case, well, that would explain why there always seems to be money for a new riot somewhere, doesn't it? Have you ever heard of the name Neville Roy Singham? Neville Roy Singham. Now, remember how many times we've talked about the Communist Network and how you start a nonprofit, but then that nonprofit has other nonprofits it's attached to it. It makes it so it's too dark to follow the money. The money ends up buying bricks for Antifa on the street, but you can't trace it back to the actual source. Well, Neville Roy Singham, you know where he lives? Hold on, let me look, make sure I have this right. Oh, lives in China. He is a China-based tech tycoon. He is also a communist. Today, something enormous happened. You know how I said in the first hour of the show, that Supreme Court ruling about firing bureaucrats, we may look back after we save the country and say that was one of the most important battles. What's happening right now, it might equal that. If we can actually attack and destroy the communist funding network, then the communist revolution is going to die in this country. So, the DOJ launches grand jury probe into Marxist mogul Neville Roy Singham's funding of leftist groups. That's from FoxNews.com. I'm going to read you something. It's very long. They're not my words. Your eyes may even glaze over from boredom, but the information is so incredible, and it lays out in detail what I've told you about time and time and time again about how the money flows from this group to that group and then that group to that group, that I'm going to read the whole thing. I do not know this lady. Her name is Azra Nomani. She's a senior editor of investigations at Fox News. These are her words, not mine, but it was so good and so informative. I'm now going to read it to you. Isn't that going to be terrible radio? Whatever, it's great information. Here it is. Breaking. DOJ opens grand jury investigation into Marxist tycoon Neville Roy Singham and alleged money laundering or other financial crimes from his base in China to funding far-left nonprofits in the U.S. and the world. She goes on, what I've learned from people familiar with the investigation. U.S. Attorney Jay Clayton for the Southern District of New York, one of the country's most powerful districts for federal prosecutions, has launched a federal grand jury investigation into American Marxist tycoon Roy Singham and his network, examining potential financial crimes, including wire fraud, bank fraud, and

money laundering from his base in Shanghai, where he funds groups supporting the Chinese Communist Party. Acting Attorney General Todd Blanche authorized the investigation as the Trump administration seeks to crack down on fraud, money laundering, and other financial crimes in the multi-billion-dollar nonprofit industry. Remember how much of the communist revolution is held up by the, quote, nonprofit industry. Treasury Secretary Scott Bessent traveled to New York City earlier this year for a meeting with Goldman Sachs chairman and CEO David Solomon. The men discussed the role of the Goldman Sachs philanthropic arm. Goldman Sachs donor advised Philanthropy Fund for Wealth Management, Inc., gosh, that's a mouthful, then facilitated the movement by Singham of millions of dollars into a network of U.S. nonprofits. At that meeting, Bessent delivered a blunt ultimatum. Goldman Sachs could face scrutiny for alleged conspiracy in the funneling of the Singham money and urged Solomon to cooperate with federal investigators. Goldman Sachs is cooperating with the investigation. So quick pause there. Scott Bessent, Treasury Secretary, goes and sits down with Goldman Sachs. You know who Goldman Sachs is, and says, it looks like you're a part of this. Are you part of funneling communist money into the United States of America and doling it out to revolutionary groups? That wouldn't be good for you. You could always just tell us exactly what you've been doing and get out of this scot-free. Looks like Goldman Sachs chose that option. Moving on. Federal prosecutors are examining a financial structure. Now, pause for a second. I know this is boring, and this part gets even more boring. But if you've ever looked and seen groups and groups of street animals, and you've wondered, how are they always ready? How is it always in a moment's notice? There are animals in Minneapolis, and there's animals in New York City, and how do they do it? How does this work? Here is how it works. Federal prosecutors are examining financial structure that follows the three stages investigators often analyze in alleged money laundering: placement, layering, and integration. Again, the three layers: placement, layering, and integration. Treasury, the DOJ, and Goldman Sachs declined to comment. Singham, his wife Jody Evans, also under investigation, and the organizations in the Singham network didn't respond to numerous requests for comment. Now, I'm going to pause there because I want you to be able to take a very deep breath before I absolutely bore you to tears. You may drive your car off the road, because I'm going to go through, this is according to the reporting, the three layers. Remember, placement, layering, integration. If you're a dirty Chi-Com and you want to make sure there is unrest and division in the United States of America, you can't just send a big pile of Chinese yen over here. You have to be very careful to try to keep that hidden. Who you are, who's paying the money? Why you're paying the money? How do they do it? If I am correct, and this actually comes from the Chinese government, but that's not really important, but if I am correct about that, how does it get from them to Antifa? We'll go through the details of this, and I swear I'll move on. We'll play other things. We'll do other stuff. But it's important to have this information. Before I do that, it's important for you to know that you don't have to deal with insurance yourself as a business owner, as an HR manager. I know you didn't sign up to be an insurance guy. Otherwise, you'd be working in insurance. And I know that when it's time to renew every year, it's a headache, isn't it? Maybe you even, let me ask you this. Do you kind of even blow it off? 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
5: Okay, no more terrorism, no more nuclearization, no more enriching uranium, none of the, and strict verification procedures. White House saying yesterday, our approach here is to verify, verify, verify. And the Iranians will not get any benefits until and unless it is verified that they have changed their behavior. They will get no money upon signing this memorandum of understanding. And they must, of course, reopen the Strait of Hormuz. But point is, any monetary returns to Iran will be tied to actual performance. And that's a key point. And I can't say, you know, Iran has a, they've never agreed, they've never made good on any deal. Now, most of the deals have been bad, the Obama deal in particular. I mean, Obama gave the money and Biden gave the money, and it was insanely stupid. In the past, they've always taken money and, you know, what have they done? Pursued nuclearization, pursued enrichment, pursued terrorism, you know, now making mischief in the Strait of Hormuz. They're not going to get a dime unless verifiably they have changed their behavior. And that's going to take months and months and months. Now, I can't sit, you know, I don't know. Will they do it? Who knows? You know, Mr. Trump has been pursuing what many call coercive diplomacy. That is to say, bombing diplomacy. And we've destroyed their country. And by the way, Trump talked about destroying their infrastructure.
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on a wonderful Monday. It's been so amazing. We've been going Supreme Court rulings, then we did Medal of Honor, then we did history. Now we're talking about financial crimes. And look, you never know what you're going to get around here. It's like a box of chocolates, Chris. Remember, you can email the show, jesse@jessekellyshow.com. 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Back.

0: and I know what that is. The Goldman Sachs one we just talked about, the GS Donor Advised Philanthropy Fund for Wealth Management, Likewise Conceptions LLC. Those three things. Okay, so that's the placement. What does placement mean? That's how you took $278 million and you put it into the U.S. financial system. All right. Step two, what do you do once you've got it in? This is the layering, the alleged layering. Those funds were then allegedly routed through six nonprofit organizations. The People's Support Foundation, I'm not going to read all the details on this. This first one's amazing, though. The People's Support Foundation, LTD, a 501c3 nonprofit established with a hotel address in 2017 in Chicago, and Roy Singham's wife is on the board. They got a tiny little sum, $167 million. Started with a hotel address. Anyway, it goes on to list the others, the Justice and Education Fund, the People's Forum, Inc., Tricontinental, Code Pink Women for Peace, and Breakthrough BT Media. All right. So you got it into the country, the placement. Layering. Now you have to dole out $278 million, and you have to get them out quietly. Meaning, you need this money on the streets, but you can't have this money be traceable back to you. How do you do that? You get it in the hands of a nonprofit whose books stay closed. Step three, alleged integration. According to those organizations, according to the reporting, those organizations, the nonprofits, then distributed the funding and support into a broader activist network that included People's Welfare Association, Answer Coalition, Party for Socialism and Liberation, numerous organizations operating across sub-Saharan Africa, Central America, North America, and other regions. I won't go into all the rest of this because I am already worried I have bored you to tears. If you'd like a briefer synopsis of it, well, let's turn to a communist to do that. Hassan Piker, who I believe has gotten himself in a little trouble himself, actually on his show, I guess he has a show, he was asked, what do you think the feds are looking at? Here's what they're looking at.
1: I think that ultimately the target is probably Singham and his operation from PSL to Answer Coalition to Code Pink, like anything that he has ever financed, right? Roy Singham is an American citizen. He lives in China now, and he's a centimillionaire. I think he like has almost $1 billion. Not sure how much money he has now, but like he's been a funding vehicle for a lot of like political movements in the country, like a lot of activism, and they hate that shit. Like the American government hates that shit, so they're trying to jam him up. You know, they're trying to hit him on anything and everything they possibly can.
0: Why did I go through this long, boring, detailed reading? For a couple different reasons. First, it reinforces the point I've tried to get through time and time again. You've never seen ever an organic communist protest in this country, ever. They act mad, they act crazy, they have signs, they've got the pink hair, they've got the stupid chants. It's all funded and organized, and it's all designed to make you think it's organic, to make you think it's real. It's never real. It's all just funded. It's all a mirage. That's one. Two, the Trump administration is clearly taking this professional communist network and its financiers, they're clearly taking this quite seriously. If the Trump administration is going to spend the next 2.5 years taking apart the finance network that holds up the communist revolution in America, the Trump administration is going to wound that communist revolution in ways that are immeasurable. This is an incredible day for your country and my country, and I hope you are celebrating this. I hope that wasn't too boring. I almost wanted it to be long in detail because it is. It's complicated. It's intentionally complicated to try to shield the bad actors from any legal recourse. That's why they, well, I need this group funding, that group funds that nonprofit, then funds.

0: this. They're trying to make it too complicated to trace, but this is how the communist revolution is funded in America. And the Trump administration, Todd Blanche, AG, look, you got to give the man credit. Bravo, all of you. Bravo. Well done, Mr. President. All right. We'll touch on this TPS, temporary protected status crap, and the low TGOP thing, and do some other stuff. Before I get to that, I want to get to this really quickly. When I play, well, here's James Tallarico.
1: But the current political landscape is too small for Texas.
0: That's what happens when your T levels drop. You have to have testosterone as a man, or you turn into bottom. You turn into James Tallarico. Do you want to be bottom? No, you don't. No, you don't. 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You want to be in a great mood all the time. 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We'll be back.
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3: I'm Cooper Lawrence. The Supreme Court today upheld the grace period for collecting mail-in ballots after the polls close. They also sided with President Trump over the firings of the heads of most agencies, but let a Federal Reserve governor keep her job while she fights Trump over what she calls an unjust firing. Supporters say this makes the president truly responsible for how the government works. Critics say it removes an important check of presidential power and could make agencies that were meant to be independent more political. The Supreme Court also declined to step into one of President Trump's most closely watched civil cases. Our Washington correspondent, Stacey Lynn, reports.
4: The Supreme Court refused to hear President Trump's appeal in the civil case brought by writer E. Jean Carroll, leaving intact a $5 million jury award against him. A jury found Trump liable for sexually abusing Carroll and later defaming her by denying her allegations. The justices offered no explanation for declining the appeal, leaving the lower court's ruling in place. Stacey Lynn, Worldwide News Network, Washington.
3: The criminal case against Cole Allen, the man accused of trying to assassinate President Trump and other governmental officials at the White House Correspondents' Dinner, will take longer to reach trial after prosecutors and the defense agreed to pause the speedy trial clock, giving them more time to review evidence. Legal expert David Gelman expects Allen's attorneys to claim he had mental health issues.
5: It's probably going to be the only card to play if you think about it. He was caught red-handed. They have a mountain of evidence against this guy. Videos, they have the train tickets.
3: The correspondents' dinner has been rescheduled for July 24th. It's getting hotter across parts of the U.S. with high temperatures in the Midwest that'll head towards the eastern part of the country this week. Dominic Ramuni is with the National Weather Service on Long Island.
6: Use the term heat dome a lot this time of year when we have these large, expansive ridge of high pressures that kind of settle over one area and help to bring in some much warmer air from the south and west. And that's what we're going to see this week across eastern U.S. is kind of a ridge of high pressure that's just going to anchor itself here, help steer warm air up from the south, and really help things cook as we go into the holiday.
3: Wall Street is starting the week on a high note.
7: Dow closing at a record, the S&P 500 close to its highs for the day. Tech stocks have been bouncing back after last week's big sell-off. Nvidia, Intel, Micron, all in the green. Headlines of the day, Comcast is splitting itself into two separate entities. Comcast shares up 17%, settling up 6%. And movement on the Dow on Monday, Verizon out last Friday, Alphabet, Google in, they closed up 5%. For the Worldwide News Network, I'm John Terrett.
3: A California father has admitted he not only ran a mushroom drug operation, but he put his two young sons to work on it. Federal prosecutors say 43-year-old Randall Vance gave psilocybin capsules to his sons, then 9 and 11 years old, but also got his older kid to sell mushrooms to his friends once he turned 12. This is the Worldwide News Network.
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3: This is John Katsimatidis. 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

0: It is the Jesse Kelly Show on an amazing, wonderful Monday. If you miss any part of the show, you can download it, iHeart, Spotify, iTunes. So I would get out in front of something that a lot of people were mad about. Mark Wayne Mullen is the new head of DHS. And look, I'm not a fan. That's not a mystery. I think he's way too soft on this stuff. I'm not a fan. I've made that very, very clear. I'm not a fan. However, I'm going to actually defend the man from headlines like this, which I saw today. The Haitians on TPS can seek legal status. That's what Mark Wayne Mullen came out and said. I thought it would be only fair to actually play his comments, because as soon as I saw that headline, I freaked out too. What? No! Get him out! Let's hear what he said. This is two parts. He's on with Jake Tapper. Jake Tapper, of course, is mortified that we would send Haitians back to Haiti, and here it was.
1: Will you be deporting all of them? Will they be all deported back to their home countries, Haiti and Syria? And when will these deportations start? Will it be immediately?
2: Well, Jake, first of all, temporary protective status was never intended to be permanent. And there's a lot of people that came over here 15, 20 years ago underneath TPS that's already changed their status. The whole time these individuals have been here underneath the temporary protective status, they could have applied for a visa. They could have applied for LPR. They could have applied for different directions. But the status itself can be ended in its name itself by saying temporary. So these individuals, they have a couple of choices. They can try to apply for a permanent residence here. They can apply for a temporary a visa if they choose to.
0: Now pause. I'm going to let him keep going. It's a long soundbite. That part was clipped all over social media. That part made for great headlines to get your blood pressure up. Maybe it's already up. What? I don't want them applying. Listen to what he said.
2: Or they can choose to go back. And if they want to go back, we'll help them with that. If I'm talking directly to the individuals with the temporary protective status, either try to fill out the paperwork and be here underneath a permanent status, or we'll help you get back to your country. We'll actually give you a plane ticket plus roughly $2,100 to help you reestablish when you get there. But temporary protective status, according to the courts and in its name itself, is not permanent status.
0: No, let me pause for a second. They're going to keep going. They're not near done yet. Maybe you're a little miffed about the $2,100. Certainly, if you're having trouble making ends meet, it doesn't sound great that we're going to pay Haitians $2,100 to leave. I would argue that, look, I don't love that either, but if that's all it costs, friggin' pay.

0: him and get rid of him.
1: So if the 350,000 temporary protective status holders right now start applying for permanent status, start applying for visas, will they not be deported? Is that a...
0: I wanted you to hear the question. Mark Wayne Mullen gets on and says, hey, they can apply for permanent status. Jake Tapper now asks the critical follow-up. This is the part that matters. So if they apply, they won't be deported? Now listen to what Mark Wayne Mullen says.
1: Way for them to stay in the U.S. legally.
2: Well, it depends on if they qualify or not. Underneath some visas, when you overstay your visa, when you have to go back to the country you came from. Underneath TPS, while it is still in order, you're able to apply for different status. Now, that doesn't mean that it's going to be accepted. There's a lot of things that take into consideration. First of all, have you been here and been charged with a felony, or do you have a criminal background? Do you have pending charges against you? Those won't be accepted. If you've been here and you've been living off the taxpayer dollars, meaning that you're part of social programs, those won't be accepted either. If you've been here and you've had a full-time paying job, underneath some circumstances, those would apply, but you have to go through the regular steps that every other immigrant that wants to come to the country legally has to go through. So I can't say that everybody's going to be accepted, but...
0: Far be it from me to spend time on the show defending Mark Wayne Mullen. Again, I'm not a fan. When you listen to all of his comments, he tells Jake Tapper, oh, sure, everyone can apply. Yeah, these guys aren't going to be accepted. Then those guys aren't going to be accepted. Then these guys aren't going to be accepted. I mean, I guess these guys might be accepted. They can sure apply. The headlines made that sound worse than it actually was. Okay? I'll play one more just so you can hear. This is a different one. Here he is, Jake Tapper.
1: Temporary protective status holders right now start applying for permanent status, start applying for visas.
0: Notice how desperate Jake Tapper is to keep hundreds of thousands of people from Haiti and Syria in your country. I wonder how many live right next door to Jake Tapper.
1: Will they not be deported?
2: It depends on if they qualify or not.
0: I just wanted to ease your mind with that. Now, why are the communists so upset about this ruling? Supposed to be temporary, and this has been the communists for the past, all weekend long.
3: We have a significant Haitian community that's been working in southern Delaware for years, that have put down roots, that have contributed to our community, but they're here because of this temporary protected status program. The president will now use this Supreme Court decision to expel them from the United States. This is going to upend communities and families all over our country, but it's just part of his broader, frankly, cruel program of attempting mass deportations across our country.
4: Trump wants to send TPS holders back to unsafe conditions, and it's the far right extremists sitting on the Supreme Court who has just let him sever this critical lifeline for Haitians and for TPS holders from all around the world. We have a moral duty to protect.
0: Yeah, you got it. Democrats have been freaking out. But that's not the part that has people really, really mad. That was pretty expected. You understand full well the communist needs legions and legions of foreigners in order to find people who will vote for him. In fact, we're going to go to Bottom. I played a little bit of this soundbite last segment. This is James Tallarico, known as Bottom. He's running for Senate in Texas. He's not going to win. He kind of lays out exactly why he's not going to win.
5: But the current political landscape is too small for Texas. The politics of this state is narrow-minded and short-sighted.
0: What's that mean? Well, people in Texas, they're not going to vote for Bottom. They don't like communism. They don't like his fruity brand of whatever he's doing. They're not into it. So if it's too narrow and too short-sighted for Bottom to get elected in Texas, what is a Bottom to do? Well, I bet you a couple hundred thousand people from Haiti will vote for me. Do you think a couple hundred thousand people from Somalia are going to stress over Bottom's demise?

0: platonic version of Christianity. You think they're going to care that Bottom's a vegan? That's more cats for them. Doesn't matter. You see, it's too narrow for communists to get elected. It's too short-sighted for communists to get elected, so they need to bring in foreigners. But how does that explain a couple? There haven't been a ton, but there have been some. How does that explain the GOP opposition to it? This is the current Republican governor of Ohio, Mike DeWine.
1: You cannot fly into Port-au-Prince today. U.S. carriers are prohibited from going in there. They've extended that ban. Federal officials in the United States have extended that ban into September now. Anybody who has followed Haiti over a long, extended period of time knows that it's worse than it has, frankly, ever been, and certainly in recent memory. But the other point is it is not in the United States' interest, certainly not in Ohio's interest, to have people who are working every single day, who are supporting a family, who are buying houses, fixing up old houses, starting businesses, and then...
0: He just gave it away. I'll finish explaining. We'll do a couple emails before we check out of here. 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
5: NBC News Radio, I'm Scott Carr. A dangerous record-smashing heat dome will cover more than 230 million people in the eastern half of the U.S. this week. Temperatures in the 90s are spreading across the Midwest and will reach the East Coast by midweek, when they say feels like temperatures could hit upwards of 110 degrees. The Supreme Court's waiting until the last Tuesday in June to release two of its most impactful findings. They're set to hand down rulings on birthright citizenship and transgender athlete bans. The court's expected to rule on a challenge to President Trump's executive order limiting birthright citizenship to children with at least one parent with citizenship or permanent legal status. Plans for a large offshore wind farm along the Carolina coast are officially dead. Duke Energy's reached a settlement with the federal government to cancel its multi-million dollar ocean wind lease. The buyout, part of a broader push by the Trump administration to dismantle wind projects. Scott Carr, NBC News Radio.
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0: Again.
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0: Jesse Kelly Show, final segment of the Jesse Kelly Show on a magnificent Monday. Remember, we're going to return tomorrow to finish up our Revolutionary War history story. You can email me your love, your hate, your death threats, jesse@jessekellyshow.com. But I want to explain these comments, but it's not just Mike DeWine. I'm going to single him out, but you've seen, quote, Republicans speak like this. They used to speak like this all the time. It's less and less now, but you see it. Mike Lawler out of New York, Maria Salazar, of course.
1: You know, freedom is not free.
0: Why do they pop up and say, well, why do they pop up and defend all the foreigners? I'll play it again. Mike DeWine gives away the game a little bit. Does Mike DeWine, does he not understand that since Springfield, Ohio has become 20% Haitian, that unemployment in the city has plummeted? Unemployment for Americans? Does he not understand that? Oh, he does. Does he understand that petty crime, violent crime has skyrocketed? Oh, he does. Does he understand all the other impacts on the community? Oh, he does. But he's got a different set of priorities.
2: You cannot fly into Port-au-Prince today. U.S. carriers are prohibited from going in there. They've extended that ban. Federal officials in the United States have extended that ban into September now. Anybody who has followed Haiti over a long, extended period of time knows that it's worse than it has, frankly, ever been, and certainly in recent memory. But the other point is, it is not in the United States' interest, certainly not in Ohio's interest, to have people who are working every single day, who are supporting a family, who are buying houses, fixing up old.
0: We have a Chamber of Commerce Republican problem in the country. You have a Chamber of Commerce in your town. I know you probably do. There are local chambers of commerce. National Chamber of Commerce. They spend gobs and gobs and gobs of money. Chamber of Commerce in and of itself, like a local chapter, is not necessarily a bad thing. That's not what I'm saying. But do you have any idea how much the National Chamber of Commerce spends lobbying powerful Republicans in this country to keep the cheap labor coming? You have any idea how many checks? I haven't even looked it up. How many checks, either directly or roundabout, the Chamber of Commerce has written to somebody like Mike DeWine over his 50 years in government? For a guy like Mike DeWine, he doesn't care about

0: Springfield, Ohio. It doesn't care about you, your school, crime. None of these things will ever touch him. What Mike DeWine thinks is that America itself is simply an economic zone. Anybody from all over the world can come and just shop here like we're one big Walmart. He thinks you, me, people from Haiti, China, Russia, France, we're not flesh and blood human beings. Culture's not important. You living, working, and worshiping around people who think like you, act like you, share your values, completely unimportant. You know why? You know what you are to Mike DeWine? You're a profit loss sheet. When Mike DeWine looks at the people of Ohio, he sees dollars and cents. Well, these people bring in this much money, and these people, I mean, these Haitians, they're buying homes. Do you have any idea how many people, or I should say, it's mostly corporations who own and build apartment complexes in Ohio? I bet you I know where they donate money. And I bet you I know who they've been on the phone with ever since they found out legions of Haitians are going to have to pack it up and head back on down. You see, we still have traitorous, treasonous Republicans in our midst, people like Mike DeWine. We have, look, take heart. We have gone a long way to running these people out of office. A lot of them. John Cornyn's one of those guys. Jeff Flake used to be a senator. He's one of those guys. There have been a lot of these Republican types, and they are losing, and they will continue to lose. But we still have to make this a priority in our country. We cannot allow these treasonous snakes inside the fence. Once that camel's nose gets in, it's just 20,000 Haitians. Oh, whoa. Look. They may all be on welfare, but they're renting apartments. We need another 20,000. Can we get 100,000? Let's get 200,000. After all, you're just an economic unit. In your community, small town, large city, it's just an economic zone. A profit loss sheet. That's all you are to Mike DeWine and people like him. We have a long way to go to crush these people. We have to get them out of office. Mike DeWine's retiring, so at least we're getting that. 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All right? All right. One more word on this. There's a reason the communists talk like this.
1: Hundreds of thousands of families who followed the law, passed multiple criminal background checks, earned work permits, and paid taxes will be torn apart, thrown in ICE jails, or sent back to a nation overrun by criminal gangs who murder and kidnap at will. Haitian American children, U.S. citizens, will be orphaned, detained in horrific conditions, or deported alongside their parents to imminent danger. Americans will pay even higher prices for groceries, health care, housing, and child care.
0: The communists don't think we're all just economic units. The communists certainly don't think that about the Haitians. They look at foreigners and they see political power. All right.
2: And now,
3: here's a headline.
4: By the, go, you know the thing.
2: Headlines we didn't get to.
0: Iran doubles down on control of the Strait of Hormuz after the weekend of violence as shipping traffic plummets. This whole freaking thing is going to be a never-ending nightmare. Texas Board of Education approves required reading list with Bible passages for 5 million students.

0: students. Well, I hope that doesn't interrupt the gay pride lectures. Man jailed after joining Cambodia scam syndicate that fired him in 3 days for poor performance. That's a nice little reminder that Cambodian scam syndicates have higher standards for firing people than the United States government does. We are going to be back tomorrow. We are going to finish up a history story. I don't know how long it's going to take, but I ain't stopping till it's over. That's all. Slow down.
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5: ABC News, I'm Stephanie Officer. As Kentuckians begin the recovery and rebuilding process after this weekend's devastating floods, Governor Andy Beshear posted a video warning of dangerously high temperatures expected this week, which could prove more dangerous to those still working to clean up.
6: We are now going to face intense heat, with most of the heat index being over 100 degrees across Kentucky.
5: A JetBlue flight today reported hitting a drone while trying to land in New York City. Then hours later, a helicopter pilot reported a very close call at the same airport. These incidents after a United pilot reported a near collision with a drone. ABC's Gio Benitez.
7: Around 7:15 a.m., pilots of a JetBlue flight full of passengers from Las Vegas coming in for a landing at New York's JFK Airport believed they hit a drone at nearly 3,000 feet.
8: We don't need any assistance. We're just going to go ahead and land.
7: And a second incident at JFK, a helicopter pilot reported nearly colliding with a gigantic remote-controlled plane.
5: Former NBA players Malik Beasley and Ed Davis are among those facing federal charges connected to an illegal gambling operation to throw certain outcomes in games in an effort to rake in money through online betting sites. More from ABC's Peter Haralambos.
9: Prosecutors allege that these men basically took a professional sports league and turned it into a criminal gambling operation. Specifically, Beasley and Davis got to know each other when they were playing for the Timberwolves. When Beasley went over to the Bucks, the prosecutors allege that he basically planned to overperform or underperform in certain metrics, and he passed that information over to Davis, who then shared that with folks who would place bets through either online sportsbooks or traditional gambling operations.
5: Officials in Seminole County, Florida, have captured two alligators living in a river where a 31-year-old woman was killed over the weekend. Police say the victim, her boyfriend, and best friend were attacked by the animal while on a hike, suffering several fatal bite wounds. I'm Stephanie Officer, ABC News.
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0: baby. Screen time means any time spent watching a device with a screen, like a phone, tablet, TV, computer, or ebook. If your child is under 2, no screen time is recommended. We may live in a digital world, but there's no proof that using technology at a young age improves your child's development. In fact, too much screen time can delay their development. This is because face-to-face interactions with adults are how children learn best. Interactive apps and ebooks cannot help children practice certain motor skills, such as page turning. They also can't stimulate your child's senses in the same way as traditional games and books can. Focus on face-to-face interactions and hands-on activities instead, and put devices away during family time and turn screens off when not in use.
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6: I'm Cooper Lawrence. The Supreme Court is wrapping up its term by issuing its biggest and most closely watched decisions before breaking for its summer recess. But President Trump is not happy with their work. The president blasted the court for an election-related ruling today. Washington correspondent Stacey Lynn.
7: The high court upheld state laws allowing mail-in ballots postmarked by election day to be counted after the polls close. On Truth Social, Trump called the ruling a disastrous decision and urged Congress to quickly pass the SAVE Act, arguing it would strengthen election integrity by requiring proof of citizenship to vote. The 5-4 ruling today rejected a Republican-backed challenge to Mississippi's absentee ballot law. Stacey Lynn, Worldwide News Network, Washington.
6: But the president did praise the justices for upholding his firings of the heads of several independent federal agencies.
8: It gives me the right, and not me, it gives a president the right to do what the president should have the right to do. And it's very interesting. It's a big ruling. It's been going on for almost 100 years. They've been working on this. And, you know, that it comes down at my term is a very great honor. But it bestows additional powers, or maybe the same power, on the president. The president has the right to do this, and that has to do with a lot of agencies.
6: Critics are concerned that rulings like this removes an important check on presidential power and could make agencies that were meant to be independent more political. Democrats from half of the states are suing the Trump administration over new Medicaid work requirements.
9: The attorneys general and governors of 25 states and the District of Columbia say that recently issued guidance on the new rules will prevent Americans from accessing the care they need. They say the administration's narrow interpretations of parts of the law will create harmful coverage barriers and chaos in states that have been rushing to implement new systems by the January deadline. The Trump administration has promoted the new rules as common sense measures to eliminate government freeloading and preserve benefits to those who need them the most. Bill Rakoff, Worldwide News Network.
6: She was missing for 2 weeks. Now Gracie the giraffe is back home on the ranch.
10: Gracie got out of her enclosure somehow at a remote private ranch in Texas's hill country, and a team in a helicopter eventually found her. But her time out on the open range seems to have done her well. Fat and happy was how she was described when found. She's about 3 years old and weighs in at 1,200 pounds and was found within a half mile of a pond and a creek with plenty of vegetation to feed on. Gracie will be sedated. They need to put a hood over her eyes, and then they'll use a tall enclosed trailer made for giraffes to get her back home. James Flippin for the Worldwide News Network.
6: DC's Supergirl got off to a disappointing start at the box office, earning about $38 million in North America, $68 million worldwide. The movie cost $170 million to make, not including tens of millions on marketing. 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
3: NBC News Radio, I'm Scott Carr. A dangerous record-smashing heat dome will cover more than 230 million people in the eastern half of the U.S. this week. Temperatures in the 90s are spreading across the Midwest and will reach the East Coast by midweek, when they say feels like temperatures could hit upwards of 110 degrees. The Supreme Court's waiting until the last Tuesday in June to release two of its most impactful findings. They're set to hand down rulings on birthright citizenship and transgender athlete bans. The court's expected to rule on a challenge to President Trump's executive order limiting birthright citizenship to children with at least one parent with citizenship or permanent legal status. Plans for a large offshore wind farm along the Carolina coast are officially dead. Duke Energy's reached a settlement with the federal government to cancel its multi-million-dollar ocean wind lease. The buyout, part of a broader push by the Trump administration to dismantle wind projects. Scott Carr, NBC News Radio.
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5: Looks like Madonna's long-awaited biopic is in the trash. For now, Madonna told Interview Magazine that she'd been working on the film with Universal, but they had a squabble over budget. She told them she had a big life and needed a big budget. They disagreed. Then Netflix came along to offer her a biopic series, but Universal wouldn't let the script go, instead asking for an exorbitant amount of money. Cooper Lawrence, Worldwide News Network.
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6: 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Now, here's Yana Derulis.
7: A new study at J.A. May Cardiology found that patients with atrial fibrillation can monitor their heart rhythm at home by using a smartphone before treatment. Researchers at the Karolinska Institute say the approach reduced last-minute procedure cancellations by nearly 95%. I'm Yana Derulis for the Worldwide News Network.
8: Fentanyl is killing Americans at record rates. Many of them didn't know they were taking the deadliest drug our country has ever seen. They didn't know how drug traffickers mix fentanyl in cocaine, in heroin, and in methamphetamine. They didn't know that the prescription pill they bought from a dealer on social media was fake and actually contained fentanyl. And they didn't know that just one pill can kill. But we at the DEA know that this is happening. And now you do too. Now you can help us to save lives. Only take prescription pills that are prescribed to you personally and that come from a pharmacy. Please be sure to talk with your friends and your family about the dangers of this deadly substance. 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Thank you.
9: The Bill of Rights is a crucial component of the United States Constitution, consisting of the first 10 amendments ratified in 1791. These amendments were added to ensure individual liberties and reduce the powers of the federal government. Inspired by the ideals of the American Revolution and the desire to safeguard personal freedoms, the Bill of Rights guarantees fundamental rights such as freedom of speech, religion, and assembly. It also protects citizens from unreasonable searches and seizures, cruel and unusual punishment, and grants the right to bear arms. The Supreme Court has interpreted and expanded upon these rights, ensuring their application to various aspects of American life. Today, the Bill of Rights stands as a testament to the enduring commitment to protecting individual rights and has become a cornerstone of American democracy.
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12: Did you know that the risk of a crash increases with every mile per hour over the speed limit? Did you know that in 1 year there were more than 22,000 speeding-related crashes in Michigan? And 200 people died.

0: 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Speed enforcement is happening now, so slow down.
1: A 16 to 17-year-old driver's risk of dying in a crash increases with the addition of every passenger under the age of 21. Teen drivers should go it alone to make it home.
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0: If there's something in your truck that's important to you, it should be strapped in. 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
7: 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My aorta ruptured and left me paralyzed. I needed the ocean to renew my life, and it did.

0: morning.
1: Good morning, how are you?
0: A group of us came together, started an organization, Access Surf Hawaii, that helps people with disabilities get into the ocean.
1: All right, so we are going to be working together as a team.
0: Winded Warrior Day at the Beach is one of our programs. We invite service members out into the ocean.
2: I was in the Army for 17 and a half years. I had a traumatic brain injury, so I moved to Hawaii to get healing from the ocean. You always have an opportunity to rewrite your story, and I feel like that's what I'm doing here. This is what you guys have done for me. It's, you know, it's changed me so many ways, right?
0: All of our participants, when they come to us, they're not sure. They're not sure they can get out and surf. The ocean does all the work for us. It's super empowering when you find your identity and you understand that you belong someplace. And to me, I belong here.
3: If you live here, you're very aware of your connection to Hawaiian culture and Hawaiian tradition that extends back centuries.
4: 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So when I'm out there, it's just like I'm connected to all of that. It makes me start crying because I'm like, this is, it's a part of our culture.
5: Up next,
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4: We are back on Tony Katz Today. I am Mike Coolidge. That's spelled with a K, K-O-O-L-I-D as in dog, G-E. That's it. Just Coolidge. Find me on X, at Coolidge. All right, so before the break, talk a little bit about this whole communism thing, right? Well, what is... We're not going to... You know, you can go ahead and Google communism and read what it is, you know, on your own time. What's more important is what the DSA, the Democrat Socialist Republic, or I'm sorry, the Democrat Socialist of America organization wants to do, right? And Greg Gutfeld had another fantastic monologue yesterday, which we're going to play later, about the goals of the DSA and how we need to move. Like, we're just going to keep going back to the, okay, here's why communism is stupid and it never works. Here's why capitalism is great. Like, clearly that isn't resonating with young people, or we're just not making that argument enough, or it's not getting to the proper platforms like TikTok or whatever. But we're on a big platform here right now. We're on the radio airwaves of the Midwest United States. You are driving in your vehicle or listening on your phone or at the gym or whatever right now. Let me give you a quick little primer on what the DSA wants to do. And the DSA has representation in the United States Congress right now in the form of the Squad. You know, Alexandria Ocasio-Cortez and Ilhan Omar and a handful of others. Lauren Underwood is a congresswoman here in my state, Illinois. I actually ran against her for Congress 4 years ago. She's someone who had zero record of accomplishment before she got elected to Congress. And that's not me, like, being sour grapes or whatever. No, it's she literally had no record of accomplishment. She was somebody who was trained to be a nurse, never actually practiced being a nurse, worked as a flunky at the lowest level of the Obama administration, you know, in the bureaucracy for 5 minutes, and then gets elected to Congress as like at like 32, 33 years old. Like, she lived in her parents' house, like, when she ran for... How do you do that? Graham Plattner, same thing. This guy might, I hope he doesn't, he might be a United States senator, U.S. senator, the most deliberative and highest, you know, prestige sort of body

0: in the world, the U.S. Senate. Usually it is the cream of the crop as far as intellect goes. I mean, we don't have those people representing us in Illinois, where I live. Tammy Duckworth definitely does not qualify in that category. There's some other, you know, not so bright U.S. senators, but they're usually the exception in our history. The U.S. Senate, and again, I'm not Mr. like pro, government and our Congress that knows everything. They're better. They're our betters. No, they're not our betters. In many cases, there are worsers. Okay. But for the history of our country, going back 250 years, usually people have accomplished something privately before they even run for office. And then they maybe move up the ranks of power from state senator to state to U.S. Congress to mayor, maybe to governor to U.S. senator, and then maybe they run for president. You know, those are the sort of things, the boxes you check off. But anyway, I'm going off on a tangent here. I know these DSAers, they seem to run for office and have a knack for winning. What do they want to do? Number one, abolish the U.S. Senate, which I just talked about. Yeah. Implement proportional representation and ranked choice voting in all elections and abolish the U.S. Senate. You know, this the most brilliant government document ever written, the United States Constitution, which set up this beautiful, awesome system of government that we have, the Constitutional Republic, we call it, the United States of America. They want to chop out of half of the entire, you know, third of our government called the legislative body. Number two, replace the president and Supreme Court. Yeah, replace the president and Supreme Court with an executive and judiciary chosen by and subordinate to Congress. Let's just scrap the whole United States of America thing in general, why don't we? Number three, defund the Department of War. Defund the Department of War, end all foreign wars, and close overseas military bases. Number four, abolish the carceral state. Abolish the carceral state. Not reform it, not, make it better. Abolish it. Redirect police and prison funding to public services as steps towards abolishing the carceral forces of the capitalist state. What are the carceral forces, you ask? That would be, you know, courts and prisons, those kind of things. You kill someone, you murder someone, you steal someone's property, you steal anything, you violently rape someone, there's no punishment. You don't go to jail. There's no courts. Abolish the carceral state. This is anarchy, what they're asking for here. Number five, free Palestine. For a free Palestine with Jerusalem as its capital. End all military and economic aid to Israel, prosecute U.S. and Israeli leaders responsible for the genocide in Gaza. This is the platform that the DSA has. The ones who say they're Democrats, Socialists of America. Again, these people have won elections. This DAC, Darauzia Avalia Chevalier, she will be sworn in as a member of Congress in January of next year. And more are coming. Trust me. And we have more from this platform. Wait till you hear it. After this on Tony Katz Today, I am Mike Coolidge in for Tony. We're so glad you're listening to us today. We will be right back.
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We are back on Tony Katz Today. I am Mike Coolidge in for Tony. Before the break, we're reading from the Democrat Socialists of America's new platform. Number one, abolish the Senate. Number two, replace the president in Supreme Court. Number three, defund the Department of War. Number four, abolish the carceral state. That's all courts and prisons. Number five, free Palestine. Number six, end sanctions on Cuba, Venezuela, and Iran. End economic warfare against countries whose governments act independently of the United States, such as Cuba, Venezuela, and Iran. Number seven, abolish ICE and grant amnesty for all. End ICE detention and deportations and punish federal agents' brutality. Legalize migration. Grant amnesty for all immigrants regardless of status. Provide a path to citizenship for all permanent residents. And end visa caps and quotas. Number eight, public ownership of major corporations. Establish public ownership of the largest corporations and essential industries to ensure democratic control and accountability to the people. And number nine, remake elections nationwide. Abolish the Electoral College. Replace the two-party system with a multi-party democracy. Expand the House of Representatives. Implement proportional representation and ranked choice voting in all elections. Abolish the Electoral College. We don't need to go into why that is so insanely stupid and literally anti-American. If you can define America as the U.S. Constitution, like the whole foundation of our country, the definition of our country is the U.S. Constitution. You know, we're not just America with a bunch of borders and an American flag. Like, the flag itself is not our country. The Constitution is, really laid out brilliantly. It's also the oldest continuous constitution in the world. We have all these great Europeans who are appreciating the United States of America coming to this country and watching the World Cup, you know, and if you've ever been to Europe and you say you're American and you occasionally, you know, interact with somebody who's left of center over there, they'll say, oh, you know, you guys talk about old things. I mean, you know, I went to my niece's wedding a couple weekends ago in Georgia, and they had ruins there. You know, they got married in these like ruins of these, you know, really cool old buildings with moss on them and stuff. But the ruins were from like 1820 or something. And Europeans mocked that and laughed at it. Like, ha ha, 1820s. My grandmother was alive then. You know, Oxford University was from the year 1000. You know, you'll hear from a British person. And there are indeed things. I mean, Stonehenge, you know, physical building technically that goes, it's thousands of years old. So there's things over there that we can't hold a candle to as far as Europe goes because our country's so young compared to theirs. But not the U.S. Constitution. There's not a country on earth that has had the same document as its foundational governing thing in the whole world that is older than the U.S. Constitution. Might that be because it was so brilliantly written? And it is. As Winston Churchill, or to paraphrase Winston Churchill, yeah, it's the worst form of government except for all the other governments on earth. Good old U.S. of A. And we're about to come up on the 250th anniversary.

anniversary of it, don't you know? It's a birthday. It's a celebration. They want to literally destroy it. And again, that's not hyperbole. It really is what they want to do. Their ultimate goal is a democratic socialist republic. To win the battle for democracy, draft a new constitution, and create a democratic socialist republic. This is their official platform. They wrote it and they approved it. The source for this is the Workers Deserve More, Democrat Socialists of America resolution. Again, and I hate to sound like Joe Biden here. This is not hyperbole, not a joke, but this is not hyperbole. This is not a joke. Now, are the Democrats, you know, those that if you talk to a Democrat 20, 30 years ago, you ask them, what is a Democrat? They would say something like, well, you know, we believe in expanding government programs to give more to the poor, expand welfare, maybe expand, you know, healthcare services. Let's maybe lower the age of Medicare. You know, that those are the kind of things. Let's create good government programs that you know, redistribute wealth a bit more or whatever. That's not the Democrat. Again, cliche alert. This is not your father's Democrat Party anymore. This isn't even like your older brother's Democrat Party. From Flopping Aces on X, Democrats are finally starting to feel the panic in the donor class, and it's beautiful to watch. He's talking about like the actual old school Democrat Party. For years, the big money and the consultant class thought they could keep the radical left on a leash, use them for energy, use them for street muscle, you know, the Antifa types, use them to scare suburban Republicans, but never let them actually run anything. Remember Nancy Pelosi's famous quote a couple of years ago when they kept asking her about AOC and, are you worried about AOC getting more power and stuff? And she said, what are they like? They said, are you worried about the squad? And Nancy Pelosi said, what are they like, four votes? Like, come on, please. She said that, like, live in an interview. What are they? She was dismissing them. You can't dismiss them anymore. That deal is dead. The Mamdani DSA crowd just proved they can win real power in deep blue territory. And people writing the checks are suddenly the uber, you know, donor class of the Democrats are suddenly realizing they may no longer be the ones calling the shots. This is what happens when a coalition built to oppose Trump starts eating itself instead. The donor wing wants to keep things presentable enough to win swing voters and protect their interests. The activist wing wants to burn the whole thing down and replace it with something much uglier. We just laid out what that is. Those two goals were never compatible, and now the mask is off. What makes it worse for them is that the radicals are no longer hiding behind soft language. This is what I'm talking about with this whole, you know, they're taking their masks off. They're not even pretending that they're, you know, social Democrat heavy or, you know, Democrat even socialist. They're communists. The things they're saying here, excuse me, is communism. And when this, and we played the clip yesterday, we might find it again. When this DAC lady, who has been in college for 14 years, not a joke, and that's it. She's only been in college for, she's literally never worked in her life, never done anything at all. And she's going to be a U.S. congressman with the same power of your congressman as far as voting goes, voting on trillions of dollars of taxpayer money. She was asked, you know, she was asked by a lefty journalist, what do you say to people who say you're a communist? She didn't say, I'm not a communist. She didn't pretend. She pivoted in a actually very agile political way and said some, you know, nice sounding things about affordability and redistributing things and punishing the rich and all that. She did it in a very, you know, agile way. Again, this is, but she didn't say, I'm not a communist. She didn't deny it. She is, trust me.
What makes it worse for the Democrats, the old school Democrats, is that the radicals are no longer hiding behind soft language. They're running as open socialists and winning. That matters. Communism and hard socialism are politically weak when they have to operate under the real names instead of hiding behind progressive, quote-unquote, branding and vague anti-corporate slogans. Once regular Democrat voters and donors are forced to pick a side between the donor class and the open radicals, the whole coalition becomes more fragile, not stronger. The anti-Trump machine was supposed to stay united against a common enemy. Instead, it's burning time, money, and political capital fighting over who actually controls the party in its safest districts. Every primary that turns into an internal war is one less resource available for anything else. They didn't just lose three races in New York, the Democrat establishment. They exposed how brittle the entire coalition really is once the mask is off. Again, that's Flopping Aces on X. We will be right back on Tony Katz today. I am Mike Coolidge in for Tony. Don't go anywhere.

Yes, please don't close door. We were back on Tony Katz today. I am Mike Coolidge in for Tony on this Friday. So happy it's Friday. So happy you are joining us and are listening to us right now. Yeah. We so thank you for not tuning out or listening to something else. Yeah. A fill-in host, Mike Coolidge, is filling in for Tony. And you're still listening. I do appreciate that. I'm a radiophile myself. I listen to tons of radio. And I'll even admit, sometimes when my favorite hosts aren't hosting, I'm saying, all right, I'll do something else this hour or two or three. Especially after I've listened to them previously, I'm like, I'll skip today. Some, however, I'm like, yeah, this guy's good or this lady's good. I'm going to tune her in. Well, you decided to stick with me. Maybe you listened yesterday as well. And I do appreciate it. This communism rise and how it's transpired and what might come from here, again, it's not the sort of thing that we should ignore. Not just the Democrats, but those of us on the right, Republicans, Buck Sexton on X, people who dismiss the rise of open communists within the Democrat Party don't understand Bolshevik tactics or history. Of course, Democrats nationally will say the commies are few. Their whole game is pretending the vanguard is just a fringe. But once in power, who calls the shots? What policies do we get? They put the oldest, most boring white man in Democrat politics, Joe Biden, in office with dementia because they could pretend he was non-threatening politically and a unifier. But what did the White House do? The Biden White House, what did they do? Intentionally, systematically, they threw open our border to 10 plus million foreigners, an abject betrayal of this nation that we may never recover from. We're trying. There was some good Supreme Court news yesterday. But it's 10 plus million is a lot of people, even in a country our size. Which is exactly what Chevalier of the 13th Congressional District says she wants to do again and more. Wake up, everyone. Communism is here. It just has not won yet. And they plan to keep lying about it until it's too late. So who are these old school Democrats I'm talking about? Well, Rahm Emanuel, remember that guy? Chief of staff for Bill Clinton and congressman and then mayor of Chicago. And then he was ambassador to Japan. He's a guy who actually got conservative Democrats elected to office. There used to be Democrats who were pro-life. Yeah, imagine that. Harry Reid was one of them. That guy was a creep in so many ways.

0: ways, but he was pro-life. At least he was elected the first couple of times as a pro-life Democrat. There used to be 40 of them in Congress. 40! I don't think there's any anymore. Dan Lipinski was one of the last ones, a congressman from Illinois. Anyway, Rahm Emanuel is a little alarmed about this.
1: What I find interesting is, you know this, I've spent my life turning red districts to blue. What the socialist wing has decided to do is turn blue districts to cobalt blue. And that doesn't make Hakeem Jeffries the speaker the way in 2006 we made Nancy Pelosi the speaker. Second, if you go look at strategically, you know, if you look at the IRA and you look at the ACA, it was two Democratic senators in both pieces of legislation who came from red states.
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3: ABC News, I'm Stephanie Officer. President Donald Trump says he'll continue fighting the case brought against him by E. Jean Carroll after the Supreme Court rejected his appeal in one of her cases. ABC's Mary Bruce.
4: The Supreme Court letting stand a jury's $5 million judgment in favor of writer E. Jean Carroll. The jury found Trump sexually abused Carroll in the mid-90s and later defamed her. The president asked the justices to review the case, but they refused. And so now Trump will have to pay Carroll that $5 million.
3: For now, those pursuing grad degrees in nursing, physical therapy, and many other fields will be eligible to take out higher federal student loans after a federal judge blocked part of a Trump administration rule. The U.S. Education Department issued a revised rule today. Agency officials call it a temporary change while they fight in court to keep the original rule, which defined medicine, law, and other fields as professional programs, but excluded fields like nursing. This is ABC News. The Pentagon confirms a U.S. Marine who went missing at sea has been declared dead.
5: Lance Corporal Armando Ortiz Canseco was taking part in a training operation aboard the USS Anchorage off the coast of Southern California last week. The 21-year-old was reported missing from the amphibious transport dock ship last Thursday. There was a large-scale search and rescue effort, but he was not found. Now the U.S. Marines are declaring Canseco deceased and are releasing his identity. Canseco enlisted in the Marine Corps in 2023. Alex Stone, ABC News, Los Angeles.
3: Off the coast of Malta, one tourist was killed, two others injured, after the popular Kissing Elephant Rock formation collapsed. One of the injured was an American who was rescued, sent to the hospital, and later released. Police in Germany investigating a deadly shooting at a youth facility today that killed six. Authorities say the suspected shooter and two others are now in custody. I'm Stephanie Officer, ABC News.
6: That'll be $84.52.
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12: 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Number one, stay with the person and start timing the seizure. 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Number three, turn the person onto their side if they are not awake and aware. Do not block their airway. Put something small and soft under their head and loosen tight clothing around their

0: neck. Number 4, do not put anything in their mouth. Don't give water, pills, or food until the person is awake. Number 5, do not restrain. Number 6, stay with the person until they are awake and alert after their seizure. Most seizures end in a few minutes. And lastly, call 911 if the seizure lasts longer than 5 minutes, if the person is injured, pregnant, or sick, if this is their first time having a seizure, if the person does not return to their usual state, if they have repeated seizures, if they have difficulty breathing, if their seizure occurs in water, or if the person requests medical attention.
1: Everyone knows that exercise boosts physical capability and can even change physical appearance. But did you know it also improves cognition and the condition of the brain? Exercise feeds the brain. Due to its high metabolic demand, the brain needs good circulation, and exercise induces strong blood flow to deliver all the nutrients required to carry out the brain's job. Exercise also secures priceless memories. People hold their memories dear, yet in reality, we only remember a fraction of our lives. Exercise improves memory by increasing molecular targets like the brain-derived neurotrophic factor. The more brain-derived neurotrophic factor, the more the memory improves in function and capacity. Finally, exercise indirectly pacifies stress. Exercise reduces stress receptors in the hippocampus and minimizes the effect of stress hormones on the brain. Additionally, working out stimulates the release of endorphins that act on opiate receptors in the brain to create the blissful feeling of a workout high. Show your brain some love and start exercising.
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5: Celebrating America 250 from the Great American State Fair on the National Mall in Washington, D.C. It's Brian Kilmeade.
6: Hi, I'm Brian Kilmeade. Welcome to the latest moments of the Brian Kilmeade Show. So glad you're here. We're from Washington, D.C. at our State Fair. Do you want us to, well, we are live on camera now. I'm getting great direction. This is a real live scene. Great direction here. The radio show has started. It's a little bit different than TV, although we look just as sexy. Of course, Ainsley Earhart is
7: come
6: here.
7: Come on over here. They need you in my
6: chair. Want me a little bit closer?
7: They want you in the middle.
6: Keith, why don't you just stay out of this, all right? I don't know why I let Keith stick around.
7: Front television. Set. Can you believe this? All of the people behind the camera, they came down here 2 weeks ago to build the set for us.
6: I know.
7: Keith, how long are you here? Oh, that's Dan. Dan, how long are you here?
8: Since Saturday.
7: Since Saturday? Yeah. Keith, how long have you been here? Since the 19th.
6: Since the 19th.
7: Wow.
6: I don't think they want to be home. I think they'd rather be here anyway. It's a young city, it's a thriving city, and it's a safe
7: People
6: city now.
7: People say that about you, too.
6: Right.
7: Because you work so much.
6: But at least everybody knows where I am.
7: Thank you.
6: Ainsley's here. Ainsley, we're pretty excited to be at the State Fair with the 250th theme. And that is the backdrop here. People are going to start flooding here shortly. This hour, I'm going to be joined by Ambassador Monica Crowley, who helped put this all together. 40 of the 50 states are represented. Uh-huh. 10 thought it was too political, really, to celebrate 250 years of the country just to roll out of 10. One of the biggest surprises is North Carolina.
7: Can you believe that?
6: I mean,
7: North Carolina,
6: be
7: southern state, was one of the ones that decided not to participate. This is the 4th of July. Some of the other ones, Oregon, Washington, Massachusetts, Illinois, Connecticut, and then PA almost didn't participate because Governor Shapiro didn't want to do that.
6: Right.
7: Because he said could be political. Also, they'd have to find a sponsor. They didn't think they could find a sponsor. Someone, one company in PA would have loved to have sponsored their tent, right? So, but they decided not to participate. But then John Fetterman and Dave McCormick, the two senators, Democrat and Republican, decided to team up and make sure Pennsylvania was represented.
6: So, Ainsley, I'm going to have three top stories and you as my premier guests.
7: Okay.
6: Who has elected to stay from Fox and Friends. You pick the story you want. Ready?
7: Okay.
6: Let's get to the big three.
7: Great.
9: Number three.
10: I am loving that the World Cup has brought to our shores all these people who are doing Americans the service of reminding us, just when we needed it on our big 250 birthday, that actually this place is kind of awesome.
6: Yes, Bill Maher, you are 100% right. World Cup mania catching fire. The group play is done, and the drive.

0: drama of the knockout stage is upon us. We look at the results from day one and look at the U.S. matchup with Bosnia and Herzegovina and the love affair the world is having with America.
1: Number two.
2: I think we are seeing a hunger that is not just felt by New Yorkers, but frankly by Americans from coast to coast for a new kind of politics.
0: Yes, that is Mayor Mamdani. He's the jewel and gem that we have in New York City. Socialists take over the Democratic Party. It solidifies as the GOP looks to capitalize. We got the latest.
3: Number one.
4: That's not just the United States. That's the entire international community. A UN record, 143 nations have agreed with us that this is in violation of international law.
0: Yup, from talks to kinetic warfare, the tenuous MOU almost blew up over the weekend as Iran continues to push us over the edge, declaring, get this, they need nuclear weapons, Israel has to leave Lebanon, and that they own the strait. Besides that, I think we're getting along great. One of these things can't stand. I have the latest there. Now, Ainsley, I presented three top stories in America right now. You, as my premier guest, get to choose the one you want to focus on.
5: Well, I'm very excited to hear that so many people are coming to enjoy the World Cup and they love America. But that kind of rolls into the second story that I think is very important as we roll into America 250. And that's Zoran Mamdani saying that socialists could win all throughout the country. He really believes that. And it worries me as we approach the next 250 years where our children and our grandchildren and our great-grandchildren will hopefully live in a free republic like we do. But Zoran Mamdani, what is he? So the Democratic Party, you have all of these moderates, and then you have Carville, James Carville, who's finally brave enough to say, get out of our party, socialists. You're not a part of us. But where do the Democrats, the modern Democrats, go if the socialists are the ones that are really winning these elections?
0: Well, who did you talk to Friday? Congressman Tom Suozzi, one of 17.
5: Yes.
0: They stood up and go, hey, we're capitalists, and we don't hate Israel.
5: And I love America.
0: Yeah, and they might have a problem. Everybody has a problem with who's running Germany, France, England. It happens. You got an ally in France. You may not like Bibi Netanyahu. He's a polarizing figure. I love the guy. I think he's doing a fantastic job in very tough circumstances. But that's okay. But to say that Israel doesn't have a right to exist and they win an election, to say that America should abolish prisons and you win an election? Say that America should abolish ICE and you win an election? Are you kidding? How do you win like this? And Mamdani won't answer the question, do you agree with this?
5: Right, I know. It is anarchy. Can you imagine a country that doesn't have prisons, that doesn't have any police?
0: It's
5: they
0: want
5: to abolish ICE, that has open borders? That's anarchy. It would be complete chaos. We would lose our country. But some of these are winning. They're
0: right.
5: Winning in Seattle. They're winning in D.C. They're winning in Dearborn, Michigan. They're winning in
0: Philadelphia,
5: Princeton, New Jersey, in Philadelphia, up in Maine.
0: You have, and they might be winning in Colorado.
5: Correct.
0: Right.
5: In Boulder, right?
0: So,
5: yeah, so this lady in Colorado, she called October 7th inevitable, refused to call the deadly Boulder firebombing targeting Jewish people an act of anti-Semitism. Do you remember that in Boulder? It was in 2025 in the summer in June, where they were out there protesting or really rallying around the prisoners, the Israeli prisoners.
0: Hostages
5: kept in Gaza, exactly. And they were out there peacefully protesting, and a guy starts firing off fire and sets a lady on fire. She died. She was an 82-year-old grandmother, and 14 were injured. And this lady is refusing to call it an act of anti-Semitism.
0: Yeah, it's amazing. So when you figure that, and we told you about the socialists, you have a bunch of capitalists who are panicking, and here's why. They cannot win in purple battleground districts with the socialist principle. Now, Lawler's fighting somebody who is somewhat middle of the road. Tom Suozzi's looking as a Democrat trying to hold in a seat that maybe leans Republican.
5: Yeah.
0: So I'm asking you, do you feel it's sincere? Do you think the 17 are sincere, or are they just looking to win? So will you worry about that?
5: I think that they're finally realizing we have to step up. We have to talk about this. Nancy Pelosi didn't. Chuck Schumer didn't. They just kind of pulled the squad along, even though I know behind closed doors they didn't get along, and she didn't think that that was the right for the party, probably.
0: Right.
5: But she was too afraid to stand up against the squad. But now you have these Democrats that are moderates that are signing this promise to America as we approach our birthday as a country, saying this is too much. We do believe in capitalism. And then you have some saying, get out of our party. There needs to be, what happens? Do we need three parties? Do we need socialists of America?
0: And guess what? It will disappear. The DSA

0: 100,000 members will disappear unless they can be, unless they can suck themselves onto a onto this party and kind of suck the life of the Democratic Party, use the apparatus to be successful. So this guy Ramash Panuro on ABC this week with George Stephanopoulos, who has Jonathan Carl. This is what he said is the reason why the socialists have taken over the Democratic Party. Tell me what you think of this, Ainsley. Cut 12.
1: I don't think that most voters in the United States are actually as obsessed about foreign policy and Israel policy in particular as the political conversation often is. What struck me particularly about the Goldman Lander race, where you had Israel as at the forefront of that race, is part of what's going on here is Democratic voters are frustrated at the failure of the party to effectively fight Trump. And Goldman, of course, helped lead impeachment against Trump. But I think a lot of Democratic voters look at all of those efforts and say, yeah, but Trump survived impeachment. It didn't work. Trump's got back in power, has been able to achieve a lot of things that we don't like. And there's this degree of frustration that I think was part of the explanation for what happened in those primaries.
0: Do you think that this could be a backlash of not stopping Donald Trump?
2: I think this all started because, well, a lot of what's happening is because they hate Donald Trump so much. That's a real thing, Trump derangement syndrome. But I think the socialists are taking advantage of this opportunity to say it, they're anti-Trump, but then they're pushing through their policies. And it sounds good. Zoran Mamdani, as much as we don't agree with him, he's a good politician. And he says it with a smile. And he walks into poor communities and he says, you all work so hard. Don't you want a little bit more? Let's take it from the rich. Yeah. And they say, sure, tax the rich. We don't care.
0: Wealth tax.
2: Yeah, that's more tax for us. That's more for us. I'm working three jobs and I can barely put food on the table, or I can't. We want free college.
0: Right.
2: I don't want to have to work and pay for my kids' college. But then what happens is so many people work really hard, and it's grit and it's hard work and it's a positive attitude to get to the top. They form these large companies. They hire so many different people, and then they have to leave because they're being pushed out because the taxes are too high. Then what's left? People who, it's going to be just poor communities.
0: The cities will take what dollars they have and start buying buildings and owning businesses.
2: Correct.
0: And taking grocery stores, and the competition will leave and wither. We'll see. But, you know, in one way, it's like Trump. This is when people say Trump and Bernie Sanders were like. Trump was looking to give people power that didn't have a voice, but he was looking to do that by cutting red tape and bringing opportunity and jobs back and cutting down on illegal immigrants who were driving down the wages. Mm-hmm. So he says, I'm going to enforce the border. I'm going to cut red tape. I'm going to give you more opportunity. I'm going to make these colleges be more accountable. And I'm going to make you maybe focus on wages and jobs and maybe trade schools that are going to go result in a better career. He's not looking to change your outcome. He's looking to give you more opportunity.
2: Yes, yes.
0: This guy saying, I'm going to level out all opportunity and I'm going to change your outcome and make it better at the expense of people whose lives have been better and took tremendous risk in doing so. The people like Ken Griffin of Citadel.
2: Right. Moved down to Palm Beach.
0: Yeah.
2: Yeah, is building this massive mansion down there in Palm Beach. Took Citadel and moved it to Miami, which is close to, not too far away from Palm Beach. And then is also creating all these charter schools, making communities wonderful and safe, and all the schools really, like, best schools in the country you're trying to, so that all of his employees will take their families down there and have great schools for their kids.
0: Right.
2: These charter schools.
0: He gives us Sloan Kettering a ton of money, right? And then you have the Murdoch Children's Hospital.
2: Right.
0: We know that's been great. How much money do successful people give to charities? And I'll give you another example. Not a charity, but U.S. Soccer was struggling to get a top-name coach. They only had $1.5 million to attract a coach. In today's sporting world, you can't compete. Ken Griffin turns around, along with Arthur Blank, who co-founded Home Depot, and wrote a huge check to get this great coach here. I don't know. It's not a charity, but I'm pretty sure we're watching this team enjoy a remarkable run because they have a coach that was able to shape a roster that maybe gave them more talent and ability than ever before. And I'll challenge you. I bet you it's helping the economy.
2: Yeah.
0: Think about everybody going to these sports bars and buying paraphernalia and jerseys.
2: Remember, we did a story on how much Miami stands to make on those games. It was more than $1 billion they were estimating.
0: Right. And they're not wrecking things. They're marching down with bagpipes.
2: I bet you're so proud of them, aren't you?
0: Oh, I am.
2: Yeah.
0: I tell you, for the first time in a long time, soccer had this reputation of being a foreign sport. And I never felt that way, but I'm in a minority. I think people are feeling good about soccer now because it's brought back these soccer fans seem to be

0: saying good things about America.
1: I know, I love that, and I watched Bill Maher over the weekend too, and I loved that he highlighted that, so you're getting it on both sides. But you have all of these people coming from other countries coming to watch a game.
0: Right.
1: Several stories come to mind. There was one guy who said he loved the Bass Pro Shop. He loves how all the stores here are larger, like Walmart. They loved Walmart. There was the guy who just came for one. He got a ticket, came for one game, and then President Trump heard about his story because he started documenting how great the game was and how great America was. And then he started a GoFundMe page, and it allowed him to stay in America longer. So he was traveling all over America and documenting his whole trip.
0: Yeah.
1: Donald Trump heard about it, and then when they did the kickoff ceremony here, with Donald Trump was, you know, dancing to YMCA, they invited him to sit on the front row, and he's a really cute guy, so they invite him to sit on the front row. While Donald Trump is speaking, he invited his team, went and grabbed the guy, put him up on stage, and or put him behind stage, and took him to the White House, and they had a great conversation. And then he was on Fox and Friends on Sunday.
0: And real quick, I want you to hear cut 23. Listen.
2: We are currently at the museum Costco. How can they even run out of stock? There's just too much. There's too much.
3: Howdy. Sweet Peach. I'm from Dallas, Texas. Yeehaw.
4: As an English lad, and we just found a bloody yellow bus. Look at that. Tell me that's not from the movies.
5: That's your first ever bite of Texas barbecue. What do you think?
6: Amazing!
0: I don't know if they ever got to West Virginia, but they did sing the song.
1: So cute.
0: And that's what they sang. 70,000 people in Seattle. Was it Seattle or was it SoFi? I forgot. Sang Take Me Home to the team after they won.
1: Well, last week, what was the statistic? It was 27% of all Democrats are proud to be Americans. Almost only a fourth.
0: Right.
1: You know, that's ridiculous. So this is my advice. If you're not proud to be an American, go to another country. Allow all of these people that are on the list that want to be citizens, allow them to take the test and become citizens, because they are happy and celebrate on those days.
0: Uzbekistan is looking for people. I think Russia is always looking for people. and you'll probably have to serve in the military. France really hasn't had an influx lately. You know, they don't even have air conditioning. So that's another reason to stay here. Stay here for the air conditioning. Ainsley, guess what? You're free to leave now.
1: I am?
0: Yeah, you're free by the power vested in me. Yes.
1: Okay.
0: So what are you doing later?
1: So later I'm going to go do a story with the GSA and Ed Forth, who runs the GSA. And you just recently, you told me about a story that I need to ask him about that you read in the New York Times, I think.
0: Yeah. It turns out a lot of our federal buildings are collapsing, rat infested, need updating, AC and all these things. And it turns out the GSA wants to get the funding, but it's caught up in red tape.
1: Yes.
0: So you're going to solve that problem.
1: Yes. The maintenance backlog's worth $50 billion. There's an IRS facility in Atlanta where the workers had to stand on their desks or sit on their desks because of the rat.
0: It's incredible.
1: All the rats that were on the floor.
0: But she's going to make it a positive story.
1: I'm going to make it a positive. I'm going to tell you what your tax dollars are, how that agency is helping America.
0: All right. Guys, thanks so much. Don't move. We are live in Washington, D.C. at the State Fair celebrating America's 250th birthday. I'm Brian Kilmeade. So glad you listened to the show. Thank you.
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0: I love this place. I've been surfing here since I was a kid. Now, seeing my grandson out on the water, it means everything to me. Watching him and taking in the blue waves, the sea breeze, the blurry horizon.
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0: attack. When someone is hyperventilating, they breathe unnaturally fast and deep, which can make them lose more carbon dioxide from their blood than usual. This can make them feel dizzy and weak. When they start to breathe normally again, they should feel better. There are 6 signs to look for if you think someone is hyperventilating. 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Anxiety or attention-seeking behaviour. Feeling dizzy or faint. Trembling or tingling in the hands or feet. And muscle cramps in the hands or feet. If someone is hyperventilating, talk to them and reassure them. Try to take them somewhere quiet. This will help them to control their breathing. If that's not possible, ask any surrounding people to leave or turn away. Once they have controlled their breathing, advise them to see a doctor as to how they can prevent and control hyperventilation in the future. If you are concerned about their symptoms or if their breathing does not get any better, call for an ambulance. So remember, if someone is hyperventilating, take them somewhere quiet. Ask other people to turn away or leave and encourage them to see a doctor.
1: Have you ever wondered how the unemployment rate you hear about on the news is calculated? Each month, we talk to people across the country, asking questions about what they did last week. 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Then you divide the number of unemployed by the labor force. 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To learn more, check out bls.gov/cps.
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0: 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It's Brian Kilmeade.
1: Well, I know you recognize her, Ambassador Monica Crowley here. Her title is lengthy and important. U.S. Chief of Protocol for the Trump administration. And she's also doing everything to do with Freedom 250 and also trying to run the World Cup, which, by the way, is going unbelievably well as it's celebrating America's 250. It's the slow build for it. And you see here at the State Fair right behind me, if you're smart enough to be getting the stream on the YouTube channel, as well as the stream on Fox Nation. Monica, great to see you.
2: Great to see you, too.
1: So what was your approach to tackling 250, and how are you building up to July 4th?
2: Yeah, well, when President Trump came into office last January, he said, look, we want to put on the greatest, most momentous celebration in American history for our 250th. So he signed an executive order, and he had a certain vision in mind. He wanted to create this Great American State Fair. This is basically America's front yard. He said, let's bring everybody together in a classic world fair kind of situation where all 50 states are represented. You've got a Ferris wheel, rodeos, blue ribbon competitions, all the typical fair stuff. And then let's do a massive blowout on July 4th with the biggest fireworks display in the history of the world. And so thanks to his leadership and vision, we're getting it done.
1: And Fox Nation's got the best seat to be at Fox News does. And we'll be here on July 4th. But more with Monica Crowley in just a moment. Listen to the Brian Kilmeade Show. There's another thing called the World Cup. Huge screens here if you want to watch the knockout round, which I know you do, especially Wednesday night at 8 o'clock Eastern Time when the U.S. plays. Don't move.

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1: I'm Cooper Lawrence. Hot dogs won't be the only things roasting for the 4th. It's getting hotter across parts of the U.S. with high temperatures in the Midwest that'll be heading toward the eastern part of the country this week. Dominic Ramuni is with the National Weather Service on Long Island. He's checking it all out for us.
2: Use the term heat dome a lot this time of year when we have these large, expansive ridge of high pressures that kind of settle over one area and help to bring in some much warmer air from the south and west. And that's what we're going to see this week across eastern U.S. is kind of a ridge of high pressure that's just going to anchor itself here, help steer warm air up from the south, and really help things cook as we go into the holiday.
1: The weather's also wreaking havoc out west. Strong winds have played a part in severe and deadly wildfires, which continue to ravage the Colorado-Utah border. Governor Jared Polis spoke after the tragic deaths of 3 federal firefighters over the weekend.
3: We knew this would be a very active fire season. I want to thank everybody for stepping up and being diligent. There are fireworks bans here in Mesa County, Pueblo County, many other counties. But regardless of what your county has in place, I want to encourage the people of Colorado to exercise personal responsibility this week and 4th of July weekend. And that means avoid fireworks and open pit fires.
1: President Trump may have the holiday weekend on his mind as he calls on gasoline retailers to drop their prices. On Truth Social, the president says gas prices are too high, considering oil is now $68 a barrel and heading south. He says stations should target around $2.50 a gallon. AAA currently has the national average at $3.86 a gallon. The Supreme Court is setting the stage for the midterms by upholding the grace period for collecting mail-in ballots after the polls close. They also sided with President Trump over the firings of the heads of most agencies, but let Federal Reserve Governor Lisa Cook keep her job while she fights Trump over what she calls an unjust firing. Supporters say this makes the president truly responsible for how the government works. Critics say it removes an important check on the president's power. Before the summer break, the Supreme Court declined to step in on one of President Trump's most closely watched civil cases. Our Washington correspondent Stacey Lynn caught it.
4: The Supreme Court refused to hear President Trump's appeal in the civil case brought by writer E. Jean Carroll, leaving intact a $5 million jury award against him. A jury found Trump liable for sexually abusing Carroll and later defaming her by denying her allegations. The justices offered no explanation for declining the appeal, leaving the lower court's ruling in place. Stacey Lynn, Worldwide News Network, Washington.
1: California father has admitted that he not only ran a mushroom drug operation, but he put his 2 young sons, then 9 and 11, to work. He could face up to 110 years in prison. This is the Worldwide News Network.
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0: you're interested in it, Brian's talking about it. You're with Brian Kilmeade.
1: He's also done more for this city than almost any elected mayor of any major blue metro in the country. And I was with him earlier today. You know, he's out, you know, in the rain inspecting and looking at the fact that we got, you know, 73 monuments and statues that have been restored, regilding things that were given to our country and haven't been touched for 70 years. I mean, bringing things back to life. We've eliminated 152 homeless encampments, eliminated 1,000 or more graffiti sites, got 22 fountains back, some that hadn't worked for decades. All of this is possible for any blue major metro. We do not have to accept decline as inevitability.
2: So that is Doug Burgum, who's doing a fantastic job. Secretary of the Interior, he also has an energy in his portfolio. But they repaired so much and fixed up so much. Monica Crowley is our guest now. Monica, how important was it for the president to get D.C. ready for 250?
3: Well,
2: and it wasn't.
3: It was absolutely not. And remember, I served in the first Trump administration, so I remember Washington, D.C. then. I've been coming to Washington, D.C. my entire professional life. It has never looked this good. This city is so much safer. It's so much more secure, and it's so much more beautiful. President Trump always believed that a capital city should be a gem. It should be like the gem in the crown of the country. And he looked around during this term and he said, everything's falling apart. You've got crime that is sky high. You've got dirty streets. You've got graffiti. You've got homeless encampments. We're going to get rid of all of this. Not only are we going to remove all of this negative stuff that is really tarnishing our capital, but we're also going to beautify it on the other hand. So all of these fountains that have been cleaned and restored, and you actually have water flowing. None of us can remember the last time we actually saw water flowing in these fountains. But he really says, listen, if you don't have a capital city that shines like this, how can you have pride in the rest of your nation? And when you go abroad, Brian, I know you've been abroad. I'm traveling with the president on all of his international trips in my position. Every capital city, whether it's Paris or Berlin or London, really shines. And he says it's about time we do it here.
2: So tell me I don't want to get you over your skis, but you have enough to do. But I hear that today the president's going to sign the housing bill. That's what the speaker indicated over the weekend. Is that true?
3: That could very well happen. Okay. Cannot confirm.
2: You cannot?
3: I cannot confirm.
2: She might be able to, but she chooses not to. I thoroughly respect that. The next trip to NATO with Turkey, are you going?
3: Yes, of course.
2: So that's interesting. It says, the president says, out of respect for Erdogan and the relationship that they have, he's going.
3: Yes.
2: But this is going to be. You have always keep a smile and keep everything flowing and you make sure everyone's happy. But there's going to be some real conversations next in Turkey, isn't there?
3: Yes, and President Trump hosted the NATO Secretary General Mark Rutte last week in the Oval Office.
2: Great guy.
3: Part of that as well. And, you know, what he's made very clear to the Secretary General and to all of the rest of the NATO members is that he is extremely disappointed that when push came to shove with this Iran operation and Straits of Hormuz, he simply asked for a couple of things. He said, look, we'll take the lead on this mission because it's our decision, but we would really like help from our NATO partners and allies with maybe a few minesweepers from the UK, maybe a few planes from France, you know, just a little bit of a contribution here to this effort. Straits of Hormuz, all of these NATO countries get far more energy from that region than we do. And he said, look, I'm going to do the region, NATO, and the world a favor by intervening, stopping Iran from having a nuclear weapon, taking care of the Strait of Hormuz so it's no longer extortionary with all of these tolls being charged for all of these ships. I'm going to take care of it for everybody, but I would like some help. And nobody stepped up. Not the Japanese, not the British, not the French. Nobody in NATO really stepped up. There were a few here and there, little pockets of support.
2: Use our bases. That'll be it.
3: Yeah. Italy, for example, like refused to have, there were some sorties being flown out of some of these NATO bases, but not to the extent that the president expected and wanted. So he's expressed that profound disappointment. He let the Secretary General know that. He understands that as well. He was not going to go to NATO. He has said that publicly. Is like, why? Why am I going all the way?

0: to Turkey to waste my time. But he said, out of respect for President Erdogan, who was hosting, and also for respect for Mark Rutte, the Secretary General, with whom he gets along extremely well, he said, okay, I'll go and I'll make the trip.
1: Right.
0: But it has to be a productive one for him. Otherwise, you know, he may not stay for the entire summit. He may leave. But he does want to go and make it very clear to all of our allies that this is not acceptable.
2: We did sign the EU trade deal, and they did sign, right?
0: Yes.
2: So that does show progress, because most of those nations are similar nations. But, man, I know you know everything, but I know you also know you want to stay in your lane. But I do want to bring you to another area, which I think you are an expert, and that's with Richard Nixon. The vice president went over there and gave a speech and said, hey, you know, Watergate would have been a 24-hour story in this election cycle. You got to know the former president in his later years. What do you think?
0: You know, I worked with President Nixon during the last 4 years of his life. I was a new college graduate. I'd written him a letter. He wrote back. It's such a Cinderella story, and I was so blessed to be able to work with him. He was a great intellect, and he was a very good man. And what we have now learned 40 years after Watergate forced his resignation, Brian, is that it looks like it was a deep state frame-up of President Nixon, and that the same forces that daily attack President Donald Trump from the deep state, both here at home and internationally, went after President Nixon. The more you learn about the Watergate break-in, that of the four Watergate burglars, two were linked to the CIA and two were linked to the FBI, it becomes ever more clear. And there are documents and evidence coming out every single day. Jeff Shepard has written a series of books about this kind of silent coup and the removal of Richard Nixon and the setup of
2: them. Some of them was his closest aides.
0: Yeah, exactly.
2: You're talking about Haldeman,
0: Ehrlichman. John Dean is a great villain in the Watergate story. What it becomes clear is that President Nixon was actually making decisions with regard to Watergate based on really bad information that was coming to him from players around him that did not have his best interests at heart, because, and who were trying to remove him from office.
2: The only thing I looked at, you know, because I was so young back then, not diving into it, you wait for the 6 o'clock news to get the latest, as opposed to 6 minutes, every 6 minutes, is that why would he be worried about George McGovern? He won 40. How many states did he win over George McGovern?
0: Yeah.
2: Over 40. So lastly, there's Nixon Maxing coming out.
0: So
2: the Nixon Library does a great job.
0: Yes. And the Nixon Foundation, too. Their Twitter accounts are phenomenal. They put out bangers every day defending Nixon. Nixon did not know about the Watergate break-in. He did not order it. He had no idea what was going on. When he told the American people he learned about the break-in, the next day on the front page of the Washington Post, he was telling the American people the truth. And then, of course, the cascade of what they call a cover-up, because he was being fed bad information. So you get bad input, you've got bad output, right? But the whole series of events, and then you learn that the main judge here in Washington, Judge Sirica, probably remember that name, he was overseeing all of it, and he was colluding with the Democrats on Capitol Hill. They were all feeding to the press. Bob Woodward, the star Cub reporter at the Washington Post, was a naval intelligence officer 5 minutes before briefing the chairman of the Joint Chiefs of Staff in the White House. Then all of a sudden he goes to the Washington Post, and he's a Cub reporter, and the biggest story in the history of the universe to that point lands in his lap. None of this is coincidence. The American people are starting to see the truth. More and more of the facts are coming out. And the Nixon maxing, I came out of the womb Nixon maxing, Brian. This is not new for me. But it's so great to see the younger generation say, hey, Richard Nixon was brilliant. He was a visionary. He was really trying to move this country toward an America first posture before America first was a thing. And they took him out. They destroyed him just like they were trying to do to Donald Trump.
2: Did Nixon see greatness in Trump?
0: He did. And in fact, in 1988, Donald Trump went on the Phil Donahue show, and Mrs. Nixon saw him and told President Nixon, this guy not only is a hugely successful businessman, but he is a great political talent. President Nixon wrote him that note, and you can still see it today, 1988. And he said, you know, Donald, if you decide to ever seek political office, you will win.
2: Wow.
0: That was Richard Nixon. He saw the talent.
2: A soothsayer.
0: Yes.
2: Monica, thanks so much for coming. You did TV. You had to do your going back to your White House, and then you came in back again. Thanks so much
0: it's
2: for joining us today.
0: It's always a pleasure, my friend.
2: All right,
0: thank
2: same
0: you.
2: Couch.
0: Yeah, exactly.
2: Show. Brian Kilmeade Show on the road in Washington, D.C. Back in

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2: NBC News Radio. I'm Scott Carr. The Supreme Court is waiting until the last Tuesday in June to release its biggest rulings. The court's set to hand down rulings on two high-profile cases, birthright citizenship and transgender athlete bans. A ruling's expected on a challenge to President Trump's executive order limiting birthright citizenship to children with at least one parent with citizenship or permanent legal status. A dangerous record-smashing heat dome is expected to cover about 230 million Americans in the eastern half of the country this week. Temperatures in the 90s are spreading across the Midwest and will reach the East Coast by midweek. And forecasters say tens of millions will suffer feels-like temperatures of up to 110. President Trump says the U.S. and Iran are headed back to the bargaining table as both sides appear to be stepping back from waves of attacks. Trump posts that Iran requested the talks, which will take place Tuesday in Qatar. Scott Carr, NBC News Radio.
3: 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I'm Alex Stone.
4: It can happen in an instant. One minute there's friendly conversation around the table. The next minute, someone's choking.
5: Are you okay?
4: According to the National Safety Council, roughly 5,000 people die from choking each year. Josh Mockley, a Mayo Clinic cardiac nurse, says when you see someone choking, it's important to remain calm as you let them know you're about to help.
5: So you want to place the thumb side of your fist against the person's abdomen, and then you want to apply the other hand on top of that, and then sharply apply pressure to relieve the air.
4: It's called the Heimlich maneuver.
5: One, two, three.
4: Mockley says to repeat the process until you see the object they're choking on come out of the person's mouth.
5: One, two, three. Are you okay?
6: Oh, yeah, thank you so much.
5: Yeah, you're welcome. Glad you feel better.
6: Thanks.
4: If the person loses consciousness before the object comes out, make sure someone calls 911 for help while you continue to work to clear the person's airway.
5: One, two.
4: For the Mayo Clinic News Network, I'm Ian Roth.

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1: If the Iranian regime thinks for a second that President Trump is going to stand by while Iran continues to attack international shipping without a response, or our bases without a response, they're sadly mistaken. And they saw that loud and clear over the last

0: few nights where we'll continue to militarily, if needed, take down their infrastructure that they're trying to use to illegally control an international waterway. And Shannon, just one more point on that. That's not just the United States. That's the entire international community. A UN record, 143 nations have agreed with us that this is in violation of international law.
1: So that is Ambassador Mike Waltz, a huge asset for this administration. There's just no question about it. But he's just breaking down what the world thinks because he's in contact with every ambassador on a regular basis. Not only that, he's got his knowledge and he's got his contacts. But what happened over the weekend is Iran attacked a civilian vessel. It was Panamanian flag. And of course, we answered back by blowing up some of their surveillance and radar and some of their missile sites. They responded back by hitting Kuwait and Bahrain, did some cursory damage. And then we responded back again, and they both decided, both the U.S. and Iran, oh, we'll still talk and continue. But here's the problem, and I'm being, this is a huge problem. The MOU is so vague, it allows Iran to say these three things, which are all non-starters. They say they have to be a nuclear nation because of the dangers in the world. Number two, they say they will control the Strait of Hormuz and is already under their management. And number three, they say that they will continue to fund the proxies, and Israel will pull out of Lebanon. None of those things are going to happen. None of those things can possibly happen. None of those things would be acceptable. They're all non-starters. So it makes me think, what are you actually talking about? Now, I know there's things for the public, and there's things for the press, and I understand that their leaders are too afraid to poke their heads out, and they have a team of social media experts taunting the White House and taunting the country. They're not the people. The Supreme Leader's afraid to come out and show his face, and we have the President of the United States using his Truth Social post to tell you exactly how he feels. So the question is, with a war on popular and affordability being the thing that's going to drive the midterms, what are the president's options? Karl Rove weighed in. He said, don't worry about the polls if this happens. Cut six.
2: What do they say is a success? The Reagan Institute is going to issue a poll this coming Monday. And in that poll, they ask the respondents, what do you want out of all of this? And they offered them three options. The first was we're a negotiation. Iran government remains, but in exchange for limits on their nuclear and missile programs. And then two other change-oriented options. Regime change replaced by a regime that's far more favorable towards the United States, or keep a weakened regime, or let the current people stay in power, but diminish them militarily and economically. Democrats favored negotiation 52 over regime change of various sorts to 39. But Republicans, only 25% wanted a negotiation, 69 wanted change.
1: 25%? Are you kidding me? Of course. It's everybody I talk to knows the negotiations are a waste of time, but they understand why the president's doing it, because unless there's a plan in place to open the strait, the price of oil is going to go up. If that means the price of gas goes up, and that would be detrimental to all those 18 seats thought to be in jeopardy in the midterm elections. And the reason why you care about elections is not only for your party, but also for the power you're going to have over the next 2 years, especially if you lose the Senate. You're not going to get anybody confirmed in the Senate. That means if people want to move on, which they might want to move, if the president feels as though they should move on, which very well could happen, that means the president's not going to be able to get anybody done. If a Supreme Court justice should decide, maybe like Thomas, that, hey, I'm coming up on my 80s, I might as well do it with a Republican president in place so I'll get replaced by a conservative, they're not going to do it. And that's going to be a really tough thing. But in terms of what they plan on doing in the midterms, they want to get affordability down the best they can. That's why James Blair, the assistant chief of staff, has split off to focus purely on holding the Senate and the House. I was with him. He was with me on One Nation on Sunday night. And I asked him flat out, what are the chances of holding on to the House and the Senate? At the same time, what does it mean, the fact the socialists are on the rise and taking over the Democratic Party? How do you message that? Cut 15.
0: I think you have to get past the label of socialism and talk about the positions that these people are actually espousing as their goals in Congress. They include things like completely getting rid of immigration enforcement. Abolishing borders is literally one of their platform positions. They don't think we should deport anybody from this country, not even criminals. And where does Hakeem Jeffries stand on this? I mean, I think for a guy who ostensibly wants to win the House and becomes the Speaker, is he courting their votes for Speaker? Is he going to seat them in the caucus? Is he going to allow these positions that are anti-American, anti-patriotic to proliferate? I mean, one of these women ran an organization who has an explicit goal of bringing violence to America. They said they want to translate the Palestinian resistance movement into violence and social unrest in America. This is who the Democrat Party is caucusing with to try to gain power. And where is their leadership on that? I think they have to answer that question.
1: Yesterday, I understand Hakeem Jeffries got booed when his name was brought up at some of the rallies and some of the victory parties. Why? Because, I don't know, he's extremely liberal, extremely anti-Trump, pro-impeachment, as far as I could tell. Thought to be the next leader of the House, anointed by Speaker Pelosi. But in this party right now, he's not popular. So if the House does flip and he does get the job, you think that Kevin McCarthy had a hard time holding together his coalition, which is going to be narrow by all stretch. Almost every expert agrees, whether it goes back to Republicans and Johnson or it goes to Jeffries and Democrats, it's going to be 5 or 6 votes. And I'm just naming 4 or 5 people that just won over last week, and the ones that are queued up to win over in Colorado, that were won in Pennsylvania. And he's going to have an extreme hard time not only getting the votes to be Speaker, but getting the votes to do anything that isn't extreme. And I think they're all going to be forced to disavow Israel, because I believe that being anti-Israel is incumbent on every Democrat that wants to be successful in their own party, hopefully not in this country. What people should understand, what James Carville said over the weekend to Kayleigh McEnany, is that flat out, you could be against with some of the things that Netanyahu's doing or the government's doing, but to say that Israel has no right to exist, are you crazy? No right to exist. So that is a bridge too far with extremists. Now, what are they doing in the Democratic Party? The biggest mistake they made, and I said at the top of the hour, in retrospect, the biggest mistake they made is allowing Bernie Sanders to run as a Democrat. Because he constantly says, I'm not a Democrat, I'm an independent, caucusing with the Democratic Party. They want that Senate seat, I get it. But when he runs for president with ideals that don't line up with theirs, what they do is they put their hand on the scale and make sure people like Joe Biden win, and they make people like Hillary Clinton win, which screws up the whole process. The last time they had a real competition was Barack Obama against Hillary Clinton. They dominated the election cycle, and Barack Obama ended up winning overall. And Hillary Clinton became Secretary of State. That's what Republicans do and Democrats used to do. Listen to the Brian Kilmeade Show from the America 250 State Fair. Don't move, in Washington, D.C.
3: If you're heading into the summer without a medical emergency kit, you are taking a risk most people do not think about until it could be too late, like getting sick right before vacation or being stressed trying to find a doctor and pharmacy when you're traveling. 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

0: Stephanie Officer. Scorching heat is expected to move across the Midwest and Northeast this week. ABC's Alex Stone.
1: More than 100 million Americans are in the path of extreme heat this week from the Midwest to the East Coast. Chicago is warning people to stay indoors and take advantage of cooling centers as the heat is beginning to set in.
0: Former South Carolina attorney Alex Murdaugh was back in court today in his first appearance since the South Carolina Supreme Court overturned his conviction for the murders of his wife and son, the judge setting a date for his retrial next April. Murdaugh has pleaded not guilty to the murders but remains in prison for financial crimes. ABC's Peter Haralambos.
2: He didn't really get a ruling on the substantive motions that his lawyers filed, one for a change of venue, the other one allowing DNA analysis of some evidence found under the fingernails of Maddie Murdaugh. Ultimately, the judge ordering both sides to kind of confer on that issue, and we could see a ruling on that in the coming months.
0: This is ABC News. Months after the fiery battle on Capitol Hill over health care subsidies, about 3 million fewer Americans are on affordable care health insurance plans this year.
3: Democrats shut the government down trying to get Republicans to approve a continuation of federal subsidies for Obamacare recipients, but it didn't work. Now the Health and Human Services Department is showing a 13% reduction in those on ACA plans in 2026 versus 2025. The decrease believed because millions of people, many of them gig workers who aren't offered insurance through an employer, are either unwilling or unable to pay the much higher premiums. Sherry Preston, ABC News.
0: Law enforcement officials have retaken control of a North Carolina prison after inmates briefly overpowered correctional staff and took over parts of the jail Monday. The state's Bureau of Investigation confirming all inmates and staff are accounted for, and those who sustained injuries have received treatment. I'm Stephanie Officer, ABC News.
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1: These people are crazy, I'm telling you. 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
2: Celebrating America 250 from the Great American State Fair on the National Mall in Washington, D.C. 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
3: As you hear, yep, we're in the nation's capital. It's going to be fun building up to July 4th, and I'll be back here July 4th night at 7 o'clock having the great coverage of the fireworks, supposed to be the biggest ever in American history and maybe the world, where the President of the United States might even come by. We'll have to check that out. There is so much going on in Washington, too. I don't know if you see, they have a big FIFA screen where people are gathering around just to watch the World Cup. We're in the knockout stage. This hour, we're going to be joined by Mead Maliki. He is right to my immediate right, a senior fellow at the Foundation for Defense of Democracy. And we'll be taking your calls at 1-866-408-7669. So before we get to Mead, let's get to the big three.
4: Number three.
5: I am loving that the World Cup has brought to our shores all these people who are doing Americans the service of reminding us, just when we needed it on our big 250 birthday, that actually this place is kind of awesome.
3: Yep, and that is Bill Maher. World Cup mania catching fire. The group play is done, and the drama of the knockout stage is upon us. We look at the results from day one. Canada had a big win. And we look at the U.S. matchup with Bosnia-Herzegovina and the love affair the world's having with our country.
6: Number two.
7: I think we are seeing a hunger that is not just felt by New Yorkers, but frankly by Americans from coast to coast for a new kind of politics.
3: Maybe not. That is the mayor of New York City, Mamdani. Socialists take over the Democratic Party. It solidifies the GOP's game plan to hold on to the House and Senate. Will they be able to capitalize? We have the latest.
4: Number one.
8: That's not just the United States. That's the entire international community. A UN record, 143 nations have agreed with us that this is in violation of international law.
3: Ambassador Mike Waltz, from talks to kinetic warfare, the tenuous MOU almost blew up over the weekend as Iran continues to push us, declaring that they need nuclear weapons. Israel has to leave Lebanon, and they own the strait. All three of those things are no-go zones. And Mead Maliki, you are somebody who believes that, who grew up in Iran, right?
9: Right.
3: So why are they saying this, and they say the MOU outlines this? When you look at the MOU, there's a lot of gray area there.
9: There are a lot of gray areas, and the reason that, you hear the reports about, you know, another round of negotiations probably in the next couple of days, maybe tomorrow. President Trump posted on social media that there will be more talks tomorrow. Here's the thing. We're still talking about the text of the MOU with Iranians. The text was drafted in a way that there's a lot of gray area. Iran is really leveraging it. They want to drag their feet, you know, on the Strait of Hormuz. They created this kind of situation that things are not really clear, whether it's open or it's not open, because all they need right now is to buy time. I mean, the sanctions relief up front has been given to them. There are oil sanctions waivers that are...
3: So they're getting money.
9: I mean, yeah, that's exactly what it is, right.
3: And also, they're getting more than oil. Right? There are other derivatives of oil that they're able to use. Could you want to expand on that?
9: Right. What's very unique about this one, historically, this kind of authorization or waiver has been given to Russia, for example. In March, President Trump gave an authorization on Iran oil that was very narrowed just to get more oil in the market. Now, what's very different here, two things. One, petrochemicals are included. Now, what's very different between petrochemicals and petroleum is petrochemical transactions are small. They're easier for Iran to get those revenue out of banks and back to Iran, and also in U.S. dollars. So what's very important here is

0: paying attention to the bottom of the waiver, the authorization that allows Iran to get paid in U.S. dollars. That hasn't been the case since 2012, when Iranian government was put under complete block by President Obama, actually, and President Trump is now lifting that.
1: So that's a terrible giveaway to start a negotiation, I thought.
0: Absolutely.
1: I thought it was unnecessary. I mean, no, I mean, sanctions relief, is, I thought, was a pipe dream, even though it's temporary.
0: Right.
1: And why? I also heard that they'll be happy with the yuan, the Chinese currency. What do you hear? But you say they want the dollar.
0: Well, here's the thing. They have a lot of funds sitting in China right now because they've been exporting to China thanks to years of sanctions on financial
1: institutions. China's just ignoring it.
0: The Chinese are just holding on to the money. They're afraid to get that funds go back to Iran. Some of those funds are being used by the Iranians to import stuff. So they have a lot of yuan sitting in China. Now, giving them Iranians authorization to get paid in dollars gives a lot of comfort to the banks in China to release that yuan to the Iranian regime to import whatever they want. I mean, with China, there's no restrictions on what they're buying. They can be buying chemicals for missiles. They can buy parts for drones. They can buy parts for their petroleum, petrochemical, and other capabilities that they have.
1: So they are, along with Oman, trying to set up a tolling system, and yet Oman's got to make a choice. Oman can't pretend to be our ally while meeting with Iran.
0: Right.
1: So we have to put the screws to them. I heard 3 days ago from somebody intimately involved in the negotiation that Oman's going to put out a letter that they have no interest in managing the strait. Where's that letter?
0: I think I've seen the same reports. And here's the thing about Oman is I've interacted with them. I've watched the negotiations involve Oman. I think they're really good at doing the same thing that Iran does, because dragging their feet, not coming to a decision. And at the end of the day, that gives Iran leverage, because Iran needs time. It's good. The situation it is right now for Iran, because Iranian tankers are getting out, getting in, but non-sanctioned tankers that are bringing clean oil, non-sanctioned oil, they're getting stuck in Persian Gulf still. So Omanis are helping the Iranians by dragging these talks and giving them the leverage that they need right now.
1: So it's a little disappointing. Here's what Senator John Kennedy said yesterday, cut four.
2: I think you have to keep all this in perspective. Number one, I think we're winning. Number two, you have to be mindful of the fact that really crazy is rare. Among the political leadership in Iran, it's commonplace. Nonetheless, they don't want to die any more than we do. Point three, Iran right now is like a really old man who can't afford to catch a cold. We have degraded them deeply. That's why we went in. They've got three wheels down and they're axle dragging. So when the press says they're holding all the cards, they're wrong. I think we should continue to do what we've been doing. If Iran wants to hit us, we hit them back twice as hard.
1: So that is Senator Kennedy, always speaks in a colorful way. What do you agree with him on? What don't you?
0: Well, what I agree with is the fact that
1: we did damage.
0: We caused serious damage to the Iranians. They're the weakest they've been since 1979. So let's give credit to President Trump and our armed forces and the military, and U.S. Central Command and elsewhere. We have exceeded the expectations of what we wanted to accomplish.
1: And can I also say? Can I also say that no other administration, eight other presidents, ever took military action?
0: Absolutely. Every single president had to deal with this threat from Iran. They keep kicking the can down the road. President Trump went in and really reestablished deterrence with the Iranian regime. My concern is with this memorandum of understanding, we rushed. I think we gave Iranian more than they should have gotten for opening the Strait of Hormuz. Their economy depends on the Strait of Hormuz more than any other economies. I don't listen to the rhetoric, propaganda comes out of Iran. I look at the numbers, and they were desperate to get the Strait of Hormuz open for the import, not just export.
1: Because we blockaded their blockade.
0: Absolutely. Yes, exactly. So we lift the blockade. They would have opened the Strait of Hormuz anyways, but we went a step ahead and we gave them
1: the sanctions
0: relief, which would have kept until we had some kind of an agreement on the nuclear front.
1: So the foreign minister said this, and by the way, we're speaking with Miad Maliki. He's a senior fellow at the Foundation for Defense of Democracies who knows this well, negotiated the last deal, and also grew up in Iran. The foreign minister said on Sunday that Iran is assuming sole authority over the strait, quote, "The management

0: and full restoration of maritime traffic in the Strait of Hormuz is Iran's responsibility. No other country or entity has any responsibility or authority in this matter. So, I mean, this is the foreign minister who's doing the negotiation.
1: Yeah.
0: That's unacceptable with us. We'd never sign off on that.
1: Absolutely.
0: You agree?
1: I totally agree. I think what we're hearing from Iran, at the end of the day, these are rhetorics. We should not, as U.S. government sitting negotiating with them, we should not react to this type of rhetorics. No one is going to pay Iran tolls. No Gulf country is going to agree to this toll system. These are rhetorics. These are the ways that they're going to buy time. They got the sanctions relief, unfortunately. So they're going to really drag this on.
0: So I was looking at some of the Middle Eastern channels over the weekend, and it looks like Saudi Arabia and Qatar are doing their own thing. We're proposing somewhat of a reconciliation meeting or summit with Iran, while the UAE, Kuwait, and Bahrain say, no, we're not. We're still rocketing us. Is that the reason why both those countries have not been hit in the retaliation?
1: Could be the case. I mean, Iranians have been very careful who they're hitting, who they're not hitting.
0: But they were hitting everybody,
1: including Iran. Right, at some point, right.
0: In Turkey.
1: Which was a huge mistake that they made. I mean, their lifeline, economic lifeline, goes through these countries, through UAE, through Oman, through Qatar. And they've targeted these countries. It's going to take them years to reestablish those relationships.
0: But it looks like they're already getting back together with these two countries. How could that be?
1: I think that some of these Gulf countries, they just want to buy some time. They just want to calm things down. Their economy has been targeted. They're in a bad shape right now. I think they're buying time. But I think Iranian regime is not going to back to where it was before the war. Economically, they can't really rely on these countries. There's this strong anti-Iranian sentiment in the Gulf right now because of those attacks. That's going to take some time to resolve.
0: But can we really say it's a bad strategy when it got the Gulf states to pressure us to bring the fighting to a halt?
1: Well, I think the Gulf states, again, they just think very near term, short term. We have a long term interest here to put an end to this conflict. I agree. I think we should have probably not given to that pressure. I think we should have continued with this campaign.
0: Even if the Saudis say, remember we were going to do the freedom thing, right, and we were going to escort ships through, and the Saudis say, please don't do that. And
1: right.
0: So we stopped.
1: You know, what I heard there, Brian, was that Saudis wanted more coordination and more deconfliction over that operation. I think we went back to doing it, and we were doing it for a while after we started coordinating with the Saudis. I think there was some kind of an absence of good coordinations that led to that reaction from the Saudis. And end of the day, Brian, these Gulf states, they hate the Iranian regime. They're tolerating them because they're right next to
0: you. I trust you. You have that vision, and you've been there. I hope you're right, and I see no reason to feel any different. But they're worried that we haven't finished them off.
1: Absolutely.
0: And they'll be left with a belligerent neighbor without our protection.
1: I have the same
0: concern. Is that correct?
1: That's the same, yeah.
0: Has Ukraine giving significant missile defense and anti-drone defense, or is it just a proposed plan?
1: It's a proposed plan.
0: Okay, so nothing's even arrived there yet.
1: Right.
0: So it's up for us to provide that stuff.
1: Absolutely.
0: All right, so how do you feel in this region about them even bringing up Hezbollah in Lebanon?
1: Well, you know, for years, Iranians were refusing to bring their proxy groups into their negotiations. They were always saying, we're not supporting these proxy groups. We're giving them psychological support. We're giving them spiritual support. Now, they're admitting that these are their proxy forces. They're using Hezbollah. You know, again, there are two perspectives here. I think they're either using Lebanon. They don't really care about Lebanon.
0: Of course.
1: They've been destabilizing Lebanon with Hezbollah for
0: years. They like the location
1: years.
0: Of Lebanon to stage Hezbollah's attack.
1: Absolutely. Lebanon is a failed state today because of what Iran has done there with Hezbollah. They don't really care about that issue. However, they know that every time they can push Hezbollah to escalate with Israel, that they can drive a wedge between Israel and President Trump over this memorandum of agreement. They know President Trump wants to put a pause or end to this conflict today. They know Israel is being viewed wrongfully, I would say, as meddling in this situation or fueling a conflict. So they're really exploiting that. That, you know, every time they can push Hezbollah to cause some kind of conflict, then Israelis would be viewed as escalating.
0: And lastly, I was talking to somebody involved in negotiations, and they said there are people in the Iranian regime we want to deal with, and there are people we don't. And they use the term moderates in proportion. Everybody I talked to from the 80s to the 90s, from when I was in 11th grade, there are no moderate Iranians, they keep telling me. What do you think?
1: You know, I was born and raised in Iran. I've been dealing with these folks. I've lived there, and then I worked in the U.S. government on U.S. national security side. I've seen it inside out, and I got to tell you, it is very inaccurate to take that view that they're moderate or they're hardliners. It's the authoritarian Islamic ideology.

0: ideologically driven regime is black and white. Now, you can call some of them reformists, and those reforms have nothing to do with the issue with the U.S. Those are reforms, very domestically narrowed issues, more social freedom, less social freedom. Those are very narrowed issues. There's no one that you can call it.
1: Well, let me tell you what they're building off of. Do you know when the president came out, the president of Iran, which is not a strong position, but the president of Iran says, we want to do this deal. And the supreme leader said, look, I'm going to let them do the deal, but I'm not supporting it, and I'm not confident it's going to work. They say that was proof that there's a divide.
0: Right. That's exactly the playbook of the Iranian regime. That was Mojtaba Khamenei, the current supreme leader. His father did the exact same thing with the JCPOA. It's the game they're playing. They always, supreme leader has radicalized a core, a 5 to 10% of the population, that Israel is going to be annihilated. U.S. force is going to be kicked out of. President Trump is going to be assassinated. We're going to take the revenge of Soleimani's, Qasem Soleimani's assassination. Now, he needs to always stand behind and say, these are the moderate. These are folks who want to try the deal. He gets benefit from the sanctions relief, but then he can't be blamed for showing some kind of flexibility that they desperately need.
1: So you think you're very confident there are no moderates, the good cop, bad cop. We're not the only ones who do that.
0: Oh, absolutely. I think folks who call them moderate, who know Iran, they know that they're making things up.
1: Wow. Yeah. I was a little discouraged about that. Mayan Maliki, thanks so much. Senior fellow at the Defense of Democracy, a fantastic organization. Always learn something, and today no exception. Thanks so much. Appreciate you coming down on a very special America 250. Don't move.
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7: Hi, I want to take just a moment of your time to tell you how proud I am of our Michigan legislature, gun violence prevention advocates from across the state, and other gun violence survivors for finally getting Michigan to pass its first gun safety laws in over 40 years. I was a teacher at Oxford High School on November 30th, 2021, when a student was able to access an unsecured firearm at home, come into our building, kill 4 students, injure 7 others, including a dear friend of mine, and create thousands of gun violence survivors in just a matter of minutes. We've been dealing with the trauma and the pain of that event for the past years, but now I know that these safe storage laws are going to keep people safe. I know that somebody in crisis will not have easy access to a gun. I know that a child will not have easy access to a gun. I know that a partner after a dispute or a bad night or a night of drinking is not going to have easy access to a gun. And those things I know are going to save lives. And I'm so

0: happy to be able to say that we are a part of that. Thanks.
1: I had nightmares at my birth mom's house. It was really scary living there. There were always drugs in the house. The police came, and that's when I was placed into foster care.
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1: Even the Chinese government has said you cannot be taking tolls or fees. Iran was apparently relying on Oman across the waterway to help it set up this new infrastructure. And now Oman just yesterday has rejected the idea of tolls or fees. So they're completely isolated here. President Trump's not going to stand for it. And meanwhile, we continue to move ships out by the dozens every day. And world oil prices are not just stable, they're dropping. So Iran's attempt to hold the world hostage and their economies hostage are completely failing.
2: Okay, a couple of things. That is right, Mr. Ambassador, you're right. And gas, I think oil is in the 70s, with low 70s, which is unbelievable, considering that oil and gas, the oil and gas executives always tell civilians like me who don't do this for a living, we don't go below 65 because I'm going to stop drilling because I'm not going to be able to make the profit and pay my people. So this is about the number. The president wants everything to drop right away, and I understand his frustration, but I think it is dropping a lot. Now, think about this, and I'll just pick up this paper. Just think about this. It was at 415, now it's at 390, then it went down to 370. I mean, you're getting close to 330, $2.90. I mean, that's basically, if you look at inflation numbers, it's about at the right place. But guess who knows that it's at the right place? And guess who knows how to raise that price? Well, I think if Trump's getting too comfortable, after all, we don't want him in power. We definitely don't want him with the House and Senate. Maybe I'll take another shot at another civilian ship, only this time I'll disable it. We'll stop all traffic because they won't be able to get insurance. They'll do the things that are politically unacceptable for President Trump and for Republicans, many of which are in battleground states and tough districts and purple areas that want those affordability things handled. And oil and gas is at the crux of it. It's at the hub of it. So they're going to look to push the Republican Party by finding a way to get those oil prices up and get additional leverage with negotiations. But don't be surprised that the president has something in place to take it back to straight entirely. Meanwhile, good news. The Brian Kilmeade Show is now live in Alaska at KSRM in Sultana, Alaska, specifically. Coming up next, Jim Trusty on the decisions that could be coming from the Supreme Court at any time today, including birthright citizenship. Don't move. Brian Kilmeade Show in Washington, D.C.

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1: I'm Cooper Lawrence. Triple-digit weather is rolling in ahead of the 4th of July. Forecasters say temperatures are expected to reach at least 100 degrees on Thursday and Friday in much of the eastern half of the country, setting the stage for the first heat wave of the season. News Nation's Henry Rossoff picks up the story from New York City.
2: Sprinkler systems at several parks we visited do appear to be fired up, and push carts are selling ices, doing a brisk business.
3: The ice cream is the best thing on a hot day.
2: But New York City's Cooling Center website does appear to be in need of some updating, as this library, listed as a resource for New Yorkers, is clearly completely closed for renovations. The city says around 500 locations will be available when the heat emergency is officially declared Wednesday.
1: The weather is also not cooperating in

0: the West as strong winds are contributing to wildfires that have claimed the lives of three firefighters. Since the wildfires border Utah and Colorado, both states' governors, Jared Polis and Spencer Cox, have declared states of emergencies to mobilize the National Guard. Here's Governor Polis.
1: We have all of the state of Colorado aviation resources engaged with fighting these fires, along with considerable help from interstate pools, along with our ground resources, our state engines and modules, and state dispatchers and fire management. They are moving between the fires as we speak, and all of them are going to be used on for the best positive impact on these fires.
0: President Trump may have the holiday weekend on his mind as he calls on gasoline retailers to drop their prices. On Truth Social, the president says gas prices are too high, considering oil is now at $68 a barrel and heading south. He says stations should target around $2.50 a gallon. AAA currently has the national average at $3.86 a gallon. The Supreme Court is wrapping up its term by issuing its biggest and most closely watched decisions before breaking for its summer recess. But President Trump is not happy with their work. The president blasted the court for an election-related ruling today. Washington correspondent Stacey Lynn.
2: The high court upheld state laws allowing mail-in ballots postmarked by Election Day to be counted after the polls close. On Truth Social, Trump called the ruling a disastrous decision and urged Congress to quickly pass the SAVE Act, arguing it would strengthen election integrity by requiring proof of citizenship to vote. The 5-4 ruling today rejected a Republican-backed challenge to Mississippi's absentee ballot law. Stacey Lynn, Worldwide News Network, Washington.
0: Metallica has a pretty strong reputation for philanthropy. They have donated about $26,000 to the Cardiff Food Bank ahead of a sold-out show in Wales, with the gift coming through the band's All With My Hands Foundation. The donation will translate to about 9,000 meals. 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
6: Did you know you could postpone paying income tax when you sell an investment property? 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
1: We are back, and I'm at Washington, D.C. at America 250, the state fair. It's just been phenomenal. You have every state except for 10 represented here. Some said it was too partisan. That's just, you just don't like Trump, because there's nothing partisan about this. I did a whole feature on it. It's online, foxandfriends.com. And I hope you're watching the radio show. We're streaming right now on YouTube, utep.com, at the Brian Kilmeade Show. I mean, there's some talk in the background, because

0: This is an active festival, and today's focus is on the MAHA movement. Yesterday was a salute to those men and women in uniform. Right now, let's bring in Jim Trusty, who is an esteemed legal mind, and we need you now because the Supreme Court is coming out with a few decisions, and now the Supreme Court backs Trump's administration's effort to remove an independent agency commissioner. So that is one thing Trump's got to be happy about. The precedent, Jim, is justices by a 6-3, so they seem to have voted on party lines. The 1935 Humphreys executive decision that limited removal of commissioners from congressional-created independent multi-member regulatory agencies except only for cause. So I guess they think they have cause. Jim, do you want to expand on this?
1: Yeah, I mean, look, it's all kind of ground zero, Brian. Good to see you. I mean, we're getting flooded with opinions as we speak. But, you know, a lot of them focus on the issue of kind of executive authority. And the Trump administration points to partisan behavior or what they would say is kind of abusive use of positions of influence, such as a commission chair. And so they want to fire people when they want to fire people. What's happened is that stuff has bubbled up to the Supreme Court. And they look at the congressional intent at creating these entities. That's kind of the key thing where you lose some of the conservatives. Some of the conservatives on the bench are fine with executive authority and want the president to be kind of unshackled to control the executive branch. Others look at it and say, hey, Congress created this position, so we have to understand what they intended. And that's why even today we have a split. We have independent commission heads being fired without cause, and that's being approved because they looked at exactly what Congress is trying to set up. But we also have Lisa Cook from the governor for the Federal Reserve Board winning her case against the administration because they said this is supposed to be a quasi-independent entity and the president would have to have for cause. And even though he said he had for cause, or at least the administration said that, they didn't see the evidence of it. So we're getting these very nuanced differences based on both what the facts are in terms of any sort of challenge to the person in position, but also what Congress intended when they set it up.
0: All right, so you're right. The former commissioner, Rebecca Slaughter, challenged her 2025 dismissal. She was first appointed by Trump in 2018, then reappointed 7-year term by Biden. But the independent regulatory agent, but Lisa Cook, is allowed to stay. The High Court refused to allow Trump to fire Lisa Cook. And it did allow the president to fire other members. So in one way, he's upset. I mean, she looks slightly qualified, but I guess it doesn't matter to the Supreme Court. And it looks like she's pure partisan. It looks like that this position is she's not worthy of it, in my opinion, just looking at her resume. But I do think the markets, the financial markets, like the fact that the president can't touch this. Because one of the things about our financial system, they want it free from politics, right?
1: Yeah, I mean, that's what it comes down to is, and look, a lot of us could have a lengthy debate about what is the Federal Reserve Board? Like, why do we have this kind of central bank notion at all? But look, at the end of the day, you know, whether she's qualified or not, whether she was kind of a partisan pick or not, this court looks to congressional intent. And that's, you know, it's an easy message for the liberal wing of the bench. You kind of knew where they were going to be, but the conservative wing splits on the issue of executive authority. And they looked at congressional intent, and that's where the president kind of fell short with Lisa Cook's case. But again, overall, you know, it's interesting to me that the conservatives are less predictable. And I would say that's because they actually play umpire. They spend time looking at the issues, looking at the congressional intent,
0: yeah,
1: trying to figure out the confines of presidential power. And they're harder to predict than the three liberal justices who are almost automatically in the camp against Trump, no matter what the issue is.
0: So, Jim, I want to bring you to another decision that just came down from the Supreme Court. They're already in overtime, and we're still waiting on the birthright citizenship decision. The Supreme Court has permitted Mississippi's rules for late-arriving mail-in ballots to be enforced. This is high stakes. So, essentially, in a 5-4 majority decision, they rejected a Republican Party challenge in the state allowing mail-in voting ballots to be received up to 5 days after the election. This is maddening. Now, you see what's happening in California and Los Angeles. They're still counting ballots. So they say if it's post-dated by Election Day and it comes in after Election Day, they count. The administration wants to say, no, it doesn't, that we have an Election Day for a reason. The Supreme Court says no. It's not going to work. We're still going to count him if it comes 5 days after the election.

0: your thoughts on this.
1: Well, I'm with you in terms of the problems of our elections. I mean, and I suspect you'll hear a lot from the administration about Save America as we get through the course of this day, because there's a need for reform. There's just, you know, there's just too much abuse, too much shaky stuff happening with homeless people suddenly being the best civic servants that go out and vote religiously, apparently, in California. So there's a lot of issues with it. I think, again, the problem in some ways is probably Justice Roberts looking at this issue and saying, this is traditionally, when you talk about how elections are run, that's traditionally state territory. So you could argue that he's being a federalist here. I think maybe there's some element of that. I also think he's being risk averse. He doesn't want the Supreme Court taking the flak for weighing in on every election issue that pops up. And we've certainly had plenty over the last 8 or so years. So he looks at it and basically says, and with, I think, Coney Barrett agreeing, this is kind of a state institution, the process of deciding how elections are held. But, you know, I'm also kind of with Alito. I mean, copping out on this and not stopping the opportunities for fraud is not a great day for the Republic either. So we had that split of the liberal justices, I believe, Roberts and Coney Roberts, and then you have, you know, the conservative wing really crying poor about what this is going to do to federal elections.
0: I mean, and that's why they want, the Save America Act. They want to stop mail-in balloting. I don't know if that's practical. In a place like Oregon, Jim, they only have mail-in balloting, and they've not really had a problem that I understand in Oregon. But in other places, it just seems to be parameters. And then you look at a place like Florida, who takes their early voting, counts them before the election day. And this way, by the time the new ballots come in on election day, they can give you an answer by 10 p.m. I'm wondering if there could be something streamlined. But in the Constitution, you've always, people like you have always explained to me, it's extremely valuable for the states to set up their own system. But where do you draw the line between the sanctity of the election and independence of the state?
1: Yeah, I mean, it's a tough line, and I'm with you. And by the way, I'm not saying that I trust the states to get it right. There's a lot of mischief by state houses, state governors, even just the kind of the lowest level of state political actors that are there for the tabulation of votes. Yeah, I think those are sometimes the villains in these pieces where you talk about ridiculous bending of rules or the creation of rules that are kind of made to be broken. So I would love to see, you know, a lot of the contours of the Save America Act in place. I just think the Supreme Court, or at least five of them, are saying we're not going to be the ones that create these laws. You know, you either bring it on from on high through Congress or through state houses or not, but we're not going to let the judicial branch get tied into it. And you know, again, I think in a lot of ways, all of us lose by not having, if not perfection with elections, at least a better feeling of the sanctity of the electoral process, that it's going to be something where we can trust the results. And I think a lot of people in this country do not trust the results with good reason. So, and by the way, one last thing, Brian, on like the mail-ins, we would always be willing, I think, to have carve-outs for legitimate circumstances. Like you want military members to be able to send in their ballot from wherever they are across the world. So it's never going to be a complete ban on any form of mail-in ballot, but it's become kind of a creature of convenience as well as abuse rather than something to accommodate people that have a genuine reason to be away from home.
0: So when Mitch McConnell says, I'm not going to vote for the Save America Act, even though I do believe voter ID is necessary, because I think it should be, you should not be ordering, the federal government should not be ordering states what to do. Do you think he has a solid constitutional argument?
1: I think he actually has a decent constitutional argument. Again, it's just principles of federalism. The way we wrote this thing up, this constitution, it did seem to give a state process the lead over federal process. But you know, they're really bending it beyond the recognition that this country would have had a couple of 100 or 250 years ago when it comes to the electoral process. So I would hope at some point enough is too much, and it just didn't happen today. We didn't get to the point where Roberts was comfortable wading in on this very hot issue. And so I think, again, we kind of all lose.
0: So it looks like Susan Collins, Lisa Murkowski, Tom Tillis, and Mitch McConnell are all against it. Even though if you just say, should voters have ID, about 80 to 85% of the country say yes. And one thing I would do, and this is not really your area, but if I'm Trump, I'd say I don't care who wins. I just want the right person to win, even if it costs Republican seats. I don't want to have any doubt in the results of an election, big and small. I think that should be the message.

0: message.
1: Yeah, it's an appropriate bipartisan message. And we all know how President Trump feels about, you know, the 2020 election, for instance.
2: Yes,
1: but
2: we've heard.
1: Remember, in 2016, you had Hillary Clinton and all these other people screaming to the moon that this was a fixed election. It was rigged. They were saying that. And they were saying that Trump was installed by his master puppeteer, you know, Vladimir Putin. So there's a lot of... Yeah, and that may not have been particularly genuinely felt by the politicians at that time, but there's a lot of reason for kind of the mom and pops of this country, the people in the middle of the Midwest, to say, what's going on with our election process? Do I trust it at all? And the more you dissuade people from believing in its validity, the more they're going to check out and not want to even participate because they're going to feel like their vote doesn't count. So, you know, again, I would, and by the way, one other thing, Brian, you know this too. You know, when you sit there and say it's disenfranchising people, that's such condescending racism to act like minorities in this country are unable to go get a driver's license or an ID of some sort. I mean,
2: it's so insulting.
1: Not at all based on reality. Everyone has ID at this point.
2: So, Jim, we're waiting on birthright citizenship, and the president says, look, I just think that there's birth tourism going on here. And he pointed out in the Solicitor General came out and said, look, you know how many Chinese have come here? They have their kids. They make them American citizens. They go back, and they come back basically as spies. Why should any party be for that? Why should anybody see that these people from other countries are trying to circumvent our system, and they're not a matter of you're born here, you get to stay here. That was out, as constitutionalists would tell you. They came out with this amendment because people were not acknowledging, especially in the South, that African-Americans taken here as slaves were not American citizens after the Civil War. We're past that now, and now we have Chinese and some of our enemies coming here in order to infiltrate our country and circumvent our immigration system. So having said that, has the argument been strong enough to make you optimistic that birthright citizenship might be reversed today?
1: Yeah, I'm going to give you a total cop-out answer, Brian. I'm really on the fence about whether this one's going to get done. I mean, I will tell you, going into it, I was pretty pessimistic up until oral argument. And the reason why is that there is some case law that happened 100 or so years ago that kind of tracked the facts on the ground at that point. But I think there's two things that are kind of critical to give me some optimism that this is going to go the right way for the administration. One is exactly what you said. The facts on the ground are just different now. You've literally got an industry bringing in CCP-directed people to briefly touch the soil of the United States.
2: Yes.
1: You look at, like, Guam, have a baby, and then go back with the full rights of citizenship. They can contribute essentially dirty CCP money to American campaigns. They could run for office as a dual citizen. It becomes kind of insane to think of the ramifications of an industry. And we certainly didn't have that in the 1800s when the last case broke on this issue. So you've got, yeah, and I think that some of the conservatives, particularly Alito, are very keen to recognizing the facts have changed dramatically and we have to do something. The other thing is, if you rule against it, and I understand that historically it's been a popular notion of inclusion, you know, people that are hard workers that are here for 20 years, they have a baby, you don't want them to face immigration problems. I get kind of the historical sympathy of it, but there's language in the amendment that says, you know, subject to the jurisdiction of the United States. And if that phrase means anything, it means that birthright citizenship has to be redefined, that you have to be able to establish not just a quick touch for the purposes of getting citizenship, but a sustained effort to be part of the American culture and fabric. And so I think it's going to be really interesting. Again, look at Roberts, look at Kavanaugh, look at Coney Barrett, just to see where they come out on this thing, because, you know, it's probably technically breaking from precedent, but it would be the right ruling, I think, because of what's happening.
2: I don't even know, Jim. There are Western countries, allies of ours, who have stopped it because they saw it was being abused. They've stopped birthright citizenship, right?
1: Yeah, I mean, it's an obvious loophole at this point. It probably didn't start off being subject to the abuse because we didn't even have national immigration policies when we had the 14th Amendment, when we had case law in the 1800s. It was not an issue. But now when you look at how it's being abused, it kind of drives it home. And I think that some portions of the conservative wing of the bench of the Supreme Court are very much willing to look or to kind of recognize context. that we're in a very different context.

0: than we've ever been about the misuse of this loophole. And that's why other countries would close it if they had it in the first place.
1: Yeah, it looks like Ireland ended unrestricted birthright citizenship in 2004. Many other countries no longer allow automatic citizenship, like this country called Belgium, Finland, France, Germany, Greece, and Italy, Luxembourg, and the Netherlands, Portugal, Spain, and Sweden. Come on. So we're not asking people to, what is that Donald Trump doing trying to shut the doors on the American dream? He's trying to say it's being abused. So it makes you wonder, if the courts don't want to make that decision, should it be pushed through legislation? Because I know a lot of Democrats who look at, for example, the Chinese weaponizing this, who are very worried about China's rise and what they're up to, that might get behind this. Some type of ban on birthright citizenship, if suspicion.
0: Yeah, I mean, you know more than I do in terms of the politics of the moment. I'm not convinced that a whole lot of people on the other side of the aisle would join President Trump in terms of pushing against it. They're going to be too busy screaming xenophobia to necessarily sign up for this thing. But, you know, one of the concerns I have, you mentioned like legislation. Legislation doesn't necessarily work if it's viewed as a constitutional right. In other words, the legislation can get struck down just as quickly as the notion,
1: gotcha,
0: you know, of gotcha, anything else. So, you know, you want the court to weigh in. I think in some ways that pressure gives us a little better chance of the Supreme Court weighing in the right way.
1: So, Jim, I'm glad you didn't put me on the clock and charge me by the minute, because I wore you out today for 14, 15 minutes. It would have cost me a fortune in the real world. Thanks so much. We'll look forward to that other decision today from the Supreme Court. Thanks for reacting to the first two. Jim Trusty, great job. Back in a moment from, you got it, sir, Washington, D.C. Back in a moment.
2: Coming to you on a need-to-know basis, because, man, do you need to know. It's Brian Kilmeade.

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4: NBC News Radio, I'm Scott Carr. A mega heat dome is set to hit the eastern half of the U.S. this week and last well into the July 4th weekend. Forecasters say two small heat domes will collide, making for one large one. That'll expand, they say, and intensify by midweek. Cities including Philadelphia, New York, Washington, and more could hit the triple digits. Tuesday is set to be a blockbuster day for the Supreme Court. Following a flurry of decisions on Monday, the court set to hand down rulings on two high-profile cases, birthright citizenship and transgender athlete bans. The High Court will rule on a challenge to President Trump's executive order, limiting birthright citizenship to children with at least one parent with citizenship or permanent legal status. The U.S. and Iran are halting attacks, with President Trump saying the two sides are heading back to the bargaining table. Trump posts that Iran requested the talks, which will take place Tuesday in Qatar. Scott Carr, NBC News Radio.
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0: Hey, welcome back, everybody. The Brian Kilmeade Show just finishing up this hour. We got another one coming straight ahead. Again, we expect some Supreme Court decisions. We're waiting on a few of them already in overtime. We'll keep you up to date on all that. I cannot wait to see you. July 11th in Pensacola, Florida, of A History of Liberty and Laughs. Brand new show, patriotic, inspirational, motivational. It's going to be streamed on Fox Nation, like this is. BrianKilmeade.com for tickets so I can meet you in person. Hopefully you get the VIP and you'll get the pregame show, which is pretty cool.
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4: ABC News, I'm Stephanie Officer. House Speaker Mike Johnson today discussed strategy on passing the Save America Act. GOP leaders say the bill will incentivize states to have citizenship and ID requirements for voting, but does not have the support of Democrats and some GOP hardliners.
5: I understand the frustration of my colleagues that Senate Democrats are refusing to move the Save America Act. Remember, we passed it three times in the House, and we intend to pass it again. But the only way to get that to the president's desk, we've been shown many times, is to put it on a reconciliation bill.
4: Music executive Clive Davis remembered today at his New York City funeral. Davis died last week at 94. He's been credited with signing artists from Janis Joplin to Whitney Houston. Davis signed Bruce Springsteen to Columbia in 1972.
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0: He not only loved music, Clive actually loved the people who made the music.
1: This is ABC News. Philadelphia is trading its iconic fictional boxer for a real one.
2: Sylvester Stallone as Rocky Balboa running up the steps of the Philadelphia Art Museum is an indelible image, not just for film, but for the city of brotherly love itself. So much so, the Art Museum has long had a Rocky statue outside, but now it's being replaced by a 12-foot bronze memorial to Joe Frazier, the heavyweight boxing champion who once took down Muhammad Ali. The change comes after the Rocky statue faced criticism for prioritizing a fictional white character over a real black boxer and native Philadelphian. Mike DeBusky, ABC News.
1: The San Francisco Catholic Archdiocese Monday agreed to pay $395 million to settle more than 500 lawsuits alleging child sexual abuse by church officials. The Archdiocese has also agreed to write an apology letter to each survivor as part of the settlement and implement new transparency reforms. I'm Stephanie Officer, ABC News.
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17: Celebrating America 250 from the Great American State Fair on the National Mall in Washington, D.C. 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
18: Hi, everyone. Not from 48th and 6th in Midtown Manhattan, but I'm coming from Washington, the site of the America 250 celebration leading up to July 4th, a big state fair. Behind me, you hear some PA, but it's all part of the festivities where thousands have come here to see each and every state represented. Sadly, 10 states thought it was too political, which is nuts. It's called not wanting Donald Trump to look like he's president of the United States in 2026. I don't remember this thing, and I was only in fifth grade. But when Jimmy Carter was president, I didn't think people, and he was extremely unpopular, by the way. I don't think people making that type of stand. But we have a lot to discuss, so let's get to the big three stories.
19: Number three.
20: I am loving that the World Cup has brought to our shores all these people who are doing Americans the service of reminding us, just when we needed it on our big 250 birthday, that actually this place is kind of awesome.
18: Yup, Bill Maher, great monologue last night. World Cup mania catching fire. The group play is done. And the drama of the knockout stage is upon us. We look at the results from day one, and look at the U.S. matchup with Bosnia-Herzegovina and the love affair the world's having with our nation.
19: Number two.
21: I think we are seeing a hunger that is not just felt by New Yorkers, but frankly by Americans from coast to coast for a new kind of politics.
18: Oh, really? The Mayor Mamdani, socialists take over the Democratic Party, and is solidifying their stake against the GOP. Can they capitalize by running as a free market, pro-capitalist party, which used to be the foundation of the country? We will see.
19: Number one.
22: That's not just the United States. That's the entire international community. A UN record, 143 nations have agreed with us that this is in violation of international law.
18: That is Ambassador Mike Waltz weighing in. Yep, from talks to kinetic warfare, the tenuous MOU almost blew up over the weekend as Iran continues to push us, declaring they need nukes, they want Israel out of Lebanon, and they want to own the strait. No, no, and no. Good luck with the talks. I think it's going to end up to fighting, but they're going to play us right to the end. You know why? Because they know our election cycle. By the way, bottom of the hour, we're going to be privileged to have with us Washington Director of the Ronald Reagan Presidential Foundation Institute, Roger Zackheim. He's going to be right here on the couch where we are on YouTube right now, youtube.com/@TheBrianKilmeadeShow. It's a place to go every single day, and you get the podcast. But keep in mind, too, you get the stream right now. It's pretty much the Fox and Friends set that you're going to be seeing a little bit later with John and Sandra are going to be here. And then America's Newsroom on right now. So we'll discuss that. But I do want to talk a little bit about the World Cup. Yesterday, Canada won dramatically in injury time past the 90th minute. So they advanced, beating South Africa. Congratulations to them. That nation celebrates. Meanwhile, the U.S. plays Bosnia on Wednesday. I think we'll be favored to win that match. And then it'll be great again because we'll be in the round of 16. It's expected we play Belgium. The last time they played Belgium, there was a bit of a panic. The U.S. lost 5-2. But in terms of our chances of excelling over the weekend, I had a chance to talk to Taylor Twellman. I hope he made the cut here. Taylor Twellman about what he expects. Now, who's Taylor Twellman? Former MVP of the MLS. He also had a chance to star for the national team. His family is like rich in U.S. soccer tradition. And I think he's emerged as one of the finest commentators in the country. Now working for Apple, I asked him, what do you think about the game and the matchup on Wednesday in Santa Clara? Cut 22.
23: The United States are favored, but Bosnia is a team that is very tactically smart, pragmatic. They'll be very, very 4-4-2, 4-5-1. They'll clog up the middle. They'll try to frustrate the United States, but in a different way than Australia. Australia will claw. They'll fight. Bosnia's got a little bit more nuance to them. They've got a little bit more technical quality to them. Listen, the first 15, 20 minutes, U.S. scores the first goal, it's going to be a long day for Bosnia. If you and I are looking at the game and it's the 60th minute and it's still tied, or Bosnia somehow

0: scores a goal and they're up, that becomes very difficult for the United States because that plays into the hands of the tactics from Bosnia.
1: Besides that, he couldn't really break it down in detail. Man, the guy's watched him play, and he's got the analysis. He pulled over to the side of the road in order to Zoom with us on Sunday night at 10 o'clock on One Nation. So that was pretty cool of him. So Flo Balogun, who has been the star and the scoring star and the offensive force, who had a yellow card, so sat out the last game. You know, he was he was born here and then lived most of his life overseas, but came back and joined Team USA as a striker. And he's been awesome. Sometimes all by himself up top, but he is lethal in front of the net. He was on with James Corden, that fantastic late-night show that Fox Sports hired him, and now he's doing a great job on the network, having some fun while still covering the facts of the tournament. Here's Flo talking about what it means joining this team and scoring early. He's got two goals already, cut 29.
2: That was probably the climax of my, you know, American experience. You know, I would say, as I said before, you know, it was a surreal moment just scoring in front of the home fans and, you know, having them embrace me so much. But yeah, as everyone knows, I was born in New York and grew up in London, you know, hence the British accent. So it's a unique story, a unique journey, but, you know, I'm very proud and, you know, I've embraced it.
1: Yeah, he has. He went on to talk about how they're preparing for Bosnia. Now, keep in mind, this is why you pay millions of dollars for this coach. I mean, you don't want to go out there and say, guys, go get him. You want to say, this is how we're lining up. This is who we stop. This is how we're defending. This is how we're going on offense. This is what to watch out for. This is why he's got the multi-million dollar contract. Cut 30.
2: We're preparing like we would any other game. You know, I think that's the benefit when you have a top coach. You know, it's not because you're going into a more important game he's going to change his preparation or you're going to see the nerves on him. So we're preparing as we would any other game. You know, we're not taking them lightly and we know it's going to be a tough game. We're in the round of 32 knockout football, so it's never going to be easy. But, you know, we definitely know we have the quality to win this game.
1: So this one from the biggest story, no one expected him to win the group. They hoped he'd win the group, but they wouldn't be sure. So they win the group. But now the expectations are high again because they come in as favorites in a knockout round of 32. We've never had that before because we've never had a 48-team tournament. It's going to actually go up again after this. But they win this, they're down to 16. And then you get to the quarterfinals, which is furthest they've gone. And then if they play Belgium, I think they might be looking at Spain or France. And if you just get to the point where they're excelling this much and playing this well, all bets are off because about 11 of these guys have played at the highest level. So that's the most just detailed soccer I'll talk. Now I'm going to talk about the country. The country is benefiting because we have a lot to offer and we don't realize how great we have it. What I love most about the fans that are coming here, we're not putting on airs, we're not giving them tours, we're not showing them special presentations or fireworks shows. We're saying this is a slice of American life. And guys like Oliver Henry have just chronicled it on Instagram and Facebook. And they joined us on the set on Fox & Friends Weekend and they talked about meeting the President of the United States. Cut 27.
3: I've had many DMs and comments saying, thank you, you're teaching me how to love America again, things to do, and that you can just go on these road trips. And you're very lucky to be able to go on the road trips, not need a passport or anything, and travel. Because traveling to the different states is just like traveling to a different country. When I was in Dallas, flew to Boston, it was completely different. Then I flew to Washington, it was completely different again. And now I don't think there's anywhere in the world like New York.
1: Look, I feel the same way, but I never had to be reminded. Maybe a lot of people didn't. Some people are so dug in, and then, it, you know, as long as Donald Trump or Republicans president or George Bush is president, I'm never going to like this country. I can't deal with them. But most of the people, more and more independents, I really believe that they might be saying, well, Louisiana is pretty cool. I don't think I've been there. Where Texas, I've only seen Dallas, haven't seen Houston. Man, people are really appreciating when they went to San Antonio. So, and then on top of that, in New York, we had one of the most dramatic NBA finals ever. And then after that, next year, we got the Olympics. But Bill Maher, of all people, weighed in. And I didn't know where Bill Maher was going with this when I watched his monologue on Friday night. But it's pretty clear that he is somebody who's independent-minded enough to know it's pretty cool that the fans found out what kind of country we're at, and maybe some people on his side of the aisle will understand it. Cut 24.
4: I am loving that the World Cup has brought to our shores all these people who are doing Americans the service of reminding us, just when we needed it on our big 250 birthday, that actually this place is kind of awesome. Social media flooded with videos of slack-jawed soccer tourists wandering around America, positively gushing about everything we take for granted, reminding us what America looks like from the outside. Not through the lens of some influencer explaining why watering your lawn is violence. Just regular people looking around and saying, wow, these people live like rock stars. Look at this Japanese guy trying Texas barbecue.
1: And by the way, we played the soundbite on television, kind of threw me. And he did. The guy, this Japanese family, how about the Japanese people, they clean up their section of the game before they leave the stadium. We've got people for that. Here's more from Bill Maher, cut 25.
4: British people are walking through Costco like they're touring the Vatican on mushrooms. One European guy said, this is the biggest tourist attraction I can have as a European. It's like a museum. He was talking about Walmart, but plainly, we have a lot of things here we assumed everyone has, and they don't. They came here for soccer and can't believe you can watch it while having a beer. Yeah, they don't have that in Europe. Let that sink in. In the paradise you think the rest of the world is, they can't drink beer in public without beating the shit out of each other. And have you seen Europeans reacting to air conditioning? Like it's some exotic experimental technology?
1: So, yeah, and by the way, it's over 100 degrees throughout Europe. They can't handle it, and they don't have any AC. It's not even a thought. Well, we have it everywhere. In fact, when they went to Cowboy Stadium to play, they couldn't believe the whole stadium was air-conditioned, but either could the players, but that's really what you get. So, look, we take it for granted. We're not perfect, but we're closer to perfect than any other country out there. I think people should start believing it and understanding it. Nothing I could do for you. You know, if you are so blinded by the fact that Donald Trump won 2 out of 3 times, and the one time he didn't win, he got more votes than any Republican in history, then it's really on you. Because then you got to curse 77 million people. I don't know if there's enough curses in the world to do that. So when we come back, I'm going to break down the latest with Iran, because more than challenging over the weekend, some fundamental problems with the MOU are coming back to haunt us. I understand that. And at the bottom of the hour, I'm going to welcome in Roger Zakheim from the Reagan Institute. You're listening to the Brian Kilmeade Show from Washington, D.C., well, as we celebrate America 250, building up to the July 4th celebration and birthday.
5: Politics, current events, and news that affects you. Brian's got a lot more to say. Stay with Brian Kilmeade.

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0: talk show that's getting you talking. 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
1: Hey, welcome back, everyone. I'm coming to you from America 250 Celebration, the Washington, D.C. Well, it's the state festival, and we have a chance to see every state represented here in the nation's capital that's been miraculously cleaned up. Crime is through the floor, thankfully, and they really have a booth for 40 states here, and it's really tremendous. Where you walk in, you get a real sense of the history from the Continental Congress to today. They also have this fantastic trailer, literally on wheels. You walk in, and you get a complete look from Thomas Paine's Common Sense all the way through Washington, his campaigns, all the way up to today in the fantastic exploration. You find that if you have like an 8, 10, or 12-year-old that wants to get a quick look at the history of America, you go there. What bothers me most is what's happening in America right now, and that is the rise on the left of the socialist movement. But socialist sounds like an economic philosophy. With that seems to be anti-Semitism, which is led by anti-Israel, anti-Bibi Netanyahu. Now the country has no right to exist. You have some candidates who got the primary, will win general election, who says abolish ICE as usual, then abolish prisons. Really? Abolish the police? You're not kidding, are you? Yeah. And they have no right to exist. These are some of those radical beliefs possible. So when Zohran Mamdani, who took those candidates to victory over Hakeem Jeffries in two of the three big wins, seven overall if you consider the state assembly seats, when asked about that on This Week with George Stephanopoulos with featured Jonathan Carl, listen to his answer, or lack thereof answer. And to Jonathan Carl's credit, he followed up. It's long, but it is worth it, because I know you probably didn't watch it. Cut 11.
2: Now, you know, there's been a lot of attention. One of the candidates you supported who won, who knocked off an incumbent.

incumbent Democrat, is Darlisa Villachevallier. She said some very controversial things, including calling for the abolition of prisons, couldn't say whether or not somebody who had committed murder should be in prison, called for open borders.

0: having open borders fit into that? I mean, do you see how that's, those are ideas that a lot of your Democrats that are warning about what happened here say are toxic. Most of America won't go along with it, are bad ideas. They're dangerous ideas.
1: I think what the focus of her race was, what the focus of her candidacy was about the struggle that working people are facing. And I think that we can have disagreements on policy positions. What we have to agree on is what are we fighting for and who are we fighting for? She showed that in her race, and I think that many people will come to appreciate that in her leadership to come.
0: So we can disagree on something as basic as whether or not there should be prisons?
1: That's not your position. There are prisons,
0: yes.
1: And what we're also showing in this city is that safety is not something that's up for debate. It's something that we're actually delivering on, and I'm proud to be the mayor of a city that currently has the lowest recorded number of murders and shootings in recorded history in New York City.
2: So do you believe that he did not disavow that we need prisons? He says there are prisons. There are, of course there are prisons. They were there before you got there, we assume afterwards. But like your predecessor, not Eric Adams, the one prior to that, they were trying to depopulate prisons and use COVID to do that. But they weren't closing prisons. They weren't saying there should not be prisons. But instead, she says, bombs not babies, or babies not bombs. Really? Because, you know, their bombs aren't dropping on our allies. They're dropping on our enemies, many of which want to make sure we don't have any babies. You don't drop bombs on people that aren't trying to kill you. At least in America, that's the deal. So when we're acting, you need a defense. If anybody who wants to get elected doesn't believe we need a strong Pentagon, I believe the $1.5 trillion, look on inflated dollars and amount of the budget, I think that's what we need and more. I think the Golden Dome is real, and I think I believe what the Secretary of Navy asked for, and that's 350 ships, in order to not leave things like the Gerald H. Ford out on the oceans for an extra 11 months because of the challenges we have from Venezuela over to the Persian Gulf. But how scary is that? So he can't say, look, what she said in, this is what I thought she'd say. Well, you know, when she was in her 20s and 30s, she put things on social media that she clearly regrets. Of course you need prisons. Of course murderers need to go away for the rest of their lives. Of course we don't want to abolish Israel, but we do not agree with X, Y, and Z. But instead, he just talks about working class people who are exhausted because things are hard. The best thing you could do for working class areas that are economically disadvantaged is bring in the best education possible and bring opportunity possible. You don't go ahead and use state subsidies to put a grocery store to subsidize those things because they come from tax dollars that are already overextended, and you had a state bail you out of your city guarantees. When we come back, we talk to Roger Zacon on what Ronald Reagan would think of America 250. Don't move.

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1: I'm Brandon Eisen. The Venezuelan community in New York is attempting to turn their heartache into purpose as round-the-clock search and rescue operations pressing on. Organizers of a collection effort in Queens say 30 tons of donated supplies have been collected in just a matter of days. The donations included bottled water, canned foods, medicine, hygiene products, and medical supplies. It's all expected to be transported to Miami before being shipped directly to Venezuela. Volunteer Estefania Brasarte.
2: I have a couple friends there from La Guaira. They lost their families. They lost their mom, their dad. I just feel like they're have a lot of pain, and I wish I could help more. I wish I could be there.
1: More than 1,700 people are now confirmed dead in the aftermath of last week's earthquakes, while tens of thousands remain missing. As July approaches, it's already getting hotter across parts of the U.S., with high temperatures experienced in the Midwest heading toward the eastern part of the country this week. Dominic Ramuni is with the National Weather Service on Long Island.
3: We use the term heat dome a lot this time of year when we have these large, expansive ridge of high pressures that kind of settle over one area and help to bring in some much warmer air from the south and west. And that's what we're going to see this week across eastern U.S. is kind of a ridge of high pressure that's just going to anchor itself here, help steer warm air up from the south, and really help things cook as we go into the holiday.
1: Mandatory evacuation orders are in effect for some communities in southern Colorado as another wildfire scorches more than 23,000 acres southwest of Pueblo. The Pueblo County Sheriff's Office says an unspecified number of structures have been affected by the fire. This new fire has already triggered the closure of two state highways. Governor Jared Polis has verbally declared a disaster emergency in response to what's now being called the

0: Aspen Acres Fire, one of several wildfires burning across Colorado. The three firefighters killed over the weekend in wildfires along the Colorado-Utah border were part of a crew that goes into remote areas to quickly put out new fires.
1: The three firefighters were killed and two others suffered burns when they were overcome Saturday by flames after deploying emergency shelters to shield themselves from the fast-moving fire. U.S. Forest Service identified the firefighters killed as 38-year-old Emily Barker of Michigan, 27-year-old Nick Hutcherson of Arizona, and 26-year-old Sidney Watson of Alabama. Their deaths came almost exactly 13 years after a crew of 19 wildland firefighters known as the Granite Mountain Hotshots were killed when they were trapped in a wildfire near Yarnell, Arizona. Bill Rakoff, Worldwide News Network.
0: President Trump may have holiday weekend travelers on his mind as he calls on gasoline retailers to drop their prices. On Truth Social, the president echoes consumers by saying that gas prices are too high, considering oil is now at $68 a barrel and still heading south. He says that stations should be targeting around $2.50 a gallon. AAA currently has the national average at $3.86. This is the Worldwide News Network.
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0: busy, he'll make your head spin. It's Brian Kilmeade.
1: The president's patience, is it going to last forever? Discussions are ongoing, particularly at a technical level of how to get inspectors in, the downblending, and the other pieces that are focused on ensuring Iran never has a nuclear weapon. But they need to understand their leverage is diminishing by the day. The Gulf Arabs are creating all kinds of alternatives to the Straits of Hormuz. The UAE is moving oil through its pipeline that it's expanding. The Saudi Arabia is moving oil through its pipeline that it's expanding. We will create alternatives to our basing posture there. We will harden some. Some may go underground. Others will move. So this leverage that Iran thinks it has now is diminishing faster and faster, literally every week as we speak.
2: That is Ambassador Mike Waltz, who's a fantastic spokesperson for the administration, understands foreign policy as well as anyone. Roger Zackheim joins us now, Washington director of the Ronald Reagan Presidential Foundation, great friend of the show. And Roger, you even did a poll on Iran and the popularity, because the president did mention to us on the air a couple weeks ago, he said, I'm not sure the American people, Roger, have the stomach for this fight with Iran. What did you find?
3: Well, actually, I think the president will be pleasantly surprised. I think 8 out of 10 continue to view Iran as an enemy, an adversary. So they understand who the president is fighting against, what our military is striking with epic fury. And then in terms of the outcome, this is what we ask, that we seek in this conflict, we give them three options. Do you want to have regime change? Do you want to see a weakened regime? Or do you want to see a negotiated outcome, a deal? And overwhelmingly, people want either a regime change or a weakened regime. In other words, the minority want to see negotiated settlement. And those numbers go up as you look at the views of Republicans, and go even higher if you look at MAGA Republicans, to the tune of 7 out of 10.
2: So I think that we both agree that he's the only president, even the president that the institute that you represent, to take military action against Iran. No one did it with Soleimani. People were stunned. And then we had Midnight Hammer. And then we had him again for 12, and we hit him again for a few weeks. So I just feel as though he deserves credit for that. At the same time, Roger, I feel like we only have one choice to finish the job. And people think that they're going to try to do to Trump what they did to Carter. Drag this thing out, make him pay the price on the midterm elections.
3: Well, you've been very clear-eyed about this from the outset, and I agree with your outlook here. Starting with the great accomplishment of the president and our military with Midnight Hammer and Epic Fury, you can never get the discussion about comparisons between President Trump to Jimmy Carter or to Barack Obama because he took on the regime. President Reagan struggled with this regime. We had a peacekeeping mission in Lebanon, you recall, in 1983. And that was undermined by Hezbollah. We had that. It was the first time we heard about Hezbollah with the Marine barracks bombing, with attack on our embassy, and we never got after it. And that continued from President Reagan all the way to President Trump, as you note. So regardless what happens with this MOU, I wouldn't say entirely regardless, but as we evaluate what's happening with this memorandum of understanding and negotiations, we understand we're going to have Secretary of State Rubio today briefing members of Congress live on the phone on this. We have to recognize we're in an entirely different place because President Trump made the decision to take the attack, take the fight to the regime, which has been successful.
2: And the one thing he said is, I know my successor and my predecessor didn't. I know my successors won't. So he's looking at what's good for the country long term, not what's good for him politically short term.
3: Listen, Americans love peace. No one wants to go ahead and engage in armed conflict. That's what bold, courageous leadership requires. And what's been interesting from this survey is that we see, even after Epic Fury, Americans want to see, view it as successful. And specifically, they are still deeply concerned about an Iranian nuclear weapons program. So there's a groundswell of support, in part because the president has been conditioning the American people for a long time that this regime is an adversary.
2: I know, Roger, sometimes the big institutes, big companies will have an outside polling firm.
3: Yeah.
2: But when you did these polls, did you just poll conservatives?
3: Absolutely not. So it's we have outside firms to do this, actually the same people who carry out the Fox News polling, and Beacon Research is part of that. It's over 1,500 surveyed. Okay. The margin of error is plus or minus 2.5% for most of the questions. And so what you can get from that is confidence in the views of the American people. And, Brian, we've been doing this not just today with the release of our new survey. We've been doing this since 2018, so we have the advantage of seeing the views of the American people kind of from a trend standpoint. And the trend as it relates to the issue with regard to Iran is that Americans know this regime is our enemy.
2: So I want you to tell you what the foreign minister said.
3: Yeah.
2: Foreign minister came out and said on Sunday that Iran is assuming sole authority over the strait. Quote, the management and full restoration of maritime traffic in the strait is Iran's responsibility. No other country or entity has any responsibility or authority in this matter. So it's not hearsay. It's not who said that. It's not a source. He's saying directly. That's the guy that's got to sit and meet with J.D. Vance and Steve Witkoff and Jared Kushner.
3: A lot of bluster from these guys, all right? And one of the challenges I think the administration is facing is that post-decapitation of this regime, the great accomplishment of Epic Fury is there are a lot of people vying for control of the Iranian regime. They have different agendas, and you don't really know who they're speaking to. So this minister, you know, he's given this bluster because he's probably addressing some element that's vying for leadership within Tehran. That's not to say we should have any hope or expectation that these guys are going to negotiate in good faith. You know, the vice president's spoken about, hey, we'll go ahead and the terms of the MOU will go into place once this regime transforms. I haven't seen any evidence of transformation. I think the administration should stand to those words of the vice president that until we see a transformation of this regime, and that quote reflects that they're not, we shouldn't be making any concessions.
2: So what people worry about is the strategic oil reserve has been drained, and so has other countries. So he's got to worry. He's got to be taking calls from the energy guys and his Treasury Department. He's getting calls from

0: people, I'm in a battleground district. Man, if the gas prices go up again, I'm going to lose by 4 or 5 points. So I get it. The president's weighing a lot. That's why they call it such a lonely position for a guy with so much support.
1: We heard the president out loud talk about not wanting to be Hoover, to be at the precipice of some depression. That was in some part contributed to him signing on the MOU. But let's be clear, the leverage over time resides with us.
0: Of course.
1: I mean, we have accomplished so much as a country in terms of being a net energy producer, the greatest producer of energy in the world, our Secretary of Treasury.
0: That wasn't the case when Reagan was president.
1: It was not, and it hasn't been the case at all until this administration. I mean, this is you know, you have the Energy Dominance Council. People made fun of it. You know, oh, God, we're having this Council for Energy Dominance, as such bluster coming from the Trump administration. No, it's actually reflective of where we are as a country today. All that allowed us to succeed in this environment. Our Secretary of Treasury, with Operation Economic Fury, has made a huge impact. So I think, you know, things are in place for us to be successful here. Obviously, we can't get to $5 a gallon. We don't want to do that to the American people. That is a kitchen table issue. But I think the president absolutely has put the United States in a better position on the gas issue with the blockade and what's happened afterwards.
0: So with Roger Zakheim at the Reagan Institute, if you're not watching on YouTube, but I hope you are. So, Roger, if you're in Israel right now, they're planning on life without getting armaments and support from us. They say they want to make their own arms. They're going to have to construct their own arms, sell their own arms, make money, because they see what's happening on the extreme right, and they see what's happening with almost everybody not named John Fetterman on the left. And I talked to Joe Manchin over the weekend on One Nation. He would be a strong force for Israel. While he's not happy with Netanyahu, like some aren't, I am very happy with him. I don't vote in that election.
1: Right.
0: But what do you say to people who say, give up on Israel, should give up on an alliance from America?
1: Well, let's contextualize this for a second, right? Because our survey actually gives the views of the American people and not those making the most noise on the left. So I'm very concerned about what took place with Mamdani in New York last week. So we'll get to that in a second. But overall, Americans still view that Israel's security is tied and relevant to U.S. security, to the tune of the majority of Americans. And then on top of that, Republicans overwhelmingly take that point of view. So what's brought it down over the years, I mean, we're talking about 60% of supermajority of Americans. MAGA Republicans are approaching 9 out of 10. So there's a groundswell of support. The Fettermans of the world need to be fighting against what's happening within their midst because it's a real problem. And like Tucker Carlson, who's patently anti-Israel, think what happened to him. This past week, he left the Republican Party. So it's quite clear the pro-Israel community resides with the Republican Party. And the Democrats need to do some soul searching here because they are turning their backs on what Pete Hegseth and others call a model ally.
0: So I've said this before, but I want to get your take. I think the Democrats made their biggest mistake, if they were looking long form, by letting Bernie Sanders into their party without ever joining the party. They let him run for election. And twice they realized their party was being hijacked, so they messed with the election. They put their hand on the scale. So it created bitterness, a groundswell, a sympathy, and he's not even a Democrat. So at least you could say, if you say the Freedom Caucus or the Tea Party was a hindrance to Republicans, they were conservatives, right? They had a different philosophy economically, right, and foreign war, whatever, but they wanted to be Republicans. Do you think that's one of those grave mistakes?
1: Oh, it's a great point. They allowed Bernie Sanders to caucus with Democrats. I mean, that was a huge, huge mistake. And now you and like Matt Cunningham and others have made clear that the children of Bernie Sanders, he didn't win the nomination, but the children of Bernie Sanders are now taking over the party. Huge error.
0: Roger Zakheim, sticking around a few more minutes. We're going to finish up this hour here at the Brian Kilmeade Show. We're here at the America 250 celebration leading up to July 4th. And I'll be here at night, July 4th, but start the day on Fox and Friends in Liberty, at Liberty Park, right in New Jersey, overlooking New York City. Don't move.
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10: NBC News Radio, I'm Scott Carr. A mega heat dome is set to hit the eastern half of the U.S. this week and last well into the July 4th weekend. Forecasters say two small heat domes will collide, making for one large one. That'll expand, they say, and intensify by midweek. Cities including Philadelphia, New York, Washington, and more could hit the triple digits. Tuesday is set to be a blockbuster day for the Supreme Court. Following a flurry of decisions on Monday, the court set to hand down rulings on two high-profile cases, birthright citizenship and transgender athlete bans. The High Court will rule on a challenge to President Trump's executive order limiting birthright citizenship to children with at least one parent with citizenship or permanent legal status. The U.S. and Iran are halting attacks, with President Trump saying the two sides are heading back to the bargaining table. Trump posts that Iran requested the talks, which will take place Tuesday in Qatar. Scott Carr, NBC News Radio.
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1: Well, in a couple hours, John Roberts is going to get to work. He's had the whole morning off to party and have a good time. But
2: I'm trying to get acclimated to the heat.
1: Well, you're going to get sweaty. That's how you're going to get acclimated. John, great to see you. I know you and Sandra.
2: You're going to look like George W. Bush touring Hurricane Andrew.
1: Well, what is that? What did that look like again?
2: I do remember that.
1: Yeah. Was it right before the debate, too, where he was focusing too much on that? Could that be it?
2: I think so.
1: So, John, in particular, as we look at America 250, describe the fairgrounds here. People are starting to come out, visit 40 of the 50 states that came.
2: Yeah. And Pennsylvania wasn't going to come except for Fetterman and McCormick put together some private financing, and they got a pavilion up and running, which is great.
1: You believe the governor said I couldn't get sponsorship?
2: I know.
1: You're the kid. Come on.
2: I don't believe that. You know, it's the same as Tina Kotek in Oregon. Well, I think that this is going to be too partisan. I mean, look at it. It's America. It's the mall. This is actually my, you know, the reflecting pool aside, this is my favorite part of the mall because it's ringed by all of the Smithsonian museums.
1: Right.
2: And they're all free. So if you come down here, if you live in town or if you come in from out of town, this area of the mall, which is just before you get to the Capitol building, is spectacular because you've got six or seven, maybe more, Smithsonian museums, the National Gallery, you got the original Smithsonian, Air and Space, Native American, you've got the African American Museum. They're all here in this area, this one area. They're all free, and you can just spend the entire day going from museum to museum.
1: And I think a lot of people
2: I don't know any place in the world that's like that.
1: I know. And when you see the Capitol, you live here, you're here every single day. For me, I just noticed for the first time when I got out of Union Station after taking Amtrak, I go, wow, it's all cleaned up.
2: Yeah,
1: the barricades are down. So they say all the fountains are flowing.
2: Yep.
1: Little things like that. Have you noticed it?
2: You know what they say about Washington, D.C. now? It's Blue Fontana di Napoli. There's more fountains here than there is in Naples.
1: Right. And they're working.
2: And they're working.
1: So what do you think about the reflecting pool? This is what Doug Burgum said that they found out. Cut 33.
3: The reflecting pool is part of the Lincoln Memorial. It was designed as part. I mean, defacing the pool is the same as if you walked in and threw a bucket of paint on Lincoln's statue, and it'll be prosecuted in the same way. But we have so much, a country of abundance, a country of opportunity. We've got celebrations going on across the country. The great news is the vast majority of Americans are celebrating. They're not vandalizing. But it's we got an incredible week ahead of us with an incredible celebration. The state fair that's going on in the mall right now, the fireworks in the mall.
1: A 350-foot gash through the lining of this?
2: Yeah, the Park Service found that somebody had actually taken a sharp object, whether it was a box cutter or something else, and sliced the foam that was protecting the bottom of the reflecting pool.
1: So I asked my pool guy, which I think John Roberts can appreciate my journalism. I go, listen, how do you get algae? Is it just impossible for a shallow pool without moving water to not have algae? He goes, no, it's absolutely capable of being clean. They say if you put phosphate in that pool in any body of water, it's like putting the algae on steroids.
2: Oh, yeah. And so, there's talk that somebody put some sort of nitrogen-based fertilizer or phosphate in there to help the algae grow.
1: And then they covered
2: because it was in the pipes, I guess. It was developing in the pipes the time that the 3 weeks or a month that the reflecting pool was closed. And I used to have a pool when I lived in Atlanta. And fighting the algae back then wasn't too bad. You know, you get a little bit of, a little bit here and there.
1: Yeah.
2: We had a saltwater pool, so, chlorine generator.
1: But they tried to embarrass the president.
2: Yeah, of course. I mean, this reflecting pool thing has just completely consumed the left.
1: I know. It's
2: I mean,
1: crazy.
2: They're going nuts about
1: algae reporting.
2: It's the reflecting pool.
1: Right.
2: It is a part of Washington, D.C. They were trying to fix it. They're trying to make it look good. And just the BS that's come up around it is just stunning to me.
1: John, I know who's on your show, first off. Do you know yet?
2: Doug Burgum is.
1: Okay, good. So, great guest.
2: So we'll be talking to him about all of this, the American 250 American State Fair. We'll be talking to him about the reflecting pool, some of the other things. The Theodore Roosevelt Museum is opening on Saturday. So lots to talk about.
1: I want to get your take on what happened to the place you used to work, not CNN, but CBS. Ooh. What is your take on where they're heading? And what's going on there, and the 60 Minutes fallout and everything like that. These are the people you used to work with.
2: Yeah, I mean, completely trying to disassociate myself from it. I think that Barry Weiss brings fresh leadership to a place that was in need of it. And I think that the new executive producer of 60 Minutes will bring a sort of different approach to producing news pieces that might make that program more interesting than it's been in years.
1: Are you as thrilled with the response from the world to the world, visiting us for the World Cup?
2: I love it. I love it.
1: And it caught me by surprise.
2: And here's the really strange thing about it is you have all these people coming in from all over the world. And I love the Vikings, the Norwegians, when they get on an escalator and they pretend to row up the escalator because the optical illusion is fabulous.
1: That was at Long Acre right across from Fox.
2: Oh, was it?
1: 7th Street, yeah.
2: That was hilarious when I saw that. But all of these people coming in from around the world, singing the praises of America, saying how great this place is. And then you have all these people on the left who are trying to tear it down. And you look at, you know, the recent polling, how do you feel about America? Are you proud of America? Well, like 30% of Democrats said they were.
1: Are you very proud? Yeah.
2: Yeah. And whereas 80% of Republicans said they were. I mean, I moved here from Canada in 1989 because I'd always wanted to live in America. We lived in Toronto, which was 30 miles across Lake Ontario from Buffalo. So three of our six channels that we would watch, or three of the five channels that we would watch, were American channels. So I would see all these commercials that were palm trees.

0: trees in the commercials and kids skateboarding in the middle of December. And I thought, that's where I want to live, America. So the first place I moved was Miami. And it was a little bit of a culture shock, but the weather was beautiful. I loved it. After living in a place where it was 9 months of winter and 3 months of bad skating, it was terrific to come down here. And I've loved America my entire life. It's great to be an American citizen. I became a citizen a week after 9/11. And I love the place. So it's great to be here and on the occasion of America's 250.
1: Right. There's two things that have surprised me. Artemis II, the way it was received. Everyone loved it.
0: And you know, the commander of Artemis II, Reid Wiseman, Tonto, was a good friend of ours.
1: Oh, I did not know that.
0: Yeah, so we were very proud of him. In fact, my wife wrote him a letter of recommendation to get into the astronaut program after she met him on the Abraham Lincoln during the Iraq War.
1: Because I'd like to go to the moon. She would write me a letter of recommendation.
0: Yeah, we can get you to the moon.
1: You can get me to the moon? Thank you. John Roberts, well, watch him today on his show with Sandra Smith at 2 o'clock.
0: One to three.
1: Until whenever he's
0: done. I'll be there at 2, but we start at 1.
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7: ABC News, I'm Stephanie Officer. Record-breaking heat is expected from the Midwest to the Northeast this week. In Nashville, Tennessee, where the heat index is expected to reach 114 degrees through Friday, emergency crews handing out water and checking on people. 29-year-old Logan King filled a cart with cold water and snacks provided by emergency workers who stopped by an outdoor homeless encampment behind a Walmart.
8: We be out here, there's no water out here. Asking somebody for 75 cents gets, you know, old. Just to be able to get something to drink. So people doing this means a lot, man. It gives a boost of morale.
7: Controversy in New Jersey after a baby picture of Adolf Hitler made its way into Eastbrook Middle School's yearbooks, prompting them to be recalled. The books were supposed to feature baby pictures of kids who'd just graduated. Parents want to know how Hitler's picture wound up there and why no one noticed earlier. School administrators did send a letter to parents condemning the act. This is ABC News. Several famous NBA names, including a former player, are facing federal charges accused in a sports gambling scheme, helping them win hundreds of thousands by hinting how he'd play. ABC News chief investigative correspondent Aaron Katursky.
9: Prosecutors say former NBA player Malik Beasley, who made $60 million during his NBA career, accumulated multi-million dollar gambling losses. And to pay off what he owed former teammate Ed Davis, agreed to underperform and at times overperform. In the 2024 game between the Milwaukee Bucks and LA Clippers, the indictment says Beasley promised to grab more rebounds than the sports books predicted, soaring in the final seconds to get it done. His co-defendants collecting thousands of dollars from their alleged insider bet.
7: Law enforcement officials in North Carolina responded to one of the state's prisons Monday after inmates

0: It's briefly overpowered correctional staff. State officials confirm all inmates and staff have now been accounted for. I'm Stephanie Officer, ABC News.
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0: At this point, you would expect the jingle to be over, but it's not. We're just halfway through this suffering that is mandatory. What? No, it's mandatory. I have to play this.
1: Hello, I'm Lee Harris.
0: He said we had to play it. All right, you can turn it up there, Matt. I have no choice.

I don't really feel like working right now. Here's a fine summer tune. Women love this song, I'll tell you. This is the way to attract women. I promise you. Attention program directors, play this song every day. This was Clive Davis's favorite song. I don't know if you know that. Legendary record executive.

Did you hear in Boston that one of those stupid duck boats actually capsized? I don't think anyone was killed, but I kept waiting. I always thought those were the dumbest things I ever saw. And then today in the mail, another Temu pharmaceutical arrived. I'm so embarrassed that I got suckered by that. I could go to a gas station for the same drugs. All right, bring it home.

Does Sid ever play this? Is this a Sid song? I know he plays music. You gotta see the video of this. This is the best video. It's nothing like what you think it is. It shows like guys in business suits watching women in miniskirts. Be easy to make this today. No problem at all. Oh, my God. No, that would never happen today, would it? No, I don't think so. Good evening. I'm Walter Sterling. I have a phone number, and I look forward to speaking with you because that is the best part of the show. It's spontaneous, and neither of us... What? What is this? Oh, my God, not this. Cameo Parkway Gold? Oh, no. See if I can kill 20 minutes here. You heard about that poor woman who, I'm sorry to laugh, who died when she bungee jumped because the team of people

Are we on in Philadelphia yet? Because I'm told I have to play this every day when we're on in Philadelphia. Should I say the name of the station where we're going to be on in Philadelphia? Should I cause trouble? I haven't caused enough trouble. Hey, John, I haven't caused enough trouble. I've just flirted with trouble, but I love you and Margo a lot, so I'm just flirting with trouble.

0: Does it, do you feel better now? Have we exercised all of the programming the rest of the day? Has that all been driven out? And now it's just us. It's just us. The great shift, the late shift, the introverts, the flat-footed. We have gathered. This is the only club that will let us in. This is it. The Midnight Misfit Club. The other side of midnight. What does that mean? Did you ever really sit and think for a moment on your way to work at the Amazon warehouse? Did you ever think about what does it mean to be on the other side of midnight? I will tell you. There was a Twilight Zone, episode that pictured the most terrifying thing possible for a child. The child was in her bed, in her bedroom, where she should be safe, but she wasn't. Because if she rolled over toward the wall, because most kids' beds are up against a wall to make their very tiny room seem bigger, because they always give the youngest kid the smallest room, don't they? The biggest kid has already taken over it like a monster. I'm going to drink this coffee. I don't care about you. Hold on. Okay. The kid rolled toward the wall. Do you remember this Twilight Zone? The kid rolled toward the wall, and instead of bumping against the wall and sort of rolling back, the kid rolls against the wall and is sucked into the wall, rolls right into the wall, and can't find its way out. Cannot find its way out. They're in the wall. That's the whole episode. Hearing the kid in the wall, mom and dad listening to the wall for clues as to where their child is. Terrifying. Parents' worst fear, kids' worst fear. No one knew where the kid was. I know where the kid was. The kid was on the other side of the wall. That is the other side of midnight. That is the other side. This side of the wall is the day side. This is where the day people live. People like Rita Cosby. People like Greg Kelly. Greg Kelly defines day people. He's earnest. He probably goes to bed early. Probably wakes up at 5 to get to the gym. Notice that people who get up at 5... don't say, hey, I'm going to go to the gym. They say, I have to get to the gym. It's a mandate. It is in their DNA. They have to get to the gym. And then they get to the gym. And when they come home, do they say, that was a great session at the gym. I'm really glad I went. Do they ever say that? No, they say, oh, man, I thought I'd work out my legs more than I did today. I got to work out the more... tomorrow. They're never happy with whatever happened at the gym. Never. They always feel they have to do more. For a short and horrible period of my life, I went to the gym. I never felt I have to get to the gym. Never did it occur to me this was mandatory. I always viewed it as a great honor and privilege that the gym would greet me, that I would appear and I would be welcomed by all of the equipment. The only way I got to the gym was I had a trainer. If I had to go there on my own and not expect anybody, I'd never go. I would never go. I always had to have a trainer. And I learned some terrible things about myself. I found out that the trainer has to be somebody with an extraordinary sense of humor. And I hate to say this on myself, cannot be a woman. Yes, I have daughters. I love women. Yes, do whatever you want. I don't care what jobs you have. But to train me... needs a guy who doesn't hear a thing I say. No trainer of mine could ever hear one word I say, or else we'd be either in a fight, or they'd run, or they'd sue. And a woman, professional, tough as she could possibly be, at some point in the first 10 minutes, she would quit, just having to listen to me, because I don't want to be there. When they say, okay, now how does this feel? It feels horrible. The worst thing that ever happened to your physical fitness and mine, and we should get retributions. Where are my retributions? When do I get to file retributions? My retributions, I want to be paid for the every second I suffered in phys ed. Every second of my life when I was in physical education. My education was that I learned not to go back to the gym as long as I lived. the worst experiences of my life took place in physical education. Absolutely horrible. At the time, we were required to do things that they are not required to do today, such as climb the rope. Oh, okay, you climb a rope. What's the big deal? It went to the ceiling. Gyms don't have low ceilings. The gymnasium doesn't have... It went to the ceiling. I'm supposed to climb up there? Who could climb up there? Four guys. All of them were on the football team. Four guys could do it. The rest of us, English majors, history majors, people who would actually run the world one day, not me, but the rest of them, drama majors, newspaper people, could we go to the ceiling? No. It was a defeatist moment. We lost the minute we walked into the gym. Then they had these weird calisthenics. They had parallel bars, high bars, where we were supposed to do things like flip our legs over the top of the bar and push up on the parallel bars, walk the length of the parallel bars with our hands. Are you crazy? And to what end? Ladies and gentlemen, to what end? What was that supposed to do? Well, what it did to me was traumatize me the rest of my life about going to the gym. At least it's a fabulous excuse. I also use the excuse of being flat-footed and left-handed. That worked not at all. But I tried. And there were always like four guys who were the tallest and skinniest who could do all of these things. And they were always on some team that I was never going to be on. And my final trauma, which I just remembered now because it triggered all the horrible thoughts of my life, when it was time to side up and get on a team, to be picked on a team for basketball or dodgeball or whatever horrible sport it was, the captain of each team had to pick the people on the team. Not only was I never picked, not only was I picked not last, not even last, ultimately the gym teacher had to say, Sterling, you go on that team. They wouldn't even take me last. But I showed them, boy, I get to be all night on the radio. The Other Side of Midnight, Red Apple Audio Networks.
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5: Hollywood has announced a new action thriller called Panic Button. The issue? It's starring Alec Baldwin, and TikTok is divided about how they feel about him.
6: I'm sorry, but he is the word pompous personified. What is the male version of a Karen?
5: His popularity waned after the Rush shooting and killing of Helena Hutchins, despite the charges being dropped. But TikTok also discovered some of Baldwin's other past indiscretions, like an abusive voicemail he left for his daughter, Ireland. Musician Jack White from the White Stripes is getting divorced. His wife, Olivia Jean, filed, citing inappropriate marital conduct, sending fans to Google what that means. The legal term is a catch-all for actions that breach trust and make staying together unsafe, which can be anything from controlling the money to substance abuse. Cooper Lawrence, Entertainment News, Worldwide News Network, New York.
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13: 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The people of Walmart. Walter Sterling, the other side of midnight, Red Apple Audio Network. 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

0: Florida is a beautiful mix of diverse people and cultures. Florida Stories is about them getting arrested. I'm James Parker. 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
1: All right, now the great thing about the New Radicals, they had one song, this. It's Earworm. I'll play this for 20, 25 seconds, and you won't forget about it. We'll get to the hook, and then I'll bail, okay? But the best thing about the New Radicals singing this song, conducting a flash mob in a mall. Ooh, dangerous. Flash mob in a mall. Letting out the animals for adoption. That was their act of radicalism in this video. They let the puppies out in a mall. Hey, here's the best thing. These are rich kids. No, really. The New Radicals is a group of actual rich kids being rebellious in a mall. We're getting to the hook. Don't worry. Then we'll get to phone calls of people who are told not to give their age. Don't worry. It's coming.

0: 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He's all rebellious.
1: Ooh, ooh.
0: In a mall that's by now probably abandoned. No, I love you enough to not play that whole song. God. But that's what I'm looking at this video and like, woo, cutting edge. He's got a flash mob of kids in $1,000 outfits from the local prep school.

and they do other scary things. I'm looking at this. I'm like, I can't believe they think this is rebellious. They're throwing popcorn, and they're sticking their heads under the soft ice cream machines and just letting it fall into their mouths. Total cutting edge. I can't believe, what a stupid bunch of idiots. Wow. All right, what else do you want to do? I'm pretty much done for tonight. That's it. 800-848-9222. 800-848-9222. Let's give Pete something to do with Walter Sterling on the other side of midnight. Yeah, that poor woman who was murdered. She wasn't murdered. It was an accident, a well-meaning accident. This poor woman goes to bungee jump. You heard this story. This was one of your nightmare stories. But they forgot to attach the ropes. In fairness, I think if I was about to bungee jump, never happen, I would sort of look behind me to see if the ropes were attached, just me. But it turns out that this team of people who were in charge of the bungee jump, this team of people, before throwing a woman to her death, instructors at a Brazilian company performed reckless stunts and launched children from the same bridge. One of the men was arrested for allegedly throwing Maria Eduardo Rodriguez de Freitas to her death. But he frequently took to social media to share adrenaline-fueled antics from Skeleton Bridge in Sao Paulo. That's what it's called. It was the Skeleton Bridge. This poor woman. In one jaw-dropping video, this guy made videos of doing dangerous things. He was seen holding onto a bungee rope with one hand as a young child clung to his neck before running off the side of the bridge. This was quite a guy. This is not the people you want to go to if you want to bungee jump. Not recommending it. I would never do that. And it's not because I was about to come up with some reasonable mitigating statement. It's stupid. It's the dumbest thing. Right up there with that roller coaster that when it gets to the top, the entire cars of roller coasters, they're on a ramp, and they tip over the side and freeze. You've seen that. Places like Cedar Point, many a Six Flag, it goes to the top, and then it tips over 100% vertical, 100% vertical angle, and freezes there. And you won't believe what happens. I'm going to tell you something, ladies and gentlemen, Midnight Misfits, I'm going to tell you something that you won't believe. Sometimes it gets stuck. What? Sometimes it gets stuck. And you know what they have to do then? It's more terrifying than the ride itself. They know it could get stuck, and that's why there's a track on either side of that ride that a little car can come up, like used to be in the Holland Tunnel and the Lincoln Tunnel, a little car on the side, a little tiny car on a little tiny track, and a workman goes up there and two by two takes them out of that ride at the top of the ride and gets them into this little train and takes them back down the ride. That would be as terrifying as being in that ride. I went on one kid's roller coaster once with one of my kids. That was enough. You and I are listening to this great radio show in Chicago on WGN Radio. My God. We're also on KMOX in St. Louis. I mentioned that because KMOX in St. Louis got sold today. And the reason that's important, it's the worst coffee I ever made. The reason that's important is it is managed by a man named Steve Moore. Now, Steve Moore has done a lot of good things for me in my alleged career. The most amazing fact about Steve Moore, though, is that he has been the operations program director of KMOX for 30 years. What? 30 years. Nobody in radio has a job 30 years. You're an old-timer if you got a job for 8. If you had held on to a job in radio for 8 years, you're brilliant. Freaking Steve Moore has had that job for over 30 years. And as I mentioned to him in a kindly, supportive email today, as he has a new owner, his station has a new owner. And like WABC in New York, it is bought by a local business person, a local group of investors, not some big conglomerate, not some people who will marginalize it instantly, who will put it on that famous programming platform known as Wide Orbit. That's a hard drive. There are many radio stations.

0: stations that you could listen to, but not the ones you're listening to, that are on a thing called Wide Orbit, which is just a wide hard drive. And they dump all their shows on there, and then they play them all day, and they pretend that they're local live, but the stations are local live. WABC in New York is local live. That's news in itself. But Steve Moore at KMOX, Walter Sterling, wishes you nothing but success, nothing but happiness and success, because you deserve it. You have earned it, my friend. And if you decide to retire at this point, it is mandatory that you put my name as a reference. Got it, buddy? What did I want? Oh, let me tell you about this. So later, you and I are going to talk to Michelle Gibson. Michelle Gibson is a researcher, an academic. No, it's not boring. But she researches really interesting things. All these conspiracy theories that you've heard about on late night radio, all the conspiracy theories, she actually researches them. She attaches facts to them. Other people talking about the conspiracy theories, they attach radio facts. Radio facts. She attaches real facts. One of the things that she made me aware of, and I started to look for it, I'm like, oh my God, she's right. Get a load of this. In cities like Cincinnati, Cleveland, Chicago, New York, Boston, San Francisco, there are abandoned tunnels, train tunnels throughout the city. And in those train tunnels, abandoned, nobody goes in them, no one goes out of them, no one's sleeping in them. They are pristine, sealed, filled with trolley cars. They have trolley cars in them. When you and I think of trolley cars, we think of midtown, downtown vehicles to get it from one part of the downtown to another part of the downtown. And it's very romantic. And you and I have never been on a trolley car because we're not that old. But we know about them. And in many cities, when you see tracks running down main streets, tracks that are not being used, and you said to your parents, what are those? They said, well, that's where trolley cars used to run. And you're looking at the tracks, and you're looking at where they go and thinking, it'd be really nice if they still went there. But they don't go there anymore. All the trolley cars were shut down. And in most of these cities, they were put into tunnels, sealed up, never seen again. But they were not just downtown vehicles. They were not just downtown transport. They were intercity transport between cities that really could use it. Cleveland, Columbus, Cincinnati used to be connected by a train. To this day, the people who live there are begging Amtrak to please connect the cities. It would be a tremendous service to Cleveland, Cincinnati, and Columbus, cities that need all the help they can possibly get, connected by trains. They used to be connected by trains. Northeast Pennsylvania used to have a train that went from Scranton, Wilkes-Barre to New York City. Well, that makes sense, right? There is no public transportation. I don't even think there's a bus that goes from Northeast Pennsylvania, from Warmland, to New York City. I don't think so. Again, Northeast Pennsylvania is petitioning Amtrak. Could we please have a train? Could we please have a train? It makes perfect sense. The population of Northeast Pennsylvania, it's an aware population. They know about Philadelphia. They've heard about New York. Why can't they have a train? Well, they used to. It used to be called a trolley. And this was true throughout America, and then they were shut down pretty much all within a 10-year span. They were working fine. Why were they shut down? What was the conspiracy to shut down the trolleys? And you're thinking, I don't care. Talk about sex. I'll get there. But you will care when you learn why they were shut down and what the conspiracy was. The conspiracy was, oh, my God, it was a conspiracy. It wasn't that they aged out like you. It wasn't that they became unpopular. They were very popular. They worked fine. And it wasn't mechanical or anything like that. People needed them. People liked them. And they were shut down truly by remarkably evil forces. Evil forces. Now look at this. This horrible thing happened.
1: Bad news this weekend is that Supergirl is

0: doing really badly, like outright disastrously at the box office. It made around $38 million off a budget of $175 million. That makes it one of the worst opening weekends for any superhero film in the modern era. This movie performed worse than The Flash. This movie performed worse than The Marvels. This movie even performed worse than Morbius. Remember Morbius, everyone? Morbius. Not only did not very many people see it, the people who did see it apparently didn't like it very much. The movie received a B-minus cinema score, which is one of the worst cinema scores, again, of the modern era. By comparison, another female-led superhero film, Wonder Woman, had an A cinema score, and Wonder Woman 1984, which in my opinion is a horrible movie and worse than Supergirl, got a B+. So what exactly is going on here? I have a couple theories. I know people will attribute some of this performance to online or cultural misogyny. I think that definitely plays a role, but it is worth considering a few things. First of all, as I just mentioned, other female-led superhero films have performed better and been better liked, and 59% of the people who went to see Supergirl this weekend were men. Online is not real life. In my opinion, this is not a situation where the men stayed home. Everyone stayed home. No one wanted to go see this movie. I think it's a combination of a couple factors. People will not go see superhero films unless it's a character they already know that's already iconic like Superman, or the movie makes itself into an event somehow with some big set piece, some big character, some big storyline. The marketing for Supergirl did none of those things. But there's also the movie itself. Now, I have seen Supergirl. I don't think it deserves a B-minus cinema score. I actually liked it more than that. But to me, this is a film that has no real audience. Supergirl was heavily inspired by the comic Supergirl, Woman of Tomorrow, but it is widely regarded as a very poor adaptation of that iconic story. Also, this is not something I see a lot of people talking about, but the movie's tone is kind of a disaster. It has some really dark elements in it, and so it is not at all a family film. So I don't know who this is for. The movie itself isn't good enough to distinguish itself from the pack. James Gunn and Peter Safran are trying to put a brave face on this one, but I do think this is a really bad sign for the new DCU under their leadership. I mean, if you think about it, the state of the DCU, I would describe as tenuous. Last year, Superman did pretty well. Supergirl is not doing well this year. They have a Superman sequel coming out next year, but James Gunn's Batman has not materialized yet. You've got this other Batman that's competing with it. And also, by the way, the company's about to be taken over by Paramount. Unless Superman Man of Tomorrow crushes it next year at the box office, I gotta imagine that the state of the DCU is gonna be in jeopardy.
1: Who cares? Nobody cares about the state of the DCU. Nobody cares about that. I wanted to see Supergirl. I saw Supergirl. There's nothing wrong with it. Grow up. But I do know why it didn't do as well as it should have. Millie Alcock.
2: Kryptonite in the film. Bad. Bad thing.
3: Hate.
2: I'm gonna die. But when people sometimes use the term, that's my kryptonite, it's like a guilty pleasure. It's a weakness.
1: A term in her Australian accent. Many people wrote on Facebook and other social media that the problem with Supergirl was that it wasn't attractive. I'm sorry, ladies and gentlemen. She's very attractive. Millie is a beautiful woman. But you wouldn't know how beautiful she is because some genius at the movie company, maybe the director, maybe a producer, maybe some angry women, I can't imagine there are any angry women in Hollywood. Can you imagine that? I don't think
2: so. Kryptonite in the film. Bad. Bad thing.
3: Hate.
2: I'm gonna die. But when people sometimes use the term, that's my kryptonite, it's like a guilty pleasure. It's a weakness.
1: Yeah. No. It's very simple. And it turns out to be more deep and profound than my original misogynist worldview spotted. Millie Alcock has a D-cup breast. She is a D-cup bra. She's a D-cup gal. She's a curvy, beautiful young woman. Now, what do the Hollywood geniuses do? And this is Hollywood thinking if it ever existed. They turned her into an A-cup. They put her in constrictive clothes and then put her uniform on top of it, put her costume on top of the constrictive clothes, turned her into an A-cup, turned her into a boy. That's what they did. They wanted her to be available to all. They wanted her to be woke. Now, then she put the icing on the cake, so to speak, when in interviews in the past 2 weeks, when she was sort of asked about the sexuality of Supergirl, she gave the wrong answer. She said, oh, I think she's bisexual. Now, that's a bad answer. You don't want to say that.

you want to say something like, well, she's a supergirl, she's a girl, something like that, something clever and cute, and then we could continue our cheap and sleazy fantasies. But she's a D cup. Now, at first I thought this was just my misogyny, my horrible worldview, my need for every woman to elicit lust in me, all of that. But that isn't it. Turns out it upset her. It constricted not only her body, but her performance. It was hard to move in those clothes. It was hard to move in the constrictive clothes that they stuck her in. And as a result, she, at the end of each day, she was sweating, and she was tired, and she was ticked off, to the point where after a month or two of shooting, she quit. She actually quit because of that. She said, I can't move in this costume. I can't move around. I can't do anything in this. It's too constrictive. And rather than saying, free the breasts, let's free her breasts and continue with the shooting with a happy Millie. No, no, they were going to stick with that. And they talked to her, probably threw another million into the 400. What was she paid? I read where she was paid. She was only paid $400,000. Now, to begin a franchise, if she was shot, if she was in another movie, another one as Supergirl, believe me, that would have been $10 million. She was paid $400,000. That's all she was paid. Like a middling radio sales account executive. A middling radio executive. But there she was having to perform super things. Save the world. Save her little lesbian friend. You realize that in the movie, she was teamed up with a little cute little girl who was much littler than her, and it sort of looked like a lesbian thing.

0: you say absolutely abominable things to straight women, like spaghetti is straight until it gets wet. Stop that.
1: Horrible.
0: You don't shave your armpits, but you do shave your legs. Your idea of fashion is just copying what twinks on Pinterest wear. And yes, this is a self-call-out.
2: Kryptonite in the film. Bad. Bad thing. Hate. I'm gonna die. But when people sometimes use the term, that's my kryptonite, it's like a guilty pleasure. It's a weakness.
1: Millie Alcock. She was great in the role. Funny, self-effacing, exactly what you wanted. But then on the press tour, she said that Supergirl might be bisexual. Hi, Millie. Supergirl is a fictional character, a cartoon brought to life. You could make her anything you want. And what'd you decide to do? You decided to make her bisexual. Is Millie bisexual? By all accounts, no. She's a horn dog. She loves guys. Why didn't she say that? And then those producers and those directors, you blew it. Here you had a hot, young Australian blonde, 26 years old, in a tight outfit. Instead, some of the notes online say things like, well, I bet at one point in her life she was a boy. Now, why would they say that? Why would you look at that woman and say, boy, at some point in her life, I bet she was a boy? Oh, because she has no breasts. But she does. She has a D cup. I think by federal law, by OSHA law, labor laws, that if you have a D cup, regardless of the circumstances, you should be allowed to reveal that. Wouldn't you say that's fair? All right, this is important. 800-848-9222, 800-848-9222. That's my news. What is your news? What happened to you today that you're sitting in, that you can't let it go? I need to hear the resentments. I collect the resentments, much as Satan would connect and collect the resentments. Because that's what keeps us going. We either get angry because of the resentments, or we have trouble going to sleep because of the resentments. But the most important thing to do is share the resentments. To kumbaya. The resentments. It's easy for me to pick up resentments. But in this case today, the concerns I had today, they were all self-inflicted. Every problem I had today was self-inflicted. Again, I'm such an idiot. I have now ordered

0: ordered four different types of gummies from TikTok. Four different types. Lower back pain, arthritis. I don't even have lower back pain. Arthritis, diabetes, neuropathy. All of these are going to be solved by gummies. I've been very lucky, and I bet you have too. I have been blessed with the greatest doctors in America. I have been blessed with being able to go see the greatest doctors in America. And never once have any of these doctors suggested honey gummies or those blue ice gummies or any of the gummies as a solution to any of my problems. Instead, they suggest actual pharmaceutical medicine, petroleum-based medicine, as promoted by the Rockefellers, which is what caused him to close all the herbal medicine colleges in America. How did he do that? He was so rich he bought them. He was like, I can't have herbal medicine. There's your conspiracy. I can't have herbal medicine if I have petroleum. I need to make petroleum-based medicine. And if we can't have this herbal stuff. I can't have everybody using baking soda to solve every problem. It took 125 years for the internet, for TikTok and Instagram and Facebook to teach us about baking soda. Think about all the things you've seen online that are cured, not just helped by baking soda, cured by baking soda and what? Apple cider vinegar. Isn't that amazing? Teachers, doctors who go to school for 12 years, who suffer through internships, who suffer through organic chemistry, the worst course in the world, organic chemistry, they never come out of it saying, you know, we have to prescribe more baking soda. That just never seems to come up. Once I asked my endocrinologist about baking soda, can I use baking soda for this? And she looked at me like I was insane. And she said, it hasn't been researched. There's been no research on that, Walter. That's very cute. She practically patted me on the head. Walter Sterling, congratulations. You found us, and I got a phone number, and I want to talk to you because this is a live radio show. 800-848-9222. What is your news? When I look at the news on NBC, CBS, ABC, CNN, that's not my news. My news is I ordered more gummies. My news is I have flat feet. My news is that the check engine light is on. My news is that I have to deal with health insurance again tomorrow. What a nightmare. What's your news? 800-848-9222. Walter Sterling, the other side of Midnight Red, Apple Audio Networks.
1: 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And now, it's Unpacking Travel. 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
3: NBC News Radio, I'm Scott Carr. A mega heat dome is set to hit the eastern half of the U.S. this week and last well into the July 4th weekend. Forecasters say two small heat domes will collide, making for one large one. That'll expand, they say, and intensify by midweek. Cities including Philadelphia, New York, Washington, and more could hit the triple digits. Tuesday is set to be a blockbuster day for the Supreme Court. Following a flurry of decisions on Monday, the court's set to hand down rulings on two high-profile cases, birthright citizenship and transgender athlete bans. The High Court will rule on a challenge to President Trump's executive order limiting birthright citizenship to children with at least one parent with citizenship or permanent legal status. The U.S. and Iran are halting attacks, with President Trump saying the two sides are heading back to the bargaining table. Trump posts that Iran requested the talks, which will take place Tuesday in Qatar. Scott Carr, NBC News Radio.
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0: Ladies and gentlemen, welcome to the biggest all-night show in American radio. I have a phone number, and I look forward to sharing this magical time with you on The Great Shift, 800-848-9222. What's your news? Because I don't see my news on TV. Do you? When you go to those snooze channels, do you see your news? Is it your neighborhood? Your concerns? Do you care about the finer points of what happened in Congress today? No. You know who cares about that? People who have too much time. Richard, welcome to the other side of midnight. Congratulations for getting through.
1: Awesome. Thank you. Yeah, this is Richard from Hicksville, New York. I was trying to find out what was the reason why they actually did away with the trolley cars.
0: Coming up within 20 minutes, you will hear that answer from Michelle Gibson, who's a researcher about the things you and I are entertained about. So she has that answer, and she'll give us the best explanation. It's absolutely fascinating, and I look forward to you hearing about it, Richard. Thank you very much for the call. Michelle Gibson coming up, a researcher on all things that we actually find fascinating. It's amazing. There were trolley cars throughout America. And you and I thought they went away because they became dated and antiques. No, they worked fine. And they took us where we wanted to go, both in the cities and outside of the cities. They were charming. They were attractive. And what were they replaced by? They were replaced by buses. Did you ever petition for a bus? Did you ever say, you know what our city needs? We need more buses. I want buses to make noise. I want buses to have exhaust. I want to hear I want to see the exhaust coming out of a bus, not to mention all the advertising on the side that keeps me informed about the trends in my city, that keeps me informed about 1-800 run over by a car, 1-800 run over by cars. Every one of those sides is a accident lawyer. That's what I want. I want a giant bus which could kill me. And on the sides, to save time, there are accident lawyers. But every city in America, every big city, had trolleys. And the best thing about the trolleys is they didn't just take you inside the city. They took you home. They could go home. They went to the major suburbs. They went to other cities. They actually went to the airports. I'm not sitting here advocating for a return to trolleys, but I started thinking, why did they go away? Where did they go? Most cities have secret train tunnels that are sealed off where they're storing those trolley cars. They're in the cities, but they're underground. They're hiding, along with secret cities where the elites are going to be taken in the event of a major accident, but Michelle has the information. It's absolutely amazing. Plus, Michelle's going to share with us the fact that 1,000-bed insane asylums were built not in 1950, in 1850, in Ohio, Maine, Pennsylvania, Trenton, New Jersey. Giant hospitals, thousands and thousands of beds in 1850, 1840. Why were they built? Who decided that there were going to be that many psychos in 1840? Where did they come from? Again, these are things that, because of the size of the building, we attribute authority to them. You see a 1,000-bed hospital, you and I come to the conclusion that very smart people decided it was necessary. Very smart people did not decide it was necessary for taking care of sick people. It was necessary for something far more sinister, far more evil. One of the greatest conspiracies of our centuries. This was two centuries ago, before the Beatles. 2 centuries ago, they were building 1,000-bed mental hospitals, 1840, 1830, 1850, throughout the country, in the middle of potato fields, cornfields. Nobody was around. There were no crazy people. But they felt there was the need for 6,000-bed hospitals to institutionalize people they said were mentally ill. Based on what? There were barely enough people here to fill those hospitals at the time. Well, Michelle Gibson's coming up. She's going to reveal all of this to you and me. I look forward to talking with you. I want to hear what your news is. My news is I'm thinking about the horror of having to share a vacation home with my in-laws. I mean, really, what could be worse than that? 800-848-9222, the other side of Midnight Red, Apple Audio Networks.
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3: ABC News, I'm Stephanie Officer. In a narrow 5-4 decision, the Supreme Court upheld a Mississippi law allowing election officials to count valid mail-in ballots that arrive up to 5 days after Election Day. Republicans challenged Mississippi's law, arguing ballots should only be counted if they're received by Election Day. ABC's Sarah Schultze.
4: The ruling is a big defeat for President Trump, who falsely claims mail-in voting is responsible for election fraud. But millions of voters in both parties used the mail-in option in the 2024 presidential election. Even Trump mailed his ballot for a recent Florida election. The League of Women Voters say it is a safe way to vote and a good option for people in the military, the disabled, the elderly, and residents who live in rural areas.
3: New Jersey GOP Rep. Thomas Keene Jr. is expected to return to Capitol Hill Tuesday after being missing for months due to what he called a medical issue. His last House vote was March 5th. Keene has missed over 100 votes. This is ABC News. Philadelphia's Art Museum is trading an iconic fictional boxer for a real one.
5: Sylvester Stallone as Rocky Balboa running up the steps of the Philadelphia Art Museum is an indelible image, not just for film, but for the city of brotherly love itself. So much so, the Art Museum has long had a Rocky statue outside, but now it's being replaced by a 12-foot bronze memorial to Joe Frazier, the heavyweight boxing champion who once took down Muhammad Ali. The change comes after the Rocky statue faced criticism for prioritizing a fictional white character over a real black boxer and native Philadelphian. Mike Dubusky, ABC News.
3: German officials are investigating a fatal shooting at a youth welfare center that left 6 adults dead Monday. The suspected shooter now in custody. Officials say it appears to be over a custody dispute. A nail-biting finish at the World Cup as heavy favorite Germany was knocked out of the tournament by Paraguay. The biggest upset thus far. I'm Stephanie Officer, ABC News.
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0: morning light with a pack of Hostess orange cupcakes. Let's all take another bite on the other side of midnight.
1: The people of Walmart on the other side of midnight.
2: Portage, Wisconsin. A 71-year-old man, he was picked up for brandishing a weapon in the Walmart parking lot. This happened just last week, and this is something we should really be discussing. Apparently, if you're feeling threatened, you cannot show your weapon. A lot of communities, they'll go out and charge you for it. I have a buddy of mine who flies model airplanes. And one of his guys that likes to do that, well, he brandished a weapon.

0: and was put on probation where he couldn't leave his home unless he was going to the grocery store or going to work and back. Yeah, it happens. This happened as a road rage incident, which finished up in the Walmart parking lot. The 71-year-old should know a little bit better. Apparently, this feller has a hair trigger temper. Thank God it's not that way with the gun. Otherwise, you'd just been popping to pop, pew, pew, pew, and all that sort of stuff. Yeah, Walmart. Lots of stuff goes on. People get frustrated on the roads. They go into the Walmart parking lot. Occasionally, there's a shooting. This guy just showed a weapon, and the Karen just sat there and said, I'm calling the cops, and they put this guy away. The Portage Police Department, they had to chase the old guy down. The old guy was in the left lane. They caught him. He was driving 35 in a 50-mile-per-hour zone with the left-hand blinker on. And they pulled him over, and doggone it, he's gotten in trouble, he's going to jail. Brandish your weapon if you must, but realize there could be consequences. This ain't Texas, here in Wisconsin. You think in Wisconsin they'd have common sense about that. Also remember, if you're pulling out your gun or showing your gun, you better be prepared to use it. Because if that feller that he showed the gun to was also brandishing and also carrying a weapon, he could have just shot the old guy and would have gotten stand your ground laws would have had his back, and he would have moved along. If you're somebody who's carrying a gun and you have a temper, leave it at home. Walmart is known for peace and love and great specials. Be a leader there. Show a little peace and quiet. For the people of Walmart, I'm Velo Hool. Walter Sterling, The Other Side of Midnight, Red Apple Audio Network.
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2: All right, Walter Sterling and you, Other Side of Midnight, congratulations. 800-848-922. A federal judge has ruled that the government has until July 2nd, next week, to expose the names that are blacked out on the Epstein list, or prove with a very good reason why they're hiding them. Honestly, don't be surprised if they stage a fake alien invasion or some other massive false flag before or after July 2nd, just to distract us and avoid releasing the full list of names. Many will do anything to protect those names. Many will do anything. About Walmart, Walmart has is getting rid of their price tags on the shelves and is replacing them with little mini screens, little LED screens that will enable them to change the prices whenever they want to change the prices. But there's another part to that which they don't talk about. Also, at the same time, many a Walmart and many a retail store is putting cameras on all those shelves so they can see us and instantly make judgments about what the prices should be. Can change the prices depending on how you're dressed, who you're with, you got kids with you, where you might have come from. They can see you. Many of them can see you. This is also true in many states, not every state, at gas stations. You pull into a gas station, you pull up to the pump, and it reads your license plate and sees you, and sees if you owe tickets, if you're on the run, if you're a convicted felon, if they need to automatically call the police on you, if your car is stolen. Yes, all of that as a gift for filling up the tank. Many states, many gas stations now have that capability. When you and I pull up to a gas tank, a gas pump, and they're very complicated, and they have many valves. What the hell is that? Two or three to four different hoses, different colors, blue, yellow, red, gray, all different kinds of hoses, and we have to choose the right one. Is it ethanol, Mr. Ethanol, full, plus, extra? Many choices. Well, it turns out that those newer tanks are probably the ones that can see us. that can read our license plate, that can tell if our car is stolen, that if you and I are on the run, if we're trying to escape, if we owe massive amounts of tolls in that state and maybe should be held up until the cops come to collect the toll or to arrest us for waiting too long to play the tolls. Yes, I appreciate the convenience of the not having toll people. I appreciate that convenience. But what I don't appreciate is the convenience of the mail. I hate that mail because, I'll pay it later. I'll get to that later. Never do I get a toll ticket that I'd be happy to pay, except there shouldn't be tolls. But if I have to pay a toll, I'd like to pay it right then and there. That's what I'd like to do. And those ZZ passes, they have jacked up the fees on those so much that when they started, they were convenient. The ZZ Pass tag originally was free. They were happy for you to have it. They wanted you to have it. Now they'll charge you $50. Here's a hack about ZZ Pass. You may know this. You don't have to get the ZZ Pass in your state. You can get the ZZ Pass in any state. And it works in every state that takes ZZ Pass. You don't have to get it in your home state. A hack from Walter Sterling. You don't have to get the ZZ Pass in your home state. Get it in any state. Look on the ZZ Pass website to see which states charge the least for that tag. They don't all charge the same. Some of them don't charge at all. Some of them charge $75 for that tag. Good to know before you order it. And also different, they have different penalties or different opportunities for how long it takes to pay or how you can fill up the account. It's a whole complicated world. That's some of my news. What's your news? What's your news today? 800-848-9222. What is your news? Those are some of my newses. How did I spend the rest of the day? Trying to remember my password. I spend a tremendous amount of time trying to remember my password. And then I watch high school and college dramas. And you're thinking, is that all you do all day? No, this is what I do. This is my job. The rest of the day, I have to think about this show. Or as I say to my wife and my kids, I'm preparing my show right now. I can't be interrupted right now. I'm preparing my show, I say to them. But remember that about the Walmart price tags on the shelves. They're no longer putting the paper prices in front of them. It allegedly will save them tremendous amount of labor. You know, that high-priced labor at Walmart. They're not going to have to change, the laborious paper price tags on the shelves. Instead, they'll be able to change it instantly if they see you're wearing a nice suit. E. Frank, welcome to the other side of midnight at 800-848-9222. Hi.
3: Yeah, hi, Walter. I heard you talking about the gas stations and the different hoses. Mm-hmm. Well, you know, I have a classmate of mine from my college alma mater, Amber. She's from North Memphis. And basically, she's listening right now as well.
2: Hey, Amber. Amber, shush. Amber, how do you know this guy? Amber, how does this guy know you? I don't want him talking about you, Amber. You call in, Amber. We'll conference you. We'll have a proper conversation. How do you know this Amber person, Frank?
3: We went to high school together.
2: Would she admit that?
3: She would admit everything. We were in the same algebra class with Mr. Vallone.
2: What a nightmare that must be to take algebra and never use it again.
3: Well, she, she comes to New York from time to time with her uncle and her sister in a red tourist car. And, you know, they actually don't like coming to New York, but they have to come here because they have many friends here. And she says that she likes the gas station attendant, and she does like the old-fashioned way. She doesn't want the meter with the bell that you have to go in behind a glass counter and pay your gasoline check by computer. They believe in the gas station attendant. The gas station attendant is knowledgeable enough to defend himself if they attempt to rob him. Or her, because they're also female.
2: Which gas station attendant? The one in the station or the one at the pump?
3: Both.
2: Well, the only place you're going to find gas station attendants at a pump is in New Jersey.
3: Well, she says that in Memphis they're still doing that.
2: Good for them. I'm very impressed. But usually the only place – you're not going to find any in Pennsylvania. You're not going to find any in Ohio. The only ones that I know of are in New Jersey. They're in Tennessee. You can find a gas station attendant in Memphis, Tennessee.
3: Yeah, because we used to hang around together when we were children in Memphis.
2: Yeah, but that doesn't matter. Who cares? That doesn't matter. Well, what is your point? Why are you calling?
3: Well, you were saying about three different gas hoses. I mean, they're still old-fashioned over there in Tennessee.
2: Well, three different gas hoses because think about the new pumps at places like Sheetz or Wawa. There are new pumps that have multiple different colored hoses. Very confusing to me.
3: No. To me, it's I'm used to having the computer measure the gas amount, and then that's it.
2: It's exhausting. This is exhausting. Frank, thank you for the call. I know you're a good friend of the show. I appreciate it. Rick, welcome to the other side of midnight with Walter Sterling. Hi.
4: Yes, good morning, Mr. Sterling. Yeah, my news for today is about a month ago, I had to go to a Garden State Parkway at like 3 a.m.
2: Oh, you poor man! Oh my God!
4: Yeah,
2: yes. Go
4: ahead. I have no Easy Pass because I very rarely use it.
2: Right.
4: So there's no attendance. There's just the Easy Pass and the cash everything line that is not attended now.
2: It's so not attended. How do they do the cash without an attendant?
4: That's what I wanted to know. So I went through, and it took my picture. I went through the Easy Pass.
2: Yeah.
4: And I figured, okay, they're going to send me a bill in the mail, all right?
2: Right.
4: Well, yeah, I get the bill for $1.80. Oh, the cash thing says change only for $1.80. I didn't have $1.80 change. Who cares? All right. So you know, if it had taken dollar bills, I would have stopped like a ATM and done it. But no. Change only. So I get... Yeah, I get the bill. It's $1.80 for the toll and $50 for administration fee.
2: So and there was no attendant. There was no other way to do it. There was no attendant.
4: No, there was no other way to do it. I was stopped like before the, you know, looking at these giant things going, what do I do? You can't back up. There's no turnaround.
2: No.
4: I was forced to go through and then I go online to pay it. I found I got another one somehow.
2: You can challenge
4: that. I didn't even know about. Now I go $100.
2: Yeah. Listen, Rick, thank you for the call. You can and should challenge that. There was no attendant there. You challenge that. They're just waiting for people to challenge it. They're just hoping people who go through the parkway don't challenge it. But these are crooks. This is a criminal operation. These are money changers at the temple, ladies and gentlemen. There's nothing more corrupt in America, besides every politician, than tolls. 800-848-9222. What is your news? I'm Walter Sterling. Coming up, Michelle Gibson with all of the alternative history. Red Apple Audio Networks.
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11: 8 minutes away, 8 minutes away from Michelle Gibson. What I promise will be a lively conversation about alternative history. That's coming up. But first, Ed in Evansville, New Jersey. Welcome to the Other Side of Midnight. Hi.
12: Thank you. Hi. Well, they're building a new bridge between Kentucky and Indiana down here, and they're going to start charging for it, and it's a joint venture. And they're very poor here in the Rust Belt because all the manufacturing is left. And I asked this one kid, what's a Rust Belt? He's like, oh, the cars get rusty. I'm like, no, that's not the right answer. It's because
11: it's not the worst answer.
12: Yeah, that's true. But it's all the decaying infrastructure.
11: Yes.
12: And I was telling the call screener, thank you, sir, about how I dread going back up to family on Long Island. And, you know, I go up towards Lake Erie and I go across towards Bridgeport and Port Jefferson and go across that way because I dread that New Jersey Turnpike. And I'm wondering the gas now, is that a matter of, is it for safety? Are people got their hands out? I always tip those guys. You know, you got to tip, especially with the World Cup.
11: You tip gas station attendants?
12: Well, generally I tip around here and they're looking at me like, what the heck are you doing? Like Chick-fil-A. I go in, the kids working it. I'm like, this is for you. And they're like, what the heck, you know? They've never seen that. But, yeah, I'm used to it, you know? Something you get used to. Yes, they're out there. They're providing a service. So, yes, sir, I do tip the gas station attendants.
11: But in Jersey, you know, listen, Ed, in Jersey, don't they look at you like you're crazy?
12: Well, not in Jersey. They expect it. But what happened to the days with the white suits and they come and check your oil and wash your windshield?
11: That was before the rest of us were born, Ed.
12: That's true.
11: That was the Texaco Star Theater.
12: Star, and what's that big dinosaur?
11: Yeah, Sinclair.
12: The dino. Yeah, Sinclair. Yeah. But, yeah, no, they're building this big bridge, and they haven't taxed this other one, which is closer to me. And we're looking towards the fireworks over the Ohio because I'm pretty close to it, and it'll be a joint version between Kentucky and Indiana.
11: Well,
12: and,
11: the reason for the joint Kentucky and Indiana is so you can finally have easy access to a Buc-ee's.
12: The Buc-ee's, there's one opening and it's all over the news. I don't know where it is, but
11: Have you been to one?
12: No, I miss all the great chains of New York 7-Eleven and
11: No one thinks 7-Eleven is a great chain. Nobody thinks that. There are a few great chains. There's Wawa, which is a great Philadelphia chain. There is Sheetz, which is a great Western Pennsylvania chain. And there's Buc-ee's, which is the greatest chain in all of America. Do you know how

0: how many gas tanks there are at a Buc-ee's?
1: No, we have Huck's down here, though, which has food, which is very expensive, and fuel. Food and fuel, you know, some
0: yeah,
1: for
0: but
1: you.
0: You know, you got to answer my questions. You know,
1: no,
0: how many gas tanks are at a Buc-ee's? You know how many?
1: It's probably a plethora, by the way you're saying it. How many?
0: It is a plethora, and thank you for using an SAT word, and thank you for calling. It's over 100 gas tanks are at a Buc-ee's, and thank you for

0: Cup. Walter, how would you know that?
1: First of all, good fantasy, imagining that I have personal knowledge of that. But tragically, even though I'm a star, I don't have personal knowledge of that. Here's how I know. If you go to Walter Sterling on Facebook, you will see a couple videos made by others explaining her saying, you know, this is my problem with this costume. It's too tight, too restrictive. There's a discussion by people who have big voices and animation and video showing that she's clearly a D cup and then showing clearly how they restricted her. They show videos and film clips of her from 2-3 years ago when she was unbound. And it's like, oh, my God, this girl was so freaking hot. And they turned her into a boy, Victor.
0: Yes, but I don't even know if you – do you even know what a D-cup is? I looked it up because I heard you talking about it, and I was like, what is a D-cup? And so I looked it up.
1: How do you not know? You're a man. How old are you?
0: I'm 67 years old.
1: How do you not know what a D-cup is?
0: Well, I didn't know.
1: All right.
0: And I don't believe – I'm not sure that you know either. it's a measurement.
1: Yes, I know it's a measurement.
0: Do you know what the measurement
1: is? Yeah, I know it's a measurement.
0: What is it?
1: And I have been blessed with having many a girlfriend who has a D cup, and I thank you for calling, Victor. Thanks for calling 800-848-9222. Coming up in just seconds, Michelle Gibson, alternative history researcher. She has studied the fact that since 1850, you and I have been lied to in a conspiracy. We have been lied to about what happened and when it happened, and about the fact that we were the founders of North America. No, there were significant civilizations here before us. I'm not talking about Native Americans. Native Americans, the Lenape Indians, will tell you that on Manhattan Island before them, there were other cultures, and there are the stone foundations to prove it. Coming up in just seconds, we're on great radio stations like WGN.

0: It's Michelle Gibson, the master of alternative history, a researcher, an academic, devoted her life to uncovering the truth about our past and our true history, because it seems that the more we explore, the more we realize that our timelines and our history has been manipulated. And it mystifies me as to why this effort was made. Michelle Gibson, there are two things I'm interested in today. One of them is the insane asylums that were built for 2, 3, 4,000 beds in the middle of nowhere, in the middle of the 1800s. Ohio, one of the largest structures in America. Out on Long Island, same thing. Throughout America, there were these 3, 4,000 bed insane asylums surrounded by cornfields. Somebody had to decide to build those. Somebody had to decide that there was a need for 3 and 4,000 beds for an insane asylum in 1840. And I thought you might have some opinions and some perspective on that.
1: I sure do, Walter. And they've been on my radar for a while. And let me start by saying there's no doubt in my mind that these were repurposed old world buildings. We're told they were built when they were built, by whom they were built. But it's my belief that these massive complexes, massive structures were, in fact, already in existence. They were important on an energy grid that was worldwide that we know nothing about, that's been removed from our awareness by those behind what's taken place here. They don't want us to know these things. And I believe that they were specifically placed to lower human consciousness. And I'll go into that here in just a moment. But if we wonder, how did we get here today? Why are people so hard to wake up to actually seeing what's going on in the world around us? Why is that? And I think the reason is that, among many other things, this grid has been manipulated to lower our consciousness. And let me give you a little bit of background on my understanding. Thomas Story Kirkbride

0: And the Kirkbride plan is behind the insane asylums of the mid-19th century. And in Philadelphia in 1844, Kirkbride helped found the Association of Medical Superintendents of American Institutions for the Insane. And he held various leadership positions for it for many years. And this was around the same time that psychiatry was emerging as a specialty, same time period. So we're looking at the 1840s, and that later became the American Psychiatric Association, and it was the first medical specialty organization in the nation. The Kirkbride plan was said to be a system of mental asylums he designed in the mid-19th century, and the first building said to have been constructed in accordance with Kirkbride's design was the New Jersey State Lunatic Asylum in Trenton, New Jersey. And that was in 1848, and it was also known as the Trenton State Hospital. So it's fairly easy to pull up something online, an image of the Trenton State Hospital or the New Jersey State Lunatic Asylum in Trenton. And it's a massive, massive, massive building. You know, think of a government building in your state capital, and it's like three or four times the size of that. And you see a picture of it, kind of like a panorama, and then you see a blueprint of it. I think they have draftsmen, and they were just diagramming what was actually there. I don't think that was a blueprint for building at all. And, for example, there was a Dr. Henry Cotton that was the medical director of this hospital, and he was there between 1907 and 1930. And things we hear about him is that he left a legacy of the removal of teeth and body parts, and that was allegedly as a means of preventing infection. And that continued on for years after he left Trenton State Hospital. These days, that particular insane asylum is largely abandoned and is also haunted. And that's typical with these insane asylums. They're either abandoned or they've been turned into, like, housing, luxury apartments, senior housing, the ones that are still standing. And even there was one in Buffalo, the Richardson Olmsted Complex, was once the Buffalo State Hospital for the Insane. It's a hotel. And not very nice things happen there. That I'm sure.
1: In the mid-1800s, the diagnosis for mental illness must have been quite a bit different than it is today. How broad was the definition of mental illness that would justify housing thousands of people in these remote, giant, terrifying hospitals? What were some of the diagnoses?
0: I think it was more a cover-up for whatever they were doing of the people that survived. And I think there was some kind of cataclysm that happened. And the world that we know of today is built on top of that, or is based on that original civilization, which I think was highly advanced. And so they probably had survivors from that. And they were also, I think, creating new people. So you hear about infantoriums at state fairs and World's Fairs. Coney Island had an infantorium.
1: It was about the infantoriums where babies were put in glass boxes for people to come by and see, which I thought was an odd display, since people knew what babies looked like and had babies. So I thought that was an odd choice that went on for many years. Where did those babies come from?
0: You know, your guess is as good as mine.
1: Really?
0: That was sold as health care during that time period, say late 1800s through about 1940s.
1: Well, how was it?
0: This is, if you look it up, this is what they tell you.
1: Well, I believe you.
0: They tell you there was a doctor, I believe his name was Dr. Cooney, Martin Cooney, I think his name was, who pioneered these inventoriums of having these newborn babies at these fairs that people would pay admission to come see. This is what our narrative tells us. And that, you know, for

0: whatever reasons, the hospitals didn't offer that. So we're told that the families took them to these places. And again, when I say your guess is as good as mine, the sky's the limit. Was that early child trafficking? Was that early repopulation? I think immigration was, the immigration history in our country is based on this bringing people in after something happened. And so you have to have people conform, right? You know, somebody's trying to bring in a new narrative and somebody's saying, but what about this?
1: Right.
0: They're not going to want those people. And so I think these insane asylums were like early, my opinion, early concentration camps or re-education camps or something to hold these people that they didn't want mixing with maybe people that didn't ask so many questions. And or maybe original, the survivors of the original civilization. And they just wanted, they wanted controllable people. And that's, again, that's a lot of what we're seeing today.
1: What was it before the reset that was so terrifying? Why was it so important to stop that flow of information from a prior time?
0: Because it was completely different from what we've been taught about our world and in our history. It's my opinion. I've been studying this for a long time, and I've been looking along ley lines, and I've found these insane asylums on these ley lines, as cities and places that line up geometrically and line up with each other. And you see Capitol buildings, for example, with perfect alignments to eclipses. You look up the Texas State Capitol building eclipse, and you'll see a picture of this, the stages of an eclipse over the top of it perfectly. It was nothing like what we've been told. And so something wanted what was here for itself, the energy, the power, the wealth, and the people were much higher in consciousness and more closely aligned, I believe, with the Creator. And these beings that came in were of a dark, parasitic nature, and they didn't want high-functioning people. And they didn't want people to know the true history, because they were going to usher in a whole new history to superimpose over everything that was here. So all of these buildings have dates. A lot of times more modern buildings in our narrative that look like they were built for, you know, by the ancient Greeks and Romans. It's big, tall columns and so forth. And you see that all over the United States. They were built sometime in the 1800s in many cases. And, you know, we learn in history, well, those kinds of buildings were built by the ancient Greeks and Romans. You know, it doesn't hold up. You know, if it was the case that they were building buildings like that in the 19th century, why don't we build them today?
1: Now,
0: big, heavy masonry buildings.
1: Right,
0: so,
1: right.
0: And it's also my belief that this was all part of an energy grid, a free energy grid that was worldwide. And I think they were turning that free energy grid into what we know of as the Matrix.
1: Right.
0: And it went. Go ahead.
1: No, I think the heart of the problem was that there was no meter on that Matrix. There was no meter on that energy grid. And when oil became a source of energy and they needed oil and water and gas, all of it needed to be metered in order for the elite to make a profit out of the energy that we need. And if our population knew there was free energy available from the ether, well, that just would ruin everything. Now, right now in many cities, on abandoned railroad tunnels, there are trolley cars that work just fine. On tracks that work just fine, and they're in permanent dry storage. What the heck happened to the trolleys? How do you feel about these abandoned railroad tracks we see in cornfields? We see connecting cities that need to be connected. There's an abandoned rail line that goes from Scranton to Manhattan. There's one that goes from Cincinnati to Cleveland to Columbus that the people of Ohio really wish would work

0: because they're begging Amtrak for the same thing. But wait a minute, it was here 100 years ago. How do you feel about that?
1: I'm glad that you bring that up, because that's an area that I've really been focusing a lot on my research lately, especially doing a series researching around the Great Lakes. And like you say, see so many examples of these trolley lines and interurbans where they were going 50 to 60 miles per hour between cities that were in existence, let's say, between, by and large, 1880, 1890 to about 1940, with some variability in between in terms of when they were taken out. And so it's my belief that all of that was part of this original civilization that we don't know anything about. And so it was original infrastructure. It was part of this energy grid, the pre-energy grid. It got destroyed, and they needed to replace it, the pre-energy that was lost, with oil and gas and, you know, all the forms that we know of today. And that, they, like you said, that they can put a meter on. And they had to get things up and running again. And I don't think they could just come in and do what they did. I believe there's a spiritual war going on, and in the end, God wins. But these beings that did this gave us the insane asylums and all the suffering associated with that, and all the suffering in our history. They gave us that because that's what they need for their energy. But we had to agree to it. We had to agree to it. So we get it in movies. We get it in books. We're educated in it. So, like, for example, there's the Rockefeller and Carnegie foundations that are highly involved in our educational system. John D. Rockefeller and Andrew Carnegie were giants in this, bringing in the New World Order. And I didn't realize the presence that Rockefeller had in Cleveland until I was looking into it. So I knew a little bit about Standard Oil. I knew the year that it was founded, which was like 1870-ish, 1871. But actually, the corporate offices were first in Cleveland. And there's all this industrialization around the Great Lakes, particularly Lake Erie, but all of them. But Lake Erie really stands out in terms of the mining and the rail and the all of the steel making, all of the things that were needed to bring this industrial civilization online. Whereas before it wasn't dirty energy, it wasn't polluting. It was not that at all. But they know about these things. We don't. And I think there's a lot of really big secrets in the world today, but I think this ranks up at the top.
0: Absolutely.
1: What's been kept from us.
0: Absolutely.
1: And they're still benefiting from, because it's all always gets reinforced, even with the internet. I mean, I see things pop up on my feeds all the time, reinforcing the narrative that we've been given. And I've been doing research for 8 years, and I see all of the trolleys and the rail and even subways, even airports, all seem to be connected back to this original civilization. And it's like they just were brought back online. And we think of everything as modern.
0: But it's not. Michelle Gibson, what's the name of your website, your amazing research website?
1: My website is piercingtheveilofillusion.com. And my YouTube channel is at Michelle Gibson 8946.
0: At Michelle Gibson 8946 on YouTube. We pray for your cat. We hope the cat recovers soon. Very grateful for your time today and for the research that you do. The master of alternative history, Michelle Gibson.
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0: Congratulations, you found the biggest all-night show in American radio. It's live. What? It's not a best of the gold show. It's not a best of the annuities in you show. It's not one of those incredibly embarrassing wastes of a transmitter. I take it back.

0: I sort of waste the transmitters, but I don't mean to. Other companies gave up. That's the tragedy of so many radio stations. They just gave up. Here's the ultimate stupid thinking. Well, you know, there's no money on all night, so let's just play the gold show and the annuities and you show and Mr. Insurance and Mr. Real Estate. Oh, God, garbage. And good luck trying to find a live disc jockey playing music all night. I don't think there's one in America. And there's a tragedy. Because you and I know there's no better moment for us to communicate than right now. I'm alone in the studio. You're alone in your car, the 18-wheeler. You're alone at work in the break room, the Amazon break room, the post office, the high school, the train station, and the airport. You're working at the airport. Most people don't realize that the busiest time of day right now at an airport. Airport may not be accepting planes, may not be accepting passengers, but oh my gosh, this is when the real work gets done, isn't it? And fast food, Wawa, Sheetz, Buc-ee's 24-hour-a-day businesses, thriving 24-hour-a-day businesses, yes, and the 7-Eleven. It's a privilege to be with you. And I want to know where you're working, and I'd like to see a photo of it. If you go to Facebook right now, you can see a picture of what I'm looking at right now, Walter Sterling, S-T-E-R-L-I-N-G, plus you'll see video on Millie Alcock and her challenge of being a D-cup girl forced into an A-cup world. Wow, that was good. Did you hear that? That was pretty damn good. All right, Walter Sterling, The Other Side of Midnight, Red Apple Audio Networks.
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2: NBC News Radio, I'm Scott Carr. A mega heat dome is set to hit the eastern half of the U.S. this week and last well into the July 4th weekend. Forecasters say two small heat domes will collide, making for one large one. That'll expand, they say, and intensify by midweek. Cities including Philadelphia, New York, Washington, and more could hit the triple digits. Tuesday is set to be a blockbuster day for the Supreme Court. Following a flurry of decisions on Monday, the court's set to hand down rulings on two high-profile cases, birthright citizenship and transgender athlete bans. The High Court will rule on a challenge to President Trump's executive order limiting birthright citizenship to children with at least one parent with citizenship or permanent legal status. The U.S. and Iran are halting attacks, with President Trump saying the two sides are heading back to the bargaining table. Trump posts that Iran requested the talks, which will take place Tuesday in Qatar. Scott Carr, NBC News Radio.
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4: 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Listen, I think that it's time that you took a little break, so I'm going to play a song that I actually introduced years ago. So, Walter, hit the trail, and I'll take...

0: Okay, hope everybody enjoyed that song. That was a lot of fun. And if you want more of that, you can join me on Saturday from 6 to 10 o'clock. Now, there's one problem right now. Where's Walter? Walter, oh, there he is. Here's Walter.
1: In Michigan with Andy. Welcome to the other side of midnight, 800-848-9222. Andy, congratulations.
2: Thank you, Walter. Your show is fabulous.
1: As are you. As are you. You are fabulous as well, Andy.
2: Thank you. Trolley cars, choo-choo cars. Well, I'm an expert on New York City. At one time in Manhattan, New York City, they had four elevated trains. They had trolley cars. They had the West Side Highway. Even in Lower Manhattan, you had tracks down there. You actually have freight trains on tracks on street level. So you could make the argument that 85 years ago, you had better transportation in Manhattan, New York City, than you do today. Today, all you have is traffic jams with bikes and taxi cabs. And the thing is with the trolleys now, is the fascinating thing. I'll get to the 59th Street Bridge. I know you guys call it the Amtrak Bridge. But the thing is, the trolley was on one rail. That's all it was in the street. So if the trolley would break down, every trolley car behind it could go anywhere. There were no side express tracks and stuff like that. It was in the street. How can you put those other tracks?
1: Yeah, but listen, Andy, Steve, listen. There's another component, and thank you very much for the call. There's another component in this, which is why were they replaced with buses? How about light rail? How about something cute? They were replaced with buses, most hideous form of transportation. The reason they were replaced with buses, and this was proven in a federal court, it was an antitrust event. Three different companies got together, a tire company, an oil company, and a manufacturer of buses. They conspired. They went city to city. They bought the trolley companies, which were all strangely independent companies in every city. They bought up the trolley companies and put them out of business. A couple months, 6 months or a year. At some point, they figured out how to bankrupt them. They bankrupt all of them. And then they replaced them with buses because one part of the triumvirate could sell the city buses. Another part could maintain the buses with tires. And, of course, there's always the need for gasoline. Nobody ever fantasized about the great need for buses in our cities. We hate buses. We dread buses. And they may be very convenient and blah, blah, blah. But we don't like them. Nobody likes the bus. That is why, and you know what, in most cities, the bus drivers know that. And you get on a bus and you don't have the money, they say, go ahead, sit down. Go ahead, sit down. They don't care because they don't like them either. They don't belong there. They're too big. They stink too much. They take up too much traffic.

A trolley breaking down now and then, so what? Compared to a bus? No thanks. That's why we have buses. Three huge organizations. Oh, and about the federal court. They went to federal court. Federal court in 1947 dragged those three companies in and said, what did you do? And they conspired. They conspired. They broke antitrust laws. And the federal court said, you're guilty. Found them guilty. And fined each of those three companies that forced the buses on us. Fined them. You know how much they were fined? I don't know if you can handle this. $1,000 each. And you know how much the head executives of each of those companies was fined? $100 each. It was practically a party. I'm Walter Sterling. Coming up, you and I are going to talk to Dave Scott, who has all of the latest information on UFOs and conspiracies. The other side of Midnight, Red Apple Audio Networks.

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1: ABC News, I'm Stephanie Officer. Record-breaking heat is expected from the Midwest to the Northeast this week. In Nashville, Tennessee, where the heat index is expected to reach 114 degrees through Friday, emergency crews handing out water and checking on people. 29-year-old Logan King filled a cart with cold water and snacks provided by emergency workers who stopped by an outdoor homeless encampment behind a Walmart.
2: We be out here, there's no water out here. Asking somebody for 75 cents gets, you know, old. Just to be able to get something to drink. So people doing this means a lot, man. It gives a boost of morale.
1: Controversy in New Jersey after a baby picture of Adolf Hitler made its way into Eastbrook Middle School's yearbooks, prompting them to be recalled. The books were supposed to feature baby pictures of kids who just graduated. Parents want to know how Hitler's picture wound up there and why no one noticed earlier. School administrators did send a letter to parents condemning the act. This is ABC News. Several famous NBA names, including a former player, are facing federal charges accused in a sports gambling scheme, helping them win hundreds of thousands by hinting how he'd play. ABC News chief investigative correspondent Aaron Katursky.
3: Prosecutors say former NBA player Malik Beasley, who made $60 million during his NBA career, accumulated multi-million dollar gambling losses. And to pay off what he owed former teammate Ed Davis, agreed to underperform and at times overperform. In the 2024 game between the Milwaukee Bucks and L.A. Clippers, the indictment says Beasley promised to grab more rebounds than the sports books predicted, soaring in the final seconds to get it done. His co-defendants collecting thousands of dollars from their alleged insider bet.
1: Law enforcement officials in North Carolina responded to one of the state's prisons Monday after inmates briefly overpowered correctional staff. State officials confirm all inmates and staff have now been accounted for. I'm Stephanie Officer, ABC News.
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0: Did you see Supergirl?
1: No, I did not. But I heard nobody is seeing it.
0: Only $38 million for a movie that cost about $150 million to make and $125 million to market. And I know why it failed.
1: Is it because it wasn't Linda Carter?
0: It was partly because it wasn't Linda Carter in a spiritual sense, in that Linda Carter was at least a D cup, and that was shown with pride. There was no hesitation. There was no binding her, constricting her. She was a D cup. We could see that Linda Carter was a D cup. It wasn't made a big deal of. She was a beautiful woman, and that's who she was. Well, guess what? Millie Alcock is also a D cup, but you would not know that from the movie or her posters, because she was forced to wear constricting clothes, one layer, and then the outer layer was her costume. But she is a D cup. And if you go and study videos of her from 2-3 years ago in different movies and promotions, it's very clear this is a gifted woman. And they decided to restrict it because they thought it would be better for her as a strong person to be sleek, to look sleek. And it turns out that this had a more profound impact than you could imagine, not just in terms of my enjoyment of the movie or yours, Dave Scott, but also her work, because it was uncomfortable. And at the end of many a day, she was sweating, unhappy, and at one point threatened to quit. That's how profoundly a problem it was for her. And they talked to her, and they encouraged her, and they souped her up, and she dug in and was determined to do a better job than ever. But we were looking at an A cup, when for the price of a ticket, we certainly deserved a D.
1: Or a D.
0: Yeah.

0: I'd take it a failing grade.
1: Exactly. She is a D cup, and they made her into an A cup. And in fact, on my Facebook page, Walter Sterling, S-T-E-R-L-I-N-G, there are two different videos explaining this, explaining it professionally without being misogynistic.
0: Terrible. Terrible.
1: Terrible. Absolutely terrible. Dave Scott, host of Spaced Out Radio, website spacedoutradio.com, expert, UFOs, portals, time travel, and metaphysics. Welcome to the other side of midnight.
0: We appreciate that, and I always love spending time with you and your wonderful listeners and my listeners from Spaced Out Radio who come on over to listen to you as well, to listen to the number one show at night across the United States. So I appreciate that.
1: We're on big radio stations like KMOX, WABC, KDKA, WCCO. It's a privilege to be on those radio stations, and it's a privilege to have you on with us because you always have stunning and amazing updates.
0: I do, and I'm curious to get your opinion on this because, you know, I'm a known Canadian. I am not somebody who, according to you, I am. According to anybody outside of my household, I am not. But that's for another story for another night. Eric Burleson, the congressman who has been one of the heavy pushers of the UFO disclosure movement, actually sat in front of a House Rules Committee being testifying about UFOs and why he is pushing the UFO bipartisan UAP Disclosure Act. Apparently, it's number 1044 if you want to check the official log on that. But he was basically saying that in order to make any sort of disclosure happen, that there must be a creation of a powerful, independent, nine-member review board, JFK style, establishing a national archives for UAP detection, UAP collection of notes, banned destruction of records on UAP, unknown origin tech, and non-human intelligence. So I think this is where we kind of get into this a little bit. Do we need another committee? How many committees do we actually need? You already have a conspiracy club task force that is supposed to bring this out. But it just seems like UFOs is becoming UAB, unidentified anomalous bureaucracy. You see how I played the words there?
1: I don't think there's anything to reveal. I think we've got, because he said, I'm going to give you all the unidentified, all the UFO files. And I believe he's giving us all the UFO files. And what does UFO mean? Unidentified. Everything we've seen are things that the United States government cannot identify. It is UFO files. The identified files either don't exist or they're not going to release.
0: But do we need another paid bureaucracy?
1: Oh, no.
0: That's a get-out-of-jail-free card.
1: There's no need for a bureaucracy. These files, this information, if it exists, has been sitting with our government since at least the 1940s. They've had plenty of time to go over this material.
0: I agree.
1: Therefore, there's either nothing there, or whatever is there is not controlled by us. It may be, as you mentioned the other night, it may be with Lockheed Martin. It may be with Bell Laboratories. We may have sold the information or the technology to these private companies for money, for profit. Okay, that's fine. That's great. But then the United States government doesn't have the authority to release it. Possibility number one. Possibility number two, there is something in those files that would destabilize our government. That is the only thing they'd be afraid of, losing power. Because the only thing that members of our government have is power. They have no skills. They just have elected offices that give them, frankly, imaginary power. And then the bureaucrats under them who also, because of where they work and their business cards, have imaginary power. Alien shows up, says, I have lasers, I have atomic weapons, and I have atomic-powered craft. And because we figured out dimensions

0: time travel. We can go wherever we want at any time. You can't. Well, that's huge power. That's unbelievable power. We can barely get to the moon. These guys can go anywhere, if that's what the deal is. The minute that gets announced, Dave Scott, the minute that gets announced, our government is destabilized. Our government looks like cavemen.
1: I want to take it one more step further, if you don't mind, Walter, because I think when you mention power, that is a very, very large word that we can go off on many tangents, and here's just one of them. Let's just say they know who it is, who is taking humans, who is maybe filtering humanity into some sort of alien hybridization program. Let's say they have names. They have names of American citizens who have been taken. They have been holding and withholding, you know, people who have gone missing, whether it's through programs like MK Ultra or military abductions or whatever. It opens up a whole can of worms in this Pandora's box that I don't think they want the public to know about. And if any, even just one of those stories is true that have been hypothesized for years on this topic, Walter, of course the government is going to get scared on this because they're afraid the people will react and that they won't like it. I've heard people say, look, we are worried that the government over this story, if the public found out what we really know, that it may collapse. Now, I've never heard that from government officials, any politicians, but I've had heard that from former members of intelligence agencies. So if that is the case and that is true, there's a lot more to lose than there is to gain by this subject.
0: They'd have to parcel out the information in such a way that it doesn't cause an immediate collapse. It would have to be slowly handed out. And what are they doing right now? Oh, yeah, it couldn't be any slower. Could it be any slower what they're doing? And what I said at the beginning of this, and you said as well, the minute they start to release any of this information, we're not going to tolerate slow. We're going to say, where is it? Where is it? And that's what we're doing. People like you, me, Ross Coulthart, many others are saying, where is it, buddy? Because every second that it's delayed, we think there's a lie at work.
1: Absolutely. Absolutely. And look, I think that's why we've seen a progression of the dumbing down of the UFO tranches. There have been three of them released. I was very excited about the first two. Then the videos became very suspect. In number three, instead of videos, we got AI renderings. And now there just seems to be no hype about the potential coming of the fourth tranche, Walter, which we're hearing could come out on Friday. There's the key word, could. We don't know if it's coming out. There is no excitement coming out of Washington, D.C. I want to know where Anna Paulina Luna's hype or Tim Burchett's hype is on these tranches. They were so excited that they got the files released, and now that the files are slowly trickling out, there's no excitement about it. When there's no excitement from people in Washington, D.C., or any political capital for that matter, we know that it is dying. You know what I'm saying? The subject has surpassed them. They're done with it. Let's move on to the next one. And I think that's what we're seeing here.
0: Dave Scott, do you have other information besides the UFOs? Do you have other things we need to know about?
1: Well, I do actually, but we're going to get away from UFOs for a minute. Because
0: that's fine.
1: A good friend of mine, Lon Strickler, from a website, great website called phantomsandmonsters.com, says right now, if you are going camping and you're going into a forested area, not one of those glam camping sites, but a forested area, national park or a state park or something like that, there is an uptick this year so far in people who are camping, who are having extraordinary experiences with creatures like Sasquatch and Dogman. Now, his reports show that he is up a number of percentage points from previous years, and he thinks it's because that people are wanting to enjoy nature more, and that's why they're getting out rather than flying. And let's face it, with the economy the way it is, nobody can afford a vacation. So people are spending more time in their forests.
0: Right. Now, I think you need to stop a second. I heard your pause because you figured I was going to say something, but I was waiting to see where this was going. You need to just give us 30 seconds about what the hell is Dogman?
1: Dogman is a werewolf-like creature that stands about 7 to 8 feet tall. It has a humanoid torso. Think of a German Shepherd wolf-like head. And the legs have been known to either be like dog legs or human-like legs with dog-type feet. That if you, say, took a St. Bernard track that you see in the mud or the snow and you multiply that by three or four, that's the size of a Dogman track. I mean, these creatures are known to be ferocious, vicious. They're not really known to attack people, but they're there to scare the living daylights out of people.
0: Have you seen one? Have you seen
1: me?
0: One?
1: Oh, God, no. I hope I never do.
0: Really?
1: I hope I never do. I know where they are in my area of the Cariboo region of British Columbia, and I'm glad they're on the other side of the highway, not
0: on
1: my side.
0: They're on the other side of midnight.
1: Absolutely.
0: Absolutely. So there's been an increase in activity in these forests, and you believe it's because of increased activity with Dogman and Sasquatch, right?
1: Well, there's a lot more sightings coming up, but I believe it's because people can't afford vacations anymore. So what do? When we want to get away, we go back to the basics. We go camping. And that's where people are having the encounters.
0: I believe you, sir. All right, Dave Scott on YouTube. You can hear every show he's ever done, Spaced Out Radio on YouTube. He's got a great website, spacedoutradio.com, and there he has a store. It's spacedoutradio/shop. And you can see T-shirts with my picture on it in a UFO. Dave Scott, thank you for being on the other side of midnight. All right, ladies and gentlemen, let's see. What are we going to do now? We have a lot to do because there's a scandal at Costco. What? Yeah, a scandal at Costco. We will reveal all coming up in seconds. The other side of midnight, Red Apple Audio Networks.
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3: July 26, 1941. President Franklin D. Roosevelt makes the difficult decision to lure General Douglas MacArthur out of retirement to become the leader of the U.S. Armed Forces in the Far East. It was more than 4 months before Pearl Harbor, but it was clear the threats to America were rising. And despite his personal dislike for MacArthur, Roosevelt knew he had to go with the best man for the job. Once World War II did start, the U.S. suffered some setbacks, and FDR even had to order MacArthur to escape to Australia. But MacArthur vowed, "I shall return," and return he did. First to liberate the Philippines from Japan, and then to finish the job to end the war overall. After the war, MacArthur became the military governor of Japan, helping to bring the country into the modern era both economically and even in areas like civil rights. Japan and the reconstruction of that country remains, arguably, the greatest foreign policy success in American history.
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3: All right, ladies and gentlemen, let's be heard.

What is your news? What is your news? The resentments, the fears, the horrors that took place today. Never on CNN, never on Fox News, but it's our news. If you and I were to go to lunch today, if you and I were to take a break during the great shift tonight, what would we talk about? That's what I find fascinating. Because I never see it on TV, I never read it in the newspaper, yet it's 90% of our day. 90% of my day went like this. First, we're dealing with heat waves throughout the country. And that brings up the constant question. It was 90 degrees throughout America today. It's 70 now. It's very nice. Strawberry moon, beautiful strawberry moon. It's about 70 now. And in Bermuda, it's a whopping 74. Tomorrow, it's going to be 90. St. Louis, Washington, Chicago, Pittsburgh, Philadelphia, New York City. 90s. What that means is we're going to find out who is worthy of our hate. One of the most amazing things that I ever witness is when I go to somebody's home when it's 90 degrees outside and it's 90 degrees inside. And over there is a window air conditioner. And over there is another window air conditioner. And throughout the house are air conditioners, and they're not turned on. And the person who owns the house is sitting there eating graham crackers and watching QVC. And I'm sitting there staring at the air conditioners, hoping to give a subliminal clue. Here's a subliminal clue to please turn on the air conditioners. I keep staring at them. I don't look at the person who owns the house. I just stare at the air conditioners, hoping they will get the subliminal clue. And they never do. I don't have the etiquette book chapter that says, here's how you tell somebody to turn on the air conditioner. I don't know what that script is, because I'm afraid they're going to say something incredibly stupid. Like, well, we have an air conditioner on in the other part of the house, and if I put them both on, it'll pop a circuit breaker. Now, that's a lie, and I know it's a lie, because if the house was built after 1890, there's enough circuitry, enough fuses, enough stuff in that house that's not going to blow. I was staying at a friend's apartment for a couple nights in another city. They were nice enough to lend me their apartment, and in my guest room was an air conditioner. And in every other window in the house was an air conditioner, including in the den which had computers. And the computers needed to be kept cool. Okay, I get that. But the computers needed to be kept cold. And that meant I could not turn on the air conditioner. They said, no, you can't turn it on because the fuse will blow. And we need the computers to be cool. Hi, I'm your guest. Forget about the computers. I need to be cool. I can't sleep in a hot room. I cannot sleep in a hot room. Can you? Maybe. I'm sure there are people who can, like every European who ever lived. But I can't. I need it to be as cold as possible. Plus, I need the white noise. Is that too much? It's 90 degrees. The air conditioners need to be on. It's also horrible if I go into a bodega, if I go into a corner store and the air conditioning isn't on and they have the door open and it's 90 degrees. I get nervous in a store when it's 90 degrees. You think I'm going to eat those Reese's peanut butter cups, those Hershey bars, anything vaguely resembling cold cuts? Do you think I'm going to eat that stuff in a place where it's 90 degrees and the air conditioner isn't on? And I say to the guy, and I'll say it to them, I won't say it in somebody's house, but I'll say it to them, why aren't you turning on the air conditioner? And they'll say, the guy is coming later today to fix it. Okay, I go there the next day, the guy hasn't come, it's still not working. And finally I'll say to them, turn it on, you know how to turn it on, because I know they're being cheap. You know, the friend may not be being cheap, but the friend's being an idiot, not turning on the air conditioner. It's especially bad with a relative. My mother-in-law is allergic to turning on all the air conditioners. 90 degrees, turn on all the air conditioners. That's the rule. That's the Sterling rule. If you have an air conditioner, it's 90 degrees outside, you turn on the air conditioner.

That's what you do. That's your only job this week. 90 degrees throughout North America. You turn on the air conditioner. That's our job. Now I'm going to tell you something that still shocks me. Right now, it's 100 degrees.

0: 50 pesos a day, whatever primitive currency they use there. They'll rent you a fan when it's 90 degrees in Europe. They don't believe in air conditioning in Europe. Once with that friend who wouldn't turn on the air conditioning, and I suspect once or twice in Europe, I've sat in the car, turned on the air conditioning, let it run, sit in it all night. That's how I've had to deal with it. I can't sit in 80-degree rooms when it's 90 degrees outside. Can you? It's just horrible how rude some people are. If I come over to your house as a guest, if I come into your store and it's 90 degrees out, what is your job? Turn on the air conditioner. 30 minutes past the hour, 30 minutes past the hour. I have a phone number. It's 800-848-9222. 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
0: Let's you and I talk about the horrors of people who don't turn on air conditioning. Plus, I want to know what your news is. First part of my news, I've had to deal with people who wouldn't turn on their air conditioning. I don't know what to say to them. I don't know how stupid they are. Next part of my news is a little envelope arrives today from some strange place. And I open it up, more gummies. I seem to have ordered at least three sets of gummies from TikTok. Blue gummies, honey gummies, and some other kind. Oh, brown pills. But none of these are prescriptions, but they're for very serious illnesses. Neuropathy, ED, don't get me started. Joint pain, tremendous joint pain. All of these things are supposedly solved by gummies. Now, these are not disguised gummies. These are not marijuana or druggy gummies. They're supposedly really supposed to solve these problems. And it finally hit me before I sucked on another gummy that, no, Walter, you go to real doctors. None of them ever suggested gummies. They give you real medicine. And I don't know what's in these gummies. I don't know if I should let them sit in my mouth for an hour and a half to work. Lenny, welcome to The Other Side of Midnight. The phone number is 800-848-9222. Lenny, congratulations.
2: Hey, how you doing?
0: Pretty good, buddy.
2: Yeah, if you've ever been to Central America, it's the same thing. Like me and my wife and my sons, we go to Central America quite often. And some of these hotels, they'll have one of those mini split systems in it. You know, when we go turn it on, it doesn't work. Their Wi-Fi, like, it's sporadic, very, very slow, doesn't work. And sometimes their TVs, like, they don't get a signal. And then it's like you're just left in the room to roast because, like, down there it's like 100 and something, like 100 degrees. Whenever we go down there, it's really chaotic. I think what those people at those hotels rely on is that you're not going to stay in the room for extended periods of time, and then you're constantly going to be out, doing tourist stuff, and then when you come back to the hotel, hopefully everything will be cool by then, and it's just chaotic for the amount of money that you're spending in some of these places.
0: Now imagine in their hospitals. Do you think in their operating rooms those are not air conditioned? Because that's actually a bacteria issue. That's a sanitation issue.
2: I remember my mother telling me, because I was born in Central America, and they don't have private rooms when they're giving birth and stuff like that. One woman will be given birth, and next door there's someone listening to everything that's going on. It's quite chaotic.
0: And probably not air-conditioned.
2: I guarantee it's not.
0: Right. Well, the thing about air conditioning today is that too many people think of it as it was 50 years ago. 50 years ago, a window air conditioner was an insanely heavy appliance, and it sucked up energy like crazy. It was not efficient at all, and it was slow. Well, that's not true today. You can get a perfectly fine air conditioner that'll cool down a 20 by 40 room for $105. You can lift it up yourself. It's completely different. These are economic. You can

0: get an air conditioner today that will work for the price of dinner?
1: The next thing, like my grandmother, she was born in, during the Great Depression, and she raised me growing up, and the same exact thing. She would never turn the air conditioning on, and the house would be like roaring hot. It was yeah. I didn't have a childhood that I had a great time in the summer because the apartment we had was like on the third floor in one of those Chicago bungalow apartments.
0: Right.
1: And we were on the top floor, and that top floor would get all the heat. And during the day, I would be like, the hell with this. I'm going out. I'm gonna go hang around Dominic's, or go into Jewel, or go read magazines at Walgreens. Or go to my buddy's house, and when I come home, hopefully the house will be a little bit cooled down. But my grandmother, she never wanted to turn the air conditioning
0: right.
1: on.
0: This is everybody's grandmother. Everybody's grandmother will not turn on the air conditioning. It's a summer law. Oh, you're a grandmother? I assume your house is 100 degrees. Oh, yeah, we don't need to turn it on. You can just stay still. Pull down the shades. Just pull down the shades. Oh, my God. Lenny, you're a good listener and a good friend, and I appreciate the call from WGN in Chicago, 800-848-9222. Everybody's grandmother refuses to turn on the air conditioning. It's a remarkable phenomenon. My mother-in-law, I'm sure she's a lovely lady, but she's my mother-in-law, so I can't really allow myself to think that she might be a lovely lady. She's against me. She was born against me. That's her job. But I have sat in their house when it's 90 degrees and they have one crappy air conditioner in the other room. And there I am staring at a giant air conditioner in the window, a big air conditioner, and she's not turning it on. And she's not turning it on. And she's not turning it on. Now, in my home, and this has been true everywhere I've lived ever since I got out of my parents' house, I have the air conditioner on in my bedroom all night, every night. Winter, summer, fall, all the time. I either need the white noise or I need it to be cold. I don't think this, well, it is insane, but I don't see it as a problem. Dr. Oz, who's now an official government official, he's the one who told America, you have to keep your core cool. You have to keep your core cool. Make sure it's very, 50 degrees is the ideal temperature for sleeping, because then the hibernation enzymes, the hibernation whatever's kick in, and then we fall asleep. I think Chris knows this. Chris, welcome to the other side of midnight.
2: You're incredibly sweet, Walter. You're absolutely, and I love the cadence of your voice. Walter, just one question to you. Do you forgive the people when you were in gym class and it was an episode of Lord of the Flies? Have you forgiven them? Because I still, and I will not, and I cannot. I'll put the phone down. I'll listen to your response. Thank you, Walter.
0: Well, because I don't do an old-fashioned talk show, you don't have to put the phone down and listen to my response. And you don't have to thank me for taking the call. I'm paid to take the call. It's my job to take the call. Chris, I will never forgive the gym teachers. The kids in the class with me, we were all stuck in the same place, but the gym teachers were jerks.
2: Yes,
0: and
2: they were.
0: They were jerks. But whoever devised the curriculum for phys ed until very recently, that was vaguely sadistic and had nothing to do with 90% of the kids, right? 90% of the kids couldn't do a cat's cradle. They couldn't do the parallel bars. They couldn't climb to the ceiling, could they?
2: Or wrestle.
0: Oh, I forgot.
2: We had wrestling and we had an obstacle course.
0: I blocked it out, Chris. I blocked it out. You're right. I blocked out the wrestling. I never could do it. I think I tried it once, and that was it. I wasn't going to do it. I just said no.
2: All right, Walter, thank you very much.
0: Listen, it's very therapeutic.
2: You have a lovely program.
0: Yeah, you're a lovely young man. Thank you very much for the call. 800-848-9222. The topic to call in on is, what's your news? What is your news, your true news? Not somebody got born in your family today. That's not our news. Our news is, what resentments, anger, annoyance, or joy did you pick up today? That's your news, and that's what I want to hear about. 800-848-9222.

0: 888-848-9222. Jim, welcome to the other side of midnight.
1: Yes, hi, Walter.
0: Sir.
1: In the late 1960s till around 1970, I worked in a small hospital in Newark, New Jersey that had absolutely no air conditioning.
0: Oh, my God. How did that work?
1: I don't know. But it was the most fun job I've ever had. The only place they had air conditioning was in the OR. They had a little window unit in the operating room. And I started working there in the dietary department while I was going to school at night. And I tell you, this place was a riot. They had a cat that they kept in the hospital. Go walk around the floors, climb into the bed with the patients. The nurses would put the cat on the elevator. They called the dietary department and say, the cat's name was Figaro. They said, we're putting Figaro on the elevator. He's coming down for his dinner. So they send the cat down in the elevator. He'd come around, go to the kitchen. We'd feed the cat, put him back in the elevator, call up the nurse. We're sending Figaro back up. So it was an absolute riot. I mean, it was the most fun job I've ever had. But, I mean, and another story. In the 1980s, I rented in a two-family house, and the owner said, you can't have air conditioning. So what I had to do is at night, I'd put the air conditioner in the window so I could sleep at night. Then in the morning, I'd take it out. So I didn't want anybody to see it.
0: No, I believe that. And I've known people who've lived in apartment buildings with wacky rules or wacky cultural issues. For example, I had good friends who grew up in a Jewish ghetto in Newark, New Jersey. And everybody around them was Jewish, except that the mom in this particular family had gone to St. Elizabeth's College, was Jewish, but she liked Christmas trees. And up the fire escape in the back, they snuck up a Christmas tree so that they could have a Christmas tree when all of their neighbors would have ostracized them. But I can't believe that it was possible to operate a hospital without air conditioning. Without air conditioning. What town did you live in when you worked in the Newark Hospital?
1: Newark, New Jersey. That's where the hospital was.
0: And you lived in Newark.
1: I lived in Belleville, but Belleville was close to Newark, so I was actually able to walk there. It was only a 24-bed hospital. And sometimes during the Christmas season, there'd be maybe only like three or four patients in the whole hospital. It was a riot. I'm telling you, man, most fun job I've ever had.
0: I've never heard work in a hospital described as a riot. The reason I asked you where you lived is because I grew up in Maplewood, so I know the area, and I also know that Maplewood, South Orange, East Orange, are cities defined by their distance from Newark.
1: Well, did you ever hear of Olympic Park in Irvington?
0: My parents loved Olympic Park. We drove by it long after it was closed and it was abandoned. So I saw it as an abandoned park. And so, yes, I'm aware of Olympic Park. Well,
1: that was one of my favorite childhood memories, going to Olympic Park, just to let you know.
0: No, I respect that. And then we went to Five Points for hot dogs. Did you go there?
1: No.
0: All right, my friend.
1: Mine was Ruth's Hut.
0: No, this, I'm telling you, it's still there, and it was better than Ruth's Hut. I know that's a sacrilege, but trust me. Jim, thank you very much for the call. 800-848-9222. I just had to establish my Jersey cred. There are certain things that I can say that prove to people from Jersey that I'm from Jersey, which is significant for me because most of my life I spent denying that I was from Jersey. Lenny, welcome to the other side of midnight with Walter Sterling on the Red Apple Audio Network. Hello, Lenny.
2: Hey, Walter. I have a good story for you.
0: Yes.
2: I was born in Staten Island in the late 1950s. And around 1960, our home, like every home on Staten Island, was not air-conditioned. And we would just suffer like everyone else. But my parents had a great idea. They said, why don't you and your older brother walk down to the Lane Theater on Victory Boulevard, because it's air conditioned and you can go sit in a movie and be air conditioned. And it doesn't matter what the movie is, just go there, because for a nickel, you can go sit in a room for a couple of hours and cool off. And so in 1960, I remember my brother and I walked down to the Lane Theater, sat down, got a bag of popcorn.

0: popcorn and watched whatever the movie was going to be. And that particular day, it was Lawrence of Arabia. Not bad. Got air conditioned and watched an epic film at the same time.
1: A very long film. And you could sit there as long as you want. They didn't care if you didn't leave, right?
0: No, as a matter of fact, I think we watched it two or three times in a row.
1: Exactly. And your parents were lucky it was Lawrence of Arabia and not last summer. Thank you for the call, Lenny. I appreciate it. 800-848-9222, 800-848-9222. I am stunned that it's 90 degrees throughout most of North America, and there are actually people that you know and your cheap, sleazy relatives who refuse to turn on the air conditioning. Absolutely amazing to me. And then, you know who else takes advantage of this weather? Air conditioning repair people for automobiles. Good luck. Good luck. You take your car in this week to get the air conditioning fixed, you're going to walk out of there with a $2,000 bill. They will find problems with that air conditioning you didn't know you had. Oh, this is the old type of Freon. We can't replace it. In fact, by federal law, we have to get rid of this air conditioning unit. We have to put in a brand new condenser that doesn't use the old type of Freon and uses the new type of Freon. $2,000. What do you mean? It should be $50 to replace the Freon. No, we can't replace that Freon. It's against the EPA law. I thought Trump was president. There is no more EPA. Some of these rules haven't expired yet. $2,000. Good luck if your air conditioning doesn't work in your car. Good luck. This is not the week to find that out. This is not the week to find out, because they will jam you up so bad. They will jam you up so bad it won't be pretty. Right now, you know what's happening at Costco? They have an executive membership at Costco. The executive membership costs a little more. It's like $80 instead of $65, $55. And the executive members get an executive hour where they go into Costco. It's empty. There are special bargains for executive members. And the other members have to wait outside. The result is riots. The result is people are furious at Costco. Now, let's think about this. Let's think about this. They're demanding equality with executive members. At a Costco, the deal at Costco is you pay for a membership. I think it's $55, $60. And for a year, you get to go in there and you get these wonderful discounts. 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Right. You don't need to be a member if you order from their website. But now it's seemly that all of a sudden the other people who go to Costco who are executive members who spend $10 more a year for the membership, they're treated as the elites. They're the elites. Let me help you. If you even know about Costco, you ain't no elite. Agnes, welcome to the other side of midnight. 800-848-9222. Hi, Agnes.
2: Hi. I called the other night. I'm a teacher. I was a teacher for 52 years, and I live at Ocean Beach. I have every window opened, and the air from the ocean is delightful. And I live in a little bungalow by myself, but it is beautiful. And I went to Olympic Park as a kid because it had diving boards, but we vacationed at the beach. And we were the only ones on the ocean. And right now, I live on the ocean, and the air conditioning is off, and it is just delightful to sleep. Well, and I also went to Five Points for hot dogs. I lived in Roselle Park. My father owned a plastic company, and that's how we spent our summers. We left school early and came to the beach, and it's a very healthy place. I'm 82 years old. My mother lived to 103. And she also taught cooking at my school. And she used to tell some of the parents that came and said that their children are allergic to gluten. And she said, if you didn't have gluten, you wouldn't have bread.

0: But anyway, I am descendant from a Lithuanian family, and they all lived very long lives. So I'm 82 now, and like I said, I like your program, and I love listening to you at night. So I don't even take a nap during the day. But anyway, it's fun life. And
1: Agnes, it's 70 degrees. It's 70 degrees, and you're at the shore. And therefore, it's easy to not have the air conditioner on. It's not hot in your house. It's beautiful in your house. If you're fortunate enough to live on the beach, to live near the near the shore, well, that's great. That's terrific. But for the rest of us, we need the air conditioner on, Agnes. We just do. We're not rich like you.
0: Yeah. Well, I'm not rich. I'm living on my savings. But I do understand about air conditioning because I had friends that lived in Newark. And I had friends that lived
1: just
0: in New York
1: by
0: City.
1: By law, Agnes, if you live in Newark, you should be issued an air conditioner and never and never open the door, much less the window. Thank you very much for the call, Agnes. I'm glad about your happy life. I am. Sweet lady, love talking to people like Agnes who celebrate and have joy for their day. But I want to know about your day, good or bad. 800-848-9222, your news. What's your news today? 800-848-9222. 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
6: NBC News Radio, I'm Scott Carr. A mega heat dome is set to hit the eastern half of the U.S. this week and last well into the July 4th weekend. Forecasters say two small heat domes will collide, making for one large one. That'll expand, they say, and intensify by midweek. Cities including Philadelphia, New York, Washington, and more could hit the triple digits. Tuesday is set to be a blockbuster day for the Supreme Court. Following a flurry of decisions on Monday, the court's set to hand down rulings on two high-profile cases, birthright citizenship and transgender athlete bans. The High Court will rule on a challenge to President Trump's executive order limiting birthright citizenship to children with at least one parent with citizenship or permanent legal status. The U.S. and Iran are halting attacks, with President Trump saying the two sides are heading back to the bargaining table. Trump posts that Iran requested the talks, which will take place Tuesday in Qatar. Scott Carr, NBC News Radio.
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0: I'm James Parker, and this is Florida Story. Wow, thank you. All right, for our first Florida Story, we're going to Silver Springs State Park, where they have all kinds of fun stuff to do, including paddle boarding. Have you seen this? It's like you're on a giant fat surfboard, and you have a kayak paddle with the fins on both ends. And so you're standing on this board and going through the water while paddling yourself standing up. And this lady, it looks like she has a GoPro camera or something on her helmet. She records her encounter with an alligator. And this isn't like a little alligator. This is one of those ones from Swamp People. It's like a 900-pound dinosaur cozying up next to her board and kind of nibbling at it. I want you to pay attention to how cool and calm this Florida woman is while dealing with a giant killing machine. I would have been screaming and doing that Daffy Duck thing where he runs across the water all the way back to the bank. But she pushes him away, and you're going to hear a funky noise. It's the alligator hissing at the woman.
1: No! Go away! Oh, my God. I had to push him away with my paddle. Why are you messing with me? Why are you messing with me? Why are you trying to bite me?
0: And after all that, everything's okay. She didn't even say a cuss word. Hold my beer.
2: Wait. Hold my beer.
3: What? Hold my beer.
4: Hold my beer.
0: What? For our next Florida story, we're going to St. Augustine, where near the beach, a 39-year-old Florida woman had helped herself to a fire truck. Helped herself to a fire truck. James, what does that even mean? That means there was a fire truck that was responding to the scene of some emergency call, and some woman who's jacked up on some hopped in the cab and drove off in it. Now, they pulled her over almost immediately, asked her if she was intoxicated. Just a guess. She said, no, I'm not intoxicated, but I have taken the elixir of life. I believe that's from Harry Potter. I doubt she really took the elixir of life. I'm starting to suspect that there was some sort of other intoxicants involved that don't involve Hogwarts. Hold my beer.
2: Wait. Hold my beer.
3: What? Hold my beer.
4: Hold my beer.
0: For our next Florida story, we're going to Fort Lauderdale, where at the airport, a woman was trying to board the plane. Her and her child and her husband were not allowed to board their flight. And so in order to get back at them, she called in a bomb threat. She still didn't get to board the flight. Now she's also been arrested and charged with a federal crime. Not quite sure the point of all that.
2: Wait. Hold my beer.
3: What? Hold my beer.
4: Hold my beer.
0: For our next Florida story, we're going to Indian River County, where an unnamed beach, there was a guy on it, found a suspicious object. Called the authorities. Sure enough, there were two landmines that were buried on the beach. They were removed safely. They are believed to be, I don't know how old. They have pictures of them. They're completely rusted. I don't ever remember any army doing an amphibious invasion on a Florida beach. Who put them there and why? They don't go into it in the story. They don't give me a clue. Like, landmines haven't even been around that long. So what could they possibly be from? World War II? Casey Anthony? George Zimmerman? Hold my beer.
2: Wait. Hold my beer.
3: What? Hold my beer.
4: Hold my beer. What?
0: All right, for our next Florida story, this is a weird one. It's in Dunedin, Florida, and I don't know how this started, but there was a standoff with an armed teenager that had gone to a rooftop. There was a police chase. Seriously, I don't know if he had been shoplifting or he was pulled over from a traffic stop, but somehow he ends up on top of a residential house. He's on someone's house. He has a gun. After 6 hours on the rooftop, the standoff was finally broken when a 28-year-old Florida woman drives up to the scene in a golf cart naked. I have to bring you the report from WFLA because I don't think that you believe me, that you know this is real.
5: A serious standoff in Pinellas County this weekend included a sight that left Florida deputies scratching their heads, to say the least. This here on the right side of your screen is 28-year-old Jessica Elizabeth Smith of Boston, Massachusetts, who authorities say in the middle of that standoff with an armed teenager drove through that area, the active scene, on a golf cart, completely naked. In the affidavit that WFLA has, deputies say that she had absolutely nothing to do with the standoff. She had no reason to be there, but repeatedly ignored commands to leave the scene, choosing to drive naked through the active standoff situation. She was eventually arrested there in Dunedin, and deputies say that she did smell of alcohol.
0: During all the commotion, the teenager that was treed on the rooftop for the last 6 hours sneaks out the back. That's not a euphemism for anything. He literally got away. And I know what you're thinking, the 28-year-old Florida woman that was butt naked on the golf cart, tackled by police. I'll save you the trouble of Googling it. She's absolutely beautiful.
2: Wait. Hold my beer.
3: What? Hold my beer.
4: 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What?
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4: What's your news? What happened today? That's what I want to know, especially if it's bad. Resentments, anger, that makes for the best kind of radio, ladies and gentlemen, the best kind. But what I don't want to talk about is political theory, which is what way too many thousands of hours of talk radio waste time on. Today in Congress, there was an ugly man. Oh, my God, he must have been a Democrat. Yes, he was a Democrat. He was an ugly man.

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1: ABC News, I'm Stephanie Officer. In a narrow 5-4 decision, the Supreme Court upheld a Mississippi law allowing election officials to count valid mail-in ballots that arrive up to 5 days after Election Day. Republicans challenged Mississippi's law, arguing ballots should only be counted if they're received by Election Day. ABC's Sarah Schultze.
2: The ruling is a big defeat for President Trump, who falsely claims mail-in voting is responsible for election fraud. But millions of voters in both parties used the mail-in option in the 2024 presidential election. Even Trump mailed his ballot for a recent Florida election. The League of Women Voters say it is a safe way to vote and a good option for people in the military, the disabled, the elderly, and residents who live in rural areas.
1: New Jersey GOP Rep. Thomas Keene Jr. is expected to return to Capitol Hill Tuesday after being missing for months due to what he called a medical issue. His last House vote was March 5th. Keene has missed over 100 votes. This is ABC News. Philadelphia's Art Museum is trading an iconic fictional boxer for a real one.
3: Sylvester Stallone as Rocky Balboa running up the steps of the Philadelphia Art Museum is an indelible image, not just for film, but for the city of brotherly love itself. So much so, the Art Museum has long had a Rocky statue outside, but now it's being replaced by a 12-foot bronze memorial to Joe Frazier, the heavyweight boxing champion who once took down Muhammad Ali. The change comes after the Rocky statue faced criticism for prioritizing a fictional white character over a real black boxer and native Philadelphian. Mike Dubusky, ABC News.
1: German officials are investigating a fatal shooting at a youth welfare center that left 6 adults dead Monday. The suspected shooter now in custody. Officials say it appears to be over a custody dispute. A nail-biting finish at the World Cup as heavy favorite Germany was knocked out of the tournament by Paraguay. The biggest upset thus far. I'm Stephanie Officer, ABC News.
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1: Hey, Walter. It's great to hear your voice on a phone. So my news this week, actually, a relationship I've been in for a couple of years. Very nice woman, et cetera, you know, and it's been rocky, to be truthful.
0: Why?
1: Up and down.
0: Why? Did she refuse to have sex with you?
1: No, nothing like that. No. It was about older girlfriends that I had years ago and gifts I've received and I still...
0: You received gifts from ex-girlfriends in front of your current girlfriend? Is that what happened?
1: No, I've had these benches for years, 20 years ago. And she resents having these things. She wants me to throw them out. And they're eclectic. They're from a barn, benches from a barn, beams from a barn that were formed into benches. And she just resents that being there. And she says, every time she thinks about it, she says I'm gaslighting about it. So she comes up with this gaslighting thing here, and I'm going, where is she getting this advice from? And I'm going, I was baffled for months, and the last episode, which was last Sunday, I was coming home from New York. She lives up in upstate New York, and the traffic was terrible, and everything was great. You know, we were talking on the phone and spending time. We were on the phone, and she gets home, and she starts with this: "You need to get rid of those benches now." Yeah, and really like angry at me. I'm going, "What's going on here?" So then she starts to like text me about gaslighting, and I'm looking on this here, and I realize that she's getting her advice from ChatGPT. I'm going, you're kidding me. You're talking to a computer about our relationship? Well, she replies, well, I don't have to be embarrassed about it. I'm going, I said, a computer doesn't have any emotion, doesn't have any, all he has is facts in front of it. And she's like, I was just dumbfounded by this response from her that she depended on a computer to make decisions in her life.
0: Fred, your relationship with her in general, how is that?
1: I have rocky back and forth. I've bailed her out of a financial situation that she was in the middle of a divorce
0: Is she divorced now? Is she divorced?
1: Yeah, she is. Yeah, she
0: are
1: is.
0: You?
1: Yes.
0: Are you?
1: I'm single.
0: And how long have you been with her?
1: 2 years.
0: And do you think you're going to marry her?
1: I don't know. I don't think so. At this point in time, I'm like dumbfounded that most of the time you would be, talking to your sister or to a friend about relationships and making decisions on human emotion. And when someone depends on a computer,
0: Fred,
1: I don't know if I'm going to marry her.
0: Fred, No. That's a diversion. This is not the right relationship for you, is it?
1: No, it's not.
0: Okay.
1: I know this.
0: And therefore, whether or not she's talking to a computer, because if it was the right relationship for you, if you did want to be with her, I would have already told you, throw out the benches. It's that easy. Just throw out the benches. But it doesn't sound like this is worth throwing out the benches. It sounds more like it's worth ending the relationship.
1: Yeah.
0: And that's something you will have to do. She's not going to do it. You gave her money.
1: Yeah.
0: Does she live with you?
1: Yeah. No.
0: She doesn't live with you?
1: No, she doesn't live with me.
0: And she still wants you to throw out furniture. Wow. Okay. Listen, Fred, this is no fun. Relationships are not easy. We don't get the manual for dealing with every eventuality. her reliance on a computer program to help solve her relationship problem is a compliment. She was looking for some way to get it fixed. She probably did talk to the relatives. She probably did talk to her girlfriend. She's probably gone through every possible way to make this work. Now she's, looking at Perplexity to solve her problem, her ChatGPT. I wouldn't view that as a big negative. I'd view a big negative as the fact I said to you, is this the right relationship for you, Fred? And you said no.
1: Yeah.
0: I'm sorry to hear that.
1: I'm sorry to hear that. So am I. I've invested a lot of time and effort and money into into this relationship, and I thought it would work. And it's a sad thing. That's my news. It's sad.
0: That is news. Now, let me know. Call me back when you tell me what happens, okay?
1: I will do that, yes, Walter.
0: I'm flattered you listen. Congratulations for being in Atlantic City. Not bad. A Jersey boy. But it's going to be all right. As long as you're honest with yourself and honest with her, then you both have a clear shot to the right relationship. And that's the best gift you can give her.
1: Yeah. Yep, all the great advice. I love your show.
0: I love you, Fred. Yeah. Thank you very much for the call. I appreciate it. 800-848-9222. Jason, welcome to the other side of midnight in Chicagoland.
2: Good morning, sir. How are you?
0: Excited to speak to Chicago at all times.
2: I just found your show a couple weeks ago, and I'm listening every morning on the way to work.
0: What kind of work do you do?
2: I'm a garbage man in the Chicagoland area. I've been doing it 24 years.
0: Therefore, you're in the union. You have a pension. You're paid at the top of the pay scale. You're doing good.
2: Absolutely.
0: Do you drive the
2: truck? Yes, sir. 6 more years. I'm out. Yes. We have the crew I work with. It's one guy, one truck. So you get your truck in the morning, go out, do anywhere from

0: 400 if you're on a rural route, up to, I don't know, 1,300, 1,400 if you're working in the city. So,
1: and these are the garbage cans that your truck hooks into and lifts up over the truck and dumps?
0: Yeah, that's now, but, you know, 24 years ago, it was all thrown by hand. So I tell the new guys that got it made, I started at $13.50 an hour 24 years ago, which is crazy to think about now.
1: Yeah, but 13 years ago, also, it wasn't a one-man truck.
0: No, it was. It was still a one-man truck, but it was $13.50 an hour 24 years ago. It was nuts.
1: But it was
0: really
1: still a one-man truck.
0: But,
1: so
0: yeah.
1: You had to get in and out of the truck and dump the trash that way?
0: Yeah, yeah.
1: Whoa.
0: Old school front loader with a bucket on the front.
1: Whoa.
0: Yeah, did that for a number of years. But I was calling because you were talking about the air conditioning, and I told your producer, I said, man, I get in my car on a day like today to drive home, and that fan will be on high, and the air is as cold as it'll get, and I have an hour drive home. I turn my car into a meat locker on the way home.
1: Yes, and that's what men do. We get in the car, and we make it as cold as could be. When we're alone at home, we make it as cold as possible. We pull down the shades, even though we don't need to, and we get in there like an icebox when we're alone. And then we watch Pawn Stars or Storage Wars or something even, or American Pickers.
0: There you go. Yeah, I'm a History Channel buff, so I'm down with that.
1: Ancient Aliens.
0: I like that show. Yeah, that's good.
1: Every Thursday night, Robert Clotworthy, the voice of Ancient Aliens, every Friday morning, rather, the voice of Ancient Aliens, Robert Clotworthy, is on this show. The guy who says, ancient alien theorists say yes. He's that guy, and he's on this show every Friday morning.
0: Oh, that's awesome. I'll have to give a call. I'll listen to you guys Friday morning, then.
1: All right, Jason, when you call Friday morning and he's on with me, I want you to remind me of this moment, and he'll say whatever you want. He'll make a voicemail message for you.
0: Oh, that's great. I appreciate you, man. I love listening to you, and I'm almost to work, so I'm going to let you go. Enjoy the rest of your day, sir, and enjoy your show.
1: Yes, sir. Great for the call. Thanks very much. 800-848-9222. In talk radio, never good when the caller ends the call before the host. Bad sign. I let it go on too long. Won't happen again. Steve, welcome to the other side of midnight with Walter Sterling. Hi.
2: Hi, Walter.
1: Buddy.
2: I'm bedridden. I had a stroke about 20 years ago, and I'm down in Tennessee, and right now the feel-like temperature is about 100. I've got a central air conditioner in my central unit in my house. And every window in the room I'm in a hospital bed has got the highest voltage, or whatever you want to call it, air conditioner I could get that would run off 110. And believe me, I got those things cranked down to 66 degrees.
1: Of course you do, Steve, and I appreciate the call and thank you. Of course you have it to as cold as could be, Steve, because you're a man. That's what we do. Women... No criticism, it's just a radio fact. Women are always cold. They're always cold. They're cold in February. They're cold in July. I'm sorry, but I'm not. I'm always a little warm, but I make it as cold as I possibly can. That's what men do. When we're alone, we make it as cold as we possibly can. We'll freeze those coils, baby. We will freeze those coils in that condenser until it's appropriate for us. That's what we do. Then we get out soda or beer in your case. Sorry, I hope you get that the cure soon. But until you get the cure, you've got beer. Then you watch Storage Wars, Ancient Aliens, The Curse of Oak Island Gold. Most of these things are narrated by Robert Clotworthy, the voice of the History Channel. And then we look at any one of the teen dramas. The big teen drama right now that I urge you to watch, educational, is Off Campus. Off Campus. Brilliant. Absolutely brilliant television, ladies and gentlemen. Amazingly brilliant television, Off Campus. And then, well, what else do you watch? You watch Love Island. Have you learned anything from Love Island?

0: I think there's a lot to be learned from Love Island. I have something. Oh, yeah, here.
1: I'm happy I'm back. I definitely do want to keep exploring.
2: The new Love Island USA promo is already giving us a lot to unpack because Carl and Amora are back in the villa, and it looks like Sincere might finally have to answer for everything. The fan vote actually came through, and based on the promo, Carl still wants to explore things with Anaya. We even see them hug, which is exactly what I needed after that Casa Amor recoupling. After everything Anaya went through with KC, it's nice to see someone come back into the villa who actually seemed to care about her. And the fact that the Casa boys were talking about how much Carl liked Anaya even after he was gone is a huge green flag. It makes it feel like his interest in her wasn't just about staying on the show. But Carl isn't the only return that's going to shake things up. Amora is now in the villa, which means the Sincere and Melanie situation is probably about to get even messier.
3: Casa bombshells!
4: Obviously, I'm happy that you're here now.
5: Are you?
2: 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Sincere has proven that he can't stay loyal, so I don't trust that he won't try to lead on Amora and Melanie at the same time. I just hope this doesn't...
0: I think he'll lean on both of them at the same time. Walter Sterling, Other Side of Midnight, Red Apple Audio Networks.
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0: Other Side of Midnight with Walter Sterling.
1: Hey, Walter Sterling. This is your cousin, Breezy. Listen, I think that it's time that you took a little break. So I'm going to play a song that I actually introduced years ago. So, Walter, hit the trail, and I'll take care of business.

0: Gee, I hope everybody enjoyed that song. That was a lot of fun. And if you want more of that, you can join me on Saturday from 6 to 10 o'clock. Now, there's one problem right now. Where's Walter? Walter? Oh, there he is. Here's Walter.
1: There's so much to talk about. I want to know what your news was. What is your news today? We get to dump it here. You know, there's this big story about Love Island. I know you watch Love Island. Of course you do. The star Alana Kaiser, she was fired from season 8. Second contestant booted for using what? The N-word. She was fired for using the N-word. Did she use it on the show? No. Did she use it during the recording of this season, the creation of this season, the production? No. She did it years ago. Some social media something. My humble opinion is that there's never an excuse to use that word. It's never an excuse to use that word by white people or anybody. It's the worst word. Why would you ever say it? I also happen to have a very different point of view about social media. Not a very popular point of view. I believe it doesn't count. For decades, you and I had three homes. Our home, our work, and then where we went after work, which was usually pretty much the same every time. And what did we do at the third home? We drank, smoked, gossiped about work, gossiped about other people, talked a little trash, and then we went home. Can we do that anymore? If you were to say to your spouse, you know, I'm going to go hang out at this place for a while, they're likely to say, you're going to go there without me? Yeah. No. No. And that would be that. That would be that. There's no third place. The bars are empty. The places that used to be packed 10 deep with people smoking, that's gone. There's no third home. Oh, yes, there is. It's called social media. Social, as in talking to other people, communicating with other people. And the challenge is obvious, which is it's permanent. Unlike the bar, where you could say something and would vaporize, it would go into thin air, you'd never have to think about it again. Well, that's not true anymore. You can't put down a darn thing. My opinion is if it's your personal account, you should be able to put down whatever you want. And you should be able to be as stupid as you want. If it's a company account and you say stupid things, then you are stupid and you deserve to be fired. But I've known entire companies that have vanished because of what posts have been done in social media. I've known radio stations that have been lost because one joke put up by one person. It was, in fact, about San Diego. That's some team or something in San Diego. And they put up something

the baseball team the radio station was carrying was offended. They said, we're pulling our shows from your radio station because of what that guy said. He posted something. I don't know what he posted. But whatever it was, I looked at it and said, so what?

0: conversation? No. Sports stats, never an interesting conversation. The only interesting conversation to me in sports today is Caitlin Clark. That's because I don't know anything about sports. I don't care. But, boy, that is – I understand business. Now, here's Caitlin Clark. She's doubled – more than doubled the revenue and attendance – tripled the attendance figures of the WNBA. She's a brilliant spokesperson. Whenever she's in front of a microphone, she says exactly the right thing. She is a dream employee, and she's a dream representative for the WNBA. And right now, this Grenier lesbian who's in the WNBA is giving Caitlin Clark all kinds of trouble. Caitlin was supposed to have a sneaker deal. They were going to name a line of sneakers, and that has to be approved by the WNBA. This Grenier, I forget what her name is, goes to the WNBA and says, no, I go first. I get a sneaker before Caitlin. I was here longer. And they let it happen. Grenier brought nobody in. Maybe a fine player, but she's not better for business. Caitlin is amazing for business. Oh, and am I the only one who remembered this Grenier person got arrested in Russia, was under arrest in Russia. She was imprisoned in Russia for bringing drugs into Russia. She should have never been allowed back in the WNBA. She embarrassed our country. She broke the law in another country. She smuggled drugs. Let's favor her over Caitlin Clark, who nobody can say anything bad about that's real. Never been arrested, never known for smuggling drugs. Bonus track, good friends with Kate Martin. Is there any greater human than Kate Martin, also in the WNBA, and lesbian pretty? She's lesbian pretty. I said to a friend of mine who knows about sports, I said, you know, she's really pretty. And he said, no. He said, no, Walter, she's lesbian pretty.
1: Lesbians in space, the other side of midnight. Lesbians in space.
2: Friendships with women are just so much deeper. I hope I get to hang out with my girl best friend every day for the rest of my life. Oh, that's so funny. I'm going to have to memorize that so that I can retell the joke to my girl best friend later. She'll find it so funny. It'll really make her smile.
3: Chrissy Teigen is not worried what others think about her nipples. After the 40-year-old received backlash for sharing a series of pictures that showed her breasts through a sheer shirt, the mom of four addresses the criticism in the comment section of the post. Writing on June 28th, I think because they have been cut into discs and reattached to my body like 3 times, and also they fed babies and stuff, I really don't think of nips, mine especially, as sexy or risque. But my apologies if you do. I hope you will survive it, almost sure you will. Love you so much. And of course, John Legend came to his wife's side, replying with a heart emoji. As fans know, Chrissy is no stranger to detailing her relationship with her breasts, even revealing on Watch What Happens Live in 2024 that she had 3 boob jobs. However, the 40-year-old ultimately decided that she'd rather go back to natural, explaining on Instagram back in 2020, I'm getting my boobs out. They've been great to me for many years, but I'm just over it. I like to be able to zip a dress in my size, lay on my belly with comfort. No biggie, so don't worry about me. I'll still have boobs. They'll just be pure fat.
4: Chips in the vaccine were the mark, and AI is the beast. When the Antichrist arrives, he will use AI to decide who will obey and who needs to be punished.
5: Do you realize that because of you, this city is being overrun by baboons?
6: Well, isn't that the fault of the voters?
7: Some of the biggest stars honor Lauryn Hill at the 2026 BET Awards. Queen Latifah, Common, Doechii, Doja Cat, SZA, Lizzo, Nas, and more teamed up for a special medley to honor the longtime Fugees member, ahead of the 51-year-old being presented with the Living Legend Icon Award at the June 28th ceremony that took place at Los Angeles's Peacock Theater. It was also a family affair, too, with sons Zion Marley and YG Marley.
8: Turn your life down low.
7: As well as daughter Sela joining the celebration on stage.
9: Mom, this is only for you.
7: Well, the Fugees only released two albums. One of them was the smash hit 1996 LP, The Score.

0: featuring their cover of Roberta Flack's Killing Me Softly with his song. Hill's solo LP, The Miseducation of Lauryn Hill, was the first hip-hop release to win the Grammy for Album of the Year. Well, as Ice Cube handed her the statue on stage, the New Jersey native revealed just how important her family has been to her and her journey.
1: I had wonderful parents who loved on me, poured into me, and protected me. And once I realized that not everybody got to have that experience, I felt like it was my duty, my responsibility to share as much love and to pour into much people as I possibly could. And music was a way for me to do that.
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3: Kryptonite in the film, bad thing.
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3: I'm gonna die. But when people sometimes use the term, that's my kryptonite, it's like a guilty pleasure. It's a weakness.
5: It's a tragedy that Supergirl was not a hit. $38 million, $150 million movie. Should have been a hit because it starred Millie Alcock, who's adorable. Not the problem. The problem was the script. The darkness of it. Many people said it was a very dark movie. I didn't see that. I thought it was just fine. It was a good movie. But the people who are associated and follow comic books and follow superheroes and Marvel comics, they're crazy. They're looking for exact replicas of comic strips in live action and perfect representation of the mythology of those characters. Those are cartoons. It's not a biography. We're not doing a biography. These are cartoons. It's not like following the life of a real human, representing them honestly, doing your best. No, these are cartoons. You can make up whatever you want. They're made up. This always eludes the people who are obsessed with Marvel and those comics and those superheroes. Let it go. Look at the movie all by itself. Go to the movie without any knowledge. I had no knowledge of the mythology of Supergirl. I had no knowledge of the mythology of Superman. None of it. And therefore, I was able to enjoy it. But if you're all hung up on how big their boots were, what color was the cape, what kind of dog was it? The dog. I read some comments from people who were, well, you know, in Supergirl, the dog was completely different in the book, in the comic. It was completely different than the one on the movie. It's a fake dog. It's a pretend. This is pretend. I'm so surprised and I'm so disappointed because I really wanted Millie to be happy today. And instead, she's probably hiding under a bed eating Pepperidge Farm cookies, which is what I would do if I were her. Or she's saying, well, I got paid $400,000. I got my money. And I'm fine. I have another project signed up and another one, and she's going to be famous anyway. Because unlike other Supergirls, she was in successful projects before this. And they will be able to look at that. Other Supergirls, that was it. They did Superman, Supergirl, and that was the end of their career. I have a website, waltersterlingshow.com. 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And unlike these other hosts, I answer every email. I answer every email. And that's because I have a boss.
6: Hello, I'm Lee Harris.
5: And he insists that every email be answered. It's a radio fact. Thank you. Yes. All right. What else do we got to know? Oh, yeah. Michelle Gibson. I got a lot of texts, a lot of requests to hear that conversation again. And here it is.
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8: I sat down with Colin Farrell to talk.

0: about season 2 of his Apple Plus TV show, Sugar. It's about a detective who turns out to be an alien searching for his missing sister on Earth. Farrell says what he loves most about playing Sugar is his positivity.
1: He loves human beings. He loves the tactility of human beings. He loves how flawed human beings are. That's kind of one of the things that fascinates him, how broken we are and how through those fractures and those breaks, we're still capable of decency. Sugar is somebody who's taken his own personal loss and grief and pain over the disappearance of his sister. He's transmuted into something that is of benefit to society.
0: But Farrell is not just an actor on the show, he's also the executive producer. What does that guy think?
1: I mean, I would love to get 4 or 5 seasons out of this.
0: Sugar season 2 is on Apple TV+. Cooper Lawrence, Entertainment News, Worldwide News Network, New York.
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3: NBC News Radio, I'm Scott Carr. A mega heat dome is set to hit the eastern half of the U.S. this week and last well into the July 4th weekend. Forecasters say 2 small heat domes will collide, making for 1 large one. That'll expand, they say, and intensify by midweek. Cities including Philadelphia, New York, Washington, and more could hit the triple digits. Tuesday is set to be a blockbuster day for the Supreme Court. Following a flurry of decisions on Monday, the court's set to hand down rulings on 2 high-profile cases, birthright citizenship and transgender athlete bans. The High Court will rule on a challenge to President Trump's executive order limiting birthright citizenship to children with at least 1 parent with citizenship or permanent legal status. The U.S. and Iran are halting attacks, with President Trump saying the 2 sides are heading back to the bargaining table. Trump posts that Iran requested the talks, which will take place Tuesday in Qatar. Scott Carr, NBC News Radio.
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5: It's Michelle Gibson, the master of alternative history, a researcher and academic, devoted her life to uncovering the truth about our past and our true history, because it seems that the more we explore, the more we realize that our timelines and our history has been manipulated. And it mystifies me as to why this effort was made. Michelle Gibson, there are 2 things I'm interested in today. One of them is the insane asylums that were built for 2,000, 3,000, 4,000 beds in the middle of nowhere, in the middle of the 1800s. Ohio, one of the largest structures in America. Out on Long Island, same thing. Throughout America, there were these 3,000, 4,000 bed insane asylum surrounded by cornfields. Somebody had to decide to build those. Somebody had to decide that there was a need for 3,000 and 4,000 beds for an insane asylum in 1840. And I thought you might have some opinions and some perspective on that.
6: I sure do, Walter. And they've been on my radar for a while. And let me start by saying there's no doubt in my mind that these were repurposed old world buildings. We're told they were built when they were built, by whom they were built. But it's my belief that these massive complexes, massive structures were, in fact, already in existence. They were important on an energy grid that was worldwide that we know nothing about, that's been removed from our awareness by those behind what's taken place here. They don't want us to know these things. And I believe that they were specifically placed to lower human consciousness. And I'll go into that here in just a moment. But if we wonder, how did we get here today? Why are people so hard to wake up to actually seeing what's going on in the world around us? Why is that? And I think the reason is that, among many other things, this grid has been manipulated to lower our consciousness. And let me give you a little bit of background on my understanding. Thomas Story Kirkbride and the Kirkbride Plan is behind the insane asylums of the mid-19th century. And in Philadelphia in 1844, Kirkbride helped found the Association of Medical Superintendents.

0: attendance of American Institutions for the Insane. And he held various leadership positions for it for many years. And this was around the same time that psychiatry was emerging as a specialty, same time periods. We're looking at the 1840s, and that later became the American Psychiatric Association, and it was the first medical specialty organization in the nation. The Kirkbride Plan was said to be a system of mental asylums he designed in the mid-19th century, and the first building said to be constructed in accordance with Kirkbride's design was the New Jersey State Lunatic Asylum in Trenton, New Jersey. And that was in 1848, and it was also known as the Trenton State Hospital. So it's really easy to pull up something online, an image of the Trenton State Hospital or the New Jersey State Lunatic Asylum in Trenton. And it's a massive, massive, massive building. You know, think of a government building in your state capital, and it's like three or four times the size of that. And you see a picture of it, kind of like a panorama, and then you see a blueprint of it. I think they have draftsmen, and they were just diagramming what was actually there. I don't think that was a blueprint for building at all. And, for example, there was a Dr. Henry Cotton that was the medical director of this hospital, and he was there between 1907 and 1930. And things we hear about him is that he left a legacy of the removal of teeth and body parts, and that was allegedly as a means of preventing infection. And that continued on for years after he left Trenton State Hospital. These days, that particular insane asylum is largely abandoned, and is also haunted. And that's typical with these insane asylums. They're either abandoned or they've been turned into, like, housing, luxury apartments, senior housing, the ones that are still standing. And even there was one in Buffalo, the Richardson Olmsted Complex was once the Buffalo State Hospital for the Insane. It's a hotel. And not very nice things happen there. That I'm sure.
1: In the mid-1800s, the diagnosis for mental illness must have been quite a bit different than it is today. How wide, how broad was the definition of mental illness that would justify housing thousands of people in these remote, giant, terrifying hospitals? What were some of the diagnoses?
0: I think it was more a cover-up for whatever they were doing to... of the people that survived. And I think there was some kind of cataclysm that happened. And the world that we know of today is built on top of that, or is based on that original civilization, which I think was highly advanced. And so they probably had survivors from that. And they were also, I think, creating new people. So you hear about infantoriums at state fairs and World's Fairs. Coney Island had an infantorium.
1: It was about the infantoriums where babies were put in glass boxes for people to come by and see, which I thought was an odd display, since people knew what babies looked like and had babies. So I thought that was an odd choice that went on for many years. Where did those babies come from?
0: You know, your guess is as good as mine.
1: Really?
0: That was sold as health care during that time period, say late 1800s through about 1940s.
1: Well, how was it?
0: This is, if you look it up, this is what they tell you.
1: Well, I believe you.
0: They tell you there was a doctor, I believe his name was Dr. Cooney, Martin Cooney, I think his name was, who pioneered these inventoriums of having these newborn babies at these fairs that people would pay admission to come see. This is what our narrative tells us. Mm. And that, you know, for whatever reasons, the hospitals didn't offer that. So we're told that the families took them to these places. And again, when I say your guess is as good as mine, the sky's the limit. Was that early child trafficking? Was that early repopulation? I think immigration was the immigration history in our country is based on this bringing people in after something happened. And so you have to have people conform, right? You know, somebody's trying to bring in a new narrative and somebody's saying, but what about this?
1: Right.
0: They're not going to want those people. And so I think these insane asylums were like early, my opinion, early concentration camps or re-education camps or something to hold these people that they didn't want mixing with maybe people that didn't ask so many questions. And or maybe original, the survivors of the original civilization. And they just wanted, they wanted controllable people. And that's, again, that's a lot of what we're seeing today.
1: What was it before the reset that was so terrifying? Why was it so important to stop that flow of information from a prior time?
0: Because it was completely different from what we've been taught about our world and in our history. It's my opinion. I've been studying this for a long time, and I've been looking along ley lines, and I've found these insane asylums on these ley lines, as cities and places that line up geometrically and line up with each other. And you see Capitol buildings, for example, with perfect alignments to eclipses. You look up the Texas State Capitol building eclipse, and you'll see a picture of this, the stages of an eclipse over the top of it perfectly. It was nothing like what we've been told. And so something wanted what was here for itself, the energy, the power, the wealth, and the people were much higher in consciousness and more closely aligned, I believe, with the Creator. And these beings that came in were of a dark, parasitic nature, and they didn't want high-functioning people. And they didn't want people to know the true history because they were going to usher in a whole new history to superimpose over everything that was here. So all of these buildings have dates. A lot of times more modern buildings in our narrative that look like they were built for, you know, by the ancient Greeks and Romans. It's big, tall columns and so forth. And you see that all over the United States. They were built sometime in the 1800s in many cases. And, you know, we learn in history, well, those kinds of buildings were built by the ancient Greeks and Romans. You know, it doesn't hold up. You know, if it was the case that they were building buildings like that in the 19th century, why don't we build them today? Big, heavy masonry buildings.
1: Right,
0: so,
1: right.
0: And it's also my belief that this was all part of an energy grid, a free energy grid that was worldwide. And I think they were turning that free energy grid into what we know of as the Matrix.
1: Right.
0: And it went. Go ahead.
1: No, I think the heart of the problem was that there was no meter on that Matrix. There was no meter on that energy grid. And when oil became a source of energy and they needed oil and water and gas, all of it needed to be metered in order for the elites to make a profit out of the energy that we need. And if our population knew there was free energy available from the ether, well, that just would ruin everything. Now, right now in many cities, on abandoned railroad tunnels, there are trolley cars that work just fine. On tracks that work just fine, and they're in permanent dry storage. What the heck happened to the trolleys? How do you feel about these abandoned railroad tracks we see in cornfields, we see connecting cities that need to be connected? There's an abandoned rail line that goes from Scranton to Manhattan. There's one that goes from Cincinnati to Cleveland to Columbus that the people of Ohio really wish would work because they're begging Amtrak for the same thing. But wait a minute, it was here 100 years ago. How do you feel about that?
0: Right. I'm glad that you bring that up because that's an area that I've really been focusing a lot on my research lately. especially doing a series research.

0: hang around the Great Lakes and, like you say, see so many examples of these trolley lines and interurbans where they were going 50 to 60 miles per hour between cities that were in existence, let's say, between, by and large, 1880, 1890 to about 1940, with some variability in between in terms of when they were taken out. And so it's my belief that all of that was part of this original civilization that we don't know anything about. And so it was original infrastructure. It was part of this energy grid, the pre-energy grid. It got destroyed, and they needed to replace it, the pre-energy that was lost, with oil and gas and, you know, all the forms that we know of today. And that, they, like you said, that they can put a meter on. And they had to get things up and running again. And I don't think they could just come in and do what they did. I believe there's a spiritual war going on, and in the end, God wins. But these beings that did this gave us the insane asylums and all the suffering associated with that and all the suffering in our history. They gave us that because that's what they need for their energy. But we had to agree to it. We had to agree to it. So we get it in movies. We get it in books. We're educated in it. So, like, for example, there's the Rockefeller and Carnegie foundations that are highly involved in our educational system. John D. Rockefeller and Andrew Carnegie were giants in this, bringing in the New World Order. And I didn't realize the presence that Rockefeller had in Cleveland until I was looking into it. So I knew a little bit about Standard Oil. I knew the year that it was founded, which was like 1870-ish, 1871. But actually, the corporate offices were first in Cleveland. And there's all this industrialization around the Great Lakes, particularly Lake Erie, but all of them. But Lake Erie really stands out in terms of the mining and the rail and all of the steel making, all of the things that were needed to bring this industrial civilization online. Whereas before it wasn't dirty energy, it wasn't polluting. It was not that at all. But they know about these things. We don't. And I think there's a lot of really big secrets in the world today, but I think this ranks up at the top.
1: Absolutely.
0: What's been kept from us.
1: Absolutely.
0: And they're still benefiting from, because it's all always gets reinforced, even with the internet. I mean, I see things pop up on my feeds all the time, reinforcing the narrative that we've been given. And I've been doing research for 8 years, and I see all of the trolleys and the rail and even subways, even airports, all seem to be connected back to this original civilization. And it's like they just were brought back online. And we think of everything as modern.
1: But it's not. Michelle Gibson, what's the name of your website, your amazing research website?
0: My website is piercingtheveilofillusion.com. And my YouTube channel is at Michelle Gibson 8946.
1: At Michelle Gibson 8946 on YouTube. We pray for your cat. We hope the cat recovers soon. Very grateful for your time today and for the research that you do. The master of alternative history, Michelle Gibson.

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1: ABC News, I'm Stephanie Officer. Record-breaking heat is expected from the Midwest to the Northeast this week. In Nashville, Tennessee, where the heat index is expected to reach 114 degrees through Friday, emergency crews handing out water and checking on people. 29-year-old Logan King filled a cart with cold water and snacks provided by emergency workers.

0: who stopped by an outdoor homeless encampment behind a Walmart.
1: We be out here, there's no water out here. Asking somebody for 75 cents gets, you know, old just to be able to get something to drink. So people doing this means a lot, man. It gives a boost of morale.
0: Controversy in New Jersey after a baby picture of Adolf Hitler made its way into Eastbrook Middle School's yearbooks, prompting them to be recalled. The books were supposed to feature baby pictures of kids who just graduated. Parents want to know how Hitler's picture wound up there and why no one noticed earlier. School administrators did send a letter to parents condemning the act. This is ABC News. Several famous NBA names, including a former player, are facing federal charges accused in a sports gambling scheme, helping them win hundreds of thousands by hinting how he'd play. ABC News chief investigative correspondent Aaron Katursky.
2: Prosecutors say former NBA player Malik Beasley, who made $60 million during his NBA career, accumulated multi-million dollar gambling losses. And to pay off what he owed former teammate Ed Davis, agreed to underperform and at times overperform. In the 2024 game between the Milwaukee Bucks and LA Clippers, the indictment says Beasley promised to grab more rebounds than the sports books predicted, soaring in the final seconds to get it done. His co-defendants collecting thousands of dollars from their alleged insider bet.
0: Law enforcement officials in North Carolina responded to one of the state's prisons Monday after inmates briefly overpowered correctional staff. State officials confirm all inmates and staff have now been accounted for. I'm Stephanie Officer, ABC News.
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0: I was a sophomore in high school, I accepted a lunchtime dare, and I took a dip of chewing tobacco. No big deal. I was young. I was indestructible. I didn't pay attention to the deadly warning signs of my tobacco addiction. The lesions, the loss of gum tissue, the loss of my sense of taste and smell. My mouth would bleed every night when I brushed my teeth. Still no big deal. I met men with half a face, half a tongue, half a jaw who tried to warn me. I could still only hear my addiction. Well, now I'm paying attention because I have oral cancer. And because of it, I may miss out on the rest of my life with my wife and my kids. And that is a very big deal. If you don't chew, don't start. If you do, please get help to quit. Consider this a warning from someone who cares and knows.
1: I'm Steve Ducey.
2: I'm Sandra Smith.
3: 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And this is the Fox News Rundown.
4: Tuesday, June 30th, 2026. I'm Jessica Rosenthal. Everything from birthright citizenship to who the president can fire is all being determined this week as the final Supreme Court decisions are released, with executive power at the heart of many cases.
5: The point of the majority is that no matter how long a precedent may be, it cannot live outside the Constitution.
6: I'm Dave Anthony. Soccer's World Cup is now on the knockout stage, in a tournament that's been a cultural phenomenon across America.
7: It's been a blast, and I would argue that this has been the best thing for the United States brand, maybe ever.
8: I'm Jolly Nunez. I've got the final word on the Fox News Rundown.
4: After releasing four high-profile decisions Monday, the Supreme Court announced it would release all remaining cases today, including whether states can enact rules that block transgender athletes from competing in girls' and women's sports, and the blockbuster birthright citizenship case, which President Trump tried to end with an executive order. Monday, some critical cases were resolved, including one that challenged Mississippi's ability to accept mail-in ballots after Election Day. In a 5-4 decision, the justices found that accepting postmarked ballots did not violate any federal election statutes. In Trump versus Cook, the justices ruled against the president's attempt to fire Federal Reserve Board Governor Lisa Cook. During oral arguments earlier this year, Justice Brett Kavanaugh, who joined the more liberal-leaning justices along with Chief Justice Roberts in the majority opinion, questioned Solicitor General John Sauer.
9: Your position that there's no judicial review, no process required, no remedy available, very low bar for cause that the president alone determines, I mean, that would weaken, if not shatter, the independence of the Federal Reserve that we just discussed.
4: In a separate 5-4 decision, the justices found the president can fire agency board members, in this case, FTC Commissioner Lisa Slaughter. She had argued she had to be fired for cause, but Solicitor Sauer argued a prior ruling called Humphrey's Executor, which has been used to protect agency members appointed by presidents, has not withstood the test of time.
10: And it continues to tempt Congress to erect at the heart of our government a headless fourth branch, insulated from political accountability and democratic control.
4: The majority opinion held that neither Congress nor the courts may saddle a president with those with whom he cannot work. President Trump wrote on Truth Social, "This decision is the greatest increase in presidential power in the last 100 years.
5: The case is aptly named because it will be transformative for the executive branch.
4: Fox News legal contributor and George Washington University law professor Jonathan Turley.
5: For over 90 years since the case of Humphrey's Executor was handed down, there have been criticisms from presidents and from professors and some jurists that the court simply made this whole thing up, that you cannot create a hybrid legislature.

0: legislative and executive creature in these commissions and boards. That's what the court said, is that the president is the head of the executive branch, and in that role, he has the right to appoint or replace people carrying out executive functions.
1: Now, this ruling, in effect, as you just noted, overturns this long-standing prior ruling called Humphrey's Executor. During arguments we heard from Justice Sotomayor, I think she also referenced this in her dissent, that she was very concerned about the amount of time that had gone on in which Humphrey's was upheld, some 90 years. How much does that matter? Did that matter? Should it matter?
0: Well, it certainly did not matter in the outcome, since Humphrey's executor is now as dead as Dillinger. But the point of the majority is that no matter how long a precedent may be, it cannot live outside the Constitution. That's the same point that they made in Dobbs in the abortion case. They said there are times when longstanding precedent is based on sort of clay feet, and we have a right to overturn those rulings if we believe that they fell outside the Constitution. Both in Dobbs and Humphrey's executor, there have been very loud critics throughout their time of existence. So this was not an accepted precedent by any means. The conservative jurists and presidents both have challenged this concept that a president can be denied the ability to change these bodies. So yeah, this is a major recalculation or calibration, I should say, of the executive branch. Keep in mind, however, this same court handed down Looper Bright, which was a countervailing decision that subjected federal agencies to greater judicial review. So there have been cases that have gone in both directions.
1: Speaking of both directions, the court ruled against the president's attempt to fire a Federal Reserve Board governor here, in this case, Lisa Cook. Was the issue the importance of preserving the independence of the Fed, or were allegations against her of mortgage fraud considered to be insufficient as well here?
0: Well, it was more how she was replaced, or how they attempted to replace her. She learned of her termination from screenshots on social media posted by the president. And that was a bit too much for Chief Justice Roberts and the majority. And he basically said that this would turn the Federal Reserve from a for-cause position to at-will employment, that it was a little too casual. So there was a real problem of due process here. And you know what's interesting about that case is that it had an interest, it had a mixed lineup. It didn't break long ideological grounds. You had Roberts, Sotomayor, Kagan, Kavanaugh, and Jackson. So it was a mix of different justices. But in the end, it doesn't mean that Cook can definitely keep her job. It means that if you are going to remove her, you're going to have to do something different than what you did. And I think it also reflects that the court is very reluctant to strip away all protections from the Federal Reserve. The Federal Reserve itself has held a sort of special position in past court cases. And I think you sort of saw that in the opinion.
1: Yeah, I was going to ask, when we square the growing executive power as acknowledged in the Slaughter decision with the Lisa Cook decision, you kind of referenced this, but drill down for me a little bit on this. It sounds like all other agencies are not like the Federal Reserve.
0: Yeah, I think people are putting too much into the Cook decision. It's really Slaughter that sucked the oxygen out of the room. The Cook decision is very specific about how she was fired or attempted to be fired, and as well as some of the special aspects of the Federal Reserve. But the Slaughter decision goes to the core definition of executive powers. And the court is again reaffirming that this country has a very strong executive. It always has. And, you know, I happen to like independence on these boards and commissions, but the question was not whether that's a good thing. The question is, what is it based on? Where does that power come from? And the majority on the court could not find that source of authority.
1: The first decision we got Monday was a case about whether states can count incoming ballots after Election Day. Many states have rules allowing ballots to be counted as long as they're postmarked by Election Day. It appears federal statute regarding accepting military votes from overseas played a pretty significant role in the reasoning here.
0: Yeah, frankly, many of us were a bit surprised by this. The good money was a 5-4 decision going the other way. That from oral argument, it appeared that there was a working majority to say that you, for federal elections, you need to have the ballots in by Election Day. That did not play out. And in the Barrett decision, you had the court saying that we don't see in this federal statute a clear command that you have to count all ballots by Federal Election Day. So if they're postmarked before Election Day, you're good to go. So what that means is that it now will fall to Congress as to whether it wants to make that very clear in the federal law, or the states. Just as Mississippi can say it's going to count ballots after Election Day, other states can say, no, we really do want elections to be determined on Election Day. So whatever mailings occur or absentee ballots are filed, they need to get in by Election Day.
1: So, Professor, today is the final day of the court's term, which means we get all of the remainders. This would include a ruling, we imagine, on birthright citizenship. I just want your sense, based on what we heard during oral arguments, because many of the justices had sounded skeptical of ending it. What is your anticipation?
0: Well, the ruling on counting ballots after Election Day is a good example where the good money in Vegas may be all wrong when it comes to outcomes. So things do change. And we also saw that in things like the individual mandate case under Obamacare, where Chief Justice Roberts appears to have switched at the very last minute in upholding the individual mandate. So this has been known to happen on the court. But my view of the oral argument was that there was a clear majority on the court that was highly skeptical and disinclined to reverse decades of precedent. In many ways, I think that that does show the weight of history and precedent on the court. Someone like Chief Justice Roberts, who I expect is likely to author the opinion, tend to be very concerned about the appearance of the court. He tends to get sticker shock in terms of overturning longstanding precedent. Now, in some cases, he obviously overcomes that. But in this case, I think that he's unlikely to do so. So the odds favor birthright citizenship. The important thing about this is that this does not or will not end the debate. There are very strong arguments against birthright citizenship. I happen to be very critical of it as a policy. Most of our allies have rejected it. Countries that had it got rid of it. It's a uniquely bad idea, in my view. But we may have to address that in the form of a constitutional amendment debate.
1: Finally, Professor, we have this discussion in two cases that got put together involving whether states can have laws that ban transgender athletes from women and girls sports. The transgender athletes in these states argued that excluding them violates equal protection as well as Title IX. My question is, does this all run into another Supreme Court ruling which said transgender people are a protected class, at least when it comes to employment matters?
0: Well, that opinion, earlier opinion, was written by Justice Gorsuch, and that did come up in oral argument. However, I think that the odds favor the states in being able to limit athletes to their biological sex when in competing in sports. The oral argument did appear to have a working majority on that side. I'm not even quite convinced that all three liberal justices would oppose that position. Now, part of the interesting aspect of these two cases, one out of Idaho and one out of West Virginia, is that the courts based their decision on different grounds. One court was purely based on the 14th Amendment. The other was based not just on the 14th Amendment, but also federal law. So we're going to see how it plays out and whether the court reaches all of those questions and how it deals with Bostick, the case that you were mentioning earlier, written by Gorsuch. But I think that you would, if you were looking for the good money, I would bet in favor of the states on those.
1: Professor Turley, thank you so much for joining us and for your expert insight. We appreciate it.
0: It's my great pleasure. 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

0: vaping law is now in effect that makes it illegal to hold and use a cell phone when operating a motor vehicle in Michigan. 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
1: Yeah, take a selfie while I'm driving. Yeah.
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3: 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It's Tuesday, June 30th. This is the Fox News Rundown. The Supreme Court today is expected to issue a ruling on President Trump's bid to end birthright citizenship.
4: Since its ratification following the Civil War, the 14th Amendment has been understood to grant U.S. citizenship to anyone born on American soil. An executive order from President Trump would end that for children born to parents in the country illegally or temporarily.
5: It's tremendously destructive. It's extremely costly. I don't know, it's up to them, but in terms of for the good of the country, it would be great if they did they didn't allow it.
4: At the White House, Jared Halpern, Fox News.
3: U.S. and Iranian officials are expected to meet in Doha, Qatar for peace talks. I'm Deborah Valentine with your Fox News Rundown.
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1: I'm Brandon Eisen. At least one woman is dead, five others injured when a Tesla loses control and slams into an outdoor cafe at a shopping center in Southern California. News Nation's Gil Lavis is in Simi Valley.
2: I can tell you that the driver somehow lost control, hit the curb, went up and struck a female that was standing there or maybe sitting there. And unfortunately, that woman was pronounced dead at the scene. Five others were injured and transported to local hospitals. The condition of those other five is one's in critical condition and four with minor injuries, all transported to a local hospital. But right now, Simi Valley PD looking into exactly how this person lost control.
1: Police say the Tesla driver is not suspected of being under the influence and suffered only minor injuries in the crash. With major wildfires burning in Colorado and neighboring Utah, Rocky Mountain National Park has now banned all campfires. Mandatory evacuation orders are in effect for some southern Colorado communities, with the new Aspen Acres fire already scorching more than 23,000 acres southwest of Pueblo. Strong winds contribute to the wildfires bordering Utah and Colorado that have already claimed the lives of three firefighters, both states' governors declaring states of emergencies to mobilize the National Guard. Colorado Governor Jared Polis.
3: We have all of the state of Colorado aviation resources engaged with fighting these fires, along with considerable help from interstate pools, along with our ground resources, our state engines and modules, and state dispatchers and fire management. They are moving between the fires as we speak, and all of them are going to be used on for the best positive impact on these fires.
1: Political watchdogs are keeping a sharp eye on the Colorado primaries to see if the progressive push, which headlined last week's primary in New York, has any traction in the West. Democrat incumbent Diana DeGette is running for her 16th term and is competing against lawyer Milat Kiros, backed by Vermont's Bernie Sanders. Voters in the Rocky Mountain state, which traditionally runs blue, will decide who will run in November's midterm elections for Colorado governor, attorney general, and secretary of state. President Trump not too happy with an election-related ruling by the high court. Our Stacey Lynn is in Washington.
4: President Trump is once again urging Congress to pass the SAVE Act after the Supreme Court upheld a state law allowing mail-in ballots postmarked by Election Day to be counted after the polls close. On Truth Social, Trump called the ruling, quote, a disastrous decision, and renewed his push for stricter election laws.
1: Inmates seized control over parts of a regional jail in eastern North Carolina yesterday. Three guards were overpowered, with 88 inmates inside the Bertie Martin Regional Detention Center in Windsor, prompting an immediate response from local, state, and federal authorities. Law enforcement entered the jail and were able to restore order after an hours-long standoff. Democrat governors and attorneys general from half of the states are now suing the Trump administration over new Medicaid work requirements. This is the Worldwide News Network.
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1: It started with pain in my husband's eye. 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So we went to the emergency room of the eye hospital.

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1: I'm Maria Bartiromo, and this is the Fox Business Report.
2: The major averages kicking off the shortened trading week higher on easing U.S.-Iran tensions. The Dow notching its 18th record close of the year and finishing above the 52,000 level for the first time ever. Tech and chip equipment makers were among the gainers, lifting the NASDAQ and S&P 500, both indexes snapping their five-session losing streak. Jimmy Lee, CEO of Wealth Consulting Group, says that investors should think about broadening their portfolios.
3: I would buy sectors that would perform better as interest rates come down. So we like the cyclicals. You know, industrials obviously have done very well this year so far. I think financials have a chance to come back. I do like buying tech on the dips, but not all tech. You have to be very selective now.
2: The Dow up 307 points, the NASDAQ higher by 523, S&P 500 up 86. Earnings are on deck today from Constellation Brands and Nike. That's your Fox Business Report. I'm Hillary Barsky, invested in you.
0: This is the Fox News Rundown.
4: Team USA returns to the field tomorrow night at Soccer's World Cup in a round of 32 win or be eliminated game against Bosnia and Herzegovina.
5: I care, obviously, for this team so deeply, just like we all do, and I just want us to win, whether I'm playing or not playing.
4: Well, Christian Pulisic is set to play tomorrow after the star American player missed time in the group stage with a calf injury.
6: The United States has never won three games in the World Cup, is what I'm being told.
4: Dan Dockich hosts a sports talk show, Don't At Me, on Outkick, which also has a new series out today, Outkick 250, on their YouTube channel, on the rise of sports in American history, especially football, even as soccer now dominates the conversation.
6: They're a minus 700 favorite to win this game, which does put us in a different place. This is not a friendly against a country maybe none of us have ever heard of. And when you're minus 700, that means, for people that don't know, you got to bet $700 to win $100. That's a massive, massive favorite. And I don't know about you, but as a sports guy my whole life, I don't know that they've ever been that big a favorite. Certainly never been that big a favorite in a World Cup game, so it is pretty cool.
4: Yeah, it is cool, and a lot of people have watched. I mean, we saw them win the first game, saw them win the second game. They lost a tough one in a game that didn't really matter. They still won their group anyway and moved on to the next round. For the World Cup, it's seems like that it's more than just, though, about the sport and the games. I mean, it's really been a phenomenon, especially with the countries and the fans coming here from around the world experiencing America for the first time. It's been fun to watch.
6: It's been a blast, and I would argue that this has been the best thing for the United States brand maybe ever. I don't know, because you think about it, if you a couple of the country's folks said, look, if you want to hear lies about America, listen to the media. If you want to see the truth about how wonderful America is, drive through it. And that's what we're seeing. I don't think anything, I don't care what it is, has been better for the brand, the people of the United States, for us showing what we're really about, not what maybe you see in a headline or on a news channel. I mean, this has been spectacular. And you know what's interesting to me? It's not just one country. You know, whether it's the Scots drinking Boston out of beer.
4: The tartan.

0: army. Yeah,
1: teams doing their road. It's and you know what? It's not just in the cities where games are being played. Here in Indianapolis, I've had friends tell me they go to the one bar here, the Chatham Tap, where everybody, and it's like mayhem for whatever team is playing, and it doesn't have to be the United States. So this has been the best thing, I believe, for the United States brand in a long, long, long time. I think it's been great.
0: Yeah, the watch parties have been great in all these different places around the country as well. And if the U.S. is able to get on to the round of 16, and if somehow we get to the quarterfinals, I mean, that would be really special in this tournament.
1: I think this, you get to the semifinal, I can't imagine the party it's going to be. A quarterfinal will be a great party. They'll block streets and cities, including here where I live in Indy. But if you get to a Final Four in this, man, would that be fun. That's how I look at it. Man, would that be fun.
0: Yeah, especially since, you know, we're only a few months away from Olympic gold in hockey for the men and the women. That was amazing.
1: It really was. And, you know, I think that we saw patriotism back. As much as our left-wing media wants to keep it out of there, I think when you saw Jack Hughes and his United States hockey team get to win over Canada, win a gold medal, I mean, it was insane. But I think this is even bigger because, I don't know, this is the world sport, right? This is the most popular sport in the entire world. And people that say soccer is dead here, they're crazy, because all you got to do is go to any town in the United States. Kids are playing soccer left and right. Now, it hasn't hit us like football. Of course, I get it. Football is king. We all get that. But I think it would be a boon of patriotism, and it would be a continuation of what we got going here for 250.
0: And speaking of that, OutKick has a new docu-series out this week focusing on how sports have evolved in the U.S. Certainly, baseball is a big part of the American culture. Boxing was big. But as Dan mentioned, football is now king.
2: 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A new league fought on Sundays.
3: I would encourage everyone to play football for the simple reason that it is hard.
0: The first episode posted today on OutKick on YouTube is how college football became a national religion.
1: The oldest games are college football games. And, you know, you had a time when the United States was going through some really hard times and needed something, you know, whole Dust Bowl thing, all that. And you know what? All of a sudden, people started watching football and liked it. And when more and more people started seeing it, it's not where it is today, obviously, but it's the same level. It's the same level going way, way back where people gravitated, couldn't wait to Saturday. Whatever was going on in their lives, it didn't matter on Saturday when they got to watch their football team play. And think about it. It's pretty amazing that a football, a sport, where essentially you take a ball and you try to get across a line, then another line, another line, all of a sudden made everybody feel good about themselves, going back 100 years, going back way back. And you know what? It's grown. We get it. But OutKick is doing a great job of showing the roots, showing why, showing how. Everything in the growth of football, the game, how it developed, the fans, how they developed, the passion, how it developed. And it's really, really, really cool.
0: But at the time now, the sport has changed and it has evolved constantly, but money is such a factor now. You have players getting paid. You have conferences that are just giant mega conferences now. And there are attempts to try to take back some of this evolution with money. Can it be done?
1: No, the cat's out of the bag. Now, Congress is trying to put some guardrails on it, and everybody in college football has complained that it needs guardrails, but everybody's getting rich. The coaches, assistant coaches, those salaries have jumped up. Referees, the money that they're making to officiate games. The commentators you see on TV are making millions. And don't even get me started on how much the conferences are bringing in, how much the schools are bringing in. So, no, it is never going back, in my opinion. They do need guardrails. Maybe they need a salary cap like the NFL, because it's kind of insane that a kid could play 1 year for $1 million at Indiana and be able to transfer the next year and go play for Notre Dame at $2 million, $3 million, whatever it is.
0: Now, episode two goes pro. You do a lot on the rise of the NFL. Certainly, we know the Shield. It's the most powerful sports league on the planet. But, you know, 60-some years ago, there were two leagues, and they were challenged by the AFL. I mean, it's interesting how it's evolved. The first Super Bowl wasn't even a sellout, but it's crazy how pro football has become, I guess,

0: it's the national pastime, isn't it? It's supplanted baseball.
1: Well, ratings, TV ratings, if they're an indicator, there's no question. The numbers on NFL-based product in the top 100 of yearly ratings are insane. The Outkick piece focuses on Teddy Roosevelt saving football. People thought it was far too dangerous. People thought that it was, and I'm using an actual quote, it was barbaric. But it talks about how Teddy Roosevelt understood the value. And the piece that we do on Outkick really shows that. And it's a tremendous education, because I think you'd agree with this. We kind of take football for granted. Yes, the NFL had to address concussions. Yes, they have to address still CTE. But you know what? I swear to God, people look at it and go, well, I just love my football on Sunday. I'm going to watch all day.
0: Yeah.
1: That's not the way this started. And it is a fascinating rise. And to your point, it is, in my opinion, based on every metric you want to use, our national pastime. It is.
0: Yeah. Well, there's fantasy. A lot of people play the fantasy football. There's also the fact that there are games now on Mondays, Sundays, Thursdays. We have day after Thanksgiving, Friday games. I think we're having a night before Thanksgiving game, aren't we? I mean, football is not just expanding everywhere. It's also almost every day of the week.
1: Here comes Netflix. Here comes Apple. Here comes Prime. So now, instead of it being CBS, NBC, ABC for Monday Night Football, Fox, you've got network after network. But again, and I think the piece really shows, and I think people will be fascinated off the Outkick piece, how it came from literally the brink of extinction to this mega, mega monolith where you go, wow, I can watch a football game, to your point, every single night, basically anywhere in the country, anywhere in the world now.
0: Now, episode 3 of the Outkick series will be up on YouTube on Thursday.
2: Generations discovered that sports could do more than entertain. They could unite. They could inspire. They could tell the story of America itself.
3: And history will never forget that.
0: Documenting how athletes have become celebrities and part of pop culture, from Joe DiMaggio and Marilyn Monroe to Travis Kelce and Taylor Swift.
1: Babe Ruth would travel on a bus or a train to go from one game to the other, and all the sports writers were there. So they'd be drinking beers. He became a larger-than-life figure. But a lot of people really point to what you mentioned, Joe DiMaggio and Marilyn Monroe. Joe DiMaggio and Marilyn Monroe at the time were the two biggest stars in the country. I mean, the baseball star, the Italian-American playing in Yankee Stadium, winning World Series. I had a friend, a really good acquaintance, I should say, named Moose Scourin. He was on those teams with DiMaggio, and he told me one time, he said, they invited me out to dinner. Marilyn Monroe and Joe DiMaggio invited he and another guy out to dinner. He said, Dan, he said, I was so damn nervous, I shaved twice that day. I shaved when I got up. I shaved right before because I knew there were going to be cameras. I knew there was going to be, at the time, he didn't know the word paparazzi, but that's what was there. But you know what? And then you got guys like Jesse Owens. You got guys like Muhammad Ali that stood up to racial injustice, that paid a price for standing up to racial injustice. And they became icons. But we have the modern day Joe DiMaggio, don't we? We have the modern day Marilyn Monroe and Taylor Swift and Travis Kelce. You know, it's amazing. Here's how big this is. What I am being told is they are shutting down streets in New York City around Times Square for this wedding.
0: You're going to the wedding? Were you invited?
1: I wasn't, but I think it's coming. I do. I'm not a big wedding guy, so I'm not mad, but I'll send a gift. They need stuff.
0: Yeah, they need that. They need money, too. Send a card with cash. They really need that. Yeah. So the Outkick 250 series, again, is Tuesday, Wednesday, Thursday. The first one on college football, the next one on the rise of the NFL, and then the last one that goes out Thursday, transcending the sidelines, sports culture, and the American conversation. And that's going to be on the YouTube channel for YouTube at Outkast, and those go out in the morning. Dan Dockich, he's also on Outkick, his show on weekday mornings, and that's at YouTube/@ Don't At Me with Dan Dockich. Great to have you on the show. Thanks, Dan.
1: Thanks for having me. Appreciate you. Thank you.

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7: NBC News Radio, I'm Scott Carr. A mega heat dome is set to hit the eastern half of the U.S. this week and last well into the July 4th weekend. Forecasters say 2 small heat domes will collide, making for 1 large one. That'll expand, they say, and intensify by midweek. Cities including Philadelphia, New York, Washington, and more could hit the triple digits. Tuesday is set to be a blockbuster day for the Supreme Court. Following a flurry of decisions on Monday, the court set to hand down rulings on 2 high-profile cases, birthright citizenship and transgender athlete bans. The High Court will rule on a challenge to President Trump's executive order limiting birthright citizenship to children with at least 1 parent with citizenship or permanent legal status. The U.S. and Iran are halting attacks, with President Trump saying the two sides are heading back to the bargaining table. Trump posts that Iran requested the talks, which will take place Tuesday in Qatar. Scott Carr, NBC News Radio.
8: Within 15 seconds of logging onto social media, the algorithm has your daughter in its crosshairs. It sends her a steady flow of images telling her she isn't thin enough, pretty enough. They invade her brain, causing body dysmorphia, anxiety, depression, leading to the worst rates of eating disorders, self-harm, and suicide we have ever known. All while she's sitting right next to you on her phone. Congress knows, but it refuses to act. 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
9: I'm Sue Guzman. President Trump says Special Envoy Steve Witkoff and Jared Kushner are on their way to meet with Iranian leaders for another round of talks today.
10: President Trump saying that tomorrow's meeting came at the request of Iran. Now, Iran's foreign ministry saying this is not the case and that while they've been in contact with mediators in Qatar, that no technical talks are scheduled.
9: Fox's Alexandria Hoff. Today's the final day of the Supreme Court's current term and 3 major rulings are expected.
11: Cases include the closely watched challenge to President Trump's executive order limiting birthright citizenship. Lower courts have concluded the action violates or likely violates the 14th Amendment. Another case is one involving a Republican challenge to campaign finance limits and LGBTQ rights cases from Idaho and West Virginia that deal with transgender students in public school sports.
9: Fox's Tanya J. Powers. 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

0: is the Fox News Rundown. Now a look at sports.
1: A pair of games going to penalty shootouts at the FIFA World Cup on Monday. Four-time World Cup champion Germany has been eliminated. Following a stunning defeat 4-3 against Paraguay, Germany suffered its first ever loss in penalties at the World Cup. The Netherlands are also going home after falling to Morocco 3-2 in penalties. It's the earliest ever World Cup exit for the Dutch. And in the other World Cup game earlier in the day, Brazil scored a goal in the 96th minute against Japan to win it 2-1. That's your sports on the Fox News Rundown. Tony Genualdo, Fox News.
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3: Now Dallas, with Dusty May, has a real opportunity because the guy that they're going to build their franchise around, Cooper Flagg, is a legit player
4: and a legit dude.
3: But we'll see. And I would argue people say it's an easier job. Well, if it were an easier job in the NBA, which it is in terms of your time and the calendar, then these guys would do what they did in college, which is win. But you see, a job is more than just what you get to do in the offseason, what you don't have to do in terms of being on the phone after a national championship. The job in the NBA is to get the right players, winning players, keep them interested the entire year, keep all the distractions away, build a team and a culture that moving forward wins you a ton of games. That's it. But if the job was that easier, these great coaches would have been much, much, much, much better, because it ain't about the coaching in the NBA. It's about the player. For Outkicks, don't at me. I'm Dan Dockich, and this is Fox News Rundown.
5: I want to talk to you from my heart about the heart. There was nothing about my life that said, you have a ticking time bomb in your chest. But I did. I wound up in the office of a cardiologist because I was there with my husband. And at the tail end of that, the cardiologist looked at me and said, I want to see you. No one was more surprised than I was to learn I was living with a rare heart condition. He said, Amy, this condition, you'll be fine, and then catastrophic. A few months later, I had open heart surgery that saved my life. And I owe it to the research and life-saving medical breakthroughs developed by the American Heart Association. I'm grateful for the American Heart Association. Their research gave me more time to do the things I love with the people I love. So listen to your heart. I'm here today because I did. Learn more at helpheart.org.
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7: As America prepares to celebrate its 250th birthday, I find myself reflecting not only on this nation's remarkable journey, but also on my own. I was born in Cuba under a socialist system that promised equality and prosperity, but delivered scarcity, repression, and limited opportunity. At 16, my family left the island and embarked on a difficult journey through Central America in search of something millions around the world still seek today, freedom. Immigrants from Cuba, Venezuela, Eastern Europe, and countless other places have come to the United States not because it is perfect, but because it offers something rare in human history, the freedom to build a better life through hard work, personal initiative, and individual liberty. Generations of Cubans have left behind family, careers, and everything familiar because they believed they could find greater freedom and prosperity in America. The contrast between Cuba and the United States is not merely economic. It is fundamentally philosophical. Socialism places faith in the state. Capitalism places faith in the people. America's system has never been perfect. No human system is. But it has produced extraordinary economic growth, unprecedented innovation, and opportunities that continue to attract people from every corner of the globe. The story of America's success is inseparable from the story of freedom. That is why, as Independence Day approaches and our nation prepares to mark 250 years of independence, I encourage every American to revisit the Declaration of Independence

0: timeless assertion that all people are endowed by their creator with certain unalienable rights. This revolutionary idea that liberty is not granted by government, but belongs inherently to every human being, remains just as relevant today as it was in 1776. For those of us who have lived under socialism, these are not abstract words. And to those younger generations captivated by socialist ideas, I offer a simple reminder. Look at Cuba. For immigrants like me, Americans' 250th birthday is more than a national anniversary. It is a reminder of why we came here in the first place. We came for freedom, for opportunity. I wasn't seeking perfection, but I found possibility. This is Jolly Nunez, visiting fellow with the Independent Women's Forum.
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9: ABC News, I'm Sherry Preston. The Supreme Court expected to deliver more rulings today on cases heard this term, among them the attempt by President Trump to get rid of birthright citizenship. His order would deny automatic citizenship to children born in the U.S. to parents who are undocumented or in the U.S. only temporarily. A ruling could also come today on whether transgender women should be allowed to compete in women's sports. A life-threatening heat dome moving toward the Atlantic.
10: In the Midwest, the feel-like temperature topping 100 degrees from Kansas City to Chicago. That extreme heat spreading east with more than 150 million Americans under heat alerts. Philadelphia, New York, and Boston expecting heat index readings of 100 degrees or more for several days.
9: ABC's Lana Moise. The death toll in Venezuela now topping 1,700. Following those earthquakes nearly a week ago, more than 5,000 were hurt and thousands more people are believed still missing under the rubble. This is ABC News. Wildfires still raging through several western states could mean a quieter 4th of July. Several towns, including many in hard-hit Utah, canceling fireworks displays. Former South Carolina lawyer Alec Murdoch.

0: Back in court for the first time since his conviction for the murders of his wife and son were thrown out. A judge ordering his retrial next April. Here's ABC's Peter Haralambos.
1: Alec Murdoch's been fighting for this for years at this point. He appeared in court with his lawyers. He was wearing an orange jumpsuit. He was shackled. His lawyers very frustrated about that, saying that prosecutors are parading him around like he's some kind of animal. At this point, he's still serving out his prison sentence for those financial crimes, though technically he's been basically acquitted when it comes to those murder charges. Ending this new trial.
0: Hollywood director Carl Rynch has been sentenced to 2 years in prison. Prosecutors say he cheated Netflix out of $11 million. I'm Sherry Preston, ABC News.
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5: Roads are in pretty good shape for the early drive. I'm keeping an eye on building traffic volumes, but no major tie-ups yet today. In the news, Detroit police say a 16-year-old boy is hospitalized after he was injured in a suspected drive-by shooting about 10:15 last night. Officers responded to the 3700 block of 16th Street for the shooting. The teen was found when they arrived. The description of the vehicle police are searching for has not been released. Residents of Swan Island in Gros Isle are cut off from deliveries and trash collection after Wayne County cut the weight restrictions on the Swan Drive Bridge from 33 tons to 3 tons. The lower weight limit is in effect until further notice and followed an inspection of the bridge to and from the island last week. Your local forecast today is for a mix of sun and clouds, hot and humid, with that extreme heat warning until 8 p.m. Thursday. I'm Heather Pasco for 910 AM News Talk Superstation.
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7: Welcome to 60 Second Civics. A constitution limits the powers of government by defining and distributing its powers. A constitution might explicitly prohibit government from doing certain things. Just because a nation has a constitution does not mean that it has a constitutional government. Having a constitutional government means that there are limits on the powers of the people running the government. In other words, there are things that government may not do or actions that it may not take. The American founders believed that they had been the victims of the tyranny of King George III. In fact, the Declaration of Independence contains a long list of complaints against the king. The founders believed that government in the independent United States of America should be limited by the higher law of a written constitution.

0: Help someone who is struggling by supporting the National Alliance on Mental Illness and be a part of the NAMI Effect. Hope starts with you.
1: Starting your morning off right. A new way of talk. A new way of understanding. Because we're in this together. This is your morning show with Michael Del Giorno.
2: Can't be tomorrow already. Weren't we just saying goodbye? How is it possible? We're back again. It's a different... Oh, and we're saying goodbye to June today as well. Good morning and welcome to Tuesday, June the 30th, year of our Lord, 2026, on the air, streaming live on your iHeartRadio app. This is the show that belongs to you. This is your morning show. I'm Michael Del Giorno. Honored to serve you. Jeffrey will have the sound throughout the day. Red will keep an eye on the content. Here's the news waking up. Progressive and socialist Democrats are hoping to continue their winning streak in Colorado primaries today. That's kind of the mainstream media's twist on all this. The Mamdani playbook is going to be played out in Colorado today is the reality. And as always, and we've been talking about this for years now, the socialist Democrat movement is targeting first and foremost Democrats, and they've got a long-term Democrat in their crosshairs today in Colorado in that House race. So we'll have more on that coming up. We have the Supreme Court rulings. If you were doing anything on social media yesterday, you could see the right was angry with Justice Amy Coney Barrett. She sided with Roberts in a very close 5-4 vote to continue counting votes even after Election Day. I think ultimately, and we'll talk more about this with David Zanotti, and don't forget our White House correspondent, John Decker, is not just a 30-year White House correspondent and the pool boy, if you will, of Donald Trump's. He is a U.S. Supreme Court bar attorney. So we'll kick around this case. But I think ultimately the court is wondering why Congress isn't handling this. It really would be their duty. This would fall under, there are a lot of things the Supreme Court does because we don't acknowledge self-evident truth in God anymore. There's a lot of things the Supreme Court does because Congress doesn't do its job. And there's a lot of things the Supreme Court does because Congress doesn't do its job. And presidents have to do everything through executive order. This one would fall under Congress not doing its job. Judge Alito, with the dissent, had the greatest warning. The door stays wide open for fraud, which begs the question, why can't we, in a bipartisan fashion, protect a free and accurate vote? Well, because obviously one side, it's the same portions of the border issue fall under this. One likes the weapon. I mean, at some point, the way the left stands against this, I want to play a piece of audio, if nothing else, to start the day. We've had Scott Jennings on this show several times. God help him every day, his job. It's one thing for us to be around the kitchen table among family and friends, or even those who don't agree with us. But to have to sit on CNN and be outnumbered every night, 6-1, 7-1, and have to deal with these narratives and want to speak the truth in the midst of that. So you're going to hear, obviously, them just constantly talking over him. But notice his question and notice the no answer. And this is that leftist narrative that if you make somebody show an ID, that's in some way racist and discriminatory and blocking their vote. Listen.
3: What voting rights is he taking away from black voters?
4: Oh, if we look at the Save Act, that's exactly what we're talking about. That is actually going to continue to disenfranchise overwhelmingly a lot of people of color. There are so many civil rights organizations that have run the data. If we look at the way that it is going to disenfranchise black voters, it's the same reason why Chuck Schumer called it Jim Crow 2.0. So this is the same president. If we want to continue.
3: You haven't said hell yet.
4: I am talking about it. It's the way that you're putting new poll taxes on this when you're making people have. That's what we can call them now. It's kind of an idiom, right? If you want to say that people have to prove.
2: Because if you have to get a license, it costs money. If you have to get a passport, it costs money. Therefore, it's a poll tax. And people who can't afford it can't vote. Therefore, you're discriminating against them. That's the narrative defense. By the way, 13 times he asked how, never got an answer. But the door is still wide open. David Zanotti and I have talked about this for years. And
5: every state has different rules. That's why when it comes to prognosticating or analyzing or even predicting, David never does it. I've been known to do it. It gets more and more difficult every year.

0: And this is a phenomenon of the past decade and a half, where early voting gets expanded and expanded and expanding. And then mail-in voting, Republicans never really responded to early voting. Republicans are kind of traditionalists, and they like to vote on Election Day. Well, what that created for about 7 or 8 election cycles were huge advantages for the Democrats. They started every Election Day up millions of votes, and the Republicans had to have turnout and catch up on Election Day. The president griped about it in 2020, railed against it in 2020, but didn't engage in it. In 2024, he did. Maybe why he won, one of the many reasons. And the same was true with mail-in voting. And then, like everything else, they weaponized COVID, changed election laws. Your state legislators across the country failed you. They changed election laws without going through the state legislatures, which was unconstitutional. And then they harvested ballots and stole the election in swing districts of swing precincts, of swing districts of swing states. And then when David and I would sit down and say, well, what are we going to know on election night, or what can we look for? Because usually in your election night coverage, you know what the key states are, and you know when it's going to go out west. In the first Donald Trump election, we knew it was over very early. We were one of the first to call it the country, because we knew it didn't even need to get to Arizona and Nevada to decide it. But now, you never know. With these mail-in votes and every state having different rules, well, I can count all ballots that were mailed and postmarked by Election Day. Some allow even after. Some allow a different framework for when it can be counted by. And the boxes just keep arriving, right? Until the desired result is achieved. Alito gets it. And he knows as long as this is allowed, the door to cheat is open. And that long as that door of cheat is open, you're going to have American people that don't trust our democratic elective process. Now, we're not a democracy. We're a constitutional republic. We're a representative republic, but we use a democratic voting style. But if it is untrusted and with good reason, well, it's a fine line between you and a banana republic. The more you know, probably the more outraged you were at this decision. Two more big ones coming today: birthright citizenship and transgendered athletes. Biological males competing in women's sports. Those rulings coming later today. I don't know what to tell you anymore. The White House is sending negotiators. They're saying the talks are on. Iran is saying they're not. I couldn't tell you. I wouldn't know. And then that MAGA heat dome is going to impact millions more, this time in the eastern half of the United States. In fact, we expect it to stick around through the 4th of July weekend. And I don't know about where you're at. How hot did it get here yesterday? About 90? Not as bad as today. I think today is the hotter. And tomorrow is the hottest. But I don't know. My wife has still managed to freeze me with the air conditioner. I may do the rest of my show outside to thaw out. Electric vehicles versus hybrid. Hopefully you're not viewing this from the perspective of carbon footprint. That never made sense. For a time, infrastructure didn't make sense. I can tell you the infrastructure is there. It is not that inconvenient to have an electric car anymore. They do drive better. Some people prefer loud. Some people prefer feeling gear shift. For you, we have the gas engine. For me, I prefer the drive of an EV. The global warming hoax, I think, is behind us. But maybe what our first gut reaction was all along, the hybrid made the most sense. Remember when Beta came out, we had the Verdes in our neighborhood, jumped on Beta. We didn't. Dad just didn't care enough to buy it, but by the time we were in the market for those kinds of things, VHS had kind of won out. We kind of saw that with EVs. It was pure electric, the ultimate. I mean, what it takes to create those batteries is as large or larger of a footprint, carbon-wise, even if you believed in that. And it just seemed like hybrid made the most sense all along. Well, EV sales are crashing, and hybrid sales are exploding. The rise of the hybrid. Rory has that story coming up. Our senior contributor, David Zanotti, has been walking through with us all week leading up to this big 250 celebration. Our countdown to 250. And I want to take it another step further with Colonel Bucci later in the third hour. And that is, sit down with a military expert and look at the military role in our 250 years. In the creation of our freedom, Revolutionary War, to the settling of our difference in the Civil War, to the military superiority throughout, whether it was World War I, World War II, or any other conflicts, that sustains our freedom daily. The role of the military in America being 250. As I mentioned, John Decker with more on the Supreme Court rulings. And Lou Diamond Phillips is here. He's out with a new movie called Gangland. I'm thinking of Tulsa, Oklahoma City, some of our cities that have a lot of Indian territory and sovereign land. He plays a cop in a sovereign Indian territory. And, oh, he starts cracking down on the gangs and the violence. It's a really neat film. It is more than just a cop movie. It's a lot more about community and loyalty and carrying past scars into new generations. Lou Diamond Phillips, the great La Bamba actor. I wonder if I'll break out into La Bamba.
1: Well, I would.
0: What is the under over on how before I break out into La Bamba?
1: As far as a time limit?
0: Yeah, like I think it's in the take me 5 minutes to break down, seconds to break down.
1: Yeah, more like that. Yeah, I think it's going to be in the introduction.
0: Every time, you know, because, you know, he pops up on the screen, I see his face.
1: Yeah.
0: And immediately I say, Richie.
1: Yeah.
0: It's Richie Valens.
1: Always go back to Young Guns.
0: Or if I get a lull, I just, all of a sudden in my head, I just hear. Sausage and peppers. I just make up my own words and it never bothers me. Lou Diamond Phillips on the show today. Tomorrow, the speaker, Newt Gingrich. Can't wait to talk to him about 250. You know, all week long, we've kind of been looking at 2026 compared to 1776, or how about even in between that? 2026 to 1976, the 250 to the bicentennial. Because everybody forgets, in addition to being one of the greatest speakers of the House in the history of our republic, Newt was a history teacher. It'd be fun to kick some of these things around with him. We'll do that tomorrow. In short, miss a little, you'll miss a lot today, miss a lot, and we will miss you. Well, picture this. You're at work. Your phone buzzes. You look down. You see your kid's number. You answer it. You hear a kid's voice, and they're panicked. And they say they've been in an accident, and they need money wired to them immediately. Well, it's their voice. It's their number. You'd move heaven and earth for your kids. And that's exactly what the scammers are counting on. Now, here's the play. The criminals buy your phone number and your family details from data brokers. They do a little extra work. They grab 3 seconds of your kid's voice off a video they posted on social media, clone it with AI, and make the call. 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They're next, coming up in about 15 minutes. We'll break down what the Socialist Democrats are up to. Their next area to conquer, Colorado, when your morning show continues. 22 after the hour.

0: big news in the race for governor. President Trump has given John James his complete and total endorsement to be the next governor of Michigan. That's right. President Trump has endorsed conservative warrior John James.
1: From the great state of Michigan, the legendary John James.
2: Congressman John James, a friend of mine for a long time, and he's doing a great job. Incredible patriot, a West Point graduate, a U.S. Army veteran, a successful businessman. We're going to put John James in charge. So, John, I'm with you. You have everything I can do.
3: 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I'm John James. As your governor, I will put my trust in God. And we will put parents back in control of education, eliminate the income tax, and end corruption in Lansing. Common sense is going to make a comeback.
0: Please join our president in supporting the conservative choice for governor, John James. 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
7: People are really numb to, you know, the reality outside their windshield. 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It's scary.
8: Osteoporosis is the severe thinning of bone resulting in an increased risk of fracture. Over 10 million women in the U.S. are affected by osteoporosis. Bone loss may be slowed or avoided if the correct treatment options are taken at the appropriate time. We recommend screening of all women by age 65. 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Screening is non-invasive, easy, and painless. 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

0: 7 minutes after the hour. I'd like to go over some of the chef specials. Blockbuster day set again today for the Supreme Court. Tammy Trujillo has the preview.
1: After a flurry of decisions on Monday, the court is set to hand down rulings on two huge cases, birthright citizenship and transgender athlete bans. The court will rule on a challenge to President Trump's executive order limiting birthright citizenship to children with at least one parent with citizenship or permanent legal status. The court is also weighing in on the legality of states banning transgender athletes from competing in girls' and women's school sports. I'm Tammy Trujillo.
0: Progressive and socialist Democrats are hoping to continue their winning streak, this time in Colorado primary. Scott Carr has more.
2: In the Colorado governor's primary, Democratic Senator Michael Bennett's facing off against the state's Attorney General, Phil Wisner, who's positioned himself to the left of Bennett. In the Senate race, incumbent John Hickenlooper's in a tight race with progressive state Senator Julie Gonzalez. 15-term Democratic Congresswoman Diana DeGette's facing a stiff challenge from socialist Malat Kiros, who campaigned as a Palestinian supporter. I'm Scott Carr.
0: Well, as we approach our 250th birthday as a nation, American pride is hitting a 25-year low.
3: According to a new Gallup survey, 33% of U.S. adults say they are extremely proud to be an American, while 20% said they were very proud. It marks a significant decline compared to when Gallup first started tracking the metric in 2001 and found that 55% of U.S. adults said they were extremely proud to be American. However, national pride appears to be divided by party. His findings show 70% of Republicans are extremely proud to be an American, followed by 28% of independents and 14% of Democrats. I'm Mark Mayfield.
0: In sports, Pirates outslugged the Phillies 11-7. Tigers beat the Yankees 7-3. Guardians lost 6-3 to the Rangers. Reds lost 5-3 to the Brew Crew. D-backs 5-4 over the Giants. Angels lost 6-2 to the Mariners. And the Dodgers beat the A's 9-4. It was Victor Hovland who went on to win that Travelers Championship in a playoff with Scottie Scheffler. And birthdays today, I am Mike Tyson going to slap your face. Put 60 candles on the cake, and I'm not going to blow the cake. I'm going to slap it. I'm going to slap it silly. Mike Tyson, 60. Actor Dan Aykroyd, 74. Swimmer Michael Phelps, 41. And Blondie, Debbie Harry, is 81. If it's your birthday, happy birthday. We're so glad you were born. And thanks for making your morning show a part of your big day. 30 minutes after the hour.
4: Hi, this is Michael McDonald of the Doobie Brothers, and my morning show is your morning show with Michael Del Giorno.
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7: Traffic volumes are building in and around Metro Detroit. And of course, we've got some areas of construction, but so far, no big backup. So looks like you're getting where you need to be on time this morning. In the news, two police investigations are underway in Livonia after the city's police force shot and killed a 61-year-old man Sunday night. That probe is being done by Michigan State Police, while Livonia police are investigating a suspected explosion and arson at the man's home that started their investigation. Stephanie Day lives next door to the man and says they were at the fireworks when everything happened. A man is hospitalized after he was injured in a drive-by shooting outside of a gas station in the 18,100 block of West 7 Mile. The man is in his 20s and was injured when a car pulled up and opened fire about 4:30 yesterday afternoon. Your local forecast is for an extreme heat warning in effect today at noon until Thursday at 8 p.m. We'll see a mix of sun and clouds and a high of 95. I'm Heather Pascoe for 910 AM News Talk Superstation.
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9: I'm Michael Wallace. With strong winds spreading several large wildfires, the governors of Utah and Colorado have declared states of emergency to mobilize the National Guard. Colorado Governor Jared Polis says that all of Colorado aviation resources have engaged with fighting these fires. He says there's been a lot of help from interstate pools, along with ground resources and state engines and dispatchers and fire management. He says they're moving between the fires, most of which are 0% contained this morning. Some southern Colorado communities are under mandatory evacuation orders. Temperatures are expected to reach triple digits in

0: when the heat emergency is officially declared in New York tomorrow. Much of the eastern half of the country will be under some heat watches and warnings and advisories as temperatures reach above 100 in some cities. In central Florida, a 20-year-old woman has died after being bitten by an alligator while swimming in a river with friends. Both her arms were bitten. Chad Weber with Florida Fish and Wildlife says a boyfriend made the phone call trying to get her away from the alligator's mouth. Investigators have recovered two alligators from that body of water. They're trying to figure out if either one was involved in the incident. Elsewhere in Florida, a child fishing over the weekend was also bitten by an alligator. The child raced to the hospital. The alligator was euthanized. Wildlife officials say it's currently mating season for Florida alligators, which means they may become more aggressive than usual. The man expected to become Britain's next prime minister began laying out his vision for the future today. Andy Burnham says if he does become prime minister, he'll move power out of Westminster in London and establish a number 10 Downing Street North in Manchester. That's where he was once mayor. He wants that to be the nerve center of a more decentralized country. It was his first major leadership speech today since launching his bid to replace Keir Starmer, who resigned 2 weeks ago. Burnham is pledging to expand the idea of local rule across England and to offer new opportunities for Scotland, Wales, and Northern Ireland by pushing decision-making closer to their communities. He's the front-runner in the governing Labour Party's internal election process to replace outgoing Prime Minister Starmer, who again resigned 2 weeks ago. New Jersey Republican Congressman Tom Kaine Jr. is expected to speak on Capitol Hill this morning after missing more than 100 House votes. He hasn't been seen in public since March. He's only said he's been dealing with a personal medical issue. This is the Worldwide News Network.
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3: Didn't we just have Michael McDonald say my morning show is your morning show, and now you come back with a little Doobie Brothers? How does the computer know?
4: I don't know. But this would be Tom Johnson, though, and not Michael.
3: Yeah, this is prior to Michael McDonald. I get that. You don't have to correct me on the air and belittle me and make me foolish. Do you think other talk show hosts have to deal with this with producers?
4: Just try it.
3: It's a hostile work environment, I tell you. Yeah. Can I do a free commercial? It's coming on like a sneeze.
4: Sure.
3: Well, I'm very thrilled that Relief Factor is a sponsor of this show. That allows us to have our family time together. Because without sponsors, guess what? I get fired. But they have another product that is the greatest product I've ever taken in my life. Mm-hmm. Think Factor. And I don't, it's all natural. I don't know what's in it. But I popped two of these, gulped some water. And man, I'm telling you, I don't think you need to take any ADD medicine or whatever it is you have to take.
4: You don't think so?
3: No, you get laser focused. I wish they would unleash me to talk about that product. Although I don't want to go back to being in pain either. Right. All right, 36. What did Mike McCann say? Mikey D, talk to me? So okay, 36.
4: To me.
3: 36 minutes after the hour, early bird gets the worm, sleepy squirrel misses the nut. Can't have your morning show without your voice. Use that talkback button if you're listening on the iHeart app, just like the JJs did, starting with Joey and PA.
5: Good morning, Jeffrey. Yeah, hey, I want in on that La Bamba action. I don't think Mikey's going to last more than a minute and a half before he yells it out.
4: I'll put you down, brother.
3: So he's doing over a minute and a half or under a minute and a half?
4: I think he's taking under, yeah.
3: Under a minute and a half. Yeah. Lou Diamond Phillips will be joining us in the third hour. He's got a great new movie called Gangland, although Red is disappointed, and rightfully so. Lou Diamond Phillips, we all know him from La Bamba, playing Richie Valens, which is the ultimate good guy, right? But then he went on to play great bad guys. I mean, there's a dark... He is one of the nicest human beings you will ever meet. Very humble, very genuine, very gentle. But, oh, he plays a really good bad guy. No, he's a good cop in this one. It's called Gangland. He's going to join us. But every time we visit, I can't resist. At some point, it just comes out like Tourette's. And I hear a little voice in my back. You know, you're talking to Lou Diamond Phillips. Richie. Richie. It starts with a whisper.
4: And then
3: Richie.
4: There's me in the background going, don't do it.
3: Richie. And I just break out.
4: Yeah.
3: Well, now I could just be spiteful to Joey and just wait for exactly 92 seconds and he'll lose his bet.
4: You can't set the book like that. You have to let
3: Why? That's how they do it in the pros.
4: Well,
3: you ever watch an NBA game? Well, we got this bet one. Sneakers stop sneaking.
6: Take me out, coach. I'm done.
3: John is in, I believe, Youngstown, Ohio this morning.

0: to your point about Justice Comey and Justice Roberts, you know, Rush Limbaugh used to talk about this all the time. When judges, district court judges, circuit court judges, when they become legislators, when they begin to make decisions that are basically creating law, our system is in big, big trouble. We can't have the judges making decisions, creating laws. It's not good.
1: Well, Rush grew up in a family of judges, so his perspective is probably different than mine. Mine is Italian mother, that whenever someone would leave their wife, including my father, she would always say, he's got somebody. And I go, Ma, how do you know? Maybe he just doesn't like his wife. This is me like 9 years old. Because a man never leaves unless he has another woman.
2: How dare you?
1: And it just embedded in my head. You know, I don't accept everything as truth. I carry things around and I measure them. And through time, I began to see a human behavior. You never abandon something without replacing it. Even if you think you do, you didn't. How many times have you seen somebody? Oh, they don't drink anymore. Oh, but they smoke like a chimney. Oh, they don't gamble anymore, but boy, they're shopaholics now. I mean, everybody replaces something. Something's always waiting to fill a void. If you abandon God, I assure you, you filled it with something, or you've tried to fill it with something. It just doesn't work. Some try to fill it with career and status and things. Some try to fill the void with self. Some try to fill the void with doing good. When were you sick and I didn't visit you? When were you in prison and I didn't come? When were you hungry and I didn't feed you? When were you naked and I didn't clothe you? I clothed everybody away from me. I never knew you. And yeah, sometimes they try to fill it with, okay, the Supreme Court will now be God. And Congress will now be our provider. And the president will be our savior. Sick. Really kind of leads into what was going to be my final story in our alone time during this Platinum Hour, but I think it segues nice now. This is one of the saddest polls I've ever read in my life, and it's only sad because it's not just a poll. I've seen it. I've heard these words from my own daughter. And don't presume I'm a hypocrite. I live my faith on the air and off the air. But I'm competing against a lot of voices. I'm competing in quantity, and I'm competing in quality. I can't compete with the phone, let alone what's on it, let alone the teachers, let alone other students. All I can tell you is I go to bed as a parent, and I trust the same God that gave everything for me in his son and sought me every moment of my life. And I responded, thankfully for me, at 13, though my greatest mistakes came in my 20s, that the same will happen for my daughter or yours. So as I read this, if you relate to somebody in your family, do not lose hope. But this is one of the saddest polls I've ever read. This many individuals feel they have no sense of meaning or purpose. David Zanotti by way of Francis Schaeffer and C.S. Lewis, and we don't even remember who kind of said it or what portion which played in creating the quote as my favorite quote. You lose God, you lose man. Without God, I don't get me. I got news for you. Without understanding God, not only do I have no purpose or meaning, what is the point? Those who believe they positively impact others are 3 to 4 times more likely to feel their own lives are meaningful or purposeful. How many see this new generation?

0: trapped in their head. The phone traps them there. The algorithms trap them there. The social dilemma traps them there. Society traps them there. They're trapped inside their head. I can never seem, it's a struggle to get my children to live outside themselves. When you're in a crowded room, are you thinking about you or the souls that are in that room? I don't want to be corny, but I walk into a room full of strangers and it brings me back to when I was a little kid, we'd pick up my grandparents because we were the only ones that didn't live in Italy or Syracuse, New York. So living in Chicago, they would all come visit at Christmas. My dad's mom and dad and my mom's mom. My grandfather had passed. Let me tell you something. 2 days before Christmas or Christmas Eve at O'Hare Airport, that was a scene. That was a scene like out of the movie Love Actually. Human beings everywhere. Military sleeping on the floor. People getting off planes and people running to them and hugging them. I mean, it was just amazing. And I would sit there and I'd be like 6, 7, 8 years old. And I would be like, wow, they all have a mom and dad. They all have grandparents. They have a house. They have a car. They lay in bed and have thoughts. They have dreams. Everybody's having this simultaneous life. Now, it seems like a simple moment, but it drew me out of me. And I became, I know me. I'm with me all the time. I'm so sick of me, I could scream. But every time I see a stranger, boy, there's a fresh life. Already in progress. I wonder what their story is. I wonder what their hurts are. I wonder what their unachieved dreams are. I'm anxious to meet him. When you see somebody in need, is your first instinct to keep walking, keep driving, or stop and help? I mean, what do you think it tells us that those who believe they positively impact others are 3 to 4 times more likely to feel their own lives are meaningful or have purpose? Maybe we were meant to serve. Not be served. Provide, not demand everything given to us. Most Gen Zers say it is very true or pretty true that their life has meaning, 66%. Or that they have a sense of purpose, 62%. However, that leaves more than a third, 1 in 3 who say, their life has very little or not true at all. In fact, 39% were not true at all. Taken together, 45% of Gen Zers report lacking meaning, purpose, or both in their lives. Every generation has its challenges. Every generation has its hands full. And let me tell you something. This is a simple truth, but it's got to get through our head. This generation of believers are responsible for this generation of souls. You can't do anything about the generations prior to you, and you can't do anything about the generations after you're gone, but you can be light to the generation you're in. And the necessity of God, the self-evident truth of God. There is one, and we're not him. That has been pushed out of society, pushed out of the classroom, pushed out of television, pushed out of the home. And what's left? Nothing? Oh, that's where you're wrong. Remember mom. A guy never moves out till he has someone else. We never abandon something without replacing it. And what have we replaced it with? Lies, all of them. Social media was going to connect us all. It disconnected all. It was going to fill us with information and relationships and staying in touch. We've lost touch. We've disconnected. What about our multiculturalism? Won't that unite us? Diversity, won't that unite us? Equality, won't that? It's all done is divide us. Don't you love when we think we can spend our way out of debt? Or we can hate our way to love? Or divide our way to unity? Now, Gen Z, is anybody born 1997 to 2012? I can't even relate to their life. I had different textbooks, different curriculum, different teachers. My son came up to me and said, Dad, somebody responded to your post. You're an ass. You've always been an ass, and you always will be an ass. What does that mean? I said, that's somebody that went to Ecole Classique. Is that one of my friends from high school? Keith something. He's doing my headmaster, Sal Federico. What's a headmaster? It's like a principal. Your principal called you an ass? Oh, yes. Then I started sharing some of the other things he would say to the girls in the class. They could do that? Oh, yeah. It's a different time. But we also started every day with the Pledge of Allegiance, prayer to St. Francis of Assisi. Our textbooks were accurate. We taught civics. Boy, this generation's really up against it, huh? Look at what they see in movies. Look at what they, well, look at what's in their hand up in their bedroom on a phone. Do you ever lay in bed and think, what if I grew up in this generation? I remember what I did with a Sears catalog. What would I do with all that in my phone? Well, the answer is not well. And loneliness, depression, eating disorders, suicide, these are the consequences. And you'll find nothing sadder. Gen Z adults are nearly twice as likely as their peers who are still in middle or high school to indicate their life lacks meaning. They're also more likely to say that they feel little to no sense of purpose in life. How is it that 43% of a generation is walking around with no purpose? They weren't even alive for hope and change. But boy, did they get change. One of the strongest predictors of the extent, I know I got a break. One of the strongest predictors of the extent of which Gen Zers feel a sense of meaning or purpose in their lives is where they feel like they make a positive difference in other people's lives. That's if you can get them to bust out of themselves. Among those who strongly agree with that, that they're having a positive impact on others, 93% say that they are very to pretty sure their life is meaningful. And 87% of those say they feel a sense of purpose. Lose God, you lose man. Lose God, you lose your republic. But why do the stakes seem so much higher when it gets as close as our kid's bedroom door? That's our alone time. What's happening in the Middle East right now is more than just a headline. Look at today. The White House says we're sending negotiators. The negotiations are going to continue in Qatar. Iran says they're not. Oh, this isn't over. It could hit your wallet if it hasn't already. The Iran conflict is pushing oil prices higher, and that impacts everything you buy, gas, groceries, utilities. And when energy spikes, your dollar buys less. Inflation jumped again, driven largely by the energy sector. Now major banks are warning more volatility could be ahead. If you're not concerned, you should be. If inflation sticks and energy stays high, the economy slows. The risk of recession rises. Moody's has it at 50%. These are warning signs you can't ignore. So what are central banks doing? 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And they're now even forecasting higher gold prices. 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This was my son's substitute teacher at Centennial High School.
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1: Wow.

one of my favorite songs from freshman year of high school. It's fun growing up in Nashville, I'll bet. EV sales, they're collapsing. Hybrids are on the rise. Why? Rory O'Neill has the story coming up as your morning show continues. 53 minutes after the hour.

0: NBC News Radio, I'm Mark Niefield. This is set to be a blockbuster day for the Supreme Court. Tammy Trujillo fills us in.
1: After a flurry of decisions on Monday, the court is set to hand down rulings on two huge cases, birthright citizenship and transgender athlete bans. The court will rule on a challenge to President Trump's executive order limiting birthright citizenship to children with at least one parent with citizenship or permanent legal status. The court is also weighing in on the legality of states banning transgender athletes from competing in girls' and women's school sports. I'm Tammy Trujillo.
0: The death toll from last week's devastating back-to-back earthquakes in Venezuela is rising. The magnitude 7.2 and 7.5 quakes are blamed for more than 1,700 deaths so far. The number of missing stands in the tens of thousands. And a mega heat dome is going to impact millions in the eastern half of this week and last well into the 4th of July weekend. Mark Mayfield, NBC News Radio.
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1: Well, let me just add, without you all, it's just a table. And chairs. You're the one that make up the room. Keep those talkbacks coming. 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It'll count you down 3, 2, 1, like Denise. Gives you 30 seconds to make a comment or ask a question. We appreciate the encouragement.
4: Hello. Yes?
1: No.
4: Anybody there?
1: Yeah.
4: Anybody
1: well, we're here. There? We're here, but it's not like live. Like you leave the message, you say it, you send it, then we hear it. You can't just talk.
5: Through?
1: That was an actual person that was trying to use the talkback a long, long time ago. All right. EVs, not so much. Hybrids? Oh, by the fistfuls. The rise of the hybrid. Rory's got the story when your morning show continues, and we count down to 250 with DZ as well.

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7: ABC News, I'm Sherry Preston. The final decisions from the Supreme Court's term due today, including a ruling on President Trump's order limiting birthright citizenship. Dangerous heat settling in across large parts of the eastern half of the country. Here's ABC meteorologist Lee Goldberg.
8: The heat's peaking over the Midwest right now. There are ridge-riding thunderstorms across the upper lakes. We have heat alerts from Kansas to Maine. It'll be triple digits again in Chicago and Green Bay, feeling like 105 to 110. The heat gets to the East Coast on Wednesday. Large swath of the I-95 corridor on Wednesday. It'll be 100 Detroit and D.C. and near 100 in Philly and New York by Thursday and potentially into Friday. This peaks on Thursday and Friday, but less extreme heat could mean more thunderstorms for the 4th right here in New York.
7: Both the U.S. and Iran say delegations are heading to Qatar this week, but Iran is still saying there are no agreements for any meetings. President Trump says they're supposed to meet today. Prosecutors in Monaco say a person who set off an explosion has fled to France, a Ukrainian oligarch among those hurt. This is ABC News. President Trump continues to say he will fight the case brought against him by E. Jean Carroll. Here's ABC's Mary Bruce.
9: The Supreme Court letting stand a jury's $5 million judgment in favor of writer E. Jean Carroll. The jury found Trump sexually abused Carroll in the mid-90s and later defamed her. The president asked the justices to review the case, but they refused. And so now Trump will have to pay Carroll that $5 million.
7: Wildlife officials in Florida say they have captured two alligators from a river where a 31-year-old woman was killed after going swimming in about 3 feet of water. Chad Weber is with Florida Fish and Wildlife.
10: So she was bitten on both of her arms. The boyfriend was the one that made the phone call. He was trying to get her from the alligator's mouth. And on the way to the hospital, she did pass away from her injuries.
7: They did kill two gators in that area, one of them 12 feet, the other 13 feet long. I'm Sherry Preston, ABC News.
11: Man, I love this place. I've been surfing here since I was a kid. Now, seeing my grandson out on the water, it means everything to me. 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
13: Traffic is a little heavy and slow on I-94 in pockets between Ecorse Road and the Southfield Freeway. Use some caution here. On I-96, the Jefferies eastbound after Telegraph, they've just cleared a stall from the left lane. Watch for residual delays. In the news, a man is hospitalized after he was injured in a drive-by shooting outside of a gas station in the 18,100 block of West 7 Mile. The man was in his 20s and was injured when the shooting happened just around 4:30 yesterday afternoon. He was shot in the legs and is in stable condition. The suspect remains on the run. The Detroit Pistons are bringing back a sharpshooter. ESPN reports the team intends to sign Kevin Huerter to a 3-year, $27 million deal. Your local forecast today has an extreme heat warning in effect from noon today until 8 p.m. on Thursday. We'll see a mix of sun and clouds, hot and humid conditions this afternoon with a high of 96. I'm Heather Pasco for 910 AM News Talk Superstation.
14: Waking up on the right side. 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
15: Iran International put out an article today that citizens all across the country say soaring food prices now have reduced household diets to the bare minimum needed to stave off hunger. Many say their tables have been reduced to the level of survival. You know, so the Iranian people are really hanging on by a thread at this particular point, which means, you know, if the people get that desperate, you got to remember, they may not be armed. I wish that was part of the equation, that they had gotten armed early. But they, you know, at some point there's going to come a moment where you have 94 million people and they can't take it anymore and they want food on their table and they're going to go to the streets and risk their lives because they're going to feel like they're going to die anyway.
14: From coast to coast, from sea to shining sea, it's the Sean Hannity Show.
15: You know, from America's Revolutionary War to Israel's now fight for their very survival in 1948, Israel has faced from day one, one moment after another, their courage has been tested. You know, in 1985, President Reagan delivered these remarks about America's commitment to stand with Israel. And here's what he said.
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18: 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A new way of talk. A new way of understanding. Because we're in this together. This is your morning show with Michael Del Giorno.
19: Actually had a listener that Googled betting graph or burn down chart on how soon Michael Del Giorno will break into La Bamba in Google, and it gave him a response.
20: Really?
19: Well, the consensus is I won't last a minute and a half. In my interview with Lou Diamond Phillips coming up in the third hour before I break out into the song La Bamba.
20: Richie Madden.
19: He's got a new movie called Gangland. Don't miss. Lou Diamond Phillips in the third hour. Tomorrow, Newt Gingrich will talk about America turning 250. If you're just waking up, progressives and socialist Democrats are hoping to continue their winning streak from New York out west in Colorado for primaries today. The Supreme Court set to rule on birthright citizenship and transgendered athlete bans. And the U.S. says we are going to be talking in Qatar. Ron says, no, we're not. Which is true? I never know unless I ask.

0: Our national correspondent, Rory O'Neill, is here to talk about EVs. Their sales are collapsing, but hybrid vehicles? Oh, it's just starting to really take off. Why hybrids over EVs, I guess, is the question of the day, Rory.
1: Well, in part, an EV tends to be more expensive, and that $7,500 tax credit went away last year. So the thought is there was a big push for EV supporters to go buy one and take advantage of the $7,500. But right now, we're seeing those EV sales down about 27% because the incentive has gone away. Plus, now interest rates for car loans have gone up. So people are, you know, they tend to shop by monthly payment versus the cost of a vehicle these days. So, people are looking at the hybrid going, well, maybe this is a more practical idea. There's still that EV anxiety out there. People who say, I'm on a long road trip. I don't want to have to stop and wait 2 or 3 hours for the car to charge. And I don't know where the next charging station is going to be. So we're still in the infancy when it comes to that industry.
0: Yeah, that was kind of an argument a few years ago. Although then, I mean, I drive an EV, so I can tell you the infrastructure is there now. And it's not like you're going to have to charge for hours. You can supercharge your vehicle in 15 minutes. So, you know, if you stop at Buc-ee's, charge it. If you stop somewhere, you know, you can charge while you're eating. It's really not the big deal. And your map will tell you where the nearest one is. And you can pick it just like you pick a gas station. So if you can't find a charging station, you couldn't find a gas station either. And then you probably have one already in your garage that for the daily commute. And it charges in the middle of the night at the lowest rate and time. I have found it to be completely hassle-free. I don't know. I mean, I remember when we were looking at Nick's car. It came in hybrid or regular gas, and I remember the hybrid was like, I want to say $4,000 more. So I don't know that hybrids are the same price as gas, but we've kind of always suspected from the beginning that hybrid might be the perfect option, right, for the mileage and for the ability to recharge as you're driving. And maybe that I've always wondered, like beta versus VHS, would hybrid be the ultimate VHS and EV was the beta, but now I'm not so sure anymore. But the sales speak for themselves, right?
1: Well, right. But it's also that transition, right? 100 years from now, we're all going to be driving an EV, right? We're not going to be putting gas in a car 100 years from now. But is that answer 50 years from now? Is it 40, 30, 20 years from now? You know, at what point do we make the switch? But as the EVs become more and more common, I think it was a big ask for consumers to go from gas to EV, which is why the car manufacturers made a mistake
0: they went all in
1: the popularity of the hybrid, right?
0: Yeah, and they went all in. I mean, certain lines.
1: Except for Toyota, which is why Toyota has been doing so well, because they stayed with the hybrid model. And now they were going to go and unveil their big Lexus EV this year, but considering the sales have soured, they're sort of backing off their EVs and enjoying their success in hybrids.
0: So I've never driven a hybrid, have you?
1: I have, yep.
0: I've driven gas, and you know, you can hear it. You feel the gears shifting, all of that. It's different. The acceleration can't nearly match electric. I could never go back to. Now, there are people that love that feeling, and so they'll never like electric. I feel like I'm in a spaceship. but what does hybrid do? So you feel like you're driving gas, and then all of a sudden it switches, and it feels like an EV, or is it always feeling like a...
1: Yeah. I thought it was more feeling like a gas. It was just when you initially start, like pulling out of the driveway, like, is it on? You know, I'm still doing that. Is it on? I can't tell. Is it on? I felt like an old man driving.
0: Well, mine plays a little song, so I don't take you by surprise and run you over.
1: Well, there's that. So, you know, you may be turning that song off when I'm around.
0: I was thinking the opposite. You would mute it so you could run me over and get away with it. Why do you hate me? It comes out all the time.
1: Weird. I don't know.
0: So it's hybrid, the sales eventually is what decides
1: hybrid sales.
0: Can we expect a lot more hybrids than EVs coming out in 2027?
1: We're still in hybrid mode. Hybrid sales are up 80% since 2023. So that seems to be where we're at for a while.
0: All right, Rory's going to be back in the third hour. We're going to talk about those Supreme Court rulings. And then we're going to talk a little bit about both sides seem to have settled down in the Iran-U.S. conflict, but are they sitting down and talking? The U.S. says yes, Iran says no. All week long, we've been visiting with David Zanotti. David, can I hear a hello?
2: Good morning.
0: Oh, thank God. Actually, I should say, Jeffrey, were you right?

0: Which part?
1: How did we solve it?
0: I don't have a clue.
1: Oh, we don't have a clue?
0: Yeah.
2: Well, I'll tell you later.
1: You'll tell me later? All right.
0: Mercy. Yeah.
1: David is, he's a heck of an engineer. Just not a radio engineer. David Zanotti is our senior contributor. He's also the CEO of the American Policy Roundtable and host of the Public Square, as well as our senior contributor. And David, I know we're going to get to our continued week-long focus on the countdown to 250. Before we do that, I can't imagine, as someone who has been before the Supreme Court, you don't have some comments about the Supreme Court rulings yesterday, let alone what we could expect today.
2: Well, and they tie in directly, Michael, to the declaration, really, because there was a Supreme Court decision yesterday that did not get a whole lot of attention. You got a brief mention in the Associated Press, and it's a privacy case, and a privacy case, as the case may be, in regards to someone getting convicted of a bank robbery. And part of the evidence that we used against the individual was the online tracking of their phone. And because they had not given consent for that tracking, in essence, the court saw it as a warrantless search. And the question of privacy came forward. And so it was a ruling in favor, if you will, of the fact that you can't use certain, there are certain privacy protections that apply to cell phone users in their location history. So that's basically what happened. Well, that's an interesting case, and it's just really beginning. So the court now returned it to the lower court, and we're going to see what's going to happen. Is this person's conviction going to be overturned or not? We'll find out. But what's most significant about it is the way that it was covered by the Associated Press, because I thought this was most fascinating. The Associated Press said it this way: this decision is the court's latest effort to apply a constitutional provision ratified in 1791. To technology the nation's founders could not have envisioned. And that struck me, right? That's just a long single sentence. The court's latest effort to apply a constitutional provision ratified in 1791. Well, the Fourth Amendment to the Bill of Rights, which deals with the question of privacy, privacy is not a provision of our Constitution. None of our rights are provided by our Constitution. All of our rights, according to the Declaration of Independence, are given to us by God. And that sleight of hand, that change of phrase, is the echo chamber of what we've been hearing in our country for the last 100 years. The Declaration is not real. The Creator is not real. And your rights don't come to you from a transcendent source. They come to you from the government or the courts or a poll or a vote.
1: Which is ever changing. Changes with technology, changes with time, and can change to whatever they need to change it to control you.
2: The Constitution provides no rights. It exists to secure those rights. Those are the words that government exists to secure rights are the words of the Declaration. And here's a perfect example of a leading reporter on a leading story giving us a line. So that's what the total rift with the Constitution. The second part of that statement is that the court's latest effort to apply a constitutional provision, they should have said a constitutional protection, ratified in 1791 to technology the nation's founders could not have envisioned. Wait a second. That's the anachronistic argument. The idea that because the words are old, they can't have meaning. Well, first off, the words are only 250 years old. Great Britain goes back to their constitutional history in the year 1250. We're talking about 250 years ago. All right, so the words don't matter anymore. Well, if that's the case, how can we have a conviction for vehicular manslaughter anywhere in this country? Because the founders didn't imagine automobiles. So either self-evident truths are truths because they're timeless, or they're not.
1: Reminds me of my brother. In addition to into gold, he does collectible coins and so on. And, you know, there's so many fakes. And I remember one day I was talking to him, I just said, how can you keep up with all these fakes to know what's real and what's fake? He goes, I don't keep up with the fakes. I know the real coin. And then if I know the real coin, I know the fake. And I thought immediately to myself, well, that's the same thing with God's. If I don't have any Bible in me, if I don't have any truth in me, I'll fall for a lot of lies. But if I have truth, that's all I have to do is focus on the truth, not the lies. That's the case with this. But we don't teach original documents. We don't teach civics anymore, let alone accurate, unrevised history. So you've got an American people that

0: are ignorant of our founding fathers, our original intent, our original documents, they'll fall for this stuff. But I don't even know that the average person would read an Associated Press story on a Supreme Court ruling that deeply. But if they did, boy, you'd be dupable.
1: And what it comes down to, Michael, is that this language is, forgive me for using such a crass example, but this language is like toilet paper. Mm. All right? It's everywhere. All right? And everybody uses it, and they don't even know. It's without consideration. The words have become so dominant in our culture. It used to be that this was a legal theory that some people postulated in law school and talked about it and wrote papers in the Ivy Leagues. Now it's the Associated Press on a generic story using language that's absolutely not true. And in an echo chamber where everyone says, okay. You and I lived this in COVID. We lived it in COVID. We lived with the fear of losing jobs, losing homes, losing all kinds of things because we would not obey and surrender our privacy.
0: I always said I didn't think COVID was the rise of the Antichrist or the end. But if it was a dress rehearsal to see how dupable we are, it was very revealing, that's for sure. COVID revealed way more than it did. The other ruling that got everybody's attention, and I think it was because Amy Coney Barrett sided with Roberts in a close 5-4 decision, but they're going to continue allowing votes to be counted even after elections. It was kind of a surprise ruling. Judge Alito probably said it best. Well, I think the door is still wide open for fraud. Why doesn't America want to secure a fair, accurate, and trustworthy vote?
1: Now, the court should never have bothered with this case.
0: The legislative
1: branch. This is a matter for the legislative branch. It's not our department. You guys fix your problems. It's not what we do. But see, the problem is they do enjoy being godlike characters. They really do. They get off on it. And instead of sending those things back with disgust, never even accepting the case in the first place, they continue to get themselves embroiled in situations where every time they supersede their responsibility, they further affirm that what we are is a truthless culture where someone else fills in the gap by edict. And it's the edict of the unelected black-robed courts.
0: So the legislature takes an oath to uphold the Constitution, doesn't do its job. So the Supreme Court exceeds its boundaries to do the job for them, as it tells them they should really do it, but they don't. It begs the question, if the legislature, the people's house, isn't representing the people, but rather their parties and agendas, or maybe even the media, and the Senate isn't representing the states, and the president isn't executing anything from Congress because Congress isn't doing his job, and we have no use for God anymore, and the Supreme Court's become God, what kind of a republic are we today?
1: I don't know. We sell a lot of fireworks once a year.
0: 21 minutes after the hour, America prepares to celebrate its 250th birthday. We compare 2026 to 1976, our bicentennial, let alone to 1776, our creation and intent, with David Zanotti when your morning show continues. I was bragging about Think Factor, but I better do the one that they pay me to do, and that is Relief Factor. 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

0: 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Good morning.
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2: Here are your headlines from the Midwesterner this Tuesday, June 30th. I'm Robin Poffman. The Congressional Black Caucus blasting constant complainer Alyssa Slotkin, saying she's posturing for higher office in 2028. Senator Slotkin's constant criticism of Democrat Party leadership is apparently not sitting well with the party's black members in D.C. Slotkin reiterating her call for new leadership in the party last week on Stephen A. Smith's Straight Shooter podcast, arguing every single day there's a debate going on in the party about the path forward. Several Democrats running for Congress in Michigan own high-dollar homes in the nation's capital, suggesting they're hand-selected by D.C. insiders and creatures of D.C., an investigation by the Detroit News finding Democrats Bridget Brink and Eric Chung own Washington, D.C. homes worth more than $1 million as they work to connect with residents here in Michigan struggling with housing affordability. For these stories and more, visit the Midwesterner at themidwesterner.news.
1: Buckle up.
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1: It's time for the Automotive Report. Here's Henry Payne.
4: In a big international upset, Dutch race driver Nick Katzberg helped the TF Sport Corvette team win the 24 Hours of Le Mans GT3 class in France this month. I talked with Katzberg at the Detroit Grand Prix before he headed to Le Mans about what it's like to represent Corvette around the globe.
5: You'll do the 24 Hours of Le Mans this year, the most famous endurance race on the planet, but you're also doing a race in Australia called Bathurst that I don't think a lot of Americans are familiar with, but that's a heck of an endurance race too.
6: Yeah, the Bathurst 12 hours is a crazy event. The track itself is really awesome, a lot of elevation changes, kangaroos everywhere, a lot of crazy Australian
5: fans. Ever seen a kangaroo on track?
6: Unfortunately, yes. There's always incidents that happen with the wildlife there, so that's a shame. But yeah, it's a special event. We love going there. It's just a heck of a trip.
5: Since you do travel internationally with Corvette, how is the brand received around the world? Obviously, it's an icon here in the United States, but when you go overseas, you're taking Corvette up against Porsche, against Ferrari. What's that like representing this brand?
6: It's really cool representing the brand, and I noticed from the fans, they really love it. They really love the car. I drive a Z06 back at home in the Netherlands, and I think I'm one of the only Z06s in the Netherlands, so I get so much response, so much people that love the car. So hopefully we can kind of bring the brand to more European races, to more European championships, just to kind of further establish the brand that it already is.
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7: Big news in the race for governor. President Trump has given John James his complete and total endorsement to be the next governor of Michigan. That's right. President Trump has endorsed conservative warrior John James.
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9: Congressman John James, a friend of mine for a long time, and he's doing a great job. Incredible patriot, a West Point graduate, a U.S. Army veteran, a successful businessman. We're gonna put John James in charge. So, John, I'm with you. You have everything I can do.
10: Thank you, Mr. President, for your support. I'm John James. 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And we will put parents back in control of education, eliminate the income tax, and end corruption in Lansing. 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
7: Please join our president in supporting the conservative choice for governor, John James. 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
2: Thank you, Mike McCann. 28 minutes after the hour. We're all week long focusing on our countdown to 250 with our senior contributor, David Zanotti. Last segment, we talked a little bit about 2026 compared to 1776. But what about 2026 compared to 1976? Our bicentennial. We'll do more of that next half hour. Also, visit with John Decker, the Supreme Court. We're expecting a lot of rulings today, especially on birthright citizenship and trans athletes. We'll get the very latest from the White House with John Decker on the president's reaction to yesterday's rulings and what might be coming today as your morning show continues. If you're just waking up, progressive and socialist Democrats are hoping to continue their winning streak today in Colorado primaries. The U.S. and Iran are expected to meet and talk in Qatar. As best I can study the news every morning, looks like the U.S. is sending their negotiators. They're ready to talk. Iran says they're not. So I don't know if there's going to be talks or not. Time will tell. And the MAGA heat dome continues across the United States. And your morning show continues across the United States. Next, stay with us.
3: Good morning, Michael. Scott from Sun City, Arizona. Your morning show is my morning show with Michael Del Giorno.
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4: Traffic is slow because of an accident. I-75 southbound at 696. The left shoulder is blocked. Also up on Lapeer Road, southbound after Pratt Road. Traffic is slow from West Sutton Road. In the news, Detroit City Council plans to vote today on whether or not to extend the contract with ShotSpotter. Police say they want the four-year contract to continue and say the technology has led to a seven-year-old's life being saved. Madison Heights Police have launched a hate crime investigation after the American Islamic Community Center received two threatening voicemails on Sunday. CARE Michigan Director Dawad Walid says that the calls were just 2 minutes apart. Your local forecast today is for an extreme heat warning to go in effect at noon until 8 p.m. on Thursday. We'll see a mix of sun and clouds, but it'll be hot and humid with a high of 96. I'm Heather Pasco for 910 AM News Talk Superstation.
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6: I'm Michael Wallace. The U.S. and Iran are holding more peace talks in Doha, Qatar. News Nation's Hannah Brandt.
7: A diplomat does tell News Nation, Special Envoy Steve Witkoff and Jared Kushner, they are meeting today with the Qatari prime minister. And that diplomat says tomorrow the technical teams from both the U.S. and Iran are meeting separately with the mediators from Qatar and Pakistan. President Trump, though, claimed Iran requested a meeting today. But Iran's foreign ministry spokesperson says there are no direct talks scheduled between the U.S. and Iran. Iran's priority at the moment is implementing the points in the already signed memorandum of understanding.
6: Iran is demanding the U.S. unfreeze billions of its assets. The Supreme Court is expected to release its decision on birthright citizenship today. A lower court blocked President Trump's executive order to not recognize the citizenship of children born in the U.S. to parents who are not citizens. Many legal experts believe the order violates the 14th Amendment. In southern Colorado, some communities are under mandatory evacuation orders after another wildfire broke out. Two state highways in Pueblo County have been closed. It's one of several fires burning in the state.

0: due to strong winds, most of the fires are 0% contained. July will usher in a major heat wave for the Midwest and eastern U.S. tomorrow. Dominic Ramuni with the National Weather Service says some areas will top 100 degrees this week.
1: Use the term heat dome a lot this time of year when we have these large, expansive ridge of high pressures that kind of settle over one area and help to bring in some much warmer air from the south and west. And that's what we're going to see this week across eastern U.S. is kind of a ridge of high pressure that's just going to anchor itself here, help steer warm air up from the south and really help

0: says the biggest challenge right now is getting the donations down to Miami and have them being shipped to Venezuela.
1: We're hoping to be able to fly it to Venezuela, hopefully with the generosity of one of the airlines. But we're also ready and looking for people who are willing to drive it down. We need water. We need purification tablets. We need medical supplies.
0: And while rescue efforts continue, Queens residents are now trying to help however they can.
2: The State Department says 3 Americans died in the Venezuela earthquakes. As many as 12 Americans may still be missing. More than 100 people who had recently been deported from the U.S. to Venezuela are also missing after the earthquakes damaged their hotels. A bipartisan House bill would bar members of Congress and senior White House officials from betting on elections and policy outcomes through online prediction markets. This is the Worldwide News Network.
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4: Common sense isn't common anymore. 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
5: Good morning, Michael. My theory is cursive writing was removed in part to keep people from looking at the original documents. There's a whole stack of things that need to be translated and rewritten into modern English because people cannot read anything anymore. Even cursive writing as old as 250 years old. And that's probably why they are getting rid of it or trying to keep it gone, but they're coming back with it.
6: Talk to somebody at a closing of a loan. Talk to somebody at a finance office at an auto dealership. There's an entire generation, upwards of 30 years old. They don't have signatures. They print their name. And I thought, wow, that's really odd. I never connected the dots to what Blaine just said. You know, I'm always talking about how we're all in this together, that we need to have a conversation again, that we're more dangerous together, that we can think better together. This is so much more fun than narratives, right? Blaine, A, caller of the day. B, onto something. Could it be they got rid of cursive writing so we wouldn't know how to read it in a future generation? David's been following that. We're going to pick that up in our 250 focus and celebration when your morning show continues in moments from now. The Supreme Court, in its final days of its current session, whipping out the rulings yesterday. We got more today. Birthright citizenship, transgendered athlete bans expected. John Decker is not just a White House correspondent of 30 years, and I can never remember the numbers, at 8 or 9 presidents. He's also a Supreme Court bar attorney. The president's reaction to yesterday's rulings, I can imagine one he was very unhappy with.
7: Well, we're talking about 2 cases involving presidential power, Michael. On one, you're right, the president was not pleased. That was the Supreme Court ruling 5-4, striking down the president's efforts to fire Lisa Cook as a member of the Federal Reserve Board of Governors. What the Supreme Court ruled in that case is that Lisa Cook was denied notice. She was denied an opportunity to challenge the allegations of mortgage fraud against her. And it was Chief Justice John Roberts who wrote the majority opinion in that case. And he wrote the majority opinion, Michael, in the second case as well. There, the president was very happy. There, the president said, aside from the Fed, the president does have the power to replace the heads of every independent federal regulatory agency. That case involved initially a member of the Federal Trade Commission, Rebecca Slaughter. So this expands not only President Trump's power, but also future presidents' power to do what the president would like to potentially do.
6: So the Supreme Court saw the power and right to do it, but in the specific individual case, the procedures weren't followed as they should have been. Does that mean they could pick that back up and follow the procedure properly? And
7: well, they certainly could. You know, if they can establish there was mortgage fraud that was committed by Lisa Cook, then that would be the cause to remove her from her position on the Federal Reserve Board of Governors. She maintains her innocence, and we'll see if that process is now proceeded against her concerning those allegations.
6: I follow social media, John, mostly to see what the narratives are, because, you know, we live in a matrix, and I want to know what the left is.

0: you know, is viral and hot, and what on the right is viral and hot, and everybody was hot on the right over Amy Coney Barrett siding with Roberts in a 5-4 decision to allow voting to continue after Election Day. Would the president make of that ruling?
1: Well, the president doesn't like it. Obviously, this was a case that was brought by the Republican National Committee. It involved a Mississippi law, and that Mississippi law is very similar to the laws that exist in 13 other states that allow a grace period if you vote before Election Day, but your ballot is actually received by election officials after Election Day. What the Supreme Court ruled 5-4 is that ballot is valid. And that means that the laws that are on the books in those 14 states altogether remain on the books for the midterm elections.
0: You're a Supreme Court bar attorney as well. When you look at this, did you sense that they mostly felt like, well, this was a job for the legislature, not really us, but if you want our opinion? I loved Judge Alito's comment when he said, well, does kind of leave the door open for fraud. I mean, that's really the reality, that we live in a matrix. And depending on who loses, the other side thinks the elections are not fair or have been rigged, and vice versa. So I think it definitely leaves the door open for that kind of speculation. And that's what's really feeding the divide in America. If we don't have legitimate, accurate elections, or even the perception of them, it's a big problem moving forward. It's a big problem in reality.
1: Well, that's right. You know, the president has been pushing for passage of this Save America Act. The president even acknowledged yesterday in the Oval Office, it's unlikely to happen. There are 4 or 5 Senate Republicans who are firm no's. They're not changing their mind. And as a result, the bill, even though it's passed the House on 3 separate occasions, cannot pass the U.S. Senate, cannot get the necessary votes that are necessary in terms of moving that bill procedurally through the Senate. So the Save America Act, through all of the president's efforts, likely will not make it to the president's desk.
0: This is not a Trump issue. He doesn't face another election. It's an American issue, and we all face elections for as long as we're alive, and that will remain in the direction it's been in, which is chaos. All right, so today we're expecting birthright citizenship, transgendered athlete bans. You follow these kinds of the questions that the justices ask, kind of give clues to which way they're leaning. Do we have any leans today, or what do we expect?
1: Well, I was in the Supreme Court for the birthright citizenship case. So was the president, by the way. I had a great seat. I could watch the president as he watched the entire oral arguments play out, and they were long. My sense was, I think the president's sense is as well, that he's going to lose that case, that there will be a majority that will find that the president's executive order essentially doing away with birthright citizenship was unconstitutional. We'll have to wait and see how the Supreme Court ultimately votes on that. But my forecast prediction as it relates to what happened yesterday with those presidential power cases was right on the money. So I've been batting 1,000. We'll see if I can keep that up as it relates to birthright citizenship and how the Supreme Court votes on that particular case.
0: And like the Mississippi law, do you sense this is one that really they're probably deep down thinking this is for the legislature to decide on behalf of the people or define on behalf of the people more than the Supreme Court? But if you're going to force us, boom, to your 1,000%. Do you sense that?
1: You know, I don't know that. I don't know the answer to that. And the reason I don't know the answer to that, I have a good sense about how the case is going to end up. I don't know the reasons for each of the 9 justices. So you may have, you know, a majority ruling against the president's executive order, but, you know, 5, 6, 7 justices may come up with different reasons for coming to their decision. And that's the reason why I do, besides reading the majority opinion, I read the concurring opinions and the dissenting opinions as well to see the rationale for each of the justices in coming to their decisions.
0: And I know you've got to run, but any quick take on the trans athlete decision?
1: I you know, it's interesting. I think on that one, the super conservative majority is going to side with the Trump administration on that particular issue. That's my sense. I did not sit in oral arguments for that case, but I watched it from afar like so many others. And that's going to be an interesting one to see how that case turns out.
0: So the president won 1-2 yesterday, hoping to go 1-1 today at best.
1: Yeah, I think so. Let's not forget the president wasn't a major.

0: decision, but the president now forced to pay that $5 million judgment to E. Jean Carroll. So that part of the day also is not good for President Trump. I'm sure he's not pleased by that either.
1: All right. We still don't know. The U.S. is sending its negotiators, saying talks are on today in Qatar, but Iran denying that they are. We don't know which is true. John Decker will have more in his White House briefing room. It'll be up at 9 Eastern, 8 Central. Just search the White House briefing room or John, J-O-N, Decker, into your iHeartRadio app. It'll pop up. Give it a program position. That way it's waiting for you every morning. It's great reporting as always. Thank you, John.
0: Thank you, Michael. Have a great day. Bye-bye.
1: You got it. We were just hearing from Blaine in Ames, Iowa, and he said, and I had never connected the dots prior to that. We stopped teaching cursive writing, and it may have never dawned on you that we have an entire we have two or three generations that can't write in cursive, that they can't write in it, they can't read it. And if you can only study original documents that are written in cursive, that's an issue. David, is that intentional?
2: Michael, I'm not sure that it is intentional, but I'll tell you right now, if you had told me that the entire election system would become disrupted because from 1994, 2007, depending on 97, 2007, where you want to put the beginning of the iPhone and the smartphone, we would eliminate cursive because it doesn't work on your phone in your programming, so that people in this day and age would not be able to use their signature as a form of identification because they don't know how to write their name anymore. Now, many states, their formal mechanism of identification when you go to the polls is to check your signature in the book against the signature that you make when you take your ballot. If you don't have a signature and you don't have a photo ID, it's not mandated, how are we going to know who you are?
1: So intended or unintended consequences, there are many. Yeah. One for you, one for Blaine. What haven't we thought of yet?
2: That is the part that keeps me up at night.
1: Yeah, because I had to sit down with my son, and you know, he didn't even, like, he prints. I mean, you're buying a car, and he prints Nick Del Giorno. I said, you don't have a signature? What's a signature? So I helped him create one, you know, something that kind of looks like an N, something that kind of looks like a D with some scribbles in between. But if I handed him an original, you might want to explain to everybody, most of the original documents and all the things that you read that are original documents, they're all in cursive, right?
2: Of course, they're all in cursive, and that's what's in the National Archives. Now, of course, Benjamin Franklin and others, the printers, set the blocks, set the letters, and we've been printing for a long time in non-cursive letters. So we're okay in block letter format, letter font styles. We've been around doing that for a while, but the bigger issue is, can you write your name? And if you think about it, when you grew up, getting your signature right.
1: Oh, my gosh. That was 2 years of school. Remember the paper with the three lines? And I mean,
2: yes.
1: They would grade you. And
2: Social Security has your original signature. All right, I've got my original Social Security card with that signature on it.
1: I have two. Well, I have one for documents, and then I have one for somebody asked me for an autograph, because I certainly don't want to give somebody the chance to.
2: So this is why when the president's upset about the Voting Act coming from Congress in regards to federal elections, there's things that people aren't thinking about that we got troubles at. And the whole question about voter fraud, which, by the way, Jimmy Carter didn't think mail-in ballots were a very good idea either, which takes us back to 1976. We were talking about comparing 76 and now in regards to the election. Do you know that 1976, the Republicans only had 144 members of the House? 144. That's how flat they were post-Watergate. 144. Today they have 219. If you look at the graphs between, what we did is we took every 10 years, we just dipped into the data and started in 75 and worked our way to 2026. And you chart that out, it is amazing. The Democrat Party had its high water mark in the United States Senate in 1975. And it's been all downhill since then. The Republican Party had its low water mark, all right, in 1975. And it's been all uphill since then. The two graphs are exactly the opposite over the last 50 years.
1: Do you think that's why the Democrats for the past 25 plus years have focused on scandals versus ideas versus policy?
2: I think it's the biggest scam in American politics when you put it in perspective with nothing but raw numbers. If you go back to 1955, what you find is that the Democrats have controlled the United States House.

0: for 46 years. That were like, wow, that's all. But wait a minute, whoa, if you go back to 1975, it's been split 25 years Democrat, 26 years Republican.
1: Tomorrow we're going to visit
0: an equal split.
1: Tomorrow we're going to visit with Newt Gingrich. That was an interesting contract with America that changed everything, and that is Republicans and Democrats working together. And it begs the question: will we ever have a Republican or Democrat president that's willing to work with the opposite side in Congress, or the opposite side in Congress that's willing to work with any president in a matrix? And speaking of the matrix, does it really matter how a Supreme Court rules? What's the matrix going to make of their ruling?
0: Oh, can I send you a question to ask him?
1: Sure. Of course you can. You know the host.
0: Yeah.
1: But I'm fascinated to get his view of what we're doing all week long, which is, as America embarks on its 250th birthday, comparing it to our bicentennial 200th birthday in 1976, let alone our intent and creation in 1776.
0: That's a great start.
1: Yeah, and with a historian and, you know, one of the more remarkable speakers we've ever had, I think he'll have some interesting insights. Yeah, send that question. And we'll continue our conversation tomorrow, David.
0: Thanks, Michael.
1: You got it. All right, what's happening in Iran right now? It's not just another headline. It could, if it hasn't already, directly hit your wallet. Thinking a businessman driving right now. And it's hit your wallet. 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Still a visit with Colonel Stephen Bucci, a military expert on America 250 and the military superiority that created our republic and sustains our freedom. And Lou Diamond Phillips, how long can I go in this interview about his new movie Gangland without breaking out into La Bamba? The under-over is 90 seconds. Let's see how your bets go when the interview goes next hour on Your Morning Show.

0: NBC News Radio, I'm Mark Mayfield. The U.S. and Iran are due to hold talks today in Qatar. Tammy Trujillo reports.
1: President Trump made the announcement on Truth Social, claiming Iran had requested the meeting following the latest round of back-and-forth attacks in the region. Iran's foreign ministry, though, was quick to deny that any such talks were planned, but said they're sending a delegation to Doha to discuss the unfreezing of Iranian funds. Over the weekend, Iran targeted U.S. allies across the Persian Gulf and again claimed it had control over the Strait of Hormuz. Control of that critical maritime route has been among the biggest challenges to the Memorandum of Understanding signed just over a week ago. I'm Tammy Trujillo.
0: The U.S. Department of Agriculture is confirming 26 cases of New World screwworm in Texas. The infestations are concentrated in counties in the southwestern part of the state, and a Medicare pilot plan will now cover the most prescribed GLP-1s. Mark Mayfield, NBC News Radio.
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4: I interviewed Colin Farrell for season two of his show Sugar about a detective from another planet. It's a lot, but stay with me. It turns out he was sent to study humanity, and it has a huge fan.

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3: Your health matters. Now, here's Yana Derulis.
4: A new study at J.A. May Cardiology found that patients with atrial fibrillation can monitor their heart rhythm at home by using a smartphone before treatment. Researchers at the Karolinska Institute say the approach reduced last-minute procedure cancellations by nearly 95%. I'm Yana Derulis for the Worldwide News Network.
5: If the black dog of depression makes you feel like the saddest soul on earth, you're not alone. 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The only shame is missing out on life. So get help, be helped, and always hold on to hope.

0: America is 250 years old and somehow still younger than Congress feels. It's your morning show with Michael DelGiorno.
1: Oh, I got it. 56 minutes after the hour, if you're just waking up, the U.S. and Iran are due to hold talks in Qatar. U.S. is on the way, but is Iran? Tammy Trujillo reports.
2: President Trump made the announcement on Truth Social, claiming Iran had requested the meeting following the latest round of back-and-forth attacks in the region. Iran's foreign ministry, though, was quick to deny that any such talks were planned, but said they're sending a delegation to Doha to discuss the unfreezing of Iranian funds. Over the weekend, Iran targeted U.S. allies across the Persian Gulf and again claimed it had control over the Strait of Hormuz. Control of that critical maritime route has been among the biggest challenges to the Memorandum of Understanding signed just over a week ago. I'm Tammy Trujillo.
1: Socialist Democrats are hoping to continue their winning streak, this time in Colorado.
3: In the Colorado governor's primary, Democratic Senator Michael Bennett's facing off against the state's Attorney General, Phil Wisner, who's positioned himself to the left of Bennett. In the Senate race, incumbent John Hickenlooper's in a tight race with progressive state Senator Julie Gonzalez. 15-term Democratic Congresswoman Diana DeGette's facing a stiff challenge from socialist Malat Kiros, who campaigned as a Palestinian supporter. I'm Scott Carr.
1: The man behind several big names in music, Clive Davis, was laid to rest. Natalie Migliori reports.
4: Jennifer Hudson singing Whitney Houston's hit as some of the industry's biggest names honored Davis's life at the Central Synagogue in Manhattan, including his longtime friend Barry Manilow, who's recently faced health challenges.
5: A few months ago, surgeons removed a piece of my lung. Last week, I lost a piece of my heart.
4: His son, Doug, reflecting on their unique relationship.
6: He was not the kind of dad to pay me an allowance to do chores around the house, but he was the kind of dad who would pay me to go around to record stores asking the manager how his big new releases were performing.
4: In New York, I'm Natalie Migliori.
1: Victor Hovland did win that Travelers Championship in a playoff with Scottie Scheffler. In baseball, Pirates outslugged the Phillies 11-7. Tigers beat the Yankees 7-3. Guardians lost 6-3 to the Rangers. Reds lost 5-3 to the Brew Crew. D-backs 5-4 over the Giants. Angels lost 6-2 to the Mariners. And the Dodgers over the A's 9-4. Birthdays today. Boxing champ Mike Tyson, 60 years old. Actor Dan Aykroyd is 74. Olympic swimmer and champion Michael Phelps, 41. And Blondie, Red's early crush, Debbie Harry, 81. If it's your birthday, happy birthday. So glad you were born. Lou Diamond Phillips and Colonel Stephen Bucci, all straight ahead.
7: Hey, I'm Jeremy Swift from Ted Lasso. And my morning show is your morning show with Michael DelGiorno.
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10: Here are your headlines from the Midwesterner this Tuesday, June 30th. I'm Robin Poffman. Several Democrats running for Congress here in Michigan own high-dollar homes in Washington, D.C., suggesting they're hand-selected by D.C. insiders, an investigation by the Detroit News, finding some Democrats, including Eric Chung and Bridget Brink, own D.C. homes worth more than $1 million. This as they work to connect with residents here in Michigan, some struggling to even afford a house. In other news, the Congressional Black Caucus blasting constant complainer Alyssa Slotkin, saying she's posturing for higher office in 2028. Senator Slotkin continuing to criticize the Democrats.
11: Certainly Democrats got shellacked in 2024. I was in a swing state. I won that same year. To me, it was very simple. 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They tried to make everybody happy. They tried to answer every single question. When you prioritize nothing, no one knows what you stand for.
10: Slotkin, a guest on Stephen A. Smith's Straight Shooter podcast. 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
14: ABC News, I'm Sherry Preston. The final rulings of this term from the Supreme Court are expected in a couple of hours. They will include decisions on whether President Trump's order limiting birthright citizenship can stand. There's another decision on trans girls in sports. Search teams still looking for survivors after the Venezuela earthquakes. ABC News Chief International Correspondent James Longman is there and says the devastation goes on and on.
15: We just saw building after building after building flattened like concertina, pancaked, and you can see kind of strips of concrete where apartments once were. We saw, you know, the streets, basically, it feels like the concrete on the roads is all kind of wavy.
14: Heat waves will be rising up in states from the Midwest to the Northeast this week. 160 million Americans under some sort of heat advisory. Bad weather has forced NASA to delay the launch of a robot designed to save a space telescope from burning up in the atmosphere. This is ABC News. More former NBA players are facing federal charges as a part of a wide-reaching sports gambling scheme.
16: Prosecutors say former NBA player Malik Beasley, who made $60 million during his NBA career, accumulated multi-million dollar gambling losses. And to pay off what he owed former teammate Ed Davis, agreed to underperform and at times overperform. In the 2024 game between the Milwaukee Bucks and LA Clippers, the indictment says Beasley promised to grab more rebounds than the sports books predicted, soaring in the final seconds to get it done. His co-defendants collecting thousands of dollars from their alleged insider bet.
14: That's ABC's Aaron Katursky. Early exit for Germany from the World Cup. They were beaten by Paraguay in penalty kicks. Bit of a surprise for the four-time World Cup champs, although the team also exited earlier from the 2022 contest. 31-year-old Joshua Kimmich apologizing last night to the team for failing to meet expectations, saying in his words, "We blew it." I'm Sherry Preston, ABC News.
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1: Traffic is slow on I-275 northbound between Ann Arbor Road and M-14. I-275 southbound is slow 6 mile to M-14. We do have an accident on I-75 southbound at 696. It's blocking the left shoulder. Traffic here is a little slow due to some lane restrictions. In the news, Madison Heights police have launched a hate crime investigation after the American Islamic Community Center received two threatening voicemails Sunday. Care Michigan Executive Director says the calls were just 2 minutes apart. The Detroit City Council plans to vote today on whether or not to extend the contract with ShotSpotter. Police say they want the four-year contract to continue, and they say the technology led to a seven-year-old's life being saved. Your local forecast today is for an extreme heat warning going into effect at noon today until 8 p.m. on Thursday. We'll see a mix of sun and clouds and a high of 96. I'm Heather Pasco for 910 AM News Talk Superstation.
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1: Starting your morning off right. A new way of talk. A new way of understanding. Because we're in this together. 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
2: Thank you, Mike McCann. 7 minutes after the hour. Good morning. Welcome to the final day of June. Tuesday, June the 30th, year of our Lord, 2026. On the air, streaming live on your iHeart app. This is your morning show. I'm Michael. Honored to serve you. Email from Roger in Sacramento. Looking forward to Lou Diamond Phillips today. Last time he was on, it was one of my top five interviews ever. Have a safe and productive day, Roger. Well, I can tell you the over and under is 90 seconds before I break out into La Bamba. Actually, Red's going with 9 seconds. You're going with under 9 seconds? You're going to stick with that. You don't think I can go 9 seconds without breaking into song? Next half hour, Lou Diamond Phillips. He played Richie Valens in La Bamba. Larry King singing La Bamba. He's out with a new movie called Gangland on July 10th. We'll visit with him about that. Can't have your morning show without your voice. To Bob in Mississippi, we start.
3: Hey, guys. I just learned from Big Boy that cursive is tied to computers while they quit teaching it. Didn't know that. Excellent information. And Jeffrey.
4: Hey, Bob.
3: Excellent music.
4: Thank you.
3: Love that harmonica. Gets me going.
4: All right,
3: then. Low IQ, Bob. Mississippi.
2: Thank you, Bob. I don't know how I feel about listeners talking to Jeffrey and other people and not me. Cheryl, listening.
5: Good morning, Michael. I disagree with Blaine, and here's why. I just think that there is a lack of interest for reading these documents and what they have to say. It's taken for granted. I have students who I will write things on the board in cursive, and they complain that they can't read it, but once I keep doing it, they're able to read it. So I don't think it's an education issue. I think it's a lack of

0: desire to learn.
1: Actually, I think you could, both could be right. I think the solution is we need more Cheryls teaching our kids. But yeah, we have turned away from cursive. And one of the unintended consequences of that might be when you get to original documents, if they can't write in cursive and they can't read cursive, they won't read these original documents. Now, there's some that have been, of course, transcribed into print where they can read it, obviously. But the original documents themselves will be in cursive, was the only point he was making. All right. All week long, we're looking at America 250 and in exploring some things. And I've really looked forward to this segment from a military perspective with a military expert, Colonel Stephen Bucci. The military might and fearlessness it took to create this republic, the Revolutionary War, solve our differences among ourselves, the Civil War, let alone the might throughout generations that has preserved and sustained our freedom. I think it's right on a 250th birthday to look at the military's role in the creation and sustaining of our freedom. Good morning, Colonel Bucci.
2: Good morning. Thank you for having me. I'm appreciative of being on this special show.
1: Yeah, big topic. Where would you begin in the military role? It's always taken a special people. I start with the Revolutionary War. We're going to visit with Newt Gingrich tomorrow, but I heard Newt on an interview talking about this. Not so much courageous, but certainly fearless. And he talked a lot about the difference between being courageous and fearless. But they were certainly outnumbered. They were certainly outarmed. They had a big idea of something they wanted to do. But they had a pretty big foe to defeat to do it, right?
2: Oh, yeah. You know, at the time, the British Army was the most capable and potent military in the world, definitely in, you know, the Northern Hemisphere. They were just phenomenal. And our folks, you know, we had a few guys. You know, Washington had some experience. There were some others that came that had some experience. But for the most part, they were marginally trained, at best, militiamen that by the end of the war had learned to fight some pretty down and hard battles, adding to the sort of frontiersman methodology that we use here. And they stood up to that biggest and best military in the world repeatedly, got hammered a bunch of times, and still kept coming back because they actually had a belief in what they were doing. It wasn't just, well, let's go because, you know, we can get a couple of bucks and, you know, maybe they'll make us citizens eventually or whatever it was. They did it for some pretty amazing ideological reasons. And you talk about skin in the game. They had it, and they put it on the line.
1: I remember being a little kid watching the movie Zulu, and it really, you know, when you're 8, 9 years old, it was bigger than life. And here they are ready to go to battle, and the Zulu tribe just keeps coming and coming and coming, almost like one of those infinity views. How much of it was being outnumbered? How much of it was being outarmed and outwealthed? I mean, because you could look at this and say it was insane for them to even try. So you might want to look at courage versus fearlessness, because that's really where the way, as Newt Gingrich would describe it, they'd rather die trying than live enslaved.
2: Yeah, well, that they had made that internal decision that that's what they were going to do. They were going to give it their best shot. To be free. They felt they deserved to be free. You know, they started the whole thing complaining because they were not getting the rights of Englishmen. They were full up citizens of England, believed they should have had all the same rights as Englishmen in England. And you know, the parliament and the king had different thoughts for a while. But the only way to convince them was to stand and fight and convince the king that this wasn't worth his trouble to try and keep us under their oppression, which is what it had become. And they set a precedent for the United States that we were never going to put up with oppression of our citizens. You know, we did it again in the War of 1812. That was a problem. We went and fought. We got kind of beat up on that one too, but in the long run, we got them to stop impressing our seamen, and they got out of our country a second time. Fortunately, you know, after that, the two countries actually worked together pretty well for the rest of their history until recently. But the commonality of background, the commonality of cultural history, and then the sort of dogged determination of America and its soldiers, which was the really unique thing for even from right at the beginning, our individual soldiers use initiative differently. They use innovation differently. You know, they didn't fight like they did in the old world. We learned to do that too, but America, it's different.
1: And America turns 250, and the obvious observation is it would have never happened without the military fearlessness and achievement, and it wouldn't have been sustained throughout our history. So that's 1776. That's 1812. What about the next 100 and the 100 after that, the role of the military in preserving our freedom?
2: Likewise, you know, the next really big thing was our own Civil War, a horrific conflict. The numbers, I always watch the movie Gettysburg and read the book Killer Angels. And just before the Confederates start their attack across the field on Pickett's Charge towards the end, I sit there and go, no, don't go. It doesn't work. A ton of you are going to die who would all have been great, you know, contributors to our country that we lost because of that conflict. However, it was worthwhile doing it to make the correction in our culture, to change the direction. You know, and then you had Abraham Lincoln take that incredible conflict and use it, you know, articulate it as he did in the Gettysburg Address, to change the way we as citizens viewed our country. The catalyst of that was the fight. And then Abraham Lincoln gave it life in the words that he put to it. And we changed what we saw our role in the world as being. We evolved, you know, an enormous amount forward in what our culture meant, what we would be willing to sacrifice to preserve it. And then every time thereafter, we had young men, predominantly in the older days, now young men and women, who were willing to make that sacrifice to protect this country and keep it moving forward in the way that it had started at that point.
1: And then the next bigs would be World War I and World War II. World War I that we entered, made a deciding a factor of, and probably learned a lot of lessons and said, well, we don't want to ever do that again, and stayed out a long time only to get back in and finally be the decisive force of the Allied forces in World War II. Those were two very preserving for freedom, not only at home, but around the world.
2: Yeah, and I'd like to point out on those two, Michael, you know, a lot of us, our memory comes from movies, stuff like that. And we don't realize there was a heck of a lot of dissent in this country about us being involved in both of those conflicts.
1: Yeah,
2: there
1: absolutely
2: were lots of people that felt, hey, you know, this is not our fight. We should just stay here in North America. Europe can deal with itself. But our leadership from both parties finally came down on the side of, no, we are connected with those folks over there. And what happens over there is going to affect us either in the short term or long term. But we have to make sure that the right side wins these fights. And we invested blood and treasure to make sure that the world's culture, because Western culture had begun to spread and was the predominant one in the world, and that would have the potential of ending had we not intervened in those two wars over there.
1: No,
2: and we made those sacrifices, and again, the world was a better place because of the willingness to sacrifice.
1: Colonel, do you ever think about what if we had talk radio? What if

0: we had talk TV like we do today, or social media like we did today, can you imagine what the arguments would have been? You know, that's their problem. We're not the world police. We have an ocean protecting us. I mean, you know, it's fascinating to look back, and it's another to live through. Then Vietnam, North Korea, these not so glorious. And then it takes us into modern era. That would be the sustaining and preserving of our freedom. And this is where America really pulls away in terms of excellence in every area.
1: Well, excellence, capacity. I mean, even if you take away the gunfighter part of it, our logistical capabilities of our military are there's nobody in the world that can match that. You know, I always tell people we have a lot of good, you know, we work with good special operators from other countries. There's some good fighter pilots from other countries. We have a lot more of them. But when it comes to logistics, there is no country in the entire world that is even in the game with us. You know, when something happens or somebody needs to get somewhere to do something, we move them. Nobody else does. So that's a pretty amazing thing. So it's not just the shoot them up and blow things up kind of folks. It's the larger, the communications, the ability to move people and stuff and support that the world depends on that is resident in the United States military in all of its different parts.
0: We're down to 2 minutes. In 2 minutes, I don't know how we can do justice with this, but that military intelligence, that military might, strength, munition, space superiority, air superiority, land superiority, sea superiority, I suspect it's a true statement that the only real threat to America is America itself, right?
1: It's true. It's everybody else out there. There's a few that we have to watch and be careful with, but we know we can beat them if we had to. The downside is because of our freedoms, because of our ability to have dissent and to go our own ways, the maintaining the degree of unity, not uniformity, but unity, which means everybody's basically pointed in the same direction, is critical. And that's at risk right now because the divide between the two ends of the political spectrum gets bigger and bigger. What used to be a kind of, you know, average curve with the big bubble in the middle and the ends being kind of thin now looks more like a barbell. You know, we got a lot of people on either side and the folks in the middle are thin. That's something we need to watch as a culture. And both sides need to address that within their own tribes, if you will.
0: What was the ultimate lesson of Art of the War? Wars are won and lost before they're ever fought. They're won at home in public opinion. I would say at 250, patriotism and enthusiasm is certainly not the same as it was in 1976 at 200. But the pride in our military may be as high or higher, or maybe at one of its higher points right now. And I find that's very interesting.
1: I would agree with that conclusion. I think that's absolutely right. And I think America's going to get through this period that appears like we're irreconcilable. We've had periods like that before. This one, we just have a lot more means to talk about it and express ourselves. But I am still optimistic. I don't think America's age is done yet. I think we still do way more good in the world than anybody else.
0: Amen.
1: And definitely more good than any harm. We're not perfect, but we're human beings, so we're kind of stuck with that. But we do have, I believe, our eye on the right target, and for not just for us, but for the world.
0: I agree, and have throughout. We can't celebrate 250 without a gratitude for the sacrifices of our military, and our thanks to you, Stephen Bucci, today. 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

0: 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I hope we have time when we come back. Lou Diamond Phillips will be joining us next half hour as your morning show continues next.
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2: Here are your headlines from the Midwesterner this Tuesday, June 30th. I'm Robin Poffman. It's a Midwesterner.news original story.
3: When you prioritize nothing, no one knows what you stand for.
2: The Congressional Black Caucus blasting constant complainer Alyssa Slotkin, saying she's posturing for higher office in 2028. Senator Slotkin's constant criticism of Democrat Party leadership is apparently not sitting well with the party's black members in D.C. Slotkin reiterating her call for new leadership in the party last week on Stephen A. Smith's Straight Shooter podcast, arguing every single day there's a debate going on in the party about the path forward.
3: Donald Trump came in and he said, I got one thing I'm going to do. I'm going to make your life more affordable. I'm going to put more money in your pocket. And he won because he kept it simple and he focused on the primary issue that the American public actually wants answers on. Democrats didn't, lost, got shellacked, and we haven't fully gotten back on our feet since then.
2: For these stories and more, visit the Midwesterner at themidwesterner.news.
4: With the Bloomberg Small Business Report, I'm John Tucker. Small businesses are frustrated over a government push that would make them sue and pay attorneys to get some of their tariff refunds. The Customs Service has started refunding the duties paid under President Trump's emergency powers tariffs after the Supreme Court ruled them unlawful. The agency is moving through simpler refunds first, but also arguing that importers in at least one group must file lawsuits to be eligible. Kevel Contaria, the CEO of luxury pen company Endless Pens, estimates that as much as 157,000 of the roughly 172,000 he's owed in refunds falls into the category for which lawsuits may be needed, and worries that attorney costs will be prohibitive. The lawsuit requirement is connected with the administration's appeal of a Court of International Trade order to refund all importers. If the government loses that appeal, affected importers may be able to get refunds without suing. And that's the Bloomberg Small Business Report.
5: The board recommends approving.
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12: Growing up in a socialist country was definitely terrible. I was born in 1991 in Barquisimeto, Venezuela. Before the socialist government took power, my mom was able to provide us with everything we needed. Then in 1999, Hugo Chavez took the administration. We experienced a lot of inflation, a lot of censorship. Right now, my mom, she earns less than $10 a month. Sometimes they have no electricity for days, no water, no food. And if you go to a hospital, they don't have basic needs to provide you with the service. Some of the socialist policies that have been promoted here sound very beautiful, but the reality is that they're not sustainable in the long run. And Venezuela is a proof of that. It is important to understand how these free things come at some

0: type of cost. With capitalism, people are able to have their own companies, grow, work independently, and definitely have a better outcome.
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0: Hey, this is Lou Diamond Phillips. My morning show is your morning show with Michael DiGiorno.
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4: Traffic is slow because of some heavy traffic, I-94 eastbound between the Jefferies and 14th Street. Also, we do have a disabled vehicle, 96 westbound on the off-ramp to Beck Road. In the news, officials are finally able to enter a Redford Township home that was discovered to have 20 feral cats in deplorable conditions last Thursday. They have been able to rescue just one of the cats so far, as the conditions inside are so bad that rescuers can only stay inside in hazmat suits and respirators. The 170 Michigan Army National Guard members who have been deployed to Washington, D.C. to support celebrations of the country's 250th birthday might have to be recalled. Governor Gretchen Whitmer has sent a letter to the head of the Michigan National Guard saying troops will not be deployed to help with President Donald Trump's safe and beautiful mission. Your local forecast today is for an extreme heat warning to go into effect at noon. It'll be sunny and a high of 96. I'm Heather Pasco for 910 AM News Talk Superstation.
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6: I'm Michael Wallace. President Trump says gas prices aren't coming down fast enough. More from News Nation's Hannah Brandt.
7: The president is calling on gas companies to bring the prices down immediately. Writing on his Truth Social account, they're too high considering that oil is now at $68 a barrel and heading south. The president warning there will be no gouging, which is totally illegal, saying if retailers don't, then big problems lie ahead. The president even picking a target number. He wants these retailers to hit, a bit unusual. He says $2.50 a gallon is the number that they should try and reach.
6: AAA says the national average price for a gallon of gas is $3.85 this morning. Between July 4th, the nation's 250th anniversary celebrations, and the World Cup, airports are bracing for tens of millions of travelers this holiday weekend. News Nation's Burke Schaefer.
8: American Airlines says this 4th of July will be a record for them, too. 8 million customers expected to fly that airline alone this holiday. TSA says it expects to screen nearly 18.7 million travelers starting today through Monday, July 6th. And because of those World Cup games, too, TSA says it has increased staffing at airports in host cities in the U.S., preparing for a surge of travelers.
6: The TSA predicts Thursday will be the busiest day this week. Triple-digit weather is expected across much of the eastern half of the country this week. New York City Emergency Management Commissioner Christina Farrell.
9: This one is going to be really serious. We haven't seen temps this hot since 2011, 2012.
6: In Chicago, the heat index hit 100 yesterday. Several communities in southern Colorado have evacuated ahead of another wildfire that's spreading quickly. Several of the windswept fires burning near the Colorado-Utah border are 0% contained. It's primary day in Colorado. In Denver, longtime Democratic Congresswoman Diana DeGette is being challenged by self-proclaimed Democratic Socialist Mila Kiros.
10: We have a lot of young people that are getting priced out of the city.

0: because of how expensive it is to live here. People are just getting squeezed. Our representative here in Denver, who's been there for 30 years, has taken money from a lot of these corporations that have been standing in the way of passing meaningful legislation. I felt called to run.
1: There are also primaries today.

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3: I'm just an air drummer in an air guitar world, but this is your morning show. I am Michael Del Giorno, 35 minutes after the hour in the Central Time Zone. You got 25 minutes to be to work by 8. Thanks for bringing us along. Progressive and Socialist Democrats are hoping to continue their winning streak today in primary Tuesday in Colorado. Supreme Court set to make rulings on more big decisions like birthright citizenship, transgendered athlete bans. And the U.S. and Iran are expected to meet in Qatar today for more talks. The U.S. is sending their negotiators. Iran, not so clear as to whether or not they're there and willing to talk about anything other than getting their frozen assets unfrozen. And we always love to visit with Lou Diamond Phillips. His new project is Graceland, or Gangland, rather, and it'll be coming out on July 10th. He's a novelist, an actor, one of the great bad guys, in addition to portrayal of Richie Valens. He's a director, a writer, a novelist, an actor. I thought we'd start deep this morning, Lou. First of all, thanks for being with us. Second of all, what do you think you're best at and what do you enjoy the most? I'm curious.
4: Wow. You talked about novels and the first one I wrote, The Tinderbox Soldier of Indira, and then the sequel, Tinderbox Underground Movement. Craig Johnson, who's a dear friend who wrote the Longmire, you know, series of mystery novels that the television series was based on. He called me one of the best storytellers he knew. And you know, if I were to encapsulate it, you know, that's it. Because being a storyteller covers the writing, the directing, the acting, all of it. You know, I look at it as different branches of the creative tree. And it just depends on what avenue I'm taking to tell that particular story. And, you know, what is my function within that? You know, am I an interpreter, like, you know, as an actor? Am I creating it as a writer? Or am I, you know, painting the whole picture, you know, like a director? So I think that, you know, just
3: so complete control is the answer. You want complete.
4: Well, there's that, you know.
3: No, but it's funny because I'm a storyteller. Obviously, that's what talk radio does. That's what exactly. I'm not a news person, but that's what a news person should be doing. But, you know, like for my daughters, they're not. One's an artist, but not a storyteller. That would suffocate them. That would give them a panic attack. A blank page, a blank mind, and where to begin. Right. Whereas for people like you and me, we would love. I just saw that movie, and I never can remember the name of it. Sally Fields. It's got the talking octopus.
4: Beautiful something.
3: Remarkably beautiful. Remarkably bright creatures.
4: That's it.
3: It needed a better name.
4: I haven't seen it yet.
3: But that is
4: it's wonderful. My friend Alfred Molina is the voice of the octopus, which, you know, I'm excited about.
3: Yes, I mean, it was a great novel. It started with that, but somebody started just creating that story. By the time it gets to Hollywood, now a director's got to plan it, and then writers have to adapt it, and then actors have to somehow figure out who the character is and what was driving them. Now, in which case, I've heard from some people the novel's better, but the movie is life-changing. I mean, you can see movies for 2 hours, and then there's movies for 2 hours, and you'll never forget them the rest of your life. That movie was absolutely extraordinary.
4: I look forward to that.
3: But yeah, I mean, when you're writing a novel, it doesn't happen until you think it. That's a lot of pressure.
4: Yeah,
3: and a lot of control.
4: Yes. Yeah. For the time being, I mean, that's the one beautiful thing about writing. Is that, you know, you type the end and then and nobody's messing with it. You know, that's it. You finished it. It's complete. It's yours. And then you give it to the agent. I just finished my third, by the way.
3: Yeah.
4: My third novel, actually, on Father's Day. And it's gone to the agent. And so, you know, for right now, it's perfect. And then until people start, you know, nitpicking it and giving me notes and, you know, all that other stuff. And then I'll deal with that. But for right now, it's a shiny, bright little baby.
3: The new movie is called Gangland, and it comes out on July 10th, I believe. Your character, Teddy Sharp, is described as a veteran tribal police officer. He spent 20 years in Oklahoma, so I know a lot about tribal grounds and officers and sovereign land. What drew you to this character, and what are you hoping the audiences get from this portrayal?
4: The character is just so incredibly well written. You know, at this point in my life, I'm actually a bit of

0: astounded that I continue to get roles that challenge me, that excite me. I got a wonderful email from a dear friend, Megan Griffith, who wrote and directed The Night Stalker that I did. And we've done like three or four other projects together. And she wrote me an email saying, hey, this buddy of mine, Vincent Grashaw from festival circuit, he's got this script. You're his first choice. I just want you to give, you know, a special eye to this when you get it. And sure enough, I get the script, and I just knew this guy, you know, growing up, you know, in Texas, and my dad's in the military, and every, you know, and being a supporter of the military and first responders and all of that. It's like, I know this guy.
1: Right.
0: And it's, you know, some people have said, well, you know, what kind of research did you do? I said, well, I've just lived, you know, this guy has, you know, so much baggage, from having lived and seen things. And, you know, I've been on a number of, you know, reservations, been adopted into the Cheyenne Nation because of my work on Longmire, the Lakota Nation because of Young Guns and all that. You know, so this was something that I was familiar with, and I knew exactly how to play him and who he was. And it just got more and more exciting, you know, as I continued turning the page.
2: I always wonder if stars like you do what we do. Which is, I'll wait for that one. That doesn't need to be on the big screen. Or, oh, I got to see that one in the theater. In this particular, for a great story, I love being in my recliner. I mean, it's a ridiculous price to pay for popcorn and Coke, but it's just a place for my wife and I to escape in a cool area, eat some popcorn. So, I mean, I don't know that, but would this one in particular lend itself more to big screen? Or is that just like a Hollywood trend? People are going to the theater less.
0: Although it's, you know, the next generation is getting out to the theater more, which is pretty fabulous.
2: I saw that,
0: but they're very specific about what they see. They is very specific about what they see. This is certainly something, that, you know, it's not one of those, you know, Marvel films that, you know, oh, you just want to, you know, the spectacle of it all, but it is a bigger than life story. And having seen it both ways, you know, there's an impact on the big screen that, you know, is sort of amazing. Not to mention the fact that you have that communal experience with people, you know, the jokes land, you know,
2: oh, yeah.
0: That people gasp when something, you know, exciting happens, and that energy, you know, is infused throughout the room. You know, I just got reelected governor of the Academy. So yeah, it's our mission to get.
2: Well, no, I know. I didn't mean to put you in an uncomfortable position. I was just like when they do like the weekend box office.
0: Don't get me fired.
2: No, but when we do the weekend box office numbers, if I were to have streamed that, does that get counted? Like, does that $9.95 or $20 or whatever they're charging get counted, or
0: I think it's a different metric. You know, there's the theatrical box office, and they count that. But I mean, you see the reports all the time on, you know, oh, Netflix had broken the top 10 streaming for the week or whatever. You know, so they are 100% tracking that as well. But as I said, I think it's a different chart. So you know, hey, you know, the more people see this, the better for me.
2: Well.
0: I mean, not that I'm going to make a single dime off of it.
2: No, but I mean, I'm a fan of yours. I want you to get some credit. I'm going to pop. I'm going to sit at the theater to watch this one. Gangland coming out July 10th. You as a, I guess you are in law enforcement, but your character is far much more than that. Anything else about the gist of it without giving it away? I don't want to spoil movies for anybody.
0: Yeah, no, it's very much Training Day. The lovely Donna Namrod plays a young female officer who joins the tribal police force. I take her under my wing just in time for a young man to get out of prison, played by Elisha Pratt. And this kid is a discovery. He is a discovery. And he comes back to the res and could very likely spark a gang war. So, you know, there's tension throughout.
2: Finally, you know how it is when you leave a theater. What are you hoping we leave the theater and are saying among ourselves after watching this, just in case?
0: Having been moved, it's thought-provoking. You know, you're right. I mean, there's a lot of layers. Like, it's like parfait.
2: Yes, it is.
0: It's like onions, you know, but it's got layers. I don't know. It hits on a bunch of different levels and you know, family, community, that belonging that, you know, young men really, really need and desire, and, you know, that forces them into the gang life and that sort of thing. as a, it's an effective and affecting film that I think will stay with people.
2: Yeah, if you don't find it in faith, if you don't find it at home, it's something. Yeah. It's a hole in us that has to be filled. It's going to be filled one way or another, and there's going to be consequences. Yes.
0: It's incredibly relevant, you know, in our society today. You know what I mean? You know, people are being further marginalized. They're being rolled back. They're, you know, and it's like, how do I claim, you know, what should be, you know, my birthright, you know, that is just to be respected and accepted.
2: Yeah. I mean, you know, we're heading to our 250th birthday, and I don't have to tell you, we're a nation full of gangs, if you will, people that are finding identity in small groups.
0: Yeah. Polarized.
2: And never mind, we're supposed to be out of many one, and there's much to unite and celebrate. Hey, I love your work. I'm looking forward to this one. Gangland, July 10th in theaters, or you can get it at home through streaming services. But for goodness sakes, come to the theater. What is this? You talked about the young people coming back. I find myself going back. And I will say this, for the first time in a long time, there's some really good movies coming out in August and late July.
0: Yeah. You know, it's interesting. We literally at the Academy, we have this new program to recognize specialty movie houses, people that really, you know, elevate the movie going experience. I got to say, you know, we're going to be in a long run at Metro Private Cinema in Manhattan, and you know, you can get dinner and a movie. There's a whole thing, man. There's a menu. You can be as intimate as four people, you know, or be in a theater with 20. It's a unique movie going experience. But yeah, I read an article recently where it's like they're supporting the smaller, you know, movie houses, the, you know, the artisanal, you know, places as mm-hmm. were the art houses, and going to see, you know, I mean, when you're seeing the breakthrough films, you know, like Obsession or Backrooms and, you know, that sort of thing now, they're looking for something that's different and not so much, you know, the mainstream popcorn stuff that, Hollywood leans very heavily on.
2: Well, and then don't forget, Content. You got to have great storytelling. You got to have great actors bring those stories to life. You always seem to do it, and you're going to do it again in Gangland coming up on July 10th. I can't wait to see it. Nothing but the best for you, Lou Diamond Phillips. God bless you and your family and this movie.
0: Thank you so much, Michael. Back at you, brother.
2: Lou Diamond Phillips. The movie is Gangland. Comes to theaters July 10th or streaming at home on streaming services. One of the more talented actors and nicer guys you will ever meet. Is he gone yet? It's officially gone?
1: Yeah, he's gone. You showed great restraint. I thought you were cooking the books.
2: I wasn't letting anybody win the under on me. I can control myself. I don't have an impulse disorder. Now, watch me tomorrow interviewing Newt Gingrich and break out into La Bamba. Wouldn't that be embarrassing? Not one, not two, not three, but your top five stories of the day are next as your morning show continues 48 minutes after the hour.
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4: NBC News Radio, I'm Mark Mayfield. This is set to be a blockbuster day for the Supreme Court. Tammy Trujillo explains.
5: After a flurry of decisions on Monday, the court is set to hand down rulings on two huge cases, birthright citizenship and transgender athlete bans. The court will rule on a challenge to President Trump's executive order limiting birthright citizenship to children with at least one parent with citizenship or permanent legal status. The court is also weighing in on the legality of states banning transgender athletes from competing in girls' and women's school sports. I'm Tammy Trujillo.
4: A mega heat dome is going to impact millions in the eastern half of the U.S. this week and last well into the 4th of July weekend. Forecasters say two small heat domes are going to collide, making for one large heat dome. And a pair of World Cup

0: favorites are out of the tournament. Paraguay shocked Germany in a penalty shootout from Foxborough to make the round of 16. Morocco did the exact same to the Netherlands south of the border. Mark Mayfield, NBC News Radio.
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5: Thank you, Mike McCann. 52 minutes after the hour, if you're just waking up, it's set to be another blockbuster day with rulings from the Supreme Court today.
6: After a flurry of decisions on Monday, the court is set to hand down rulings on two huge cases, birthright citizenship and transgender athlete bans. The court will rule on a challenge to President Trump's executive order limiting birthright citizenship to children with at least one parent with citizenship or permanent legal status. The court is also weighing in on the legality of states banning transgender athletes from competing in girls' and women's school sports. I'm Tammy Trujillo.
5: There's no hiding from the heat dome in America again today.
7: The effects of the heat dome are expected to last well into the July 4th weekend. Forecasters say two smaller heat domes will collide, making for one large one that'll expand and intensify by midweek. Several East Coast cities, including Philadelphia, New York, Washington, D.C., and others could hit the triple digits. And the news gets worse. The mega heat dome could spark tropical storm development near the southern U.S. in the Atlantic and the Gulf. I'm Scott Carr.
5: New York City is reportedly preparing for Taylor Swift and Travis Kelce's wedding at Madison Square Garden. Natalie Migliori has more.
8: The wedding between the girl on the bleachers and the football player is the closest thing to America's royal wedding, with no shortage of reaction.
9: Apparently she rented it out all weekend, but that seems absolutely insane.
10: You want to know something funny? My dad told me about it. Taylor Swift really got like clout like that. Like, even my dad knows that she's going to be getting married out here.
11: I mean, it's pretty cool.
12: That crowd is going to be wild.
8: The New York Times reports permits were filed for two events at the Garden this week, one with about 100 guests on Thursday and another with roughly 1,000 guests on Friday. In New York, I'm Natalie Migliori.
5: Well, every day is a national something day, but today's national day requires a bit of patience. Bree Tennis with what you need to do.
13: Today is National Meteor Watch Day, which means you have to wait until tonight to participate. But there is a payoff. Shiny things flying in the sky. Ancient civilizations believed meteors or shooting stars were the heavens opening up to hear wishes. But truth be told, NASA says meteors are really just space debris. But a wish couldn't hurt. Wait for it to get dark and look up, and on any given night, you'll see about one every 10 minutes. I'm Bree Tennis.
5: Victor Hovland won that Travelers Championship yesterday in the playoff against Scottie Scheffler. Don't forget, World Cup soccer tomorrow night, knockout stage, round 32, team

0: USA versus Bosnia. And finally, both sides seem ready to sit down and talk. They've certainly settled down from their fighting, Iran and U.S. Our negotiators are on the way, but is Iran showing up? And are they ready to talk peace or just have their hand out for money? Rory O'Neill is our national correspondent. He joins us with that top story. Good morning, Rory.
1: Yeah, good morning, Michael. And that Iranian tactic of delay, delay, delay seems to be in play again today. Steve Witkoff instead meeting with the Qatari prime minister, and maybe some technical talks will be happening. But Iran says there will be no big negotiation session happening today to try to get to some resolution of this conflict. Again, Iran seems to be dragging its feet, and clearly much to the frustration of President Trump, who is yesterday said that it was the Iranians who asked for this meeting. Of course, complicating all this is what Israel wants to do in Lebanon to try to root out the terrorists there once and for all. The Hezbollah terrorists have been the target of many Israeli strikes, and Israel wants to continue that campaign.
0: It's pretty simple. You have been bombed into submission. And if you want an off-ramp, you can no longer pursue a nuclear weapon, which even if they say they won't, they will. You can't interfere in the Strait of Hormuz. It doesn't belong to you. You can't charge tolls, and you can't disrupt the shipments that are going through that strait. There doesn't seem to be any bend there. The only thing we know that they're really interested in talking about is, will you unfreeze our assets? And, of course, none of those plan to be unfrozen unless they take the previous two actions. So even if both sides show up today, there doesn't seem to be any real talks in the works.
1: No, but we did get 40 ships, though, to sail through the Strait of Hormuz yesterday. So that's encouraging. You know, before the conflict began, it would be about 120, 135 ships would sail through there. We got 40 through yesterday. So that's a little bit encouraging.
0: We have a big election in Colorado, primary day. And again, all eyes are on what we've been talking about. Who is Donald Trump endorsed, and do they go on to win? Well, you ought to add to that, who is Bernie Sanders, AOC, or Zohran Mamdani endorsed, and how are they doing? And again, just as AOC replaced a 10-term Democrat in New York City, there's a U.S. representative in the first district of Colorado, Diane DeGette, who seems to be the target of a socialist candidate today. We'll keep our eye on that and all the races to see if the socialists continue their march. Other than that, looks like you're going to have more choices for hybrids over EVs in the coming year, because that's what people want.
1: Yeah, exactly. 80% increase in hybrid sales in the past 3 years alone. EV sales down 27% already this year, likely because those tax incentives went away. But America, right now, we're in the hybrid mode, not ready to make the full jump to EV.
0: Great reporting as always, Rory O'Neill. We'll talk again tomorrow. Birthdays today. The champ, Mike Tyson, he's not going to blow out his candle. He's going to slam him. He's going to slam him right across the face. Mike Tyson, 60. Dan Aykroyd is 74. I got an angry phone call from Blondie. She's not 81 until tomorrow. Olympic champion Michael Phelps is 41. And from In Living Color, David Alan Greer is 69. If it's your birthday, happy birthday. So glad you were born. One chance to live today. Go make a difference in someone's life. Cherish your own. We'll see you tomorrow.
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3: ABC News, I'm Sherry Preston. Around 160 million Americans are under some sort of heat advisory, with alerts up from Kansas to Maine as hot weather steams in. In the West, there is still a very real fire danger from dozens of wildfires burning across nine states. We're also learning more about the three firefighters killed when they were trapped along the Utah-Colorado border.
4: With new blazes exploding by the day, prompting evacuations, new details about the three firefighters killed in the line of duty. The U.S. Forest Service says 38-year-old Emily Barker, 27-year-old Nick Hutcherson, and 27-year-old Sydney Watson forced to use their emergency fire shelters when they became trapped in flames.
3: ABC's Melissa Adon. The Supreme Court wraps up its term this morning with decisions on trans girls in sports and President Trump's order limiting birthright citizenship. The death toll in the Venezuela earthquakes, now more than 1,700 people as the search continues through ruined buildings. This is ABC News. Police say an 18-year-old autistic man was kidnapped during a carjacking at a Charlotte, North Carolina gas station. The story from ABC's Hannah Patah.
5: Police say 18-year-old Griffin Hare had stopped for gas in Charlotte when a woman got into his Mini Cooper and drove away, with Griffin still inside.
6: Ah, I'm scared!
5: Griffin's father says he was on the phone with his son and heard panic in his voice and a woman yelling in the background before the call suddenly dropped.
7: One of the scariest things that you can imagine happening, and it is our worst fears come to life.
5: Griffin then jumped from the car into traffic to escape. Officers then moving in, taking the woman, identified as 44-year-old Amanda Gillis, into custody.
3: Millions of older adults could soon be qualifying for popular GLP-1 weight loss drugs such as Wegovy and Zepbound under a Medicare pilot program. Those who qualify based on weight and health criteria would pay $50 a month, and Medicare would pick up the rest of the cost. I'm Sherry Preston, ABC News.
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10: Traffic is slow this morning due to an accident on I-94 westbound at East Outer Drive. The right shoulder is blocked. Also, we do have slowdowns, I-275 southbound between 7 Mile and M-14. There's plenty of construction at that interchange, so that will add to the delay. In the news, 170 Michigan Army National Guard members who've been deployed to Washington, D.C. to support celebrations of the country's 250th birthday might be recalled. Governor Gretchen Whitmer has sent a letter to the head of the Michigan National Guard saying troops will not be deployed to help with President Donald Trump's safe and beautiful mission to fight crime in the capital city. Detroit police say a 16-year-old boy

0: He's hospitalized after he was injured in a suspected drive-by shooting about 10:15 last night. Your local forecast today is for an extreme heat warning to go into effect at noon today. It'll be sunny, hot and humid with a high of 96. I'm Heather Pasco for 910 AM News Talk Superstation.
1: This is the Bloomberg Real Estate Report. I'm Denise Pellegrini. Growing number of people are looking to relocate in search of the holy grail of the housing market. Talking about affordability with expensive housing markets like New York, Seattle, and Los Angeles among the places people are looking to move from, and the more affordable Florida, Vegas, and Phoenix housing markets among the places people are looking to move to. Redfin says about one in five house hunters investigated moving from one part of the country to another last year, up slightly from a year ago, the biggest share since 2021. Orlando, where the typical home runs about $400,000, is the most popular destination for relocating house hunters, as people look to cut their housing costs just about in half when they move there from the New York City metro. At the same time, some are also migrating out of places they flocked to during the pandemic, with this so-called boomerang migration taking place out of metros like Charlotte and Austin. And that's the Bloomberg Real Estate Report. I'm Denise Pellegrini.
2: The board recommends approving.
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0: of entertainment, enlightenment, and empowerment. This is the Glenn Beck Program. Glenn
1: Beck is on. Well, hello, America. Welcome to the Glenn Beck Program. We are glad that you're here a lot on our plate today. We are going to find out if the federal government in SCOTUS is going to allow birthright citizenship. And I got a lot to say on that. Also, men and women sports. That's the other case that is being decided today. There is so much going on, including yesterday, striking down the big state. Quite honestly, that's how it appears to me. The president has the right to fire people that work in the administration. What a concept. We'll talk about that a little later on and show you how this is an undoing of Woodrow Wilson. Quite honestly, there is a lot going on. We have made great, great progress. There's a lot going on that is, oh, dare I say it, the fundamental transformation of America. Now, things could go horribly today. We don't know, but we'll see. But we'll bring that to you. Also, the part one of the story of the writing of the Declaration of Independence happens today, and so much more. We begin with Bibles in schools in Texas. Oh my gosh, lions and tigers and bears, oh my. Wait until you see how the left is freaking out and what this actually means. We'll give that to you here in 60 seconds. First, let me tell you about Z Factor. If you're really lucky, you'll make a friend in life who is so boring they can put you to sleep just by starting a story. You know the type. I know some members of my family are like, yeah, you, Dad. 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

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All righty then. Oh my gosh, there is so much to go over today. Let me start with what's happening in Texas, because we got to get into the SCOTUS, and it is a wild ride for the rest of the show, because the SCOTUS case is going to be announced in an hour. One of them is going to be announced in an hour, and then probably in 90 minutes from now will the second case will be announced. And these are big ones, big ones. But let me start here. If you turn on CNN or the BBC or the Guardian or PBS, NBC, any of them, honestly, you'd think Texas had just crowned Jesus king of Texas and ordered every public school child to genuflect before a Bible on their teacher's desk. The headlines scream, Texas State Board of Education votes to require millions of students to study Bible stories. Oh my, lions and tigers and bears. Bible stories become required reading for Texas schools, sparking a row about separation of church and state, which doesn't exist, but I digress. Texas makes Bible passages required reading for millions of public school students. Oh, wow. Maybe they'll spend less time on what part you're not supposed to put your part into the backside of somebody else's part. You know what I'm talking about? Maybe they'll spend less time on that. Anyway, critics call it unconstitutional, inappropriate. I love that one. Inappropriate. You know, I think you've lost the license on the word inappropriate. I do. When it comes to school, you've got the dancing drag queens. I don't think you know what inappropriate means. Religious favoritism and part of a dark conservative plot to infuse, and I'm quoting, infuse Christian teachings into American classrooms. The hysteria. Oh, my gosh. Now, let me tell you the truth, because the truth is not that. Okay. The Texas State Board of Education, Republican controlled, yes, 9-5 vote. That's one of the perks of living in Texas, I guess, approved a required reading list for English and literature classes across K-12. And yes, they do include specific Bible passages and stories as literature, right alongside with Charles Dickens' Great Expectations and other classics. Example, there's a picture book version of David and Goliath for younger kids, sections from the book of Exodus for fifth graders, the Shepherd's Psalm for seventh graders, the parable of the prodigal son and the Beatitudes. Not the Beatitudes, where we're taught to love one another. Lock your children up. Now, this list doesn't take effect until the 2030-2031 school year. By the way, I just want to say, as I know some of the things that are going on with the school board in 2030, and Texas, you're going to be a very, very great place to educate your school in 2030. But more on that much later. Now, there is no mandate to put a physical Bible in every classroom. There's no statewide requirement for devotional prayer or forced religious exercises. Most districts have already declined those opt-ins anyway. What is mandatory are the Ten Commandments posters in classrooms, but that is a separate policy entirely. This one is just academic. It's literacy and historic study. Now, let me ask you. How do you understand anything without understanding the Bible? I mean, at least knowing it exists. The Supreme Court back in 1963, in the very case that banned devotional Bible reading and school-sponsored prayer, said that objective study of the Bible for its literary and historic qualities is perfectly constitutional when presented as part of a secular education program. So this doesn't violate the Supreme Court. It doesn't violate the Constitution at all. Justice Clark wrote plainly, quote, "It certainly may be said that the Bible is worthy of study for its literary and historic qualities." What historic and literary qualities? Oh, don't tempt me, because I got a list. Nothing we have said here indicates that such study of the Bible or religion, when presented objectively as a part

0: of secular program of education may not be effectively affected consistently with the First Amendment, end quote. Okay, so Texas is not becoming a theocracy. They are walking through a door the Supreme Court left wide open and that our founders walked through with conviction. Let me take you back to 1782. This is something that is currently on tour from my collection and the collection of American Journey Experience with the White House. They've put together a truck with Prager University, AJE. And currently on the road is my Aiken Bible. There are only, I think, seven of these left, and our library happens to have three of them because they are very important. Revolutionary War is still raging. Importing Bibles from Britain is the only way. We cannot print a Bible while we're under the crown, and it's nearly impossible to get them. So a Philadelphia printer named Robert Aiken, he's a devout man, he's been working on the first complete English Bible ever printed in America. He petitions the Continental Congress because he wants to produce it, quote, for the use of schools. Congress appoints a committee, including the founding fathers. They have the congressional chaplains examine it for accuracy, everything else. Then on September 12th, 1782, the Congress of the United States passes this resolution, quoting, resolved that the United States in Congress assemble highly approve the pious and laudable undertaking of Mr. Aiken as subservient to the interest of religion, as well as an instance of the progress of arts in this country, and being satisfied from the above report of care and accuracy in the execution of the work, they recommend this edition of the Bible to inhabitants of the United States. That Bible is the Aiken Bible. It is the only Bible printed with a congressional endorsement in it on page one. And they did it because they needed it for religious study and, dare I say it again, schools. So one of the very first things that our representatives did, they violated the Constitution. They were the ones who wrote it. While they're fighting for their lives and their liberty, was to put the Bible in the hands of American families and schools. That's not Christian nationalism. That's the actual founding character of our republic, okay? For most of American history, the Bible was not controversial in schools. It was central. Go look up the McGuffey readers. Right now, homeschooling moms are like, he's going to talk about the McGuffey. Oh, talk sexy to me, man. The McGuffey readers, these are the textbooks that educated generations, were saturated with scripture and biblical morality, okay? Children learn to read from the Bible. They learn character from the Bible. That was normal. What happened in the 1960s, that was the radical break, not Texas 2026. All right, so why does any of this matter? Because Texas is right. You cannot understand Western civilization without the Bible, period. Try to read Shakespeare without it. You won't understand it. He weaves in over 1,000 biblical allusions. Salt of the earth, apple of my eye, feet of clay, a thorn in the flesh, out of the mouths of babes, the powers that be. All of these come from the Bible. Macbeth is drenched in the language of the fall and guilty conscience. Merchant of Venice is a meditation on mercy versus strict justice. The Tempest is a story of forgiveness and redemption. Remove the Bible and half of Shakespeare goes dark. Try reading Milton's Paradise Lost. What the hell is that? Oh, just Genesis retold in an epic poem? That's what it is. Try to understand Dante's Divine Comedy. It's the architecture of hell. What's hell? Purgatory? Paradise? Oh, I don't know. I didn't me read Bible. You cannot understand Pilgrim's Progress, Moby Dick, The Scarlet Letter, Dostoevsky's novels of sin and redemption, any of it, you can't understand it. You can't understand the art that defines the West. Michelangelo, who's that guy in the middle? I don't know. Who's he reaching out to touch? I don't know. The creation to the Last Judgment, Leonardo's Last Supper, what does that mean? The cathedrals, the stained glass, the piazzas. You can't understand Handel's Messiah or Bach, Beethoven, none of it. You can't understand the laws that shaped us. The Ten Commandments are woven into the Western legal codes. The idea that every human being has inherent dignity because they're made in the image of God, that's not a secular invention, it's biblical. You don't understand the Declaration of Independence if you don't understand the Bible. You don't understand the abolition movement in Britain and America. It was driven by men and women who read their Bibles and could not reconcile slavery with love thy neighbor as yourself. Lincoln, the second inaugural address. What is that other than one giant biblical meditation on sin and judgment and mercy? Martin Luther King. Was he talking about? I don't know. Let justice roll down like the waters. That comes from Amos. His whole dream is rooted in scripture. Trying to understand Western civilization, the art, the literature, the music, its laws, its ethics, the very language. Without the Bible, is trying to understand the Middle East without the Quran. It is the foundational text. Remove it and the culture becomes incoherent. The morals drift. The art loses meaning. The law loses anchor. And most importantly, and don't the progressives know it, the people lose their story. That's what's been happening for 60 years in American education. We have raised generations who are strangers in their own civilization. They don't know the book that built the house they live in. And we wonder why everything feels so untethered, why our culture is fracturing. Young people are anxious and adrift because they don't know where we came from. They don't know why any of us or how any of this was built. Texas is not forcing anyone to believe. They are doing what they must do, simply refusing to continue the lie that the Bible is irrelevant to who we are. You don't have to like it, but that's the truth. They are giving children back a piece of their inheritance so you can actually understand the world that they inherited. Media is in full panic because they know what happens when people rediscover the source and rediscover their story. All their work is gone. The same people who lecture us about diversity and inclusion lose their minds when the most influential book in the history of the world is treated with just basic cultural respect. But let me leave you this, the good news. Bible has outlasted every empire, every ideology, every attempt to bury it. It survived Hitler. It survived far worse than a few hysterical headlines. And the American people, especially parents, are waking up. You don't need to turn our churches into schools, and our schools into churches, and I don't want to do that. We just need to stop pretending our civilization sprang from nowhere. Wait a minute. I was a tadpole, then a monkey, and now me? Our civilization just appeared from nowhere? From pure secular reason alone? No! None of that is true. Give your children the tools to read their own story. Texas just took one careful, legal, long overdue step in the right direction, and the hysteria will fade. But the truth will remain. Back in a minute. Sponsor this half hour is Rapid Radios. Ever tried to set up a new printer? I tell you, it's like applying for a top secret security clearance. First you download the app, then you create a new account, then you verify your email. 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

0: Immigration is not a suicide pact. Watch the brand new documentary, The Golden Door, from Ellis Island to the White House, July 1st on Torch.
1: I swear to you, this ring, it's one ring to rule them all. It's one of those Aura rings. My wife made me wear it. It's driving me out of my mind. My phone just said, "Are you swimming?" No, I'm not swimming. I'm doing a monologue. That's all. I just get a little worked up. I swear to you, can I find the Mountain of Doom? Because I'm going to throw it in. All right. Let's see. Supreme Court, anchor baby citizenship. That's up today. The SCOTUS trans people in sports, girl sports, that's happening today. Today is a really big day. A really, really big day. I saw something. Ricky, who was it that you sent me this tweet? Who was it?
2: Oh, our friend of the show, Inez. Inez Feltzer.
1: Yes.
2: Stepman?
1: So, yeah. Inez writes, three most important buckets of structural policy changes that is that a serious GOP would address are, and now this is from 2022, substantially curtail the power of unelected agencies, that's happening, substantially curtail the power of woke capital. Would you say that's happening? Jason, chime in on this. Has that happened yet? I think we're about to.
3: Woke capital, I think it's going that direction. I think they are making moves.
1: Yeah, I haven't seen a lot done on it, but it is moving in that direction. Yeah. Serious strike against the left power centers in education. A little bit. Reopen U.S. energy. Done. Restore order on the border. Done. Restore the biological definition of sex in federal law. We haven't done that yet, have we? Or have we? I think I remember. Maybe states are just doing that. But she said
2: it was definitely an EO in 2025.
1: Right. Address these structural issues, and that's a good stint in power. We are doing more than that. You know, we get a little frustrated. We're like, we're not doing enough. We're doing a lot. There are some big things that are happening right now. If we could get another term. And I don't mean that Donald Trump needs to run for another term. I mean somebody who thinks like him, somebody who's going to continue these policies. If we can get one more term, two would be perfect, one more term, and we can really turn this ship in a way that they're not going to be able to do, except for going full-fledged communist and, you know, roll in the Soviet tanks from across the border. And believe me, the Soviet tanks will be there in Canada if they're not there already. But roll the tanks across the border, you know, and just disband the Supreme Court or pack it or whatever they have to do. If we have any, you know, chance at constitutional law surviving, we are making really great inroads. We'll see what happens today. Two very important Supreme Court cases are coming up. That'll be next hour. And what happened with the Declaration of Independence? How was it actually written? The real story is so much better than the little tale you might have told yourself. That also, the left versus the Declaration of Independence, Wilson and the big state and SCOTUS. We'll tell you what happened yesterday. First, let me tell you about Chapter. The hardest part of making a decision isn't usually the decision itself. It's usually figuring out which of the thousand voices both in your head and around you that you should actually listen to. Every commercial says, "We're the very best." Every website, 5-star reviews. Everybody has an opinion. After a while, you're not really any closer to an answer. You're just more confused than when you started. And that's especially true when it comes to Medicare. There's so many plans, so many options, and so many little details that can affect your coverage that it's easy to feel overwhelmed. In fact, it's designed that way. That's why I'm glad there's Chapter. They don't just try to push you towards one particular insurance company. They start with you, your doctors, your prescriptions, your needs, your budget. And then they help you find the plan that actually fits your life. Because when you're making an important decision, the last thing you need is more noise. You need somebody who can help you make sense of all of it. So give them a call. The call is free. Just dial #250, say the keyword Chapter. That's #250, keyword Chapter. I love these people. I trust them because this company was started because their parents were ripped off by people who are scamming the system. Please get the real deal. They will help you. #250, keyword Chapter.
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1: Here's the latest Detroit news, weather, and traffic on 910 AM, Detroit's News Talk Superstation.
2: Traffic is slow on I-275 southbound between 7 Mile and M14. Also, we have an accident on Drake Road southbound between Walnut Lake Road and Pine Tree Drive that's caused the closure of the roadway. In the news, Detroit police say a 16-year-old boy is hospitalized after he was injured in a suspected drive-by shooting about 10:15 last night. The teen was wounded but is expected to recover. Residents of Swan Island in Gros Isle are cut off from deliveries and trash collection after Wayne County cut the weight restriction on the Swan Drive Bridge from 33 tons to 3 tons. The lower weight limit is in effect until further notice. Your local forecast today is for it to be a hot one. We do have an extreme heat warning go into effect at noon until 8 p.m. on Thursday. We'll see sunny to partly cloudy skies today, and it's going to be hot and humid with a high of 96. I'm Heather Pasco for 910 AM News Talk Superstation.
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4: I'm Michael Wallace. The Supreme Court wraps up its term today with some major rulings expected.
5: Opinions are expected today on birthright citizenship, transgender athletes competing in girls and women's sports, and campaign finance. The court ended yesterday with a major win for President Trump, ruling 6-3 that presidents can fire FTC commissioners without showing cause. Mr. Trump called the decision monumental.
6: That was really a big case because it gave strength to presidents and strength to the presidency, a very important case.
5: Stacey Lynn, Worldwide News Network, Washington.
4: With strong winds spreading several large wildfires, the governors of Utah and Colorado have declared states of emergency to mobilize the National Guard. Colorado Governor Jared Polis.
7: We have all of the state of Colorado aviation resources engaged with fighting these fires, along with considerable help from interstate pools, along with our ground resources, our state engines and modules, and state dispatchers and fire management. They're moving between the fires as we speak, and all of them are going to be used on, for the best positive impact on these fires.
4: Most of the fires are 0% contained. Some southern Colorado communities are under mandatory evacuation orders. It's expected to be a record-breaking holiday weekend for travel. Clint Henderson with the travel site The Points Guy says even with gas prices so high, millions of Americans will take road trips.
8: They may be staying a little bit less time on their 4th of July road trips than they would have if prices were more normal. But I think people are still hitting the road. And I think you're going to see a lot of road trips to national parks and state parks. And that's really where the demand has been highest for the 4th.
4: As for air travel, the TSA expects to screen 18.7 million passengers between today and July 6th. The agency predicts Thursday will be the busiest day at the airports. The man expected to become Britain's next prime minister plans to make some big changes.
9: Andy Burnham says if he becomes British prime minister, he'll move power out of Westminster in London and establish a number 10 Downing Street North in Manchester, the city where he was once mayor, as the nerve centre of a more decentralised country. In his first major leadership speech since launching his bid to replace Keir Starmer, who resigned 2 weeks ago, Burnham's pledging to expand the idea of local rule across England and offer new opportunities for Scotland, Wales and Northern Ireland by pushing decision-making closer to their communities. Burnham is the front-runner in the governing Labour Party's internal election process to replace outgoing Prime Minister Keir Starmer, who resigned 2 weeks ago. For the Worldwide News Network, I'm John Terrett.
4: New Jersey Republican Congressman Tom Kaine Jr. is expected to speak on Capitol Hill this morning after missing more than 100 House votes. He has not been seen in public since March and has not explained why. He has only said that he's been dealing with a personal medical issue. This is the Worldwide News Network.
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10: I'm Nicole Murray with Your Money Now. President Trump said on Truth Social that gasoline retailers must prices down immediately and warned there will be big problems ahead if they do not do so. Last week, Trump said he instructed the Department of Justice to look into oil companies for not lowering gasoline pump prices in line with falling crude costs, accusing the companies of gouging customers. A Michigan judge has blocked prediction market operator Kalshi from continuing to allow people in the state to place financial bets on sporting events after the state's attorney general accused it of violating state gaming law. Kalshi will be fined $120,000 each day it does not comply with the geolocation requirements. Digital Realty said it will acquire a larger stake in three data centers in Northern Virginia from asset management.

0: manager Blackstone in a $3.5 billion cash and stock deal. Northern Virginia has become a hub for AI demand. Futures are slightly lower this morning as the NASDAQ is set for its best quarter since 2020. That's your money now.
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Yeah. So that is the Fourth Amendment song. It's out today. If you're an insider for a Torch, if you're already a Torch member, you can get it. All the lesson plans for the Bill of Rights and the Constitution. That is out today. Tomorrow is our big special, and it is really, really, really good. You want to learn history in a fun way? This is it. I went to the streets of New York. We're going to do part of it live. I'm going to be, it's like Bill O'Reilly, do part of it live. Anyway, I'm going to do part of it live. We're going to be in Washington, D.C. tomorrow night, and we'll open up with some live stuff. They're going to take you then to the streets of New York. I'm going to teach you what, I mean, it couldn't be more important this week with SCOTUS deciding in just a few minutes about birthright citizenship. We'll show you why immigration has to be stopped right now until we get it right. You'll have the full understanding of what immigration is really for historically. Tomorrow night at 8, watch it with your whole family. It's a great way to celebrate Independence Week. And that's for Torch members. You can get it all commercial free tomorrow night, 8 p.m., live from Washington, D.C., where I will be. And I'm speaking, is it tomorrow? No, it's, yeah, it's tomorrow. I'm going to be speaking at the National Mall at 1 at the State Fair. And I'm going to be teaching the Declaration of Independence. Speaking of that, let me tell you what happened yesterday with the Supreme Court. Supreme Court yesterday made a few major rules expanding presidential authority over independent regulators while protecting, you know, a few constitutional limits, including requiring warrants for broad location data sweeps by law enforcement. Whoa, warrants. That's the Fourth Amendment. You know, the agencies and the global pressures constantly pushing for more control and nuanced compromises in our founding liberties. It's got to stop. It absolutely has to stop. This is the living battle for sovereignty and independence, and it's playing out right now. And refusing to let the pressure dilute the fundamental structures that protect American liberty is our job. It's the same spirit that always has defined this country when we're at our best. We've always had our vices. We've always had foreign and domestic problems. And it always urges us to soften the core, to add just a few more conditions, make independence a little more palatable to the world or to the factions inside the gates. But independence was never meant to be negotiated down into something comfortable. Never. Freedom is uncomfortable. Freedom was meant to be declared and defended without apology or amendment. Thomas Jefferson and John Adams both fulfilled their goal of living to see the 50th anniversary of the signing of Declaration of Independence. They both died on the same day, July 4th, 1826. John Adams was 90, Jefferson was 83. Both of them had failing health. Jefferson and Adams each declined tons of invitations to attend the July 4th celebrations that year because they were both really sick. And Adams sent a letter to be read aloud at the 50th Independence Day celebration in his local town of Quincy, Mass. And he wrote that the Declaration, and if I may, I want to quote, he said, the Declaration is a memorable epic in the annals of human race, destined in future history to form the brightest or the blackest page according to the use or abuse of those political institutions by which they shall, in time to come, be shaped by the human mind. It's remarkable how the founders understood human nature and what could happen to the United States. They knew it. Less than a century after Adams and Jefferson

dies. The most serious attempt to undermine the Declaration of Independence and the Constitution came from our 28th president, Woodrow Wilson. I hate that guy. He wrote, and if I may quote, "Some citizens of this country have never gotten beyond the Declaration of Independence," as if that's a bad thing. On July 4th, 1876, when Wilson was a 19-year-old college student, he wrote in his diary, quote, "100 years ago, America conquered England in an unequal struggle, and this year she glories over it. How much happier she would be now if she had England's form of government instead of the miserable delusion of the Republic. A republic too founded upon the notion of abstract liberty. I venture to say this country will never celebrate another centennial as a republic." Oh, please make it to 2076, please. We made it to 1976. In 1911, a year before he was elected president, Wilson said in a speech, and again I quote, "I do not find the problems of 1911 solved in the Declaration of Independence. It's the object of government to make those adjustments of life that will put every man in a position to claim his normal rights as a living human being." See what he does here? He completely inverts the Declaration. He says, you don't have inherent rights until government puts you in a position to claim them. That is the heart of the disease called progressivism, which is now known as democratic socialism. In a later speech, Wilson said, and again, I quote, "We are not bound to adhere to the doctrines held by the signers of the Declaration of Independence. We are as free as they were to make and unmake governments. We're not here to worship men or a document. Every 4th of July should be a time for examining our standards, our purpose, for determining afresh what principles, what forms of power we think most likely to affect our safety and happiness. That and that alone is the obligation of the Declaration that it lays upon us." So at the opposite end of the spectrum from Woodrow Wilson's disdain for the Declaration, Lincoln loved it. And Lincoln pointed the nation back to the Declaration as its mission statement. Unlike Wilson, who recommended leaving out the preamble, Lincoln considered it the most vital part. To Lincoln, the self-evident truths were universal and timeless. He wrote that these truths are, quote, applicable to all men at all times, that today and in all coming days, it shall be a rebuke and a stumbling block to the very harbingers of reappearing tyranny and oppression. He gave a speech in 1861, shortly after he was first elected president. He said, quote, "I have never had a feeling politically that did not spring from the sentiments embodied by the Declaration of Independence. I've often inquired of myself what great principle or idea it was that kept the Confederacy so long together. It was not the mere matter of the separation of the colonies from the motherland. It was the sentiment of the Declaration which gave liberty, not alone to the people of this country, but I hope the world for all future time." In his Gettysburg Address, which is brilliant, and it's a renewal of the Declaration, he says that this nation under God shall have a new birth of freedom, and the government of the people, by the people, for the people shall not perish from this earth. We can't assume that this radical idea of freedom will always be embraced by Americans, because we're losing it now. We're seeing it slip by. The Declaration's principles have to continually be defended and rediscovered. And it's not alarmist. It's not a quaint history lesson. It's reality. It's the reality right now. The fundamental principles of the Declaration are under attack from the left. They want you to forget about it, which makes it so important that you learn it. Shortly before his death in 1826, 90-year-old John Adams asked to recommend a toast that could be given in his honor on July 4th. He didn't hesitate. He suggested just this: independence forever. Small group of visitors silently glanced at each other for a moment before somebody asked Adams if he'd like to add anything else, and he said, No, not a word. That's the spirit we need today. The recent court rulings and the ongoing defense of religious liberty and the executive authority can show how we still push back overreach without fatal compromise. But the deeper the war is, the one against the timeless truths of the Declaration itself,

0: It is a deep, deep war. 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Reject the idols and the laws. Independence forever. Not a word more. 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

0: NBC News Radio, I'm Mark Mayfield. We're just hours away from the Supreme Court handing down a couple of landmark decisions. Tammy Trujillo has a preview.
1: After a flurry of decisions on Monday, the court is set to hand down rulings on two huge cases, birthright citizenship and transgender athlete bans. The court will rule on a challenge to President Trump's executive order limiting birthright citizenship to children with at least one parent with citizenship or permanent legal status. The court is also weighing in on the legality of states banning transgender athletes from competing in girls' and women's school sports. I'm Tammy Trujillo.
0: President Trump says he's unsure if he'll sign the bipartisan housing bill. The housing bill is an attempt to address housing shortages and affordability. It's sitting on his desk after being passed in the House and Senate last week. And the Archdiocese of San Francisco is going to pay out hundreds of millions of dollars to the victims of clergy sex abuse. Mark Mayfield, NBC News Radio.
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4: 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It may seem like prices never come down for anything, but that isn't so for Maserati's Gran Turismo buyers. The price is coming down by $57,000 for 2027, down to about $143,000 from $200,000 right now. Okay, it's only for the EV models, but that's some discount. 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
5: Did you know you could postpone paying income tax when you sell an investment property? 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
6: Prohibition signs are circular with a white background and a red border, and they have a diagonal red line crossing over a black image. The image represents the type of prohibition. If it's a cigarette, for example, it means you are not allowed to smoke in that area. Warning signs are triangular, and they have a yellow background, a black border, and a black image. The image represents the type of warning. If it's a fire, for example, it's warning you about a potential fire hazard. Safe condition signs are either square or rectangular. They're green and have either a white image or white text on them, and they often include an arrow to tell you which direction to take. You'll see this sign above fire exit doors. Mandatory signs are circular with a blue background. They have a white image or white text inside the circle that signifies something you must do. You'll see an example of this on fire doors, such as fire door, keep shut.
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0: Immigration is not a suicide pact. Watch the brand new documentary, The Golden Door, from Ellis Island to the White House, July 1st on Torch.
1: So Elon Musk has a political action committee he called AmeriPAC. The other day, their X account tweeted, immigration without assimilation is invasion. Well, that created a little debate, as you might imagine. I think Americans have been conditioned to believe that it's impolite not to want absolutely everybody in the country. And that's just stupid, honestly. I mean, I'm sorry, but dare I say it, you might be retarded. You just don't let anybody into the country. That's not what this is about. You know, if your entire neighborhood was transformed by Somali flags and your local Kroger is now suddenly full of women in hijabs and the call to prayer is playing on loudspeakers, but you're not allowed to hear your church bells. I mean, I suppose you could celebrate that America is a melting pot, but let's not pretend it's the same as Little Italy. It's not. It's not. That's not a melting pot. And I know that people, like when we had Little Italy, they didn't melt in, but they were trying to. They were trying to, and they eventually did. This is going the other way. They tried to pretend they're melting in, but they're actually going the other way. They are building a Sharia state, okay? And the other thing that we have adopted that is absolutely 100% wrong is that all cultures are equal to one another. No, they're not. If the culture that brought the United Kingdom, the rape gangs, you know, if that's equal, then, hey, Kentucky, what a great addition for you. Huh? No. And if you disagree, it's because you have eyeballs that can see what happened in Europe. Not because you're a xenophobe, but because you can see the results. We're so worried about looking good instead of actually being good. If it wasn't for the, you know, it wasn't good for the UK to fill the streets with lower classes of Pakistani men who leave young girls to fend for themselves, but then made the government look good somehow or another? No. Their own daughters need to be safe. And that's all the people were saying over in England, is I want my daughter to be safe. Isn't that compassion? All it cost, if ignoring that, was 250 girls. 250,000 girls, a quarter of a million girls that we know of. And I'm sorry, if you come from that culture, you either assimilate right now, or you can't be here. Get out immediately. You know, it's not the same as like, I'm going to open up an Italian restaurant. No, no. You know, having spaghetti and raping a little girl is not the same. It's not the same. I can't believe I have to explain that, but apparently you do. We're going to take you through immigration, what it's really all about, and what happens if you don't get it right. And that is all happening tomorrow night. It is tomorrow night, right? Wednesday. Tomorrow night, July 1st. If you're a Torch member, it'll be on your app. You can watch it live or immediately after the broadcast. It will be posted. But it's out tomorrow night, Torch 250, live from Washington, D.C., the home of our 250th anniversary party. It's called The Golden Door, from Ellis Island to the White House. It is really good. Really good. I saw all of the elements the other day.

0: what was it, Sunday, I think I watched all of them. And, I mean, my producers are so good. Jason and Nathan and Bowie and Ricky and Nick and all of the people who are off to the sides. I know I'm not going to name everybody, but all the other people who are making it possible. This is such a great team that we're all on the same page. We all believe in our country, and we don't necessarily come at it from the same place. We have discussions and dialogue all the time. What does that mean? What are you sure that's right? And it's all of us coming together and them honestly making me look really good that allows this documentary to go out. And it is one for your whole family. You are going to love. It is tough. It says some things that are controversial. Get over it. You may not agree. Get over it. I think you will, but some won't. Some will absolutely say, this is xenophobic hate mongering. No, it's not. No, it's not. It's the truth. And it's inspiring as well. What we should be. That's tomorrow night at 8 o'clock. All right. By the way, join us at torch250.com. That's torch250.com. It'll be, if you're already a member, it'll be wherever you get all your stuff for Torch already. Ricky, we are just a few minutes away from SCOTUS making a ruling on anchor baby citizenship. What's your guess? Yay or nay? Does it stay or not?
1: It's going to be good. There's no fence outside the Supreme Court like there was after the Roe v. Wade ruling. So this means it's probably...
0: It means either John Roberts is going to find a way.
1: John Roberts is doing his thing, yeah.
0: Yeah, John Roberts is going to do his thing. We'll find out that and men and women's sports. That's decided next hour as well. And the Declaration of Independence, history lesson number one, 3-day series next.

0: You know, I was just reading an article, and it was a list of market downturns for the U.S. economy. Now, it got me thinking. Markets crash, things go up, things go down. It doesn't seem to be a matter of if or when, right? I mean, the Depression, 1929, the Recession, 1937, the flash crash, 1962, oil crisis in the 70s, Black Monday, 1987, dot-com bubble, 2008 crisis. 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
2: ABC News, I'm Sherry Preston. The Supreme Court is set to finish its term this morning with a couple of major decisions, including one on birthright citizenship. Here's ABC's Karen Waugh in Washington.
3: Trump's order would deny automatic citizenship to children born in the U.S. to parents who are undocumented or only in the U.S. temporarily. Even some of the conservative justices seem skeptical of the Trump administration's case during arguments in the spring. Also today, the justices are set to rule on whether states can ban transgender girls from playing on girls' sports teams.
2: Potentially life-threatening heat is spreading from the Midwest into the Northeast over the next couple of days. Tens of millions of us are under heat advisories. The White House is now confirming to ABC News that the U.S. and Iranian delegations in Qatar are not expected to meet today. President Trump sent his envoys, Jared Kushner and Steve Witkoff, to Doha after announcing Iran had requested a meeting. The Iranians maintain there never was anything scheduled. This is ABC News. Two federal agencies are investigating aviation incidents that occurred within hours of each other and within the same airspace, as ABC's Jim Ryan.
4: The first involved a JetBlue aircraft that hit a drone as it approached New York's JFK.
5: You said you collided?
6: Yep, it hit us right above the cockpit.
4: The plane landed safely, but the FBI wants to know who was operating that drone. A few hours later, a helicopter pilot radioed JFK controllers about a near miss.
7: It was just one of the remote-controlled airplanes, a big one at 500 feet.
4: The FAA is looking into that incident. All the audio from ATC.com. Jim Ryan, ABC News.
2: 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I'm Sherry Preston, ABC News.
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10: An accident this morning on I-275 southbound before Telegraph has two left lanes blocked. That's why traffic is stop-and-go approaching. There's also a crash on I-275 southbound after 6 Mile. Both shoulders are affected here. In the news, a man is hospitalized after he was injured in a drive-by shooting outside of a gas station in the 18,100 block of West 7 Mile. The man, in his 20s, was injured when a car pulled up and opened fire about 4:30 yesterday afternoon. The Detroit Pistons are bringing back a sharpshooter. ESPN reports the team intends to sign Kevin Huerter to a 3-year, $27 million deal. Your local forecast today is for a sunny to partly cloudy skies. Hot and humid, though, with a high of 95. We do have an extreme heat warning in effect from noon today until 8 p.m. on Thursday. We'll see clear skies tonight, a low of 79, and sunny tomorrow, hot and humid with a high of 98. I'm Heather Pasco for 910 AM News Talk Superstation.
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11: 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Lisa Mateo, Bloomberg Radio.
12: The board recommends approving.
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0: fusion of entertainment, enlightenment, and empowerment. This is the Glenn Beck Program. 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
1: Hello, America. We're glad you're here. This is going to be a big hour. We need to tell you first what happened in the Little versus Hecox case from Idaho and West Virginia. This was about banning men in women's sports. It went in front of the Supreme Court. They just announced, they said, the states have a right to ban men in women's sports. They're not making this a blanket for everybody. They're saying the states get to decide. That means the 23 states, I think, that are already doing this, you get to continue to ban men in women's sports. This is really good news if you believe that. Bad news for the left. But again, it's not a blanket. It is, again, states get to decide. Okay, so now we have got one more, and it's coming out in about a half an hour, and that one is a big one. We're going to give you all the coverage on that in about 30 minutes as they announce it. We'll try to give you the best analysis we can on it. They're going to announce the next ruling, and that ruling is on anchor babies. Do you have birthright citizenship or not? This one, I'm not expecting this one to go well, but we will see all of that coverage and part one of our three-part series on the actual signing of the Declaration of Independence, the real story. We begin that in 60 seconds. First, burn a launcher. You got 2 seconds to react. He's coming at you. Who? You don't know, but he's angry. He's shouting. He doesn't stop when you tell him to stay back. Suddenly, you've gone from thinking about whatever it was that you were just thinking about to, geez, am I going to get out of this safely? You reach for your burner. You fire around, and suddenly the person who is charging at you isn't charging at you anymore. 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Okay. Let me take you to a room in Philadelphia. I want you just to... It's Independence Week, and it is imperative that we learn what actually happened in the summer of 1776. So I want to take you back there, and I want you to leave everything you think you know about our founders at the door. Leave the parade, leave the fireworks, leave the fat, comfortable, settled feeling of a thing that already happened and turned out fine. Because none of those men in that room knew it was going to turn out fine. What happened in that room was not a celebration. It was the most frightened, most courageous act grown men will ever make. You'll never read about something like this ever again. And we've buried it under 150 years of bunting until we can't feel it anymore. We understood it maybe for the first 100 years, and then it just started to go away. And I wanted you to feel it again. So start with this. The war was already a year old. Did you know that? The war was already a year old. A year, blood had been spilled in Lexington and Concord back in April of 1775. Men had already died on Bunker Hill that June. Washington had taken command of the army and chased the British out of Boston. There had already been a year of killing. And because we have not changed at all, even though we were already engaged in it, Americans wanted to stop the war. They were like, no, it's going to cost us too many people. We don't want independence if it's going to cost us our kids. Okay? Nothing changes. A year after their sons coming home in boxes, the majority of colonists still wanted to patch it up, still wanted to be Englishmen. And I understand. They still walked across the ocean at a king and thought, surely he's going to come to his senses. He's going to protect us from his own corrupt ministers, right? People think that now. When our government goes truly corrupt, we still think, well, we used to. They're going to fix this. Somebody's going to go to jail for this. This is not really what's happening. That's common. That's what humans do. And that's how badly they wanted to stay out of war. And the king knew it, and he spat on it. The year before we wrote the Declaration of Independence, this Congress had sent him what they called the Olive Branch Petition. You ever heard of that? I need you to understand the tone of that document because it shatters the cartoon of the angry rebel. Okay? It was not a list of demands. It was not, I want reparations. It wasn't that. It wasn't a threat. It was a plea on their knees. Please, we are still your loyal subjects. We love you. Stop the bloodshed and we're yours. And they sent it across the ocean with a man named Richard Penn. He was a descendant of the founder of Pennsylvania. And that name meant something. And George III wouldn't even take the document into his hands. He refused to touch it. And before he'd even technically rejected it, he stood up in front of Parliament and declared the whole of the colonies in open and avowed rebellion. Every man in that room in Philadelphia, he declared a traitor officially by the name of the crown. And then he kept going. Because in December of 1775, Parliament passed and the king approved the thing that just slammed the door and threw the bolt. It was the Prohibitory Act. This is what it actually did. Listen to this. It banned all trade with the colonies. He was going to strangle us to death. It declared that every American ship on the open sea, forfeit, fair game. You can take it, belong to any open enemy. And in the language of nations, a blockade like this is not a policy, it's an act of war. With one signature, the King of England took 3 million of his own people and threw them outside of his protection and said, rape them, take them. He stopped being their king, and then he started being their hunter because he went shopping right after this. He went to Germany, and he looked for soldiers, Hessian soldiers. He was looking for mercenaries. They'd never set foot in America. They had never a problem with America. They'd never been here. They were paid in gold to cross an ocean and kill his own subjects out in their own fields. When John Adams heard about this, he didn't rage. He almost relaxed. He said, well, now the die is cast, because the question had been answered by the king. And right in the middle of this, in January of 1776, a pamphlet hits the streets. It was 47 pages. If you've never read it, you should. It's amazing. It was made by a failed corset maker from England who had been in America for barely a year and kind of been adopted almost as a son by Benjamin Franklin. His name was Thomas Paine. And he called this pamphlet Common Sense. And it was common sense because he said, I'm saying the things out loud that everyone has been too frightened to say, but the pulpits had not been too frightened to say it. All of these things had been said from the

0: pulpits over and over and over again for the last couple of decades. And he just comes out and he says, it's absurd. How is this continent being ruled by an island? There's something rotten in the very idea of a king. And the time for asking about it is over. And he sold 100,000 copies in just a couple of months. Now imagine that. That's 3 million people total, man, woman, child, everybody. Do the math on that. It was read aloud in taverns, around campfires to men who couldn't read it themselves. And it was Paine that put the match to the kindling. And by the spring of 1776, the ground under that Congress had moved. So understand what the question actually was when the men actually sat down. It was never, should we rebel? The king had already declared war. They had already named them traitors. He had already hired men to kill them. The only question in that room was whether 13 really jealous, squabbling, distrustful colonies would have the nerve to stand up and say out loud that which was already true. To say it was to die. You know, the word treason, I don't know, it's like a debate club term now. Treason. What does it even mean? Treason against the crown was punishment by death, and not a clean death. You know how they killed William Wallace, right? They tied a rope around his arms and his legs, and then tied a horse to each end of those ropes, and they drew and quartered him, tore him apart in the square because he was a traitor. The traditional sense of sentence was create horror. So every man who signed his name to that declaration, that was it. He was a traitor. He's signing his own death warrant, betting that an army of farmers could win before the king's men got to him. And here's what we forget. These were not men who had nothing to lose. That's the lie that makes them safe and small. John Hancock was the wealthiest man in New England. There was already a bounty on his head. The British wanted him personally to be drawn and quartered. Benjamin Franklin was 70, the most famous American on earth. That man could have lived out his days in comfort and glory anywhere. He could have gone over to France easily. They loved him in France. And his own son, Benjamin Franklin's son, William, was the royal governor of New Jersey, loyal to the crown, about to be arrested and never truly speak to his father ever again. Imagine that. A revolution that ran a fault line straight through the most famous family in America. These men had farms and fortunes and businesses and libraries and wives and children and grandchildren. Every single one of them was about to wager all of it, the entire inheritance, on the longest odds on earth. So let me take you to June 7th, because June 7th, it begins. I'll start there in 60 seconds. 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

0: freedoms.
1: So on June 7th, we're in part one of our story of telling the signing of the Declaration of Independence. I'm going to break it up into three parts. This time tomorrow, part two, and then this time on Thursday, part three of the Declaration of Independence. So let me take you to June 7th. Richard Henry Lee, he's of Virginia. Virginia is a must-win state. Okay? It's one of the reasons why Tom Jefferson was picked to write it, because Jefferson and the state of Virginia were way ahead of everybody else on working on freedom. So Henry Lee of Virginia, he rises. He doesn't hedge at all. He puts a motion on the floor plainly. He says, these United Colonies are and of right ought to be free and independent states absolved by all allegiance to the British crown. I told you yesterday, the first state to do this was just the month before, and it was Rhode Island. John Adams stands up and he seconds it instantly, and the room doesn't erupt. The room does not cheer. The room goes silent and cold and scared because half of it still hoped. Leading that half was a man that we really need to respect, not boo. His name was John Dickinson. He was in Pennsylvania. The history books needed a villain, so they cast him as the coward who just wouldn't sign, but he wasn't anything like that. Dickinson may have been the most genuinely principled man in that room. He looked at the 13 really disorganized colonies. We didn't have a navy. We had no treasury. We didn't have any allies. No army worth the name. We're farmers. And then he looked at the most powerful empire the world had ever seen, and he said, these guys are going to get our kids killed for nothing. And he wasn't wrong. He wasn't wrong about the odds, at least. He was only wrong about the men. It took more courage to stand alone against the rising tide of that room than it did to ride it. Remember that the next time somebody tells you the brave thing and the popular thing is the same thing. It's not. Now, here's the strategic genius, the thing that really nobody appreciates. It had to be unanimous. Why? Why not just let all the eager colonies go and leave the cautious ones behind? Because a declaration that some colonies signed and others didn't was not a country. It was a suicide note with a partial signature. A half-united America would be picked apart one colony at a time and hung in pieces. There was a deeper reason. Across the ocean was France, and they were watching us, the one power that could tip this war. And France would not spend a single soldier or a single dime betting on a house that was already split down the middle. They were like, if you guys can't do that and come together on this, one voice or no voice at all, total unity or total surrender. There wasn't a third door. So Congress did something quietly brilliant. They didn't force the vote on June 7th and watch it fail. They said, you know what? Why don't we give it a month? Let's postpone this. Give it a month to give the frightened delegates time to ride home, take the temperature of the people, and come back with a permission to leap. Okay, so they bought time. And in that bought time, they hedged the most consequential bet in all of human history. If we are going to do this, this is how they reasoned. We better not be scrambling for words on the day we leap. We better have the document already written, already polished, already to fire the instant the vote clears. So on June 11, 1776, they appointed five men to a committee. They said, you guys draft the declaration. Put into words the thing on which the punishment is rope. Benjamin Franklin, John Adams, who was the engine of the whole revolution, Roger Sherman of Connecticut, he was a shoemaker turned statesman, and Robert Livingston of New York. And they needed a fifth. And they decided the 33-year-old redheaded lawyer from Virginia who had sat through nearly the entire session without saying a word, a man most of them barely even knew. Not a person in the room understood they had just made one of the most important decisions in history, in the history of the human race. Hold Jefferson and his mind in your mind for a second, because that's exactly where the next part of this story begins tomorrow. And it is not the story you were told. Tomorrow, I'm going to tell you what happens when he gets into the room. He's alone. He does not want to be there. He thinks this is

0: just a document that anybody could write. He doesn't think this is going to be something. He thinks he's just writing like a committee report, and then they'll come after that and they'll. And it caused a rift between him and almost all of the other founding fathers for the rest of their lives. He barely got over what happened in the next few days. So tomorrow I'm going to take you to that hot and sweaty room. You know, as I was getting ready for this week, I watched John Adams. Remember that old HBO movie? You should watch it again. It is so good. And I watched the scene where they are debating this, and they're showing, you know, Thomas Jefferson going into the room, and they missed so much. One of the things they missed is they showed everybody in the room with just one little piece of paper. Then they were like fanning themselves. Have you ever been to Philadelphia? I know it sucks, right? Now imagine Philadelphia in the summer. Have you ever been there in the summer? It was kind of like it's going to be in Washington, D.C. Washington, D.C., they wanted the Capitol to be in Philadelphia, not in Washington, D.C. Benjamin Franklin said, let him have it the first year in Washington, D.C. It'll come back because nobody wants to live in that swamp. It's literally a swamp and horrible in the summer. It's hot, it's humid, but so is Philadelphia. These guys go in and the temperatures are like they are this week in Philadelphia, except a lot like Europe, they didn't have air conditioning. And a lot, and not like Europe, they only wore wool. Oh, and they all wore a big hat, like a wool cap, except it was called a wig. And they also didn't have deodorant. And they had to close all of the windows and doors. And they sat in that room, stinking and sweating for a month. I mean, that's the part where I think I would have been. I would have been like, guys, I can't do this. I mean, the war and everything, I guess I'll go out to war and, you know, lose a leg or an arm or whatever. But I can't sit in this room because you guys all stink to high heaven. Tomorrow, I'm going to take you into that really smelly, stinky room and take you to Thomas Jefferson and the words that he scribbles out. And it is a story you have not heard before. That's tomorrow, part two. Okay, we get to the SCOTUS decision on birthright citizenship. It's going to be announced here while we take a break, and then I'll try to read it as fast as I can and give you what I can on the other side of the break. This is a very big one, a very big one. Birthright citizenship, right or wrong, Supreme Court decides next. Some companies spend millions of dollars trying to convince you that they share your values, while others never have to convince you at all because they actually live them. 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
3: There's a disabled vehicle causing some delays for motorists on the Southfield Freeway northbound at the Jeffries. Your two right lanes are blocked, and that has you stop and go from Joy Road. Also on I-275 southbound after 6 Mile, there's an accident here on the right shoulder. In the news, Madison Heights police have launched a hate crime investigation after the American Islamic Community Center received two threatening voicemails Sunday. Care of Michigan's executive director says the calls were just 2 minutes apart and that they need to be taken seriously. The Detroit City Council plans to vote today on whether or not to extend the contract with ShotSpotter. Police say that they want

0: want the four-year contract to continue. Your local forecast today is a hot one. We'll see a mix of sun and clouds, hot and humid with a high of 96. There is an extreme heat warning that goes into effect at noon today until 8 p.m. on Thursday. I'm Heather Pasco for 910 AM News Talk Superstation.
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2: I'm Michael Wallace. The Supreme Court is expected to issue some major rulings today to end its term. Our Stacey Lynn in Washington reports on one of the biggest cases on the docket.
3: The high court's expected to rule on President Trump's effort to limit birthright citizenship.
4: I think it's very bad for our nation.
3: The case challenges whether children born in the U.S. to undocumented immigrants and some temporary visa holders are automatically citizens under the 14th Amendment.
4: No other nation does that birthright citizenship. No, not even close. Some did at the end. It's tremendously destructive. It's extremely costly.
3: The decision could reshape immigration law for generations. Stacey Lynn, Worldwide News Network, Washington.
2: The justices are also expected to rule on whether states can ban transgender athletes from girls' and women's sports. A major heat wave sweeping the U.S. will stretch from the Midwest to the East Coast this week. News Nation's Marcus Espinosa reports an extreme heat warning is already up for Chicago through Thursday.
5: The most dangerous heat stretches from the Midwest to the Mississippi Valley, where the National Weather Service says heat index values, they could reach between 105 and 115 degrees. This is serious. In the U.S., heat kills more people than any other weather-related event. Forecasters say what makes this stretch dangerous really is the combination of how long it lasts and the fact that there are very warm nights, leaving little chance to recover, cool down before the next day's heat is already building up again.
2: U.S. power grids will be put to the test during this week's heat wave. The nation's largest regional grid, PJM, which serves 67 million customers in the Mid-Atlantic and South, forecasts a record demand of 166 gigawatts Thursday night, one more than the record it set in 2006. The U.S. and Iran are in Doha, Qatar for more peace talks, but they'll not meet with each other today. News Nation's Hannah Brandt.
6: A diplomat does tell News Nation, Special Envoy Steve Witkoff and Jared Kushner, they are meeting today with the Qatari prime minister. And that diplomat says tomorrow, the technical teams from both the U.S. and Iran are meeting separately with the mediators from Qatar and Pakistan. President Trump, though, claimed Iran requested a meeting today, but Iran's foreign ministry spokesperson says there are no direct talks scheduled between the U.S. and Iran. Iran's priority at the moment is implementing the points in the already signed memorandum of understanding.
2: Iran is demanding the U.S. unfreeze billions of its assets. An explosive device has injured a Ukrainian oligarch, his girlfriend, and his young son at a residence in Monaco. Police are calling it an assassination attempt. They say the suspect fled on foot into neighboring France. California Governor Gavin Newsom and Democratic state lawmakers have agreed to spend another $40 billion to speed up the state's vote counting process. It took 7 days to count the votes in the recent primary for governor and 6 days to determine the winner of the L.A. mayoral primary. This is the Worldwide News Network.
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8: A new study at J.A. May Cardiology found that patients with atrial fibrillation can monitor their heart rhythm at home by using a smartphone before treatment. Researchers at the Karolinska Institute say the approach reduced last-minute procedure cancellations by nearly 95%. I'm Yana Derillis for the Worldwide News Network.
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9: August 27th, 1859. Just as he was about to run out of funding, Edwin Drake decides to give drilling for oil one last go of it in the western Pennsylvania town of Titusville. 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

0: This is a misreading of the 14th Amendment, but the Supreme Court has chosen. I bet you it was led by John Roberts. Ricky, do you have anything on this yet?
1: Still waiting. We'll give it to you as soon as I know.
0: Yeah, give it to me. Let me. Just because they ruled this way does not make this reading correct. They're just leaving a distortion in on the reading of the 14th Amendment. And it's one the people who drafted this would never have recognized, never. Let me take you back to why the 14th Amendment exists in the first place, okay? After the Civil War, the Democrat Party had a terrorist arm. And it was started by the Democrats, and it was called the KKK, the Ku Klux Klan. And they were waging a campaign. They were murdering. They were lynching. They were intimidating not just black Americans, but any Americans who believed that black should be free. And so a third of the lynchings happened to white people. They were white Republicans, the party of Lincoln. Anybody who stood with them were lynched, okay? And they used every weapon at their disposal. This is the Democrat Party, used every weapon at their disposal. They used poll taxes, so-called literacy tests with just absurd questions like, how many windows are in the White House? I don't know how many. You can't vote, okay? And then when that didn't work, just outright violence. Because put the black man in its place. Okay, and I said, its place intentionally, because that's the way the Democrats thought. Then they took citizenship and tried to twist it, okay? The slaves had not come here of their own free will. What a surprise. They were taken from their homes. They were put on ships. And if they survived, they spent their lives as property. It's why we don't have life, liberty, and property. We have life, liberty, and the pursuit of happiness. Because if Thomas Jefferson would have left it as property, then you'd have slavery being property, and the South would never let it go because it's in the founding documents, okay? So the racist South said, no. You know, the blacks have been freed, and they and their children, born on American soil, should have, they are citizens and should have the right to vote. And then the racist Democrats in the South said no. So Congress had to go back and pass yet another amendment, the 14th Amendment. And it was passed by the Republican Congress, and it was the direct answer. All persons born or naturalized in the United States and subject to the jurisdiction thereof are citizens. That phrase, subject to the jurisdiction thereof, that was there for a reason. Why? What does it mean? It meant to cover the people who owed full allegiance to this country, not children of foreign diplomats, not members of invading armies, which, by the way, are banned from this, and not people whose presence here was unlawful or temporary. They are not under or subject to the jurisdiction thereof. That's what the Supreme Court got wrong today. This amendment was targeted as a remedy for the specific evil of slavery and the Democratic South's refusal to accept its end. It was never written to create automatic citizenship for children born to parents who enter the country illegally or come here on tourist visas just to give birth like the Chinese are. That's suicide. It was never meant to turn our constitutional compassion after slavery into a magnet for law-breaking or a tool for demographic transformation without the consent of the American people. It makes no sense to do that. Our own laws, born of justice and mercy, that's one of the best things we have going for us. People will say, there's a new poll out. What's the best thing about America? Number one is independence or freedom. Number two is the people. Why? Because we're decent people. We want to be good people, and that want or need to be good is being twisted against us once again. But if we were illiterate in the Bible, maybe we would know, because the Bible warns us about this kind of deception. In Isaiah, woe to them who call evil good and good evil. Do you think that's happening right now? That put darkness for light and a light

Jesus told his disciples, be wise as serpents and harmless as doves. You can be a dove, but you better be wise as a serpent. We are not called to be blind to evil. We are not called to let our kindness and our constitution be used as a weapon against the rule of law and the sovereignty of the country that offers that kindness to the world. That's not compassion. That's being played for a fool while evil advances under the cover of good intentions. The court stands with it. It stands with this distortion. That's too bad. It's a loss. However, that's the text and the history remain unchanged. And so the work now, oh God, I hate saying this, falls to Congress and to the states and to the people. See, what I'm not going to do is tell you we need to pack the court. I'm not going to tell you. I mean, I know John Roberts is worthless. He is worthless. But that's fine. That's fine. We don't get anywhere by talking about packing the courts and violating the very system that we set up for justice. I vehemently disagree with this. They are wrong. Okay, so let's pass legislation that restores the original meaning to subject to the jurisdiction thereof. Continue to secure the border. And make that incentive go away. Teach the real story of the 14th Amendment so this next generation understands why it was written. We have to remain doves, but wise as a serpent. We must remain vigilant, and we must do. America's corrected its course when principles were at stake, and we can do it again. You have to speak the truth without apology. Demand clarity. Don't go soft. Don't go dark. Don't grow weary. Speak the truth. The Republic is really worth the fight. So it matters what they did. It slows things down. But Donald Trump has already said, doesn't matter. He hasn't been sitting there twiddling his thumb. He's not surprised by this. I mean, you and I both know when we got up this morning, we heard that this was coming up today. We knew, okay, we know exactly where that's going. And Donald Trump knew it too. And you watch, there will be announcements, maybe even today, of a new effort. But they struck down his executive order today with the Supreme Court. So it is a victory for the left. It is not constitutional. In my opinion, it's not constitutional. The jurisdiction thereof. You can't just... this was talking about people who are already here, already loyal to the country. Everything was already here. And it was only meant to be to stop... Isn't it crazy? When you really know American history and you know the history of the parties... It is crazy how they haven't changed from the beginning. They really haven't changed. Well, I can't say that. Republicans have changed. They used to be good. The Republicans, you know, during the 1800s, they stood on principle. And now I don't know what they stand for exactly. But I will tell you this. The Democrats are exactly the same as they were in the 1800s. Exactly. Antifa is the new Klan. They'll deny it. They'll say, we don't have anything to do with it. You know they do. They bail the people out. They make excuses for them, exactly like they did with the Klan. The Democrats were like, the Klan, oh, these are just outlaws. We don't know who they are. They're wearing masks. We don't know. It was started by them. They haven't changed at all. And they're doing everything they can to, you know, just like they were back in the 1800s, they were doing everything they could to destroy the Union. They didn't agree with it because they wanted

0: it their way. They wanted slaves, and they wanted it their way. And nothing was going to convince them or change their hearts that slavery was wrong. And so what did they do? They did after the war, after 500,000 plus people died, 10 times the amount that died in Vietnam. After all those people died in the Civil War, they still decided we're going to have it our way. I don't care how we get it. We'll do it our way. Through intimidation, through terror tactics, exactly what's happening today. We won last time, and we'll win this time. But we just have to remain calm, be really, really wise, be very, very peaceful against people who are very, very violent. Nothing will help if we decide to say, we're going to pack the Supreme Court. We're going to get violent in the street. We're not going to do that. But that gets us nowhere. In fact, we lose the republic if we do that. We have to take the approach that Abraham Lincoln took, which was strong, very strong. But, you know, he was not popular because he said, we've got to love our enemy. He was following the dictates of Christ. That's what we need to do. But this is a bump in the road. This is not the end. This is the bump in a road. And by the way, the Supreme Court ruled the right way earlier this week on a couple of things, dismantling the deep state. And just a few minutes ago, they also ruled that no men in women's sports should your state decide. So all in all, it's a good day. This was a bad ruling. All right, back in just a second. Let me tell you about the International Fellowship. There's something encouraging about knowing that certain friendships can stand the test of time. They survive changes in leadership, changes in culture, and even times of great uncertainty because they weren't built in, you know, on convenience in the first place. They were built on shared convictions. And that's how I think about the relationship between the United States and Israel. For generations, our two nations have been connected by a belief in freedom, faith, and democracy. 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We come from the same God, and we inherit dignity. The dignity of every human being in the likeness of God. 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
1: Faith, family, a full work day. 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

0: NBC News Radio, I'm Mark Mayfield. The Supreme Court is set to rule this morning on a pair of blockbuster cases with sweeping implications. The court is going to rule on a challenge to President Trump's executive order limiting birthright citizenship to children with at least one parent with citizenship or permanent legal status. The justices are also weighing in on the legality of states banning transgender athletes from competing in girls' and women's school sports. The music streaming service Tidal will begin to label music wholly or substantially created using AI. Tammy Trujillo has details.
1: The company made the announcement Monday, adding that those specific songs will not be eligible for royalties. Tidal will also ban AI-generated music associated with fraudulent activity. The policy goes into effect July 15th. I'm Tammy Trujillo.
0: And a Medicare pilot plan will now cover the most prescribed GLP-1s. Mark Mayfield, NBC News Radio.
2: The First Amendment gives Americans

0: 5 basic freedoms: freedom of speech, press, petition, assembly, and religion. While all 5 are important, perhaps freedom of speech is talked about the most. Free speech is the cornerstone of our democracy. Although what you say can have consequences, like losing friends or a job, it gives Americans the right to express opinions without government censorship or control. And more importantly, you can't go to jail for expressing your opinion. It not only protects the speech that people like, but speech that people don't. Because when it comes to free speech, either everyone is protected or no one is at all. It allows citizens to support political movements and candidates. It gives people the power to call out government corruption and abuse. And most importantly, it empowers people to give unpopular opinions. But in today's politically charged climate, some people believe the government should restrict certain speech. But thankfully, because of the First Amendment, everything from car commercials to fiery protests are protected.
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7: Hold on a second. First of all, this is a school zone. So you need to put down your cell phone, stop texting, and let's get to driving. Now you're coming up to a stop sign, right? You need to slow down and stop before you hit that Y line. I want you to look left, right, left. You don't want to get hit by a car going on your left, and to your right to make sure you don't get sideswiped by a guy coming from your right. You're coming, and you see a crosswalk. You better slow your horses down, because the number one rule of driving is always yield to pedestrians. Now stop, pull over, and you are done driving.

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1: So I made a list here during the break of the things the president can do and probably should do immediately today. Strengthen border security, interior enforcement, visa restrictions, deportation priorities to reduce the number of births to non-citizens. It doesn't change citizenship, but it addresses the incentives. And speaking of that, limit federal or state benefits, welfare, education access for citizen children or for recent undocumented immigrants subject to constitutional limits. Visa and immigration policy, he can tighten the temporary visas, the H-1B, which I'd like him to do, but I don't think he's going to. Student and tourist visas, asylum rules, family-based immigration to reduce eligible births, increase the removal of non-citizens before they have U.S.-born children. Because I have to tell you, if I were here and I found this ruling, honey, we got 9 months. Make a baby. Make a baby, make a baby, make a baby. Data tracking. Improve the tracking of immigration status for birth records. Through the states that issue birth certificates and federal citizenship recognition follows constitutional rules. The states have limited power over federal citizenship, but they could require proof of parental status for certain state benefits or driver's license, et cetera, et cetera. But there are things that can be done. None of them is a fix, but the president needs to act on this. And I would imagine we're going to hear soon from the president on this one, because this is a big one. And he has told us, did he not, Ricky? Or maybe he just said it someplace and I heard him say it, that he was not sitting around on this. There were other things that he was waiting for this to happen. He knew that this was going to happen and was prepared for it. So we'll see what that means, probably most likely today, and I would imagine fairly soon. So... all right, we're going to talk a little bit about immigration and why it is so important. Our big special is Wednesday, 8 p.m., only on Torch. If you're not a member now, go to torch250.com, sign up. 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
9: ABC News, I'm Sherry Preston. The Supreme Court has upheld bans on transgender women and girls in high school and college sports. ABC national correspondent Stephen Portnoy has more on the decision handed down at the high court a few minutes ago.
10: Justice Brett Kavanaugh's majority opinion says it's reasonable to have separate sports teams for biological males and biological females, citing their inherent physical differences. As a result, the court holds that states may ban transgender athletes from girls and women's sports, delineating on the basis of biological sex to, quote, reduce the risk of physical injury and ensure fair competition. The three liberal justices on the court wrote separately to express their disagreement with the majority's opinion.
9: The court, in a 6-3 decision, also striking down limits on party spending in federal elections, a victory for Republicans who had appealed. The court also ruling to

0: day at some point on birthright citizenship, which President Trump wants to ban if a child is born to a country, person in the country illegally. This is ABC News. Tom Kane Jr., the New Jersey Republican who has been away from Congress for almost 4 months, returning to the public eye. He is expected to reemerge on the House floor in public after months of speculation about the unspecified medical condition he says has kept him away from Washington. Philadelphia's famous Rocky Balboa statue on the steps of the public library that Rocky ran up in the movie is being replaced by the statue of a real boxer from Philadelphia, Joe Frazier. His son Derek was there on Monday as the new statue was unveiled.
1: His home is somewhere where I know people will actually be able to see him and be able to actually appreciate who Joe Frazier is.
0: And one of the guy who played Rocky Balboa in the movie, Philadelphia Mayor Sherelle Parker says he's cool with it.
2: When I shared with Sylvester Stallone that we were moving Joe Frazier here, Sylvester Stallone said, that is what is supposed to happen.
0: The Rocky statue is being moved inside the Philadelphia Museum of Art. Sherry Preston, ABC News.
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6: Traffic is slow on the Southfield Freeway northbound approaching the Jefferies. That's because of a disabled vehicle blocking the two right lanes. You're stop and go from Joy. There's also an accident in Ann Arbor, Carpenter Road at Ellsworth Road, and construction on the Jefferies westbound between Levan and 275 blocks two lanes, and that is causing delays. In the news, officials are finally able to enter a Redford Township home that was discovered to have 20 feral cats in deplorable conditions last Thursday. They've been able to rescue just one of the cats so far, as the conditions inside are so bad that rescuers can only stay inside in hazmat suits and respirators for a short time. Your local forecast today is for a hot one. We'll see a mix of sun and clouds. It's going to be hot and humid today with a high of 96. An extreme heat warning goes into effect at noon today until 8 p.m. on Thursday. 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
7: I'm Nicole Murray with Your Money Now. This month, around $2.3 trillion has been wiped off the value of the Magnificent Seven, which comprises of Microsoft, NVIDIA, Alphabet, Apple, Meta, Tesla, and Amazon. Investors are growing jittery about massive spending on AI and when these companies will produce a return on that investment. Apple has accused Indian antitrust investigators of copy-pasting its rivals' claims and failing to properly conduct its own investigation in concluding the U.S. tech giant breached competition laws, calling for the findings to be quashed. Switzerland said it is planning further steps to underpin commitments made in a preliminary U.S. tariff deal last year, including streamlining recognition of American standards for cars and medical devices. As it seeks to formalize a trade agreement with Washington, Switzerland's governing federal council said the measures also included facilitating recognition for U.S. conformity assessment bodies and government procurement. Stocks are moderately higher. The NASDAQ is up by more than 200 points. That's your money now.
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0: the fusion of entertainment, enlightenment, and empowerment. This is the Glenn Beck Program. 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
1: You know, if you're a concerned American, there are really only two things that are happening this week that people are talking about. One, what the Supreme Court did about an hour ago or half an hour ago, where they overturned the president on birthright citizenship, letting that stand. That's a suicide pact. The second thing is history. We're here on the Independence Week. By the way, don't say Happy July 4th or Happy 4th of July. It's Independence Day. Happy Independence Week. But if you're concerned about America, you know we have to learn our history, and you know we have to fix immigration. Well, that's what we're doing on Torch this week. This Wednesday at 8 p.m., we're going to be talking about immigration, but we're going to give you the history of it and show you. And it's not going to be popular with everybody. I call for an end, a stop of all immigration right now until we can fix this and figure this out. We have got to restore the truth about what immigration is for in a country. We're never meant to be a hospital. Boy, we have some stuff in this documentary that almost made my head explode. But we're doing a live documentary. It's going to be happening from Washington, D.C. and New York. That it will be tomorrow night, right? Yeah, tomorrow night from Washington, D.C. at 8 p.m. only on Torch. 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If you're already a member, you'll get it, you know, on your app or wherever you go to get all your Torch stuff. But it'll be live tomorrow, 8 p.m. Eastern. Watch it with your family. It is a great history lesson and exactly what you need to know about immigration so you can continue this debate. I think the president is probably going to be speaking about immigration. I would guess later today, sooner rather than later, but maybe it'll be tomorrow. We'll see. But he's going to have a lot to say about this. And I want to continue the conversation with a political commentator. He's from PragerU. His name is Franklin Carmago, and he is an actual political refugee from Venezuela, and an Oreo cookie changed his life. Wait until you hear this story, and I want to talk to him about immigration. What is the point of immigration, and what is the point of assimilating? And I want to start also, because he is from Venezuela, I assume he has family there. How are things in Venezuela? We'll begin there in 60 seconds. 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
1: Now, on the base of the Statue of Liberty is a poem, and it's called The New Colossus. Give me your tired, your poor, your huddled masses yearning to breathe free,
2: the wretched refuse of your teeming shore. Send these, the homeless, tempest-tossed to me. I lift my lamp beside the golden door.
1: For more than a century, Americans heard those lines as an invitation to the world's dreamers, the fighters, the people who looked at tyranny and said, I'm going to go to a place where a man can rise, where I can be who I was born to be. It was never intended to be a suicide pact. And that's why I say this with zero apology. Zero new immigration until we can get this right. Because you can't understand immigration if you first don't understand its purpose. Well, we're going to correct that. From New York City, where it all started, we'll take a tour through history from some of the historic sites that wrote the immigration story in our country. And speaking of stories, I'm going to tell you the story of a young woman who stepped off a boat from Scotland. One generation later, her child achieved something I can guarantee you she could have never dreamt of. You think this kind of success happens in Somalia?
0: A true political refugee. Franklin, you're from Venezuela. You left Venezuela because your family was under attack. What does immigration to the United States mean to you?
3: Oh, immigration is everything. It saved my life. But I also understand that for immigration to work, it needs to serve America. It needs to serve the American people. The comment I always get from the left when I criticize illegal immigration, the current system, is that just because I'm an immigrant, I'm supposed to support open borders. But the thing about immigration and what makes immigration and has made immigration for so many years, for so many decades, good for America, not anymore right now, of course, is that immigrants would assimilate to America and would put America first. What does this mean? That your concern is America. So if my concern is America, when I look at the immigration system right now, where it's no longer necessarily a beacon of freedom or opportunity, but a beacon of free stuff and welfare state, I'm concerned, and I understand that we need to change this.
0: So first of all, you have family back in Venezuela, I'm sure. Is everybody okay after the big earthquake?
3: Yes, I have family, I have friends. Thankfully, they're okay. They were impacted by it. I mean, they witnessed it. We're talking about the worst natural disaster in Venezuela in over a century. Two earthquakes, 1 minute away from each other, 7.2, 7.5, very strong. A spokesperson from the United Nations said that we could be talking about at least 10,000 dead people. It's a real tragedy. The government is not the one to blame for a natural disaster, but when Venezuela right now is the poorest country in Latin America, it's a story of mismanagement, it's a story of corruption, the buildings have no infrastructure, the rescue teams, Glenn, the rescue teams do not even have flashlights. When you look at that, of course, you need to blame the government for this, because the worst natural disaster in Venezuela is not just the earthquakes, it's being socialism.
0: So, you know, Venezuela, people don't know this. Venezuela, back even as early as the 90s, Venezuela was the richest country in the hemisphere, I think, outside of us. You guys have more oil than Saudi Arabia. It was really a great country. And then the socialists took over. And, you know, we've been debating that. I've been watching this since the 90s. I've been on the air saying, don't go socialist, don't go socialist. This is what's going to happen next. This is what's going to happen next. And then it would all happen. And now you've had people eating zoo animals. Can you explain to people who think socialism is neat why they should pay attention to Venezuela?
3: Venezuela is a great example, not just because it's actually close to the United States and, you know, we can find some similarities, but it's also because Venezuela is a story of a country that used to be wealthy, and it's also the story of a country with a lot of natural resources. And it's also a story where Venezuelans, before I was born, because when Chavez took power, I was only 1 year old, really, Venezuelans said, you know what, we are a rich country. We have a lot of oil. We are a successful nation. We have our democracy. So we can try something different. Maybe the role of the government is not to protect our individual rights. Maybe the role of government is to make our life better. In economic terms, free stuff, free education. Maybe wealthy people, business people, they are too greedy, too rich. We need to go after them. And people were warning, hey, look at Cuba. Cuba right now is a poor government. They tried socialism and they're escaping to Miami on rafts. And Venezuelans said, nah, that is not going to happen to us. Well, it happened. And now when I talk to young Americans, you find two type of leftist young Americans. One type of socialist would say that the reason why Venezuela is poor is because of the United States, the sanctions, they have that anti-American sentiment that they have learned in schools. But you also find another type of socialist, and they would tell you, no. We don't want to be like Venezuela. We don't want to implement their policies. We want to be more like Norway. We want to be more like Sweden. What you find is that they are not promoting free markets with some type of welfare state. No, they are promoting socialist policies that were implemented in Venezuela. How did a country like Venezuela that had the fourth largest GDP per capita in the 1950s, how did that country go from that to be a country where 90% of its population is poor or extremely poor? Socialism, the government taking control of businesses, expansion of the welfare state, government spending so much money because they promised that your life was gonna be great, the government was gonna give you everything, and the results are there, they are clear. And that type of leftism exists in America. I wish my disagreements with Democrats were just maybe slightly on immigration or some other topics. No, when we look at Mamdani, we're talking about a Venezuelan type of leftism, a Cuban type of leftism, someone who is quoting Marx on Twitter, someone who is promising grocery stores, which, by the way, when you meet a Cuban, when you meet a Venezuelan, ask him, what was the most astonishing part of coming to the U.S.? And I guarantee you that one of the things they're going to mention are grocery stores. Because when the government takes control of grocery stores, you only see empty shelves.
0: So tell me about the story of the Oreo cookie with your family.
3: Yes. So the first time I came to the U.S. was on a family vacation. Venezuela was already doing bad. My dad had some small businesses. They worked really hard. And we were able to come to the U.S. on a family vacation. We were the exception, not the norm in Venezuela, not because we're working for the government, but because we're working really hard. And I was 6 years old. I came to the United States on a family vacation again. We went to Orlando, Florida. And that trip changed my life entirely. I'm pretty sure that I'm talking to you right now. And I introduced myself into politics because of this trip. And again, I'm a six-year-old kid. I didn't know anything about politics. I didn't understand economics. I didn't know the difference between capitalism and socialism. I haven't read Milton Friedman. But I went to a grocery store. And why would that be impressive for a kid? Because I saw the variety of cookies and I couldn't believe it. and you know, this story is funny, but it's also, to me, is very impactful because now that I'm, of course, older, I understand that the difference between a free society in an oppressed country, the difference between communism, socialism, and capitalism is so big that a kid can even witness that. Again, I didn't know what GDP was. I just saw the variety of Oreos, and I was like, okay, they're doing something different here. I don't know what they're doing, but they're doing something different, and I like it.
0: So you were accused, actually, of terrorism. You're going to medical school, and you were accused of terrorism, and that's why you had to leave. They kicked you out of medical school. And you had to get out because the government's starting to come after you. What were they accusing you of?
3: Yes, correct. So this is the price for free education. When they tell you it's free, it's not actually free. We pay through that with our taxes, with inflation, and also with a totalitarian regime. If the government has the power to educate you, what do you think they're going to try to teach you? And what ideas and opinions are they going to tolerate? That's the question we always need to ask. In Venezuela, if you want to go to med school, you only have one option. You have to go to the public system. You need to be taught and indoctrinated by the state, by the government. So I had a debate with a professor. And by the way, long before that, I did a lot of political activism in Venezuela. I led peaceful protests. I gave speeches

0: in different colleges, campuses about capitalism,
1: You're amazing.
0: socialism, individualism versus collectivism. And I had a debate with a professor. You know, something normal that it should happen at a university. That's the place to debate ideas, to exchange opinions, ideologies. And of course, the professor didn't like it. They expelled me from college. My case went viral. It was even discussed in the Inter-American Commission of Human Rights. And when the government held a press conference about my case, they said, yes, of course we expelled Franklin, but the reason why we did it is because he wanted to set our classrooms on fire. He wanted to attack our students. He wanted to attack our professors. He's a criminal that is being funded by foreign countries and foreign organizations, and he's a threat to our schools. So I have a cousin who went to prison for more than 2 years. Most of my friends that did political activism with me went to prison as well for political reasons. And
1: Jeez.
0: I knew that was most likely my future and I could escape. And I made it to the United States legally. And that is why I love this country so much. Glenn, you are lucky that you were born here. But I'm even luckier that even though I wasn't born here, I had the opportunity to come to this country and be free and speak out and not being in prison or tortured. So that is why we really need to preserve the values that make this
1: So,
0: country great. And we need to make sure that those who come here love this country as well.
1: Prager University, PragerU and Donald Trump and the administration are in trouble because of what they're trying to do to preserve the country with legal immigrants. I want to share this with you and get your response in 60 seconds. First, let me tell you about Rapid Radios. You've ever noticed that every family has at least one person who never seems to know what's going on? Where are you guys? Where are you? Where are you? I thought we were meeting in the front entrance. Oh, God. Wait, you already left? Yes. We talked about it over and over again. And so that person is carrying a smartphone, and it can still feel like, you're organizing a military operation just to keep the group together. By the way, if you don't know who that person is in your group, it's you. Anyway, this is why Rapid Radios is so great. We're going to Washington for a few days, and I'm bringing the whole family. There's 10 of us that are going. And we're going to be all over the town, and I want to make sure that we can get a hold of each other. So we have the Rapid Radios with us. You just pop it in your purse, or just hang on to it on your belt or whatever, and it'll keep the family together. 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
1: So, Franklin, you came in the right way. You applied for asylum. You were heard, and you have actual asylum because you were actually being persecuted in Venezuela, and they were chasing you, accusing you of crimes that you didn't commit. Right now, the New York Times has just criticized Donald Trump for providing refugees and new arrivals with educational materials about America. And part of those education materials come from PragerU, but it's all about American history, our values, our civic culture, et cetera, et cetera. Did you get anything when you came in to teach you about America? Was there any kind of, hey, do you know about our culture or anything?
0: No, I didn't. I didn't. I had to do it on my own. And we should expect immigrants to, of course, try to do it individually. But of course, the government also needs to make sure that those immigrants who are coming into the country are going to embrace American values. Otherwise, it would be a self-destructive act. And organizations like PragerU are providing something very simple: an American flag. An icon and symbol of freedom, a beautiful flag, a flag that they must respect, an Android

0: tablet, a copy of the Constitution, and a copy of what I think is the best political document ever written, the Declaration of Independence. For immigration to work, America has to choose its immigrants. And those immigrants need to embrace American values. They need to understand what made this country great, why they chose America and not other country. Well,
1: Why
0: it's
1: is that
0: about.
1: important? Why is that necessary? 60
0: It is
1: seconds.
0: necessary if you want to preserve America a great country. If you invite people who do not believe in the right to life, liberty, and the pursuit of happiness, if you invite people who do not believe in the idea of individualism or self-government, the America is no longer gonna exist. So of course, America has been a generous country, but you need to be generous to those who are going to embrace the values that made America great. If we want to help people, if we want to be generous, if we want to provide freedom to those who do not have it, you also need to make sure that those are going to be people who are going to be grateful. And people who are going to put America first, whose allegiance is going to be to this new country. That is the way to do it. Otherwise, you are
1: Thank you.
0: committing suicide.
1: Thank you so much. Thank you for everything you do. I really enjoy watching you. I've enjoyed every time we've met. Franklin Carmago, he is with PragerU, a political commentator and a refugee from Venezuela. An American citizen soon?
0: Yes, correct. I'm about to
1: Yes.
0: apply for my citizenship. It's going to be the
1: Good.
0: biggest privilege of my life. Yeah.
1: God bless you. Thank you, Franklin. I appreciate it. By the way, don't miss our special. That's tomorrow night, 8, the Golden Door, only on Torch. All right, let me tell you about Super Sure.
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5: Traffic is slowing on 96 as you make your way between Levan and 275, and 75 between M39 and 4th Street. Detroit police say a 16-year-old boy hospitalized. He was injured in a suspected drive-by shooting around 10:15 last night. Officers responded to the 3700.

0: output of President Trump's immigration crackdown.
1: The high court blocked a presidential order that tried to change birthright citizenship rules. The president had tried to limit or redefine who gets citizenship at birth in the U.S., but the court said he can't do that through an executive order, so the existing rules remain unchanged. In another major ruling, the justices upheld state laws banning transgender girls and women from competing on school sports teams, and the Supreme Court removed limits on how much money political parties can spend on candidates for Congress and president. Stacey Lynn, Worldwide News Network, Washington.
0: President Trump said negotiations between the U.S. and Iran would resume in Qatar.

0: today, but News Nation's Rashad Hudson reports that is not happening.
1: But Iran is telling a different story. Officials there say an Iranian delegation will be in Qatar, but they insist no direct talks with the United States are scheduled. That disagreement comes as negotiators are still trying to resolve major issues, including security in the Strait of Hormuz, a key global shipping route that has helped drive recent swings in gas prices.
0: President Trump posted on Truth Social this morning, gas prices are not falling fast enough considering the big drop in oil prices in recent weeks. He wants to see gas prices back at $2.50 a gallon. AAA says the national average is at $3.85. The State Department says three Americans died in the Venezuela earthquakes. As many as 12 Americans may still be missing. More than 100 people who had recently been deported from the U.S. to Venezuela are also missing after the earthquakes damaged their hotels. The death toll has topped 1,700. While extreme heat warnings are up for much of the eastern half of the country, more wildfires are breaking out in the west. News Nation's Marty Hughes reports dozens of new fires are popping up each day.
2: Three firefighters tragically died and two others were hurt as the Cottonwood Fire burned nearly 100,000 acres along the Colorado-Utah border. Officials issuing a red flag warning with dry and windy conditions making it possible for the fires to then break out. Utah is moving to limit fireworks now ahead of the 4th of July because of the increased threat. In Colorado, we've got several more fires that are still burning across that state, coverage topping 40,000 acres with little to no containment.
0: Now, many of the windswept fires are 0% contained. Days of heavy rain have triggered deadly flooding and landslides in the capital cities of Ghana and Ivory Coast. At least 24 people have been killed. Rescuers are pulling survivors from submerged buildings. The National Institutes of Health announced today the world's largest database of human genomes. The genomes of more than 500,000 people have been paired with clinical records and wearable tech data, giving researchers new power to study diseases and possible treatments. This is the Worldwide News Network.
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9: Welcome to the Glenn Beck Program. The Supreme Court just ruled against the president in birthright citizenship. And it kind of feels like a kick in the gut today. Let me just give you what Alito just said. It was pretty stark, and he's absolutely right. He was dissent on this. He said, in my judgment,

court has made a mistake that will seriously affect the country's future. Suppose that a person's only connection to this country is that he was born here to a mom who was present just long enough to give birth and then quickly return her to the native country. Suppose that country is a strategic adversary or

the enemies of our country. We're not dealing with normal circumstances. We're not dealing with that at all. This is a kick in the gut, but maybe not. Maybe not. I don't know how we're going to get around it, because honestly, the way to do it is to go through Congress. Congress has no intention of helping save America, for the love of Pete. Oh, I was born yesterday. Yeah, I still believe in Congress. They're cowards. They're weasels. And, you know, there are many of them. Honestly, there are lots of them now, more than ever before, maybe in my lifetime, that actually respect and believe in the Constitution and Declaration and really want to do the right thing. But they are still not the power. You know, as the left is arguing back and forth on this split between the Declaration of Independence and socialism, the big split here, and it's funny because the press tried to make the Tea Party look like revolutionaries, look like we hated America. That's all they kept saying. The Tea Party, they just hate America. They just hate the government. No, we don't. We don't. We're asking for a reset to what our founding documents actually say, and that we were asking that we, I don't know, respect those rules and those laws. And we said that it's the left that is the rebel. It's the left that hates America. And now we're seeing it. And now the masks have come off, and they've announced that they are socialists. They're democratic socialists, which is basically common. We're talking about Cuba now. We're not even talking about Swedish socialism, which is a lie. I told you I was going to say something today, but I ran out of time. I'll have to try to get it in tomorrow. The radicals are on the left. The ones who hate America are on the left. And maybe America will start to see that. Maybe Democrats who have been trying to believe that, no, we're not communists, we haven't been taken over. You know, Chuck Schumer is, what is he polling at now with Democrats? He's like at 40%. What a surprise, he's Jewish. You know, he's been very effective for New York, very effective as a senator. Has done a lot of stuff, but you know, because I think because he's Jewish, that's no longer going to work. And you're getting more and more radical on the left. We need to save the Republic. And the way to do that is to learn its history, revere its history, learn its documents. You cannot fight for rights you don't understand. We're putting our, is it number four, isn't it? It's the warrants and search. For warrants, number four, from the Bill of Rights. That song is out. Do you have a little bit of that song for kids? We're making this for families, and it comes with a lesson plan on what each of these bills, Bill of Rights, mean. This is number four. Listen. Do you have it?

0: we're winning. We're winning. We really are. But it could go either way quickly. And I'll have more on this tomorrow because I've just run out of time and I have something really great to share because I don't want you to feel like you were kicked in the gut. Because it feels like it, but it's not true. It's not true. I want to introduce you to somebody. Rob Bukert is his name. I don't know him. I just saw something. A friend sent me some information on him and what he is doing. He is the co-owner of, I think it's Trist Press. And he is doing something that I just think is great. In fact, I want to buy Rob and I'll pay for them. I want to buy at least 10 of these. I might buy more of these from you. Because I think what you're doing is so good, and I want to give them as gifts because I think they're just beautiful. You are making the Dunlap broadside reproduction of the Declaration of Independence. Can you tell me what it is, Rob? Tell people what it is.
1: The Dunlap broadside was it's the birth certificate of the nation. I think you could call it that. It's the document that was made on the night of July 4th, 1776. And then was sent the next morning to all the colonies and to the people who needed to be able to announce the formation of a new nation, of our nation, the United States of America. That's where that's where we got our name. It's there in the document.
0: So this is a broadside. What a broadside is, it's like a poster, and it was printed overnight in a hurry, as many as they could, and then they just started putting them up everywhere so people could read them. It's how you got the news. And so they were put up, and there's only a handful of these left. One guy bought one accidentally. He bought a frame with a picture that he thought was ugly, and he just liked the frame, and I think he bought it for like $3. He gets home. He's taking the painting out. Good thing he didn't use a knife. He's taking the painting out, and as he pulls the painting off, he realizes behind there is the Declaration of Independence. And I think the last time it sold for like $3 or $4 million. So it was a good day at the flea market or the garage sale. But this is the one. It doesn't look like the one you're used to seeing. This is a printed broadside, and it's my understanding the paper you tried to make just like it was, and that you're setting the typeset crooked and you're actually printing them with the same kind of ink and everything, so it looks exactly like the broadside. Is that true?
1: That's correct.
0: Is that right?
1: Yeah. That is. I have a strange set of skills. As an artist, I'm a paper maker, and I make books, and I make the equipment to make paper. And a friend of mine came to me in January, and he said, I've been talking to George Washington. This friend, Gov Allen, is a he's in the reenactment community, the colonial reenactment community. And he said, okay. I've been talking
0: Better.
1: To George Washington. and he said, and George Washington is running out of 18th century paper. And Gov said, well, I know a guy. And so he called me, and I started looking into 18th century paper. It's fascinating. And I don't remember quite how, but I stumbled on the Dunlap broadside, and I thought, wow, I have the skills to remake this. I'm going to give it a try. And then I realized the year, and I thought, boy, I better get on it and get working fast. So the paper, I made the equipment. It's very similar to the equipment the original paper would have been made on. It's got the watermark. That's the watermark in the copy that's in the Library of Congress. I thought about, I'm sorry, go ahead.
0: No, go ahead. I'm listening.
1: Oh, okay. I thought about just using the picture and cleaning it up, but then I thought by the time I've cleaned it up, I could have just redesigned the type. And so I redesigned the type. And then I was in doing that, I was able to reset it exactly character for character on top of the original. So it's, you could study this document and see the things that they did that night with the type. And then I printed it by hand.
0: It's amazing when you have something, a piece of paper from that era.

So this is all about a warrant, getting a warrant and what they can search and what they can spy on and they can't. And it is something that we've tried to put together so your kids can learn their rights along with their responsibilities. So please join us at Torch 250. You can get all of them. We're up to number 4 now, and we release a new one each week. And it is vital. We are at a critical place. And

0: and I imagine yours feels the same. I mean, it's almost like holding a piece of cloth. And that's why, you know, back anything from like 1880, definitely after 1920, the paper changes and it gets hard and brittle and it just turns to dust. This will last forever. That's why we have these documents and the things that they wrote, because the paper just is not going to disintegrate. It's fabulous paper. How can somebody get them if they want to have one to frame it?
1: Oh, we've got a shop, Declaration 250.shop. So,
0: and how much are they? How much are they?
1: They're 75 right now. 76, sorry.
0: patriotic. But, gotta add that extra that's dollar. Right. Patriotic, yes.
1: But they go up to 150.
0: What's the difference?
1: What's the difference between
0: the
1: 150 and
0: the 76?
1: Oh, no difference. It's, you know, it's been a journey doing this. It's been a real eye opener for me as I've dug into this document. And I understand that you've dug in pretty deep. And so I'm following those steps and I love it. And I thought, here's this opportunity that I have to use my skills and talents to give a birthday gift, if you would.
0: Well,
1: and so
0: I think it is great. I'm out of time, but I just please pull 10 off for me. I might buy more,
1: we'll
0: but just
1: it.
0: Pull 10 off for me. And I will contact you and I'll give you my credit card number, but I just think they're beautiful, just beautiful and really
1: Thank
0: great
1: you.
0: To hang in your home. Thank you so much.
1: Thank Rob. You.
0: Appreciate
1: Happy
0: it.
1: Happy for it.
0: Declaration 250. 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
3: You show up, you work hard, you speak the truth, even when it ain't popular. 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

0: NBC News Radio, I'm Mark Mayfield. The Supreme Court is striking down President Trump's effort to end birthright citizenship. The court ruled Trump's executive order to eliminate the 14th Amendment's guarantee that those born in the U.S. are American citizens was unlawful. The case came from a lawsuit filed by the ACLU in New Hampshire last year. A mega heat dome is going to impact millions in the eastern half of the U.S. this week. We get more from Scott Carr.
1: The effects of the heat dome are expected to last well into the July 4th weekend. Forecasters say two smaller heat domes will collide, making for one large one that'll expand and intensify by midweek. Several East Coast cities, including Philadelphia, New York, Washington, D.C., and others could hit the triple digits. And the news gets worse. The mega heat dome could spark tropical storm development. I'm Scott Carr.
0: And it's not clear if any talks between the U.S. and Iran will take place in Qatar today. Mark Mayfield, NBC News Radio.
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2: 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Here's Henry Peng.
4: In a big international upset, Dutch race driver Nick Katzberg helped the TF Sport Corvette team win the 24 Hours of Le Mans GT3 class in France this month. I talked with Katzberg at the Detroit Grand Prix before he headed to Le Mans about what it's like to represent Corvette around the globe.
5: You'll do the 24 Hours of Le Mans this year, the most famous endurance race on the planet, but you're also doing a race in Australia called Bathurst that I don't think a lot of Americans are familiar with, but that's a heck of an endurance race too.
6: Yeah, the Bathurst 12 hours is a crazy event. The track itself is really awesome, a lot of elevation changes, kangaroos everywhere, a lot of crazy Australian
5: fans. Ever seen a kangaroo on track?
6: Unfortunately, yes. There's always incidents that happen with the wildlife there, so that's a shame. But it's a special event. We love going there. It's just a heck of a trip.
5: Since you do travel internationally with Corvette, how is the brand received around the world? Obviously, it's an icon here in the United States, but when you go overseas, you're taking Corvette up against Porsche, against Ferrari. What's that like representing this brand?
6: It's really cool representing the brand, and I noticed from the fans, they really love it. They really love the car. I drive a Z06 back at home in the Netherlands, and I think I'm one of the only Z06s in the Netherlands, so I get so much response, so much people that love the car. So hopefully we can kind of bring the brand to more European races, to more European championships, just to further establish the brand that it already is.
4: For 9:10 a.m., the News Talk Superstation, I'm Henry Payne.
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0: 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Glenn destroys the lies in a brand new documentary streaming July 1st.
1: That's tomorrow. I'm hopping on a plane to get to Washington, D.C., where I'll be there tomorrow afternoon on the Mall at, I think it's 1 or 2, I think it's 1 o'clock, to give a speech right after the radio show. 2 o'clock on the Mall. Thanks. And I'll be on the main stage. We're going to go over the Declaration of Independence. That'll be right after the radio show tomorrow if you happen to be in Washington, D.C. And then after that, at 8 p.m. tomorrow night, Jason and I are going to be in Washington, D.C., and we're going to debut the new live documentary called The Golden Door. You really don't want to miss that. Jason, we have to shoehorn some information in about Iran tomorrow, too, on the radio program, because there's some interesting things that are happening in Iran that might actually be kind of like what we were hoping was going to happen, but I'm the emphasis is on hoping.
2: Yeah.
1: Would you agree with me?
2: Yeah, I agree with you. I think the evidence is showing that that is happening. I guess the only question is how severe is it happening? But there is infighting happening right now very publicly. And I don't know if you have time now, but.
1: No, it's not, I don't. But it's with the mullahs.
2: Yep.
1: And if the mullahs start coming apart, then the whole thing comes apart. Hmm. And they're infighting on this, right? Some of them are saying we want this deal and others are saying we don't.
2: Yeah, so some of them are coming out and saying the Supreme Leader's not on board. Others are saying he is. Come on, guys. You know this. There's something going on over there. Yeah, there's something.
1: Yeah, that's a really good development. Even though we've had kind of some bad development today with SCOTUS, it's certainly not the end, and there's things that we can do. We're going to talk about that tomorrow. I'm going to give you a white pill on the SCOTUS verdict tomorrow on the program. We'll see you from D.C., the nation's capital. May God save the Republic.

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7: This is a special report from ABC News. I'm Sherry Preston. The Supreme Court upholding birthright U.S. citizenship to anyone born on U.S. soil. President Trump had signed an executive order trying to ban birthright citizenship to those born to parents in the U.S. illegally, but the justices ruled that was unconstitutional. ABC's Devin Dwyer.
8: This is something that every lower court that has looked at it has struck down or sided against President Trump. So in that sense, it's not that monumental, but it is significant given the political significance to President Trump and what he has put into this case, lobbying the justices on social media, attending those arguments in person.
7: The president left the arguments early as the justices appeared reluctant to strike down birthright citizenship. In other rulings today, the Supreme Court also upheld state bans on transgender athletes in women's sports and struck down limits on party spending in federal elections. This is ABC News. The West has been battling deadly wildfires, including one along the Utah-Colorado border that was so vicious it killed three firefighters. ABC's Melissa Adan has more from Beaver, Utah.
9: Nearly 40 large wildfires are currently burning across 9 states. In Utah, the city of Beaver canceling its July 4th celebrations amid the blazes. The state's Cottonwood Fire, the largest in the country, already growing to more than 146 square miles, roughly the size of the city of Philadelphia. Shane Gadbaugh's ski resort largely devastated by the fire.
10: It's bad. It's like a war zone.
9: With new blazes exploding by the day.
7: The U.S. Forest Service says the three firefighters who died in Utah were forced to use their emergency fire shelters when they became trapped in the flames. Serena Williams will soon be back on center court at Wimbledon, her wild card match coming nearly 4 years after she announced her retirement. She's also playing doubles at the All England Club with her sister Venus. I'm Sherry Preston, ABC News.
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15: Overall, freeway traffic in pretty good shape with no accidents slowing you down. Schoolcraft at Outer Drive, we do have a crash here in Detroit. Two police investigations underway in Livonia after the city's police force shot and killed a 61-year-old Sunday night. That probe being done by the Michigan State Police. Livonia police investigating a suspected explosion and arson at the man's home that started their investigation. Woman lives next door and says they were at the fireworks when everything happened and says the man was a great neighbor. A man hospitalized after he was injured in a drive-by shooting at a gas station in the 18,000 block of West 7 Mile. Man in his 20s was injured when a car pulled up, opened fire around 4:30 yesterday afternoon. The suspect not arrested. Extreme heat warning until 8 p.m. Thursday. Sunny and hot, 97 today. Clear in 76 tonight, sunny hot 99 tomorrow. I'm Rick Schrempf, 910 AM, News Talk, Superstation.
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18: Earth spins on its axis. It rotates once every 24 hours. That means a point on the equator travels a complete circle each day, a distance equal to 40,075 kilometers. Or almost 1,670 kilometers per hour. Earth revolves around an enormous source of energy, the Sun. It orbits the Sun every 365 1/4 days. It spins on an axis that is tilted 23.5 degrees to the plane of its orbit. This axial tilt remains steady throughout the year. Depending on the time of year, some parts of the Earth are tilted more toward the direct rays of the Sun than others. Bright parts get warmer, darker parts cool off. The differences in the amount of light and heat available at the planet's surface at different parts of the year determine the seasons.
19: These people are crazy, I'm telling you. They're crazy. We're lucky we have a country with people like this. Democrats are destroying our country, but we've stopped it just in the nick of time, didn't we?
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Welcome, everybody, to the Tuesday edition of Clay and Buck. Clay on his way back, I believe, from Hawaii. He'll be joining us on Thursday.

It's just me, the Buckster, today. And look, there's no way around it. A very rough day in terms of the biggest Supreme Court decision. It went against us. Let's just jump right to it. By 6-3, although there's a little bit of an asterisk, makes it feel more 5-4, but by 6-3, the court decided that if someone is born on U.S. soil anywhere, for any reason, at any time, criminal conspiracy of birth tourism included, you name it, they are, with the only exception being diplomats, which was previously carved out, they are U.S. citizens. They have come down with this decision that I think is one of the worst in the history of the court, quite honestly. Alito, Justice Alito. Oh, let me give you some of the stats, the details, just so we can have a really robust conversation about this. It's important we talk about it and understand what is not just in the decision, but what happens now. This is a big deal. Unfortunately, it's a bad big deal. But this is, as Alito wrote, one of the most important decisions in the history of the court. And in my judgment, the court has made a serious mistake. So you had Gorsuch, Alito, Thomas, see this for what it is. That's the three who just said, you guys have got to be kidding me. I mean, in other words, but that was their bottom line on this. You can't really believe that somebody who shows up, and this happens, this isn't just a theoretical, this happens every day in this country. We'll get to the trans, by the way, the trans athlete thing, that went in our favor. So that's good news. There is some good news to discuss today as well. And there was also a ruling on political campaign finance donations. We'll get to that. That's much smaller potatoes right now than this. The trans ruling went our way, but that, I think, was expected. I mean, that would have just been the court no longer can read plain English. This, well, maybe the court can't read plain English. Think about some of the things that have had to be taken up by the Supreme Court. Does the word temporary, in fact, mean temporary as in not forever and will end at some point? The court had to rule on that. The Democrats on the court, that's what they are. People say the liberals, they're Democrats. The Democrats on the court said, no, temporary actually means forever because you're mean. That was troubling. Today, the court did find that when the law says biological sex and separation thereof under Title IX, it actually is biological sex. And just because somebody might really, really, really want that word or that reality to be something else, it does not change. So that's encouraging. But let's get back here to the big one, which is the birthright citizenship case. The court, and this came up in oral arguments before, the court has said today, in essence, or no, really actually quite explicitly, I shouldn't even say in essence, if a Chinese birth, and that's where there's a lot of this birth tourism that goes on, and that also raises concerns in this country because that's our primary geopolitical and economic rival. There's a lot of subversion, a lot of espionage, a lot of working against the interests of the American people happening when it comes to China. The Supreme Court today said that if a Chinese birth tourist breaks the, it is against the law to do this, keep in mind, birth tourist shows up here, has a baby here, takes that baby out of that hospital in San Francisco or Los Angeles or wherever, goes back to China, they can come back here in 18, you live their whole life in Beijing. Maybe they don't speak a word of English. Maybe all they've learned is how terrible America is. They can come back here at age 18, and they're as American as you and I. They are as American as apple pie. I my friends, it's deeply distressing just to say that out loud. Because we know at a gut, at an instinctual, dare I say, at an American level,
That is just not true.

0: It's just not true. The court can say it's true, but the court also said that there was a special right to privacy to kill a baby in the womb. They were wrong on that one for a long time. The court also ruled in Dred Scott. The court also ruled in Roe v. Wade. The court, they have been wrong in the past, and I think this is wrong. And it wasn't 9-0. It wasn't like, oh my gosh, there's no real question of fact here or there's no question of law. It was 6-3, and Kavanaugh says, look, I got to go right now with the majority, as in this is the law now, but he thinks that Congress can just change this. But the majority held that this is actually constitutional, that this is in the Constitution, and therefore a act of the legislature alone would not be enough. You would need a constitutional amendment. You would need a constitutional amendment, the court says today, to make it no longer the case that an illegal who shows up here from Nicaragua, comes across the border, has a baby here, and maybe goes back home. And then returns at age 18 or returns. That could return in a few decades and run for president. As American gets, it's all the same. I'm sorry. I'm not really sorry. But I sit here and I tell you what has happened today, but I also tell you that as far as I am concerned, a majority of the Supreme Court has decided that to be legally American is so debased that it can in fact be obtained as the proceeds of criminal conspiracy, and that the founders who risked hanging to forge this nation wanted us all one day to think that citizenship is just a game, a joke, a scheme of no real meaning, no bonds of fraternity, friendship, or nation among us. It's just words on a page, courtesy of some bureaucrat somewhere. That is it. It's a devastating ruling. Now that I think we've explained at least the basics of what this is, they're saying subject to the jurisdiction thereof. That was always the... Now, keep in mind, the Congress had to change the law after the 14th Amendment because of Native Americans were not considered initially to be automatically citizens as a result of the passage of the 14th Amendment. The 14th Amendment explicitly had to deal with freed slaves and that they are Americans and that they are full citizens, and there should be and can be no question or debate about that. It is ludicrous. It is ludicrous for the justices to sit there and say, you know, that also covers people who are subject to foreign citizenship and foreign law, who come here in violation of our law, have a baby, and even return home. That's one thing. The anchor baby thing is bad enough because that is the proceeds of a crime. It's a benefit. And let me also point out that anchor babies of all kinds are a rapid pathway for the rest of the family. That's why there's the anchor to keep them here, but there's also the anchor pulling in the rest of the foreigners to skip to the front of the... And then we're told it's family reunification. This is a huge incentive for people to continue to game our immigration system. And it's happening at the same time that we are told we need to pay more. We need to pay more taxes. There needs to be more rules, more laws on the law-abiding, more restrictions on the productive. You're not doing enough. Nicholas Kristof of the New York Times is saying that Elon Musk has killed millions of children because of cuts to USAID. If we aren't paying, you and I aren't paying to put gas in the tanks of cars in West Africa or the Sudan or Cambodia, and there's any problem over there, it's our fault. We're literally killing children. That is the position of the left now. So we have to come together and have a conversation about what does it in fact mean to be American? What is it to be American? Even some on our own side, I think, err when they say, well, we are just a creedal nation. No, we are a people and a creed. We are two things simultaneously. and one cannot be separated from the other. If you change the people entirely, the creed does not matter. If you change the creed entirely, well, then the people will be led astray. But this Supreme Court is absolutely leading us astray with this decision. It is distressing, and it's not just because I think it shows a mentality that a large portion of the country shares, that Americanness is just status, something that can be changed with the check of a box, with the wave of a bureaucratic wand. There's nothing to it. You don't have to speak English. You don't have to share our history. You don't have to even grow up or live or be around any of us. You could, in fact, according to Justice Roberts, who is a coward, and Kavanaugh, who, well, he's not as bad. Coney Barrett, who I think is just not as smart as the others, just being honest with you. I'm talking about the conservatives. They think that if you live your whole life in Beijing, but you spent 5 days here after being born in San Francisco, you should be able to run for president in America. You are a U.S. citizen. We should be willing to deploy SEAL Team 6 anywhere in the globe to save your ass, even if you've lived in Beijing for 40 years, because you spent 5 days here in San Francisco and they decided that subject to the jurisdiction thereof on a tourist visa means you're American. The problem is, my friends, they have opened the definition so wide that you'd have to ask, if everyone is American, then what does it even mean to be American? If the bar is so low, if it is so debased, as I said, what are we left with? And let me tell you, anybody who is feeling a little squeamish about deporting as many illegals in the country as possible before, I hope this is a wake-up call to you. The left, the Democrats, the communists in this country, that's right, the communists in our midst, they view this place, America, as a commune. They want us to be subject to all the other jurisdictions thereof as well. They want to take what is yours. They want to give it to others. They want you to shut your mouth in the process. This is a very dark day on the court. This is a very dark day for America. We will fight on. We will keep pushing. But I cannot sugarcoat it for you. This was a devastating ruling from the court. And you have to wonder, you ask yourself, how many people going forward are going to be willing to fight and die for an economic zone? How many Americans going forward are going to say, I will answer the call, I will go anywhere the commander-in-chief tells me to, and risk my life and be away from my family and not see my children and not be next to my wife or my husband for months and months, perhaps even over a year at a time on deployment? How many will do that knowing that it is so cheapened to be American that someone can show up here for 5 minutes and have all the same rights, all the same benefits, but somehow not the same obligations as you and me? They have no answers for that for you today on the court. And I wish I had all the answers on this, but I don't, honestly. It's a bad day for the country. We fight on. We don't cry. We don't whine. We take it, we process it, and we will move forward. That is my promise to you here on the show. I'm sure a lot of you are going to have thoughts on this. Let's talk about it. I will get to the transgender ruling, which was absolutely the right ruling and important. It is a good ruling. It is an important ruling. It today is overshadowed somewhat by this birthright citizenship ruling that it undoes the Trump executive order on this. I didn't get into some of that background, but that's the long and the short of it. All right, look, your parents can relate to this, especially if you have young kids. How many times do you see them doing something that you just need to get on video? Whether it's an iPhone in 2026 or a Betacam in 1997, those moments instantly become part of your family history. 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
3: With the Bloomberg Small Business Report, I'm John Tucker. Small businesses are frustrated over a government push that would make them sue and pay attorneys to get some of their tariff refunds. The Customs Service has started refunding the duties paid under President Trump's emergency powers tariffs after the Supreme Court ruled them unlawful. The agency is moving through simpler refunds first, but also arguing that importers in at least one group must file lawsuits to be eligible. Kevel Contaria, the CEO of luxury pen company Endless Pens, estimates that as much as 157,000 of the roughly 172,000 he's owed in refunds falls into the category for which lawsuits may be needed, and worries that attorney costs will be prohibitive. The lawsuit requirement is connected with the administration's appeal of a Court of International Trade order to refund all importers. If the government loses that appeal, affected importers may be able to get refunds without suing. And that's the Bloomberg Small Business Report.
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0: do the two things today that we have to do, which is understand the full weight and impact and the at least offered reasoning behind this birthright citizenship decision. Remember, it was a Trump executive order that has been overturned here. It was already stayed. Now it has been overturned by the court. And it's the nuclear option, in a sense, because Kavanaugh, some people were thinking they would all go the Kavanaugh route, which would be, look, guys, there's some gray area here. Congress just needs to act and pass a law. No. The majority here says, oh, the Constitution already says this. So this is the worst possible option. This is, we need a constitutional amendment or a different Supreme Court makeup, essentially, to deal with this situation, to change this around. I also want to talk to you about this transgender case a little bit coming up here. So we will give some of that. That's pretty straightforward. It's really the court looking at this extremely complicated question. If you have a penis and you think you have a vagina, is it actually the latter? The court, not by a 9-0, goes, you know what? Actually, turns out a man is a man, a woman is a woman, and you're separating sports to protect some of them because of the biological realities. That's a real thing. That's a real thing. So on the one hand, I feel like we can celebrate a bit that the Supreme Court, not by 9-0, by 6-3, mind you, three lunatics on the court are like, what do you mean? What do you mean? If we could put the macho man Randy Savage of South Park fame and put him on a women's field hockey team and he's running around breaking hips and noses because he thinks he's a woman, God bless macho man Randy Savage. That is his constitutional right. Three lunatics on the court believe that. So we won, but some people live in a crazy, crazy place. Which foods and beverages make you feel better and which ones make you feel worse? It's a guessing game for a lot of us. It can also make mealtime stressful. 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
2: Outer Drive at Michigan Avenue is an accident in Dearborn. Schoolcraft at Outer Drive, a crash in Detroit. Madison Heights Police launching a hate crime investigation after the American Islamic Community Center received two threatening voicemails. CARE Michigan Executive Director Dawood Waleed says the calls were just 2 minutes apart. Need to be taken seriously after an attack killed three Muslims at a mosque in San Diego a little more than a month ago. Center serves as a mosque, and the calls threatened to kill congregation members. The Detroit City Council plans to vote today on whether or not to extend the contract for ShotSpotter. Police say they want the four-year contract to continue, say the technology has led to a seven-year-old's life being saved. It was ShotSpotter and not a 911 call that led them to the scene where the boy was clinging to life. An adult and cousin had been killed. Extreme heat warning until 8 Thursday, sunny and 97, clear 76 tonight, sunny and 99 tomorrow. I'm Rick Schrempf, 910 AM, News Talk Superstation.
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3: I'm Bill Rakoff. The Supreme Court wrapping up its term with a series of major rulings today affecting immigration, campaign finance, and education. Worldwide News Network Washington correspondent Stacey Lynn has the story.
4: The rulings were a mix of victories and setbacks for President Trump. The court rejected his executive order on birthright citizenship, ruling that children born in the U.S. to undocumented or temporary immigrant parents remain citizens under the 14th Amendment. But it delivered a major win by striking down limits on political party spending.

0: in federal elections, allowing parties to spend more directly on candidates. On education, the court upheld state bans in Idaho and West Virginia that bar transgender girls from competing on school and college sports teams, ruling the laws do not violate the Constitution or Title IX. Similar bans in other states are expected to stand. Stacy Lynn, Worldwide News Network, Washington.
1: A major heat wave sweeping the U.S. will stretch from the Midwest to the East Coast this week. News Nation's Marcus Espinosa says the extreme heat warning is already up in the Chicago area.
2: The most dangerous heat stretches from the Midwest to the Mississippi Valley, where the National Weather Service says heat index values, they could reach between 105 and 115 degrees. This is serious. In the U.S., heat kills more people than any other weather-related event. Forecasters say what makes this stretch dangerous really is the combination of how long it lasts and the fact that there are very warm nights, leaving little chance to recover, cool down before the next day's heat is already building up again.
1: U.S. power grids will be put to the test during the heat wave. The nation's biggest regional grid, PJM, which serves 67 million customers in the Mid-Atlantic and South, is forecasting a record demand of 166 gigawatts on Thursday night. The United States and Iran are in Doha, Qatar for more peace talks, just not with each other. News Nation's Hannah Brandt has the latest.
3: A diplomat does tell News Nation, Special Envoy Steve Witkoff and Jared Kushner, they are meeting today with the Qatari prime minister. And that diplomat says tomorrow, the technical teams from both the U.S. and Iran are meeting separately with the mediators from Qatar and Pakistan. President Trump, though, claimed Iran requested a meeting today. But Iran's foreign ministry spokesperson says there are no direct talks scheduled between the U.S. and Iran. Iran's priority at the moment is implementing the points in the already signed memorandum of understanding.
1: An explosive device injured a Ukrainian oligarch, his girlfriend and young son at a residence in Monaco. Police say it's an assassination attempt and the suspect got away. Pope Leo asking a breakaway group of Catholics in Switzerland to call off planned consecrations of new bishops without his consent, the pontiff calling a move a schismatic act and a sin of extreme gravity. Stocks all in the green, the Dow up 92 at this hour, the Nasdaq up 294. This is the Worldwide News Network.
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6: Welcome back to Clay and Buck. Congressman Jim Jordan of Ohio joins us now. Congressman, I don't know if you've caught any of the top of the show, but I know you know what's going on with this Supreme Court decision. Trump says the Supreme Court upheld birthright citizenship, which is too bad for our country, but we can easily make it up in Congress through legislation, which has the support of the president. What do you think about that? What are the, I mean, let's just jump right to the legislative ways to at least make citizenship something that feels less like a joke.
7: It's common sense that if you're here and you know, unlawfully here in the country and you have a child, that that child should not automatically be. I mean, I think even Alito in his dissent said, in my judgment, the court made a mistake that will seriously affect the country's future. So if that's the situation, let's look at legislative ways to fix it. I think you just have to write something straightforward, like, no, the 14th Amendment was written at a different time for a different situation, i.e., you know, dealing with the evil of slavery in the aftermath of all that. And then and the fact that you were born here is not actually make you subject to the, just by the fact you're born, that it shouldn't fit that clause. So I think that is the key takeaway. But unfortunately, it was, what, 5-4 the other direction. And the court said, no, the 14th Amendment is going to be interpreted in a way that says you are a citizen.
6: Is it

Is it? I'd have to look at this. I know that birth tourism is illegal. There have been cases brought against. Usually the like birth tourism center or the place that is conspiring to bring in people to do this.

0: just allow 10 million people just to come in the country, all claiming asylum and saying temporary protected status is not temporary, it's forever, and all the things that he did. So we do need, and maybe when we put that legislation together, which we passed in the House last Congress, maybe we need to go back and do some of that again. We can look at what you just described. Oh, there should be further stipulations if it looks like this is going on. In fact, Alito used that term in his dissent. He talked about birth tourists. That was one of the things he cited. So maybe we do need to look at that as well. But I do know we need to tighten up the asylum laws. We need to fix the what's called the Flores decision. We need to make sure there can't be no catch and release. Those things we need to get into law so that we don't have 10 million people coming across the border like what happened with President Biden.
1: Now, I know you are doing a hearing, I believe, right after you're done with us here on air, up on Capitol Hill with Angel Moms. And this obviously goes very much to the issue of illegal immigration and law enforcement. What's going on with this? Tell everybody what's happening.
0: Sanctuary jurisdictions is the dumbest policy I've ever heard. Understand what they did. Systematic plan of the left. They let in 10 million people under Joe Biden. Then they create jurisdictions where it makes it difficult to remove those individuals, even when they commit another crime. Because remember, sanctuary jurisdiction is simply politicians telling local law enforcement you can't work with federal law enforcement when it comes to enforcing federal law. And then, of course, the third step was Democrats tried not to pay ICE. They tried to abolish ICE. So this is their systematic plan. And what happens is real consequences for families like Ms. Gorman, who was the student at Loyola, who was killed by an illegal migrant who had committed a crime and who was let out because they wanted to be soft on people and take into effect their deportation status when they decide whether to charge people with crimes or what kind of a sentence or plea agreement they might get. This guy kills Ms. Gorman, and her mother is testifying today at 2 o'clock. So it's all part of us. We've passed legislation already out of our committee to address the sanctuary jurisdiction problem, which, again, is part of this systematic plan of the left. Oh, by the way, a third of the country, we talked about this, I think, before, Buck, but a third of the country lives in a jurisdiction that is a sanctuary jurisdiction because it's all the big blue cities and big blue states. It's ridiculous that a third of the country, their political class tells the local law enforcement, don't work with federal law enforcement. And the consequences are what happened to Sheridan Gorman, whose mom, Jessica, is going to be testifying at 2 o'clock today in our hearing.
1: Now, legislation is a good idea. It will also run up against the realities of a Democrat filibuster or threat thereof in the Senate side, right? So there are limitations. This is good for the conversation. This is good to show people what sides of the issue Democrats and Republicans on Capitol Hill stand. But I would ask, you know, you know President Trump very well, and you are quite aware of what's going on with the executive branch, which has critical functions that are still underway here, critical missions that are underway to enforce the laws when it comes to immigration. Senator Mark Wayne Mullen, your former, Senate side, but congressional colleague, he was on TV over the weekend and said something about, well, there's all these Haitians who are no longer covered by TPS, but they can apply for other things and see how that goes. People did not like that. Let me just ask you, are you hearing, and you would know because you talked to them, is the executive branch dialed in and ready to go with the kinds of enforcement operations that have been promised from the very beginning of the Trump presidency, are there major deportation operations that are coming?
0: Yeah, I mean it's been over a million some that have been deported in President Trump's year and a half in office. And of course, we've got the ruling on temporary protected status, and in simple terms, temporary means temporary. And I think it was someone who works at DHS was on doing an interview, and their statement was to folks is, look, you don't have to go back to your home country, you just can't stay here. So that's pretty direct, saying that people are going to have to leave. Now, are there other problems that can apply? I don't know exactly what those would be. But maybe they can claim something, but it seems to me then you're going to have to, you know, touch back and reapply in some kind of asylum or whatever you want to do. I think that this administration has done what they've said they were going to do in enforcing the law and going after people who are here illegally, particularly ones who've committed crime. That's why this, again, I come back to this sanctuary jurisdiction, why this is such a stupid policy. And yet it's being embraced by the left, and it's currently in effect in about a third of the country.
1: Well, is there a budgetary mechanism that

0: You know, that's where obviously the majority has much more leeway. I mean, we've heard about a possible withdrawal of funding for example, there's actually a lot of federal law enforcement dollars that go into a lot of these sanctuary, really all of them, but major jurisdictions. And the federal government could say, look, if you're not going to be helpful, we could pull back that funding. I mean, what are the, other than the narrative, the discussion, the showing the American people what's going on, I know you're doing this hearing coming up, what are the levers that can actually be pulled so that sanctuary jurisdictions, if they're not going to change, at least feel the heat?
1: Yeah, a good question. One is the power of the purse, which is the founders envisioned that as being the primary power that, the legislative branch would have. That element is in our bill that we've passed out of our committee on sanctuary jurisdiction. The other element is you say to law enforcement, you can't be, if local law enforcement, which the vast majority do, if they want to work with a federal law enforcement to enforce the law, and again, most of them do, then we give them immunity from being harassed and targeted by their by their local political jurisdiction. And then third, we say, and this is the most powerful part, I think, in the legislation, we say, oh, to families like Miss Gorman's mother, who's going to be testifying later today, we say you have a cause of action to go against the city, against the political entity that allowed this to happen, who said it was okay to release bad guys, not work with ICE, and then they commit some crime and harm your family. You have a cause of action, private right of action to go after them. So there's three key elements in the legislation: the money, protecting of the law enforcement who want to work with federal law enforcement, and the private right of action for families who've been harmed.
0: Now, is that so? That private right of action, that would be a statutory change. Where does that stand right now?
1: Yes, that would be a statutory change. It's in the legislation we passed from the committee. We think this is going to be on the House floor. We've been pushing for it. We want to get it on the House floor and pass it. But we're making sure we get all the votes, because I don't think we're going to get any help from the Democrats. Again, the Democrats have embraced this crazy concept.
0: Is there anything else on the immigration front that you would like to see Congress take up? You know, putting aside for a moment the roadblock of the Senate without running roughshod over the filibuster, getting rid of it, whatever. Is there anything else that you think on this immigration issue deserves more attention at this stage? Because, I mean, I'm going to tell you something. A lot of people, Congressman, feel a little dejected right now. Like you got to be kidding me. Anchor babies and birth tourism is enshrined in the Constitution, according to a small majority in this court. That's a rough one.
1: No, I understand. The main thing we want is this bill on sanctuary cities, sanctuary jurisdictions. We think that is the most important thing to pass. But as I said before, I do think it makes sense to codify, put into law things that Joe Biden was to prevent the next Joe Biden from doing the things he did, like the catch and release. Now, we don't have that happening under President Trump because he's actually you know, secured the border, like he said. But it'd be nice to put things into law which make it more difficult for another Democrat if it happens. We hope it doesn't. But if a Democrat gets back in the White House at some point, making it tough for them to do what Biden did.
0: Can I ask you,
1: think that we can do in that?
0: We're talking to Congressman Jim Jordan. I know you got to go to a hearing in a second. Just one last one for you. I'm hearing from some of my people that there's concern for the upcoming election for Republicans in your home state of Ohio, particularly on the I'm really just talking about on the Senate and gubernatorial side in those races. Is that stuff overblown? Can you just give us a little insight into?
1: We got good candidates. Vivek, I think, is great. We endorsed him early. Like him, I think he's going to do a great job for our state, and the same with Senator Husted. But it's Ohio, you know, and before President Trump come along, we were the bellwether state. Now, President Trump has made us a Trump Republican state, but I do think the early polling shows that these races are real races, but I think we're going to win. We just, I think it's going to require President Trump coming to our state, which I'm sure he will do, and you know, helping with turnout with Trump voters, Trump Republicans coming out to make sure they vote for Senator Husted and for Vivek as our next governor. But I think we can win. And there's also a pickup opportunity. I think we had a good chance to beat Marcy Kaptur in that Northwest Ohio, Toledo area congressional seat. I think we had a good chance there with our candidate, Derek Maron. So we're looking at all that.
0: All right. We needed a little shot of optimism here at the end. So
1: yeah,
0: that's
1: exactly.
0: That's good. We know we can go to Congressman Jim Jordan for that one. Congressman Jordan, appreciate you, sir. Have a great 250th, and we'll talk to you soon.
1: Man. You too. Take care.
0: Born on America's darkest day of 9/11, the Tunnel to Towers Foundation has been helping America's heroes ever since, heroes like Detective Victor Vargas. 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He was a U.S. Air Force veteran who later became a detective in New York City. After the 9/11 attacks, Victor joined the search and recovery efforts

0: hero. 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
2: NBC News Radio, I'm Chris Caraccio. The Supreme Court is striking down President Trump's effort to end birthright citizenship. The court ruled Trump's executive order to eliminate the 14th Amendment's guarantee that those born in the U.S. are American citizens was unlawful. The case came from a lawsuit filed by the ACLU in New Hampshire last year. Trump's executive order was never in effect after courts across the country blocked it from being implemented. The Supreme Court is upholding bans on transgender athletes in girls and women's sports in Idaho and West Virginia. Transgender athletes had challenged the bans, arguing they violated their 14th Amendment equal protection guarantee. The court held that West Virginia did not violate Title IX, which bars educational programs that receive federal funding from discriminating based on sex. Forecasters are calling it a mega heat dome, and it's going to impact millions in the eastern half of the U.S. this week and last well into the July 4th weekend. The dome will expand and intensify by midweek. I'm Chris Caraccio, NBC News Radio.
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3: Looks like Madonna's long-awaited biopic is in the trash. For now, Madonna told Interview Magazine that she'd been working on the film with Universal, but they had a squabble over budget. She told them she had a big life and needed a big budget. They disagreed. Then Netflix came along to offer her a biopic series, but Universal wouldn't let the script go, instead asking for an exorbitant amount of money. Cooper Lawrence, Worldwide News Network.
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4: A new study at J.A. May Cardiology found that patients with atrial fibrillation can monitor their heart rhythm at home by using a smartphone before treatment. Researchers at the Karolinska Institute say the approach reduced last-minute procedure cancellations by nearly 95%. I'm Yana Derulis for the Worldwide News Network.
5: 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A regular day, you've taken care of business, used some free services, gotten some good deals, and revealed all kinds of information about yourself. So at the end of the day, the question is, who has your information? And where is it going next?

0: Welcome back in here to Clay and Buck. We have a bunch of callers. I know this passion's running a little high today, and I understand why. So we got callers and talkbacks, and oh my. Let's see. Larry in Buffalo, New York. What's going on, Larry?
1: Hi, Buck. Hey, now that the Ream Court has bent us over with this pitiful ruling, do you think it would be wise for me to start a business flying in and pregnant women from all over the world for a fee?
0: Well, I think it would be unwise because I'm pretty sure it's illegal. But thank you for calling in, Larry. I just say there is no way around this. The Supreme Court today has told the American people that citizenship can be the proceeds of a crime.

0: That's just a fact. I don't think anybody who understands the laws and the statutes could argue that. It is birth tourism, you know, by conspiring to do that and by purposefully. Because I think that for some visas, you actually check whether you're pregnant or not and things like this. I have to look into the specific statutes around this, but I do know that it's people. There have been prosecutions of birth tourism centers. It tends to be in California. You have because people come here, they fly here, they get the citizenship here from Asia. If you're walking, you come across the U.S.-Mexico border and you just try it a lot. And that tends to be migration where they just want to stay. It's different. They show up. That's the more the anchor baby thing of I came, I had a baby here, I'm staying here. The baby now means that they're American, I'm staying. It is really a more of a West Coast phenomenon, at least as far as I know, that people come, they stay for like a couple of weeks, have the baby, and then go back home and then show up and say, well, you know, my kid gets in-state tuition at UCLA and you know, they're full citizen and now they can sponsor us because they're an adult. They can sponsor us for chain migration and so on and so forth. Tom in Tampa. What's going on, Tom?
1: Hey, Buck. Listen, the point I wanted to make, point I made to producer Greg, is, you know, if we look at the history, the far left, the far right, one side likes to say, well, Trump was the Manchurian candidate because of Russia collusion, or Obama was the Manchurian candidate. What this has actually done, and I don't know if anybody's really talking about this, is now the Supreme Court is saying, all right, I can bring in the anchor baby thing from China. I can birth the kid here from China. I can bring in the kid from Saudi Arabia. And they can now run for president. And we literally now, like in the case of a Chinese who would run for president that way and actually get elected, Buck, we now have a situation where we could have a true Manchurian candidate who's serving the interests of China, and it's out in the open. The Supreme Court is basically now saying that, yeah, that's okay.
0: Yes.
1: Real Manchurian candidate
0: Yes.
1: is okay.
0: Yes, correct. Correct. No, you're Tom, I wish I could say no, Tom. You are correct. That Richard Condon novel, which I actually read as part of my broad research for Manufacturing Delusion, because there's references in the novel to Pavlovian conditioning and mind control and how you can how you can brainwash people. That's really, it's one of the most famous brainwashing pop culture novel/movies of all time. But yes, the Supreme Court today says let's say that the Chinese intelligence services work with someone who comes here, by the way, if you think that they don't think in these kinds of long term, the Russians, the Soviets really, had a whole program called illegals, the Russians have it too, where they would seed people in enemy nations for decades. And then they would activate them as sleepers. Well, that's a real thing. The movie The Americans has made it kind of famous, but that's a real program that the Russians had. We know about this because of the Matryoshkin archive and a whole bunch of other things. The Chinese could have their domestic intelligence service run essentially an illegal, in the KGB sense, operation where they have a kid born here, goes back to China, comes back to America, becomes really popular, runs for governor in California, etc., etc., 35 years old, runs for president, and you have a Chi-Com raised, indoctrinated, and allied president of the United States. That is a real thing, my friends. Nice job, Justice Roberts.
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0: 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Start knowing. Want to do something meaningful with lasting impact this Independence Day? Take less than 10 minutes and read the Declaration of Independence. Our friends at Americans for Prosperity have launched the Declaration Project, a nationwide effort to help Americans rediscover the principles that made this country exceptional. Dignity, freedom, opportunity, self-government. The Declaration tells us that all men are created equal, our rights come from our Creator, and government derives its just powers from the consent of the governed. These truths aren't museum pieces. They are the foundation of American liberty. This July 4th, read the Declaration aloud with your family and friends, at your cookout, on your porch, anywhere Americans gather to celebrate. 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
8: This is a special report from ABC News. I'm Michelle Franzen. Ending out their current term, the Supreme Court issuing three decisions today. Justices rejected President Trump's efforts to rescind birthright citizenship, the clause in the 14th Amendment, affirming babies born in the U.S. are U.S. citizens. Here's ABC's Devin Dwyer.
9: This is something that every lower court that has looked at it has struck down or sided against President Trump. So in that sense, it's not that monumental, but it is significant given the political significance to President Trump and what he has put into this case, lobbying the justices on social media, attending those arguments in person.
8: In another case, justices ruled to uphold a lower court ban on trans athletes from playing on school teams for women and girls. And the Supreme Court also issued a decision rolling back longstanding limits on the amount of money political parties can spend in coordination with individual candidates for federal office, saying the spending limits violated the First Amendment. This is ABC News. Bad weather today, forcing NASA to scrub its first-of-its-kind mission to rescue a satellite whose orbit has been dropping at an alarming rate.
10: Even the launch of the Lynx satellite repair robot is unusual. Instead of being sent up vertically from a traditional launch pad, it's loaded into a rocket and dropped from the belly of what used to be an Air Canada passenger jet. Gonhi Lee heads the aerospace company behind Lynx.
11: Just a few months ago, this spacecraft was a conceptual drawing.
10: Now it's set for its first job, grabbing hold of the Swift Space Telescope and hoisting it higher into orbit before it falls into Earth's atmosphere and burns up. Jim Ryan, ABC News.
8: Uber and Waymo have ended their partnership in Phoenix. Uber says it's been collaborating with other companies to develop its own autonomous cars. Meantime, Waymo says it will continue to operate in the city, offering robo-taxis through its own app. I'm Michelle Franzen, ABC News.
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18: 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Well, police activity, Kemper Lane between McMillan and William Howard Taft, and just avoid that area if you can. We also are watching slowdowns North Bend at Mercy Health Boulevard with a crash. I'm Rick Schramm, News Radio 700 WLW.
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Second hour of Clay and Buck gets going right now. Thanks for being here, everybody. Okay, so just to recap, in case you missed the first hour, birthright, citizenship, big decision from the Supreme Court saying that, yeah, anchor babies, birth tourism, intelligence agencies, terrorists, anybody who wants to scheme our system by having a kid here, raising them somewhere else, Manchurian candidate, all that stuff. As American as apple pie, in fact, mandated by the Constitution. Five of them said that. Barrett and Roberts joining with the lunatic communist justices. And it's unfortunate, but that's what happened. Kavanaugh taking a bit of a middle ground, although a vote with the majority, 6-3 technically, to overturn the executive order. And then you had the three sane justices with some both understanding of the

plain common sense and language, they said, no, that's crazy. You can't be serious about this, but that is, in fact, what happened. So we got that going on, and I am deeply troubled by it. I think you're going to see, you can almost guarantee, I believe, that you will see a whole lot more effort to do exactly what they talk about here. Now, if you're pregnant anywhere in the world, you know that you just have to find any way to temporarily get to America. And remember, the taxpayer is going to pick up the bill for the baby, the birth, everything. You just show up at a hospital. You're like, oh, I'm having a baby. And everything will be paid for. You're not going to pay anything. Unless you're an American, then maybe you'll go bankrupt from the medical bills that will come after you've had the baby. But if you show up here, say, I'm going to the hospital, here we go. So, and then you don't get a bill. You go back to wherever you came from. And you can even wait a few years. You could stay here, but you could also wait a few years and then just say, well, my U.S. citizen child would like to return to the America that is as his as any of yours. It's rough, my friends. It's rough. I think it's irrational. I think it's unconstitutional. And just more than that, it devalues citizenship, makes it feel like a joke. And that's really damaging and dangerous for this country. But if you want more on that, go check out the Clay and Buck First Hour podcast, because I really spent a lot of time on it there, breaking down it piece by piece. So, and we also talked to Jim Jordan a bit about this. Now, he's in Congress, obviously. He's talking about ways that maybe Congress could try to make things a bit better. The truth is, there's not much Congress can do to make it better. Because you need either a constitutional amendment, but good luck with that. And three different votes on, or at least, two different votes on the court. Isn't it interesting? When was the last time? I will ask, before we get into another Supreme Court case that came down today, that's a good one. So you can at least, we can relax and enjoy some degree of sanity from the court on this one. But you'll notice something. You have noticed something, I'm sure. The libs on the court, Sotomayor, Ketanji Brown Jackson, Kagan, they never betray their side. And we all know that the court is political. All that stuff about the court, it's a joke. That's why the nomination fights are so brutal and everything else. The courts, unfortunately, have become political really all over the place. But there is something very different and distinct. The leftist justices, they know their role and they play it well. They do not betray their ideological supporters and comrades on the big ones, ever. What is the really big one where people might say, well, what about all those 5-4 decisions? Yeah, but we're supposed to have a conservative-leaning Supreme Court. We really don't. We just don't have a court that's completely insane, which is what the Democrats would want. I mean, they would want, when you look at what Democrats would be in favor of, they can't even agree. The leftists on the court refuse to agree that temporary means temporary. That if I invite someone into my restaurant as the owner of the restaurant to have a meal, I have not actually invited them to live with me forever and can ask them to leave. The United States can also do that with people who we are trying to be kind to because their country is in a rough spot, as we talked about with Haiti, particularly yesterday. But we are also allowed to say, it's closing time. You don't have to go home, but you can't stay here. Now, on the, that was a pretty good tune, right? I kind of missed that one. 90s, early 2000s. Music stopped being good like circa 2005, I think. And since then, it's just been, going down. It's a shame. And somebody's like, what about country? I don't know anything about country music. Country music can be great. I don't even know. You could put the 5 most famous country music stars in the world in the studio with me right now, and I'd probably be able to name like one of them. I'd be like, hey, I like your cowboy boots. Come on, they're all going to be wearing cowboy boots, right? It's part of the costume. All right, here we go. Let's talk about this Supreme Court case, the other one. So there's a few state laws, and they brought these all together into one. This is a good news case, so I just want to share this one with you. West Virginia had the Save Women's Sports Act of 2021. Idaho had the Fairness in Women's Sports Act of 2020. And both of those laws required schools.

teams to be designated based on biological sex, determined at birth by reproductive biology and genetics. Okay. Right? Like, really straightforward. Boys and girls. Something we've all understood, not just our whole lives. This distinction, this designation, this separation has been clear for all of human history. We've never really had a tough time figuring this one out. What is a boy? What is a girl? Okay. And those laws bar biological males from competing on girls' teams. Notice, it's never the girls, really, who are making a lot of noise about competing on the boys' teams. I wonder why that is. It's guys who have the advantages of bone density, testosterone, you know, muscle growth, all these things, post-puberty or, you know, during puberty, who want to play on the women's teams. So in West Virginia, a transgender girl who was a biological male, also known as a male, was playing on a girls' cross-country team and track team, and she says, well, she had a medical treatment that was trying to suppress her puberty. Lower courts were split. District court upheld the law. Fourth Circuit reversed on Title IX. And then the Idaho case was similar by a transgender woman slash biological male brought it against the state law. By the way, the Ninth Circuit, what a surprise, the Communist Circuit, sided with this man who said he was a woman. So the core question here was, do these laws violate Title IX or the Equal Protection Clause by excluding transgender girls slash women from girls slash women's teams? Got to do all the, a lot of slash stuff going on here. Dash, slash, you know, hyphen, all of it. The Supreme Court 6-3 reversed the lower courts and upheld the state laws. Brett Kavanaugh wrote for the majority here, joined by Roberts, Thomas, Alito, Gorsuch, and Barrett. And the key holding here was that Title IX, which is about sex separation for sports purposes, is allowed to mean what it is, which is separate teams for biological males and females due to inherent physical differences. Therefore, schools may limit girls and women's teams to biological females. And that the laws, think about this, the laws, according to the left here, that protect women are violations of Title IX, which were instituted as initially instituted Title IX to protect women. The claim of the Democrats here, which was upheld by the three lunatics on the court, Sotomayor, Kagan, and KBJ, their claim is that the law that protects women in sports is no longer allowed to protect women in sports because that doesn't protect women because these are actually women even though they're men. If that is confusing to you, congratulations, you understand reality. Because it makes no sense. So it should be confusing. There's no way for this to make sense. Back in 1972, this is from the opinion, Title IX transformed American sports, promoted equal opportunity for female student athletes, and has facilitated extraordinary growth of women and girls sports over the past 54 years. Females and males have inherent physical differences relevant to athletic performance. Those physical differences between men and women are enduring. Therefore, in contact sports, forcing female athletes to compete against males can create significant safety risks. And in virtually all competitive sports, forcing female athletes to compete against males can undermine competitive fairness. The term sex in Title IX means biological sex. This is actually from the majority opinion. The ordinary meaning of the term sex at the time of the enactment in the early 1970s was biological sex and not gender identity. So this is this could not be more straightforward. It could not be more obvious who is correct on this. Oh, but we need to get into some of the dissents here. We need to get into the dissents because what you'll see is the libs on the court, the Democrat activists, Kagan, Sotomayor, KBJ, are like delusional. I talk about this in my book, Manufacturing Delusion. I recommend you go get a copy. This isn't normal. They're delusional. They are living. They have created in their minds an alternate reality, an alternate universe

0: where the most basic facts, the most basic understandings of reality have been altered to meet their emotional needs and their political preferences. This is why you should all get Manufacturing Delusion, because I explain these psychological processes in the book, available wherever fine books are sold. But I'm going to get back into some of their dissent because, wow, they are, these justices are going off the rails of a crazy train. 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
3: This is the Bloomberg Real Estate Report. I'm Denise Pellegrini. Growing number of people are looking to relocate in search of the holy grail of the housing market. Talking about affordability with expensive housing markets like New York, Seattle, and Los Angeles among the places people are looking to move from, and the more affordable Florida, Vegas, and Phoenix housing markets among the places people are looking to move to. Redfin says about 1 in 5 house hunters investigated moving from one part of the country to another last year. Up slightly from a year ago, the biggest share since 2021. Orlando, where the typical home runs about $400,000, is the most popular destination for relocating house hunters, as people look to cut their housing costs just about in half when they move there from the New York City metro. At the same time, some are also migrating out of places they flocked to during the pandemic, with this so-called boomerang migration taking place out of metros like Charlotte and Austin. And that's the Bloomberg Real Estate Report. I'm Denise Pellegrini.
4: The board recommends approving.
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11: Big news in the race for governor. President Trump has given John James his complete and total endorsement to be the next governor of Michigan. That's right. President Trump has endorsed conservative warrior John James.
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6: Congressman John James, a friend of mine for a long time, and he's doing a great job. Incredible patriot, a West Point graduate, a U.S. Army veteran, a successful businessman. We put John James in charge. So, John, I'm with you. You have everything I can do.
12: Thank you, Mr. President, for your support. I'm John James. As your governor, I will put my trust in God. And we will put parents back in control of education, eliminate the income tax, and end corruption in Lansing. Common sense is going to make a comeback.
11: Please join our president in supporting the conservative choice for governor, John James. 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

Welcome back in here to Clay and Buck. So we're talking about this case, the transgender athlete case, and the dissent, Sotomayor Kagan Jackson, is honestly a combination of delusional and just unintelligible when you go through it, which it would have to be. Let's just understand what we're talking about here once again. Title IX says, hey, we need women to have spaces for them in sports so that they can excel and compete, and we have created this. And it is based on sex. It is based on gender. It is not gender identity. It is just male or female. And we thought this was a great thing and valid, and the left even celebrated it for decades. Now, there is this effort to say that you cannot continue to do that because some people think they don't fit into these categories. It's just crazy town. It does not make any sense. I'll read this to you. Here you go. This is from Sotomayor. Today, the court holds that neither Title IX nor the Equal Protection Clause protects BPJ, who's the trans person. As for BPJ's equal protection claim, the majority at this stage gets the answer wrong. Applying a form of heightened scrutiny divorced from this court's cases, the majority holds that that transgender girls like BPJ who wish to play girls' sports are not protected by the Constitution, even if BPJ is correct that neither of the state's interests is furthered by their exclusion. Yet the Equal Protection Clause demands much more when a state deploys a sex classification to achieve legislative ends. That's just a lot of words to say, I don't like this. I don't want this. This is not what I, as a leftist, want. I want a society where you can say you're a woman and you have to be treated as a woman. What really is at issue here is Democrats still believe that there is no such thing as a definitive male or female, and that if you are a trans female, you are, ready for this? This is the delusion part. Every bit as female as any female. For legal purposes, for all intents and purposes. This is just nuts. The court had to answer this question today. It had to go and look at, and there are members of the Supreme Court who got it wrong. Now, what they also wanted to do here, this is where they tried to be a little tricky, is they say, well, this one transgender student, the one who brought the suit, says that he stopped, you know, messed with his biology, probably took some form of puberty blocker at some level along the way. And so the advantage that Title IX is meant to prevent from men from having is nullified. They don't know that. And by the way, it's not even true. It's just not, it's also not accurate, but see, they try to play this game of let's slide in an extreme fringe case, on the edge case, not just someone who's trans, but also like try to take some of these blocking drugs. And we're all supposed to throw out decades and really millennia of human civilization and the precedents therein, but also the legal precedents of Title IX. Because what this was supposed to be was a crack in the dam so that eventually when they have more power, when they have a better Supreme Court,

0: court makeup, they can say if somebody says they're trans, they're a woman just like any other woman, and the law has to treat them like a woman, top to bottom, everywhere. Women's spaces, women's competitions, women's sports, all of it. That is the America that Democrats demand. And I say that word Democrats intentionally. All of them. All of them. This is not one of those times where they can play this game of, well, you know, some of us like guns, but like a lot of Democrats are gun grabbers. But, you know, we're some of us like the Second Amendment. And, you know, they do this to fool people, unfortunately. You cannot be a Democrat in good standing right now with the party, with the base, with the Democrat media, unless you take the position that a woman can become, or a man rather, can become a woman. If you defy that, you are ostracized. You are excommunicated. No longer in the good graces of the left, of the Democrats, of the whole establishment. They demand obedience to lunacy, and they punish you if you refuse. That is really what is at the heart of this Supreme Court decision today. The court got it right, but just barely. For those of you who joined me in really loving steak dinners, there's Good Ranchers, a company working with American ranchers and farmers, raising their beef, cattle, chicken, and pigs the right way. 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
2: 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Well, police activity, Kemper Lane between McMillan and William Howard Taft, and just avoid that area if you can. We also are watching slowdowns North Bend at Mercy Health Boulevard with a crash. I'm Rick Schramm, News Radio 700 WLW.
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4: I'm Bill Rakoff. The Supreme Court with a big ruling today on birthright citizenship. Worldwide News Network Washington correspondent Stacey Lynn.
5: The High Court rejected President Trump's attempt to limit birthright citizenship.
6: The Supreme Court decided that indeed, even those people who are born in the United States, whose parents are not lawfully here, are still United States citizens.
5: Legal analyst Lori Levinson.
6: President Trump tried to get rid of that longstanding rule by having an executive order. But the Supreme Court ruled that his executive order was unconstitutional.
5: She says had this case gone in the other direction,
6: it would probably have been incredibly disruptive and frightening to hundreds of thousands and maybe millions of people.
5: Stacey Lynn, Worldwide News Network, Washington.
4: The Supreme Court has upheld state laws barring transgender girls and women from playing on school athletic teams. And in another ruling, the High Court erased limits on how much political parties can spend in coordination with candidates for Congress and president, striking down a federal election law that was a half century old. New Jersey Republican Congressman Tom Keene Jr. is back on Capitol Hill today after missing more than 100 House votes. He said he was hospitalized for treatment of depression.
7: And like many people, I believed that I could simply push through. But I agreed to follow my doctor's recommendations, again, not believing that it would result in a long-term stay.
4: Keene had not been seen in public since March. The man expected to become Britain's next prime minister is planning to make some big changes.
8: Andy Burnham says if he becomes British prime minister, he'll move power out of Westminster in London and establish a number 10 Downing Street North in Manchester, the city where he was once mayor, as the nerve centre of a more decentralised country. In his first major leadership speech since launching his bid to replace Keir Starmer, who resigned 2 weeks ago, Burnham's pledging to expand the idea of local rule across England and offer new opportunities opportunities for Scotland, Wales and Northern Ireland.

0: by pushing decision-making closer to their communities. 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
1: It's expected to be a record-breaking holiday weekend for travel. Clint Henderson is with the travel site The Points Guy. He says even with gas prices so high, millions of Americans will still take to the road.
2: They may be staying a little bit less time on their 4th of July road trips than they would have if prices were more normal. But I think people are still hitting the road, and I think you're going to see a lot of road trips to national parks and state parks, and that's really where the demand has been highest for the 4th.
1: As for air travel, the TSA is expecting to screen 18.7 million passengers between today and July 6th. The agency says that Thursday will likely be the busiest day at the airports. Americans' attitudes toward the economy improving slightly this month as gas prices decline, the Conference Board's Consumer Confidence Index rising 0.6 percentage point. Stocks are up today, the Dow up 189 points. This is the Worldwide News Network.
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8: Welcome back in here to Clay and Buck. And look, it's a big, big court day today. A lot going on. I'll tell you a little bit here coming up about a campaign finance decision, which Trump has weighed in on, I believe, with a truth via Truth Social. So there is that. And that one also went the right way. But Trump is saying the following, I might add. This was just from, I pull up things. When you do a live show, you know, sometimes it takes you a second. I don't have the dexterity with my fingers. I'm getting a little older, guys. You know, I'm not as quick with the phones here. I also think something that's really funny is, you know, my son Speed, that is his name, 14 months old now. And, you know, the one thing that he wants more than anything is the phone out of my hands whenever even at that age, he realizes there's something magic about this thing that daddy has in his hands that he's probably spending way too much time looking at and dealing with. I do have a rule now when I'm in charge of him or when I'm, watching my son, I try to put the phone out of arm's reach actually, and just get on the floor and just like live in his world and be with him, which I think is very helpful to me. It's a good way to do it. It also means that my attention is really, really on him because, you know, sometimes he's just like, let me just butt my head into something. Really, I'm like, what do you, you know, he's a baby, but he does. He'll just whack his head into something almost as be like, is this a solid object? Bam. Yep. Okay. So I got to make sure he doesn't do that. But he knows I've tried to give him like an old phone. So it looks, it's got the case. It's got the whole, the other thing is the remote control for the TV. We have fake TV remote controls because I figured he'll, you know, he presses the button. It looks exactly the same, by the way. It's just not synced up. It doesn't have batteries in it. He knows. He's like, what do you think I am? This magic stick does not do the magic things on the screen. That one. So he's getting very smart very quickly. But as I sit here with my phone pulling this stuff up,

It's amazing. That, honestly, watching, that's been one of the really fun things. I know all of you who are parents have experienced this, and it's just the watching the learning process in real time. You know, it's like watching the learning computer just sort of add more

0: even wanting to pack the court but was unsuccessful in doing so. This decision gives tremendous additional power back to the presidency where it belongs. It is an honor to be the sitting president who, after all these years, won this very important and hard-fought case. We had other good victories, too, and we also had the birthright citizenship loss, which we will work to correct in Congress. But the big slaughter was slaughter. That was the play on words he went for here. The Republican Party was treated very fairly by the United States Supreme Court. Thank you for your attention in this matter, President Donald J. Trump. I don't agree that the slaughter case was a bigger deal than the birthright citizenship case, but I, you know, of course, respect the president's opinion. He's allowed to say, well, whatever he wants. So that's one part of this. I'll take your calls now. Maybe I'll get into some of the other case that came down to. We'll get to that here in just a, you know, it's interesting. I'm watching a, I'm watching CNN here on the screen as I'm talking to you for a second. And they have a transgender athlete on the screen. And this is somebody who's decided to grow like a really pretty extreme mustache and facial hair with the help of testosterone, which you can do. But I look at this person and I'm like, that's a woman with a mustache. It's not, they're not fooling me. There's no like, oh my gosh, that transgender athlete. I can look at the shoulders. I can look at the jaw. I can look at the sternocleidomastoids. I can look at the Adam's apple. That's a woman. That's a woman pretending to be a man. I don't understand. They act like this is something. Like, oh my gosh! Like, but it's so close and you can't tell it. No, I can tell. If you know on Instagram with like auto tuning and face tuning and well, now you're just talking about like a CGI, a computer generated image essentially, like AI. Yeah, can a trans person with the help of AI altering their image in a two dimensional, not three dimensional, but a two dimensional sense? Can they? Yeah, maybe you can't tell then. But this person on CNN right now, transgender athlete, I'm like, that is a woman with a giant handlebar mustache curled up at the ends. But it's still a woman. I am not, even with the giant mustache. I mean, it couldn't be any more obvious. And I'm going to tell you something. I'm a guy who sits at a desk all day. This is a transgender. What sport does this individual play? I am curious. I am going to guess. If it's a female to male transition, not at a high level, everybody. I'm going to tell you, no gold medal in judo here in the Olympics for the female pretending to be a man. Just going to go out on a limb. All right. Here we go. Coming back here. Virginia in West Texas has a fair point here. Go ahead, Virginia.
1: Disappointed in your characterization of country music, and they wear boots because it's part of the costume. You need to get your rear end out to far West Texas and see people, real cowboys. And as a matter of fact, I just drove through Rudy's Barbecue, and I'm heading home and going to eat my sandwich and listen to the rest of your show.
0: Thank you so much. Well, I appreciate it. All right. Now, to be fair, thank you, Virginia, calling from West Texas. I didn't say cowboy boots are a costume. I said some of these country music people that wear, you know, they like they're putting on the cowboy boots between, private jet trips and going from L.A. to New York and stopping by the stadiums. I'm just saying. They're playing up that whole. I don't think a lot of them have actually wrangled a steer. You know what I'm saying? I think that they're going a little. You could call it what it is. By the way, same thing. Well, why do, when you look at hair bands certainly, but like all these rock and roll guys, they could get a haircut. Like Slash from Guns N' Roses, he could have gone to a barber, but you know, part of the thing is I've got like crazy hair and I'm super skinny, maybe from all the drugs. And I sort of just like, look, wear leather pants, but it's like super heterosexual for me to do so because I'm in a

0: And like, that's the, you know, that's the like rock and roll thing, you know? I just, some of these guys, a little bit of a costume. This is a little bit of a costume. Let's see. Robin in South Carolina. What's going on, Robin? Robin going once. Robin going twice. All right. Next up, Joshua in Augusta, Georgia. What's going on, Joshua?
1: Hey, Buck and Clay. Mega dittos from Augusta, Georgia, the hometown of James Brown and the Augusta Nationals. I was just listening to your synopsis of the Supreme Court talking about the whole transgender thing. And so the Democrats have made their bet. This is a hill they're willing to die on. The Republicans could make them sleep in that bed, and Trump should just declare himself the first woman president. Done deal. Close the books. Nothing to see here.
0: Joshua, I like where your head's at. I'll tell you this. You know, one of the only ways I think to really put an end to this is unfortunately going to be some version of, you know, again, not mocking people with this. I think people who are transgender deserve, you know, support and love, and they're human beings and everything else. That's not about, but mocking the situation insofar as, I mean, the competitive sports situation. You know, there was that guy, I think it was during COVID, I forget his name, but he said, all right, I'm now a woman and I'm going to set the like women's global deadlifting. I'm now a trans woman and I'm going to set the deadlifting record. And he did, you know, because he's stronger. He was a big, strong guy, but, you know, he's not setting the male deadlifting record. But if he says he's a woman and now he's a woman, guess what? He's the strongest woman in the world. Things like that. I think there is some value in showing the absurdity of it. Again, it's not, you're not being unkind to somebody specifically who is trans or singling them out, but you're looking at the situation and saying, guys, so to speak, we got to have rules here about the sports competition. And this thing also about, oh, it's so, I mean, reading the dissent, it's just not, it's like I said, it's unintelligible. And I mean, I can read and process at a higher level, certainly than Ketanji Brown Jackson and Sotomayor. And, you know, Kagan's smart-ish. I don't know if she's that smart. She's smart-ish. It is what they're saying is just sort of circuitous, and it's nonsensical, and it's all an effort to justify what can't be justified. That's what comes across very clearly. So I just think that they're trying so hard shows you the Democrats, the left, they have not backed off this at all. But one thing they keep saying is, oh, it's going to be exclusionary. It's exclusion of people. And I just say, no, you're completely allowed. No one's saying that you can't be a trans person and play sports. That would be mean. That would be wrong. That's not fair. You just play with the biology, you know, that you were assigned at birth, is their term. If you're a man, you play with men. If you're a woman, you play with women. If you want everyone to say you're a woman, well, that's your call, but you still play with the men if you're a man. That's it. And by the way, you still have the you know, separation of sexes in other things. A place where I thought this would actually get much more pushback than it did is in prisons. You know, and this is true in some, I think in the UK too now, in some of these places. You can be a biological male who says he's a female, and the state will put you in a prison with women. And, I mean, as if that's not crazy enough, some of these criminal trans female biological males, I know it's tough to follow all this stuff, it's tough to keep it straight in my mind, have then sexually assaulted women in prison. Oh, what a shock. But this is the most obvious and straightforward thing you could ever imagine, and yet they will allow women to be harmed in the name of protecting, quote unquote, the women who are trans. And one of the best examples of this, I mean, I think about this. I don't have a daughter, maybe one day. Imagine, though, many of you listening have a daughter. Imagine if your daughter was playing in a volleyball game, which is generally not a higher, you know, maybe you get a sprained ankle or something. And imagine that a 200-pound guy who is 18 years old and a senior in high school who's grown his hair long and says he is now a woman smashes a volleyball as hard as a guy can at a woman who is going to have slower reflexes to be able to

0: protect herself and get out of the way, who is going to have a lighter bone density and musculature, particularly around the neck. By the way, I don't think women should be heading soccer balls as much as they do. That's a whole other thing. It's actually much worse for women than it is for men because of, I mentioned sternocleidomastoids, and there's some other like trapezius muscles that are stabilizers for any trauma to the head. Women have, that's why I could look at the guy who was actually a woman on CNN. I can just look at their shoulders and see, well, that's a woman, right? Because they have a different musculature. But imagine that you're the parent and your daughter gets blasted with a volleyball on the face and it breaks her nose and she's bleeding everywhere, because this has happened. This isn't just a theoretical. And you're told, sorry, we needed, you know, Big John, who's now Big Jonna, to be able to play on the women's team. People would have to hold me back from, like, intervening physically and violently. It's just the truth. You know, that's my daughter. Democrats say, sorry, that's the price you got to pay. That's the price you got to pay. MMA, same thing. There was a trans MMA fighter for annihilating the women. I remember I got a Clay and I talked about this. It was kind of a silly conversation, but people were like, oh, but these women in MMA, you know, they'll, no, 120-pound woman. I'm a guy who sits at a desk all day. I would throw a 120-pound woman around in a ring. It's not hard because I'm a guy. Every guy listening, same thing. I weigh 200, probably more like 205, 205 pounds right now. It's just biology and physics. But, you know, Democrats, they just don't care, man. They just don't care. They will do evil in the name of good and think you are the crazy one in the process. And that is what you see from this decision that came down today, from the Democrat side, at least. 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
2: NBC News Radio. I'm Chris Caraccio. In a loss for President Trump today, the Supreme Court rejected his effort to limit birthright citizenship. The president had signed an executive order that looked to restrict the right to children with at least one parent who was a citizen or has permanent legal status. In another decision, the High Court upheld Idaho's and West Virginia's bans on transgender athletes and girls in women's sports. The court also ruled in favor of a Republican-backed challenge to campaign finance rules that looked to restrict money spent by candidates in coordination with their political party. A heat dome will impact millions in the eastern half of the U.S. this week, and forecasters say it will last well into the July 4th weekend. The dome will expand and intensify by midweek, and cities including Philadelphia, New York, Washington, D.C., and more could hit triple digits. And the mega heat dome could spark tropical storm development near the southern U.S. and the Atlantic and the Gulf. And ESPN reports that LeBron James has told the Los Angeles Lakers that he will play elsewhere next season. I'm Chris Caraccio, NBC News Radio.
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0: Welcome back into Clay and Buck. Sorry about that. We've got a lot of calls coming in. Get some talkbacks, too. And also some of your emails, which I am looking forward to. Here we go. We got a lot of stuff here. Let's take Eric in Humboldt, Texas. He's live on the line. What's going on, Eric?
1: Hey, I love the show. You guys are real patriots. I love it.
0: Thank you.
1: Absolutely. So what I wanted to bring up, I've been thinking about it lately. When we were kids, they used to tell us it's okay for girls to play with trucks and it's okay for boys to play with dolls. And that's how we grew up. And that's why the world we live in right now is just so upside down and backwards. And I just wanted to make that point. And it's, why is it not now that when a boy thinks he's a girl, it's, I'm a guy, yet I have these feminine traits, but I am a boy. That's normal.
0: Yeah, I mean, there can be masculine women and feminine men, and that's a reality. We've always known about that, and that's fine. And, you know, that's just the way things are in the world and in life. But this idea that an idea can transition one's biology and designation of sex, it's just a lot of us who insist on living in reality, we're just not going to budge on this. And it's not even just about refusing to, as Solzhenitsyn said, refusing to live by lies. He said live not by lies. It's also the ramifications of this. It's like I said, I don't want girls being hurt on the athletic field by someone who is emotionally disturbed and thinks that he's a she. That's not right. That's not fair to the fathers and mothers of those girls. That's not right to those who are trying to win medals and be competitive within their gender.
2: 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Clay Travis and Buck Sexton.
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6: From ABC News, I'm Michelle Franzen. Before closing out their term, the Supreme Court issued decisions for three remaining cases, including rejecting President Trump's executive order to end birthright citizenship under a 14th Amendment clause. Justices reaffirming all people born in the U.S. are citizens. The Supreme Court also upheld state bans on transgender athletes in women's and girls' sports.
7: Justice Brett Kavanaugh's majority opinion says it's reasonable to have separate sports teams for boys and girls, pointing to the inherent physical differences between the sexes. The court's holding is that states may ban transgender athletes from girls' and women's sports, with Kavanaugh citing the need to reduce the risk of physical injury and ensure fair competition. The three liberal justices on the court wrote separately to express their disagreement with the majority's opinion.
6: ABC Stephen Portnoy. NBA great LeBron James on the move. ESPN confirms James told the LA Lakers he will continue his career elsewhere. Where James goes is still unknown. This is ABC News. On Capitol Hill, New Jersey, U.S. Congressman Tom Kaine Jr. returned after a nearly four-month absence. The Republicans said it was due to a medical condition. Today on the House floor, the 57-year-old elaborating, saying he was diagnosed with depression, and on the advice from his doctors, he recovered in the hospital.
8: As the over 48 million of my fellow Americans being treated for this illness have come to discover, there is no timeline for healing. There is no timeline for recovery. Only the work of getting better one day at a time.
6: Kaine missed more than 100 votes during his absence and faced some criticism for not disclosing details sooner. Extreme heat keeping its grip across much of across the U.S., and it's also spreading east. More than 160 million Americans under heat alerts across at least 32 states from Kansas to Maine, with life-threatening heat spreads east into the America's 250th anniversary. Michelle Franzen, ABC News.
9: 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I've been surfing here since I was a kid. 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
11: On 75 southbound at 94, accident, two right lanes are blocked. Traffic is stop and go from Holbrook, and we are looking at 75 northbound M39 to 4th Street with about a 10-minute delay. Detroit police say 16-year-old boy is hospitalized after he was injured in a suspected drive-by shooting around 10:15 last night. Officers responded to the 3700 block of 16th Street for the shooting, found the teen wounded when they arrived. description of the vehicle. Police are searching for it. It's not been released. That teenager expected to recover. Residents in Swan Island and Crow's Hill cut off from deliveries of trash collection after Wayne County cut the weight restriction on the Swan Drive Bridge from 33 tons to 3 tons. Lower weight limit is effect until further notice to allow an inspection of the only bridge from the island last week. Heat warning until 8 p.m. Thursday, sunny and 97, clear 76 tonight, sunny and 99 tomorrow. I'm Rick Schrempp, 910 a.m. News Talk Superstation.
3: Big news in the race for governor. President Trump has given John James his complete and total endorsement to be the next governor of Michigan. That's right. President Trump has endorsed conservative warrior John James.
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13: Congressman John James, a friend of mine for a long time, and he's doing a great job. Incredible patriot, a West Point graduate, a U.S. Army veteran, a successful businessman. We're going to put John James in charge. So, John, I'm with you. You have everything I can do.
14: 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I'm John James. 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Common sense is going to make a comeback.
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0: Welcome in, everybody. Third hour of Clay and Buck starts right now. Joined in studio in NYC, where I got the whole team here, my friend Rafael Mangual is with us. He's got a book, which I'm looking at, is perfectly placed behind his head. You should go buy it. Criminal Injustice, What the Push for Decarceration and Depolicing Gets Wrong and Who It Hurts Most. It's quite a subtitle, sir. Yeah, Criminal Injustice, though, a great book. You should get it. But before we get into that, can I get your take? Because you follow all legal stuff. You follow immigration stuff. So the I feel like I'm just going to guess you probably think that a man is a man, as a woman is a woman, and you're probably on board for that.
1: Easy peasy.
0: Do not think Macho Man Randy Savage should be able to like stiff arm girls on the
1: great South
0: field
1: Park
0: hockey.
1: Pick,
0: isn't that amazing?
1: It's so good.
0: That's so timeless too, because they did it to be like, come on, we all know that's crazy. And now they're like, no, now there's
1: real.
0: 240 pound guys with long hair who want to be like the female weightlifting champion, and you know. It's like, I'm not here to talk about my transition.
1: That's right. That's right.
0: Yeah. So anyway, but on the ruling today, birthright citizenship. I mean, give me your take. And also, you have a really interesting story a little bit on your legal immigrants, interesting story in your background. But what do you think about SCOTUS coming down today saying, you know, birth tourism, for example, citizen, no question.
1: Yeah. Look, I mean, I'm more with the dissenters in this case. I think, you know, the constitutional question, though a hard one, I do think plays out in the direction that, you know, say Thomas and Alito and Gorsuch would have taken it. I was surprised to see the Chief Justice in the majority in that case. But look, it's a somewhat, you know, defensible position. I think, you know, Kavanaugh really had kind of the best of it, you know, where he had the right, I think, constitutional interpretation, but did take issue with the fact that this was done through executive order. I think it's
0: saying it's up to Congress is not to speak for you, but I feel like, okay, I can see that, and that's real. Just saying that this is what the founders intended, which is really what the majority under Roberts. I'm looking at this like, you guys have got to be kidding me.
1: Yeah, look, I mean, I think it's a much harder argument to make. I think there's some real interesting sort of idiosyncrasies in terms of like, you know, what the sort of founding era, not really founding era, right? Because these are Reconstruction amendments, but you know, what the drafters had in mind at that time. I don't think that it was as broad as they say it is. I think, you know, this idea that simply just being subject to the laws of the United States is enough is probably not right. But look, here's an opportunity for Congress to be serious, right? I mean, if this is a major national issue, well, there's only one course of action now. So at least it clarifies the scope of that debate. And the only move forward is something that's practically impossible, which is a constitutional amendment, which you're not going to get.
0: So the audience may have figured out, because your last name is Mangual, that you are not of the Mayflower Mangual.
1: That's right. Not of the Mayflower Mangual.
0: so you came here, or your parents, rather, are immigrants to the country.
1: My mother's an immigrant. My dad's from Puerto Rico.
0: I'm sorry. Your mother's an immigrant to the country. Your dad, Puerto Rico, is U.S. citizens.
1: That's right.
0: We know that. U.S. citizens. But tell this. It's really interesting about the DR. Tell about your dad. That was fascinating.
1: My mom's side. My mom is a Dominican immigrant. Came to this country in the 60s legally. My grandfather came first. So it was one of those sort of traditional immigrant stories where, you know, he leaves his home country to set out for more opportunity here in the United States, and then, you know, saves up enough to eventually send for the rest of his family, his wife and his kids. But the way that he was able to get his visa to come here in the first place legally was that he was helping out the U.S. Marines when they landed in the Dominican Republic in the 1960s in the wake of the overthrow of the Dominican dictator, Rafael Trujillo, who was, you know, assassinated in, I think, 1961. And that threw the country into a state of tumult. So there were all these sort of competing factions within the military. And my grandfather, because he spoke English and had, you know, admired America, you know, kind of played a couple of interesting roles in his community. One was sort of, you know, giving the rest of the neighborhood, you know, the news that was coming from the state. So they had this radio where they could listen to, you know, U.S.-based commentary about what was going on, and he could give an accurate take on that. But he could also help feed intelligence to, you know, the Marines. And that was, you know, how he was able to eventually get to this country, which he is a citizen of and loves deeply. Yeah, I was raised very patriotically. My mother became a citizen at the very first opportunity, and, you know, always grew up in a house with an American flag. And, you know, it's It's interesting. I mean, you know, the Dominican nationality was actually in the news recently here in New York City. We had a congressional race, one of the three big DSA sweeps in the primaries.
2: The socialists, just so everyone's clear, the socialists.
1: The socialists. So you had Darialisa Avila Chevalier, who ran for the seat in New York 13 against the incumbent, who is the head of the Hispanic caucus, Adriano Espaillat, and she beat him in a district that is heavily constituted by Dominican immigrants and Dominican descendants. What's interesting, though, is that she won that race while losing the Dominican vote. She won in the places around Columbia University, around Barnard College.
2: It was basically
1: College.
2: Like grad students, and I believe black voters, too, actually went for her over Espaillat.
1: Yeah, who, and they, like both her and Espaillat share a Dominican origin, right? Her parents are Dominican. She was born in Florida. Espaillat is a Dominican immigrant, actually came to this country, I think, illegally. He was undocumented for a time, but sort of rose to the ranks, traditional American story. What was interesting is that her sort of socialist, kind of leanings came into her old commentaries about the Dominican Republic itself, where she had actually said that Dominican nationalism was toxic, that it was anti-Haitian, that it was anti-black. And she had made references to the Dominican flag as like this sign of violence, which actually put her on bad footing with the Dominican community, who had rejected her pretty soundly. In fact, the morning of the primary, she ended up walking off of an interview on the biggest Spanish-speaking radio station in New York City because they pressed her about what she said about the Dominican flag, and she refused to apologize.
2: One thing that I have observed many times, but is always a complete there's a befuddlement and a shock that particularly white leftists have in this country when they find out that non-white people in other places around the world have their own beefs and bigotries and problems with each other, and that, like, even in the Indian subcontinent, there's racism among Indians about skin color. I mean, it's, you know, it's far more complicated than just, you know, if you if you look like Mitt Romney, you can be racist and nobody else can be racist, which
1: That's
2: is
1: exactly
2: essentially
1: right.
2: what the
1: I mean,
2: left
1: believes.
2: Yeah,
1: even the Asian world, especially.
2: One thing that I will tell you, I thought, sorry, I'm getting way off. Rafael, we're going to talk crime. His book is Criminal Injustice. Just go buy copies of it. He's a brilliant guy. That's why I have him here in studio. But when I was in Taiwan this past September, there is a clear, I mean, there is a, for advertisements, they make the women whiter than white. I mean, they actually change people's skin color as part of, which it's a weird when you see it, you're like, what is that? But anyway, whole other car. Otherwise, I love Taiwan. Great place. But that was a little off-putting. But so tell me, Criminal Injustice. Okay. So you're somebody that I go to when I'm like, hey, what's really going on with the crime scenario in this city or that city? What policies are working? What's not working? I mean, is the top line here basically the entire Democrat, BLM, leftist movement has just been wrong about everything, made everything worse for everybody, and particularly made minorities suffer more? Like, What is what here? Tell me.
1: I mean, you know, the BLM movement has been one of the most toxic and most dangerous movements for Black America in the United States over the last several years. I mean, really starting in 2013, 2014, when that movement really kind of took off. What did they drive? They drove policies like decarceration, depolicing, bail reforms, raised the age reforms, which kind of raised the age at which people can be held criminally responsible. So, you know, you can't prosecute 16 and 17 year olds in New York City anymore. Essentially, right? You have to run them through family court, and that means that they almost always get out. So you have all of these things that they did that essentially all went in one direction, which is they raised the transaction cost of enforcing the law and they lowered the transaction cost of breaking the law. When that happens, things go bad. You get more crime. And what I think is interesting about the moment that we're in right now is that everyone's making all of this hay about the fact that crime is, you know, going down, that homicides are going to reach their near low, for however many years. What's interesting is that for the last couple of years, especially, we have walked away from all of the reformist impulses that the BLM movement pushed. So we're seeing police around the country reassert themselves. We are seeing, the incarceration rate go up. The prison population is going up for the first time in over a decade for the last 2 years. So, I think we learned some lessons from that really toxic experiment. But the one thing that I don't think people appreciate enough is that the people who paid the highest price for the excesses of BLM were Black Americans, who saw I think they bore almost 95% of the homicide spike in 2020 and 21.
2: Yeah, I think that was actually part of the Rudy Giuliani New York City miracle being so far reaching and so widely appreciated was that people did see, based on the data, that there were thousands over the course of his tenure as mayor, you know, the entirety of it, if you add it up, thousands of overwhelmingly Black and some Latino New York City residents who are alive, walking around and enjoying themselves day to day, who would not have been there were it not for the change in crime trajectory that affected those communities so dramatically.
1: 100%. There's a study that I cite in the book. Patrick Sharkey was one of the authors, and I couldn't disagree with that guy more on policy, by the way. But it's an interesting study. What they did was they looked at the homicide decline between 1990 and 2014, and they looked at the effect of that decline on life expectancy by different racial groups. That decline added about 0.14 years of life expectancy to the average white man's life. It added a full year of life expectancy to the average Black man's life. And the reason that I brought that up in the book is it poses a very simple question, which is, if the BLM movement is right and the criminal justice system is racist and policing is racist and aggressive prosecution is racist and high incarceration rates are racist, all of the things that contributed to that decline, by the way, why on earth would the system that's allegedly racist toward Black men in particular so disproportionately, almost exclusively benefit that same group when it achieves its stated ends? Ask any police chief in the country, what are you going after? I want to control crime. Right. Ask any law and order prosecutor.
2: Why are the evil racist cops saving so many Black lives by actually policing communities? Yeah.
1: Every single time a cop gets out of a car and chases a bad guy down a dark alley who might or may not have a gun, they're subordinating their own safety to who? To the communities that they serve. It's not rich white communities that have a problem with these mass gunmen. They are putting their lives on the line for precisely the communities that we're all supposed to believe that they hate.
2: So, I mean, I could ask you questions for hours. I kind of do. I text him randomly. He's one of these people. I'm like, explain this. Explain. He's like, I'm trying to sleep. I'm with my family. I'm like, tell me what's going on with crime in Philadelphia these days. And I appreciate that you're very very quick on the draw with giving me your best analysis on some of this stuff. But so I've got one of those moments, though. You look at El Salvador.

0: Lador.
1: Yep.
0: Incredible. I mean, incredible, miraculous
1: complete
0: level turnaround. How is it that any criminologist, anyone who operates in your world of like, let's look at the facts and figures and come up with what actually works, what is their response to, hey, if you actually just lock up the bad people, everyone is safer?
1: Yeah, no, they'll ignore it. They'll say, they'll either ignore it or they'll lean into, you know, the kind of due process concerns. Well, you know, we can't just sweep 70,000 people up in one fell swoop and lock them up. We have to give them all fair trials and blah, blah, blah. And you wouldn't want to live in that kind of country with that kind of power. And look, I get it, right? Like there are legitimate due process concerns, right? That wouldn't work in the United States with the system that we have. But the key insight from El Salvador is that incarceration works, man. It works. There's a tweet that that RNC Research account put out that I responded to yesterday. It was like a clip of Zohran Mamdani back, you know, before he was a mayoral candidate, talking about prisons and the need to abolish them. And he said, well, what purpose do they serve? And so I just quoted the tweet and said very simply, it's a very easy question to answer. They serve the purpose of incapacitation. Somebody who is locked up in a prison cell cannot harm anybody in the communities that they would otherwise spend their time in. That's the key. That's what prison does effectively. Now, there are secondary and tertiary, you know, purposes that prison serves, like deterrence and, you know, punishment and, you know, even rehabilitation, which I think is mostly a pipe dream because we have no idea how to do it, let alone how to do it at scale. But the key is, it's to take people who are in the throes of a criminal a career and take them off the street, to physically incapacitate them. Right? When you look at homicide or any serious crime category in this country, what do you see over and over and over again, whether it's Irina Zarutska or whatever kind of case makes the news? It's the guy had 15 priors. The guy had 20 priors. The guy was out on parole. The guy was out on probation. And so regular Joes in public, they ask themselves the same question, which is, what the hell is this person doing out on the street? Why? Why are they there? And the answer too often is that we just didn't have the stomach to do what was necessary. They have the requisite criminal history. They have the convictions. We just chose not to put them in prison for a really long time. And if you do that, you end up protecting a lot of people. And what El Salvador illustrates is that it works. And we know this.
0: I feel like we've run this experiment. The data is in and there are people just like, nope, sorry.
1: Yeah. Well, it makes them feel good, right? I mean, these people have convinced themselves that they are moral superiors, right? And the truth is they don't have to live with the consequences
0: of
1: crime going up, right? They don't live on the south or west side of Chicago. They don't live, you know, in the southwestern district of Baltimore. They don't live in Brownsville, Brooklyn. They don't have to deal with the fallout, right? They would never send their kids to school in these neighborhoods. They only drive through these neighborhoods at 55
0: that's a huge,
1: miles
0: by the way,
1: an hour.
0: Any Democrat who wants to talk about criminal justice policy who is of means should explain, where do you send your kid to school,
1: exactly,
0: by the way? You'd be amazed, everybody, what that shows you. Criminal Injustice is the book. Rafael Mengual is the author. Go get a copy of it. Be smarter on crime stuff than all your lib friends. You'll drive them insane. Rafael will help you make the arguments that they will not be able to defeat. Criminal Injustice, go get it. Manhattan Institute. They're your employer. They're smart.
1: They are smart.
0: It's good.
1: Much smarter than me. I don't know what I'm doing.
0: They are smart to employ you because you do good work. All right. Thank you, Rafael.
1: Thank you.
0: There are entire books written about which foods are best for people, why they work and why they won't work or don't work. 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
3: 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Mondami's anti-Semitism, his socialism, this baloney about rent controls, which will completely wreck the city of New York.
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3: You know, we're bleeding here because of what Mondami is doing. We are bleeding. President Trump took off after him pretty tough. I enjoyed it thoroughly. The president was in great form. Over at the Faith and Freedom Conference, my pal Ralph Reed's group, been around a long time. Trump just tore into the anti-Semitic mayor, Zoran Mondami. Socialism, communism, and anti-Semitism, they go together. Communism and anti-Semitism have always been close cousins down through the years. Close cousins. And Democrats don't seem to have regular Democrats, whoever they are, Schumer, Jeffries, I don't know. The only guy I see knocking him out is Fetterman. Good for John Fetterman. Mr. Trump said basically American greatness has been forged by people of faith. All people of faith. America is one nation under God, and we're not going to change that, the president said. He said he'll defend Christians and all Americans of faith, 100%, and referred to his executive orders signed early in his second term, reaffirming the fight against anti-Semitism or any other bigotry or persecution of people of faith. This is so important. The president argued that Democrats are trying to destroy traditional ways of life.
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0: Well, they're not all happy over at MS. That's MS Now, right? Or NBC, same thing. This is pretty amazing. NBC's Craig Melvin offered a trigger warning for trans people watching the coverage of the Supreme Court decision. Listen to this.
1: Just a quick note here. The terms that we're using here during our reporting, biological male, biological female, the high court put those terms in quotations in their decision and their dissent. But just so you know, we're using those terms from the decision itself, biological male, biological female.
0: You know, they got to explain that. Because people will be upset at home, biological male, biological female. You know, you at some point also would want to ask, what does the average MS Now NBC viewer of this who thinks that the future is female and that climate change is an existential threat and that Joe Biden was totally sharp as a tack? And what words do they really think? They actually just want you to say man and woman or male and female.

0: it's really just about removing the objective reality and obeying. And when you understand that, when you see that, everything else makes sense. They just want you to say, no, that's a woman now. Not even a trans woman. 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
2: Telegraph Road northbound Newport to 275 has reopened from an earlier accident in Monroe County, 75 southbound at 94. Two lanes are blocked, delays to Kniff. Michigan Attorney General Dana Nessel has secured a temporary restraining order preventing Kalshi from offering online wagers on sports to Michigan residents. She sued the company in March, alleging their derivatives exchange and prediction market company violated the state's lawful sports Betting Act. He says the company conducts business in the state without the licensing approval of the Michigan Gaming Commission Board in violation of the LSBA. Federal Reserve Board Governor Lisa Cook will remain on the central bank's board as her lawsuit challenging her firing by President Trump moves forward. The U.S. Supreme Court in a 5-4 decision denied the Trump administration's request to pause a lower court order restoring the Michigan State University professor to her Federal Reserve position. Extreme heat warning until late Thursday. Sunny, 97 today. Clear 76 tonight, sunny and 99 tomorrow. 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
4: I'm Bill Rakoff. The Supreme Court ended its term today with a major ruling on birthright citizenship. Our Washington correspondent Stacey Lynn has more.
5: The court blocked an effort by President Trump to narrow birthright citizenship, reaffirming that children born in the United States to undocumented or temporary immigrant parents remain citizens under the 14th Amendment and longstanding precedent. Reaction on Capitol Hill was swift.
6: I will say I'm very disappointed in that outcome.
5: House Speaker Mike Johnson said the system has been overused and abused.
6: I think it subjects the country to serious challenges going forward.
5: Stacey Lynn, Worldwide News Network, Washington.
4: In another ruling, the Supreme Court upheld state laws barring transgender girls and women from playing on school athletic teams. The High Court also erased limits on how much political parties can spend in coordination with candidates for Congress and president. That strikes down a federal election law more than 50 years old. A major heat wave sweeping across the United States will stretch from the Midwest to the East Coast by the end of the week. News Nation's Marcus Espinosa reports that extreme heat warnings are already being issued across parts of the country.
7: The most dangerous heat stretches from the Midwest to the Mississippi Valley, where the National Weather Service says heat index values, they could reach between 105 and 115 degrees. This is serious. In the U.S., heat kills more people than any other weather-related event. Forecasters say what makes this stretch dangerous really is the combination of how long it lasts and the fact that there are very warm nights, leaving little chance to recover, cool down before the next day's heat is already building up again.
4: The heat puts pressure on the nation's power grids, and they will be put to the test during this week's heat wave. The nation's biggest regional grid, PJM, which serves 67 million customers in the Mid-Atlantic and South, is forecasting a record demand of 166 gigawatts on Thursday night. The U.S. and Iran are in Doha, Qatar for more peace talks, but they're not talking with each other yet. News Nation's Hannah Brandt has more.
8: A diplomat does tell News Nation Special Envoy Steve Witkoff and Jared Kushner they are meeting today with the Qatari prime minister. And that diplomat says tomorrow the technical teams from both the U.S. and Iran are meeting separately with the mediators from Qatar and Pakistan. President Trump, though, claimed Iran requested a meeting today, but Iran's foreign ministry spokesperson says there are no direct

0: talks scheduled between the U.S. and Iran. Iran's priority at the moment is implementing the points in the already signed Memorandum of Understanding.
1: Ukraine launched a major drone overnight on Moscow. The mayor there says more than 60 drones were intercepted, but a baby died after debris from a drone fell on a building. Stocks heading toward the finish line of a tough June today. Shares in the artificial intelligence world held steadier after sharp swings early in the month. At this moment, the Dow is up 169 points, the NASDAQ up 339. This is the Worldwide News Network.
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1: Well, I think it's a big threat to our nation, actually. Because it's not socialism, it's really communism. They use the word social democrat because it sounds so nice, but it's really communism you're talking about. I think it's the biggest threat to our nation there is, maybe since our founding. That includes World War I, World War II, September 11th. It includes the Pearl Harbor attack. I think this is the biggest threat to our nation. People will smile when I say that, but the smart people are going to say, you know, he's probably right. It's basically introducing communism into the United States of America. There's never been anything so dangerous.
2: Never been something so dangerous as communism to the United States. You know, I am pretty amazed at how often when I have this conversation, I do like to sit around and just talk about history and things like that with people. I don't know, in my personal life, I don't really spend a lot of time talking about politics. I do that so much here, a little bit. But I do like to just talk about history sometimes. I mean, in social settings, you know, with people I don't know that well. But when I tell them that communism had the single greatest death toll, far beyond, in terms of death toll, fascism in the 20th century, people sort of push back on it in their heads. They go, no, that can't be. That can't be. You know, what about the horrors of when we say fascism, we really mean Nazism and, you know, Germany in the World War II era. And of course, that's absolutely terrible, very obviously horrific. But you start looking at Stalin and Mao and Pol Pot and then a whole bunch of other places that people don't often think, well, Cuba certainly gets into the mix, Angola, I mean, there are all these different places, Vietnam, that have been completely poisoned by communism, and how many lives have been ruined and destroyed. And the fact that in that environment, you could have people today who are certainly speaking with a communist twang, if not aligning with all of their policy proposals. There's something about these so-called Democrat socialists that you immediately start to say, hold on a second, what is so different about what they want from what not the results were in these other countries, but what in the early days they said they were going to do? Universal child care. Equal sharing of blessings for everybody. No one goes without. Everyone has what they need, right? To each according to his need, from each according to his ability, whatever, something like that. And I do think that it's important for the president to be willing to just speak about this and address this. I hate when they play these games. It's really, it's just like a hide the football game, you know, of, oh, it's not, they're not socialists, they're democratic socialists. They're not communists.

They're socialists. They're not, you know, they're not collectivists. They're progressives. They like to try to hide in the jargon and the pseudoscientific nature of the way that they talk about these things. But ultimately, they have a belief –

faith. It requires people to dispense with what they know of history and to forget the lessons of history intentionally, to suppress them, to ignore them. This time it will be different. The real stuff has never been tried. We have seen so much of this. And I think it's very concerning, honestly, that this is rising. You might say, Buck, why do we care so much? There are other places where this stuff, I mean, in this country, there is a person who is running in Colorado right now who I believe called the 9/11 terror attacks inevitable due to U.S. policy. There was a piece yesterday, quote, after victories in New York City, Democratic socialists are taking their fight against the Democratic establishment to Colorado. I think it's also interesting. They've created this term, this Democratic socialist. Socialists, there are plenty of places, you know, socialist states that claim to be Democratic that have elections. So why do they have to have this designation? They're trying to create an artificial separation from this. So there are other places across the country, where this is now also having a moment, having its time in the sun, heading into a midterm election. And I am reminded of this quote from Pat Buchanan, which I will share with you all now. There's a lot of stuff. You go back, you read Pat. I've done that. I've been a fan of the Buchanan writing for a long time. He wrote this: wherever communism has triumphed, churches have been gutted, priests massacred, and children indoctrinated into their communist lies. The family has been subordinated to the state, and the betrayal of friends has become a matter of duty. Man, that nails it. Totally true. Really hits on a lot of it as well. That's why I know Rush loved the movie The Lives of Others. So true. Such a good movie. Because it really gets to that, the core of the communist project, the collectivist authoritarian ideology, is the cause is more important than everything. It is more important than your love for your own children. It is more important than your love for your parents or your spouse, or it has to override everything, because it will inherently fail and do terrible things along the way. And you have to find the people that are engaged in it, in the communism, if you will. They need some way to justify what they are doing. The only way you can justify the atrocities that communism always falls into along the way is to create a ends justify the means, and this means more than anything, reality. Oh boy, I'm saying this now. I'm going to get texts about this. Congress revisits CIA MK Ultra program. Oh boy. Oh boy. I looked into MK Ultra for my book. Guys, if we could do the stuff that people think the CIA could do, don't you think we'd do it a lot more? Oh, I know people are going to get mad. We can't, people can't decide if the CIA is like a bunch of worthless bureaucrats sitting around doing nothing, or a team of evil geniuses who can create Manchurian candidates at will. It's really a lot. It's honestly a lot of people punching into a clock who were like, yeah, I'm gonna write some emails and get out of here as soon as I can today. That's the reality of it, for the most part, for most of the people who work there. But anyway, back to the communism thing. The fact that Trump is speaking out on it, I think, is a good thing. There's also I just want to get to this guy I'd mentioned at the top of the show. As you know, the big deal today was birthright citizenship upheld by the court, which is, I think, madness, but it is what it is. This is where we are. The slow dissolution of our republic, it seems, continues, at least as it pertains to sovereignty and immigration. But we're going to keep fighting, and we'll figure it out. We will figure it out. But there's this other case, the transgender case, that was the right ruling. Although I do think the reality here is it should be shocking to anyone that someone on the Supreme Court could sit there and say, you know what?

should be men competing against women's sports, and that doesn't somehow break down the distinction between men and women's sports. That is troubling. So we have the right outcome, but it also should not really put you at ease, because they're not giving up on this. They're not going to walk away from this. But here's the case today. National Republican Senatorial Committee, this is the other one, versus Federal Election Committee. So the NRSC versus the FEC. 6-3 ruling. I think you can guess who the three are. The court struck down longstanding federal limits under the Federal Election Campaign Act on the amount political parties can spend in coordination with their candidates for federal office. These are known as coordinated party expenditure limits. So parties had faced caps on spending when done in coordination with a candidate. These were being treated like direct contributions to prevent circumvention of those contribution limits and reduce corruption risks. And this comes from the post-Watergate reforms that have been upheld by the Supreme Court back in 2001. So the court, opinion by Justice Kavanaugh, held these limits violate the First Amendment. Political spending is protected speech. The limits are not justified by anti-corruption interests in light of evolving campaign finance precedents. So there you go. Totally ideological lines, by the way. The three communists on the court saying, no, we want to keep this. We want to keep these restrictions in place. You'll know there's always this trend about the left in America. They want more power than the right does because they will use it. Because the notion that people can live freely and in liberty and make more and more of their own choices upsets the left. You're not supposed to. You're supposed to be a part of the hive mind, and you're supposed to go along with whatever they want. That is what they would like to see, right? They do not believe that there is a liberty interest that is more important than their state, big S state project. Trump, by the way, I was trying to find this before on Truth Social. He wrote, the Supreme Court just took restrictions off political spending, all caps, a big win for Republicans, and more importantly, the First Amendment. So he's very happy about this. And the Republicans are pleased about this because the Democrats always want to be able to infringe on speech for their own political purposes. They see no problem with it. They can live with the cognitive dissonance easily. They can say, well, yeah, you know, this is free speech, except what you're saying is so bad it's not covered. And they never see a problem with this. I mean, it's emotion driven. It's, once again, ends justify the means, but they like to be in a position to abuse the First Amendment so they can stay in power, and none of this should be really all that surprising. So that was a good, right? I'm trying to bring you up with bring into the picture here a good decision, and that is something that we can all be happy with for a second. Look at that. Trump is very happy about it. So you got two good minor decisions today, pretty much. I don't know. The trans one, if they had gone against us on the trans one, then it would be smoke them if you got them. The Republic is finished. Nothing means anything anymore. Up is down. We are living in the, in an alternate universe. So, yes, I'm glad that's not the case, but it's tough to get too excited about that with the trans athlete case. But on the birthright citizenship today, it was a little bit of a tough one, We'll come back here and talk about pride in America and the 250th and how much we love this great country of ours. But do the others, do the Democrats. There's some data on this that I think you will find quite interesting. If you're a camper or an outdoorsy person, you need to get some Rapid radios. These are like the walkie-talkies we played with as kids, except they utilize the nationwide LTE network. So no matter where you are, easy to connect. 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
2: 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I'm Chris Caraggio.
3: House Speaker Mike Johnson says he is very disappointed with the Supreme Court's ruling on birthright citizenship. His comments come after the High Court found the 14th Amendment guarantees automatic citizenship for nearly all children who are born in the U.S., including children of parents who were in the country unlawfully. Johnson told reporters today that he thinks the decision subjects the country to serious challenges going forward and, quote, "we'll have to deal with it as Congress." In another decision, the High Court upheld Idaho's and West Virginia's bans on transgender athletes in girls and women's sports. The court also ruled in favor of a Republican-backed challenge to campaign finance rules that looked to restrict money spent by candidates in coordination with their political party. And major changes are coming to student loans starting tomorrow that will limit how much people can borrow and how they repay. The changes are part of the One Big Beautiful Bill Act signed by President Trump into law last year. I'm Chris Caraggio, NBC News Radio.
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7: For 70 years, the Humane Society family of organizations has worked side by side around the globe to create a more humane world for animals. We care for animals who are suffering today, and we tackle the root causes of cruelty for a kinder tomorrow. We bring big ideas, bold action, and the conviction that we can make a difference. Because it's not enough to save the day. We have to change the world. We're building a humane world where wild animals stay wild and protected, where farmed animals no longer suffer, and no animals are used in experiments, where our companions are cared for throughout their lives. We are becoming one humane world for the end of animal cruelty. Together, we can make it happen. Come with us as we become a humane world for animals.

0: You know what? I'm going to keep you all on the edge of your seats and play the soundbite that I was going to play at the end of the show today. Let's hold it for tomorrow. That means you have to join us tomorrow. Cut 19. Don't play Cut 19, please. Let's hold it for tomorrow. How do Democrats feel about being American according to the numbers? I think this will be an interesting discussion. I think it is one that we should have. So there you go. That's an incentive to join us tomorrow here on the show. I'll be solo tomorrow, and then Clay is back on Thursday, back from Hawaii, tanned, ready, and rested just in time for the long holiday break. So there we go. Luann in Wisconsin wants to talk. What's going on, Luann?
1: Hi. Hey, I just have a quick question for you guys. With the whole trans thing and guys playing in women's sports, what do you do from state to state if there's crossover competition?
0: Meaning like if one team is going to play against another team in another state, is that the question? Or if one athlete wants to move to another state?
1: Right. No, if you, you know,

0: because there's a lot of crossover states in competition, and what do? Do you go by the state that's holding the trans position, or you go by the state that's coming in that does not have the trans?
1: Well, I think it would be whichever state you are in would be in the position to determine what the rules would be, right? So if I'm in New York, let's say I'm here in New York right now. If I'm a New York team, and I used to play high school sports here in New York, and we cross the Hudson and we're playing a team in New Jersey, New Jersey rules about trans athletes would be the rules, I believe, that you would be subject to. Does that make sense? So, you know, the state that you're in, I don't think the state that you come from, but the state, unless there's some interscholastic, you know, school, state by state, or, you know, state multi-party agreement, I don't think that's a thing. So, yeah, it would be the state you're in is my short answer, I think. I'm pretty sure. I'm usually right, almost always. Travis in Colorado, what's going on?
2: I wonder if you've heard what the current status is on the Convention of States. I think this birthright citizenship topic would be an excellent one to address by the Convention of States, and I haven't heard much about it lately.
1: No, I mean, no one's talking about it. The Convention of the States is, I mean, if you're asking me, could it happen at some point? Sure. Is it going to happen anytime? No, I mean, it's supposed to be hard, right? Article 5 of the U.S. Constitution, 34 states to apply for a convention to propose amendments, 38 states ratify whatever comes out of it. Very, very high bar, very, very hard to do. Does this move us closer to that? Maybe. Would I make a bet that this is going to happen in the next 10 years? I would not. It is intentionally difficult. And I don't think we could get enough states to go along with it, quite honestly. That's the problem right now. So there is that sort of break the glass component in the Constitution of the Convention of the States. But we're not going to get there with the way the states are, certainly right now. More tomorrow. Join me then. It will be fun.
3: Speaking truth and having fun. Clay Travis and Buck Sexton.
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5: From ABC News, I'm Michelle Franzen. The Supreme Court on the final day of its term issuing decisions including blocking President Trump's executive order on birthright citizenship, reaffirming all people born in the U.S. are citizens under the 14th Amendment. The High Court also signaled it will take up a new case when it returns from break, reviewing whether state bans on AR-15 semi-assault rifles is constitutional. ABC's Devin Dwyer has more.
6: These are weapons that are prohibited in 10 states, plus the District of Columbia. They've been used in some of the deadliest mass shootings in the United States, including Sandy Hook and Uvalde. So many children there killed with these weapons. States responding to that, trying to limit the sale and possession, but now the justices have indicated they're ready to decide whether, in fact, that's unconstitutional.
5: In Venezuela, officials say the death toll climbing again from the double earthquakes last week. Confirmed deaths now just below 2,000. There are more than 10,000 others injured across the region. This is ABC News. House lawmakers weighing a package that would strengthen online protections for children. The bill, more narrow than Kids Online Safety Act, passed in the Senate.
7: House lawmakers have passed the Kids Internet and Digital Safety Act. It's a bipartisan package of legislation that, among other things, would require social media companies to adopt new safety measures for children and restrict the use of minors' data for targeted advertising. Advocates say the bill is a step towards a safer internet for young people, but critics fear it may prompt tech platforms to adopt age verification measures for everyone, which is a concern if that additional data people are handing over gets breached. Mike Dubusky, ABC News.
5: You've heard of inflation for all those necessary goods and foods Americans are grappling with, but the cost of discretionary spending also going up, especially for live events like concerts and games, dubbed funflation. They've increased by about 27% in the past 5 years, but experts say if you're flexible, you could bring costs down. Michelle Franzen, ABC News.
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10: Left lane taken up on the Lodge, northbound to Claremont. Breakdown here with crews on the scene. Two police investigations underway in Livonia after the city's police force shot and killed a 61-year-old man Sunday night. That probe being done by Michigan State Police. Livonia police investigating the suspected explosion and arson at the man's home that started their investigation. A neighbor says they were at the fireworks when everything happened and says the man was a great neighbor. He was found in a neighboring backyard with a handgun when police arrived. They shot him when he raised the weapon. Man hospitalized after he was injured in a drive-by shooting outside a gas station in the 18,000 block of West 7 Mile. Man in his 20s was injured when a car pulled up. Opened fire about 4:30 yesterday afternoon. He was shot in the legs in stable condition at a hospital. Extreme heat warning until 8 p.m. Thursday. Sunny 97. Clear 76 tonight. Sunny 99 tomorrow. I'm Rick Schrempf, 9:10 a.m. News Talk Superstation.
11: Big news in the race for governor. President Trump has given John James his complete and total endorsement to be the next governor of Michigan. That's right. President Trump has endorsed conservative warrior John James.
0: from the great state of Michigan, the

0: James.
1: Congressman John James, a friend of mine for a long time, and he's doing a great job. Incredible patriot, a West Point graduate, a U.S. Army veteran, a successful businessman. We're going to put John James in charge. So, John, I'm with you. You have everything I can do.
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6: All right, thank you, Scott Shannon. Thanks to all of you for being with us. Write down our toll-free telephone number if you want to be a part of the program. It's 800-941-SEAN if you want to join us. To say that the Supreme Court and justices that you thought believed in originalism and that believed in original intent would actually have fidelity to that which they said they themselves would abide by when most of them went before Congress, to not say that I'm disappointed today would be an understatement. Let me read you something. Because if you look back at the framers of the 14th Amendment, they were very clear on this issue of birthright citizenship. You know, this will not, of course, include persons born in the United States who are foreigners and aliens. The Supreme Court today just abandoned original intent. And, you know, so often when we go through Supreme Court hearings, you know, all of these justices, as they get grilled, and usually if you're a conservative, you get abused, like Clarence Thomas, for example. I mean, there was a great beatdown by Justice Alito. We're going to have a lot on this today. We're going to have Greg Jarrett's analysis. We'll have Eric Schmidt's analysis, former attorney general of Missouri. But it's very, very clear that, you know, that by virtue of natural law and international, a citizen of the United States, this will not, of course, include persons born in the United States who are foreigners, aliens, who belong to the families of ambassadors and

0: And James here to grab that if you can. Thank you. And so on and so forth. It goes on to say, this will not include persons born in the U.S. who are foreigners, aliens, who belong to the families of ambassadors or foreign ministers accredited to the government of the United States, and but will include every other class of persons. I mean, what the Supreme Court has done today is pretty much codify into law illegal immigration and rewarding of illegal immigration. Now, the president was somewhat subdued in what was somewhat surprising to me, and he didn't appear to be letting the Supreme Court ruling against him on birthright citizenship ruin his day. Instead, the president kind of jumped on Truth Social to give the Supreme Court kudos for its slate of other rulings. He said the Republican Party was treated fairly. I'm not sure where that came from. Not exactly Trumpian to me. I thought he would be most angry at this decision. I know I was. Only because it goes against the original intent of our framers and our founders. Now, the New York Times says the Supreme Court's decision on campaign finance, for example, gives the GOP a new edge in the midterm. I'm not buying any of that. Here's what this issue of birthright citizenship really comes down to. If you want a bottom line, concise analysis, the Cliff Note version before we get to Eric Schmidt and later Greg Jarrett, or Greg Jarrett then later Eric Schmidt, is the 14th Amendment. If you look at its text and you look at the history, the clause says all persons born or naturalized in the U.S. and subject to the jurisdiction thereof. Now, that's to secure at the time, and you look at the writings at the time of the people that put this together, that then primarily secured citizenship for freed slaves in a post-Civil War era in America. It excluded those not owing full allegiance, children of diplomats, invading armies, illegal immigrants who are not fully subject because they violate U.S. immigration law. And when I say they're codifying lawbreaking, think about it. The Supreme Court's basically saying, if you decide to enter this country illegally, and years ago they used the term anchor baby. I'm not sure. Linda, they even use that term anymore? I'm not sure.
1: Some people do.
0: Where people would be pregnant and they'd cross our border and they'd give birth to a child, then that child, quote, birthright citizenship would automatically be a citizen. Now, the Supreme Court precedent that they look to is 1898, applied to lawful domiciled resident aliens, for example, in this case, Chinese parents legally present. It does not resolve modern illegal immigration cases, in any way, shape, or form. Now, you know, if you look at this anchor baby issue where people would come across the border, give birth to a child, naturalized citizen, then they could take that child home. That child can come back at 18 and have full voting rights, full citizenship, full benefits, just like any other citizen in the United States. Now, as far as I'm concerned, you know, this undermines the consent and the rule of law, and citizenship should reflect a mutual consent between the individual and what the laws of this country are. I mean, it's not really that. The core argument in this is, you know, the 14th Amendment is subject to the jurisdiction thereof clause was never meant for the children of illegal immigrants. It targeted the freedom of slaves, and illegal immigrants owe allegiance to foreign nations and enter in violation of U.S. law. So why would you codify, why would the U.S. Supreme Court codify into law or reward, take it a step further, you know, institutionalized lawbreaking, people that don't respect our laws, our sovereignty, and our borders? You know, that is not what the framers clearly intended. And, you know, once again, for whatever reason, you know, we have just one disappointing ruling after another. It tends to be the same people every time. Amy Coney Barrett, I think, has been the biggest disappointment on the Supreme Court. Not far behind her, I would say John Roberts is number two. Justice Kavanaugh, I have no idea where Kavanaugh is coming down on any given decision. And if you care about the rule of law and what this argument is. In the end, this will reward illegal behavior at the expense of legal immigrants and citizens. And why we even bother to have, you know, laws as it relates to our borders and our sovereignty, et cetera. What is the point at this? Because it undermines any sense of deterrence. All it does is the opposite. It encourages people to come here illegally. Now, Congress has the power to clarify, legislate, which calls for enforcement. If, you know, for those people that are out there today talking about constitutional amendments, good luck with that argument. I don't think that's going to hold up to get a constitutional amendment. That is probably not going to happen in our lifetime. So I think that the consequences here are devastating, and I think it's going to be long-term. And probably the only answer to this is to make sure we have the most secure borders of anybody. We did have the Supreme Court uphold state laws that ban biological males from women's sports, which would be a win. Now, the majority ruled the state bans in Idaho, West Virginia don't violate the Constitution or federal Title 10, which prohibits sex discrimination in education, et cetera, et cetera. The ruling applied to two separate cases, one where a person was born a male but identifies as female. They filed a lawsuit against Idaho's first-in-the-nation ban for the opportunity to try out for a woman's track team, a cross-country team at Boise State University. They didn't make the squad. And in another case, a 16-year-old high school sophomore in West Virginia was born male but identifies as female and takes puberty-blocking medications, and the state issued him a birth certificate recognizing his sex as female. So the court got a couple of things right here. The person that really torched the rest of the court was Sam Alito. And, you know, with this on all of these decisions, I mean, he has really emerged as a force of nature. So, you know, we'll have to see what happens. We'll get reaction. We'll check in with Greg Jarrett. We'll check in with Eric Schmidt, former AG from Arizona, now senator from Missouri, and he'll join us as well. I'm fascinated today with something that maybe my staff pointed out to me that I should have picked up myself, and we have been talking a lot about how these are uncharted waters for a midterm election year. We've never had a party that not only puts the most radical extreme candidates on the ballot, Graham Plattner, we've gone over his record exhaustively, six-gender Tallarico, God is non-binary Tallarico, El Sayed, we've got some new information on him we'll share with you today. Then, of course, these elections that took place in New York last week. I mean, of the three people that Mamdani endorsed, and again, they unseated longtime serving members of Congress in this New York primary, one of them called for the government to seize all means of production, to seize private property, to seize people's homes. She has called for police to be abolished. She also wants to abolish America's prisons. She wants to abolish America's borders. She doesn't want anyone deported, not even criminal illegal aliens convicted of rape and of murder. This woman, a day after October 7th and the massacre that took place in Israel, she attended a pro-Hamas rally in Times Square, New York. You know, she bragged about using the American flag to wipe her hands and was a key member of a group dedicated to, quote, eradicating America. I mean, these are the people. Now, that's just part of the story. She previously referred to white women as ugly colonizers during an online tirade about interracial dating. Can you imagine any of these things, Tallarico or Graham Plattner or El Sayed campaigning with a guy that says America deserved 9/11? I mean, it's race after race after race, but that's not even the biggest part of all this. The biggest part is that there's not a single Democrat

0: that is willing to stand up and speak out against the rise of radicalism in the party. And so I was talking to Linda and Ethan earlier before the program today, and, you know, they kind of put together a list, and they said, well, you play this stuff all the time, and maybe not putting it together, but there really has been an evolution culminating in what is now uncharted waters and the most unpredictable midterm in history. And like, we have a montage. I'm going to play it for you. And it's Andrew Cuomo, and it's Gavin Newsom, and it's Tallarico, and it's Buttigieg, and Hassan Piker, and Congresswoman Omar, and Black Lives Matter, and Beto Bozo, and Joy Reid, and Louis Farrakhan, Jeremiah Wright. These are all people we've talked about for years. And we're going to play it all. Let's play it here.
1: We're not going to make America great again. It was never that great.
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7: 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Not God bless America! God America!
8: I can't celebrate July 4th.
9: I was on Long Island this weekend visiting a really dear friend, and I was really disturbed. I saw, you know, dozens and dozens of pickup trucks with American flags, which, you know, is also just disturbing because essentially the message was clear. It was, this is my country.
10: Making America great again, when that past was never as great as advertised.
11: Racism is part of the foundation of America.
12: My white brothers and sisters do love a 4th of July. It is Independence Day. Everybody's barbecuing. It's a thing. I can promise you, black folks, we will take that day off. We will barbecue because we off. But black people, that nobody black I know is really excited about the 4th of July.
13: We live in a racist, sexist, homophobic, Islamophobic, anti-Semitic country.
14: And America.
15: America deserved 9/11, dude. I'm saying it. Totally brought it on ourselves, dude. Holy We did. We f***ing did. How is anything I'm saying controversial?
16: We live in a country that is sexist and racist.
17: Making America great. Well, it was never great, so I'm not going to say the again part.
18: We need to put the American flag down.
19: This country was founded on white supremacy, and every single institution and structure that we have in our country still reflects the legacy of slavery.
20: Because the stuff we have done overseas is now brought right back into our own front yards. America's chickens. Coming home.
21: Keeping the truth alive.
0: I mean, when you think about this, it's insane. But it's been building towards it. The difference has been that the average Democrat would not go along with it. Now they sit in utter silence and fear. Listen, America is now celebrating its 250th anniversary, that milestone, time to reflect on our enduring relationship, U.S., Israel, greatest ally, standing for liberty and freedom. President Kennedy once said, Israel was not created in order to disappear. 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And, you know, while we're far apart, our values are the same, Judeo-Christian values. And as we celebrate our 250th year of independence, thank goodness, as Israel fights for its survival, they've had the International Fellowship of Christians and Jews on the ground. 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
2: All right, when we come back, we will get to your calls. Also, Greg Jarrett and Eric Schmidt will weigh in on this birthright citizenship disaster ruling today and much more.
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4: We have heavier traffic on 94-275 debris in the left lane and breakdown in the Lodge at Claremont. Madison Heights Police launching a hate crime investigation after the American Islamic Community Center received two threatening voicemails Sunday. CARE Michigan Executive Director Dawood Waleed says the calls were just 2 minutes apart and need to be taken seriously after an attack killed three Muslims at a mosque in San Diego a little more than a month ago. The Detroit City Council voting today on whether or not to extend the contract with ShotSpotter. Police say they want that four-year contract to continue and say the technology led to a seven-year-old's life being saved. It was ShotSpotter, a 911 call that led him to the scene where a boy was clinging to life and an adult cousin had been killed. Extreme heat warning until late Thursday. Sunny 97, clear 76 tonight. Sunny and 99 for the day tomorrow. I'm Rick Schrempf, 910 AM, News Talk Superstation.
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6: I'm Bill Rakoff. The Supreme Court wrapping up its term with a series of major decisions today. Worldwide News Network, Stacey Lynn in Washington with a recap.
7: The rulings delivered mixed results for President Trump and conservative states. The court rejected the president's executive order on birthright citizenship, ruling that children born in the U.S. to undocumented or temporary immigrant parents remain American citizens under the 14th Amendment. However, it handed him a significant win in a separate case, striking down limits on how much political parties can spend on federal candidates, allowing more direct campaign support. On education, the court upheld state laws in Idaho and West Virginia, banning transgender girls from competing on school and college sports teams. The ruling is expected to reinforce similar laws in other Republican-led states. Stacey Lynn, Worldwide News Network, Washington.
6: President Trump said negotiations between the U.S. and Iran would resume in Qatar today.
8: But Iran is telling a different story. Officials there say an Iranian delegation will be in Qatar, but they insist no direct talks with the United States are scheduled. That disagreement comes as negotiators are still trying to resolve major issues, including security in the Strait of Hormuz, a key global shipping route that has helped drive recent swings in gas prices.
6: That's News Nation's Rashad Hudson. The State Department says three Americans died in the Venezuela earthquakes and as many as 12 more may still be missing. More than 100 people who'd recently been deported from the U.S. to Venezuela are also missing after the earthquakes damaged their hotels. The death toll has topped 1,700. Extreme heat warnings are up for much of the eastern half of the country. Meanwhile, more wildfires are breaking out in the west. News Nation's Marty Hughes says dozens of new fires are popping up each day.
9: Three firefighters tragically died and two others were hurt as the Cottonwood Fire burned nearly 100,000 acres along the Colorado-Utah border. Officials issuing a red flag warning with dry and windy conditions making it possible for the fires to then break out. Utah is moving to limit fireworks now ahead of the 4th of July because of the increased threat. In Colorado, we've got several more fires that are still burning across that state, coverage topping 40,000 acres with little to no containment.
6: Stocks are heading toward the finish line of a rather tough June.
10: It's the end of the month and the quarter, and the S&P 500 has risen about 14% since April, making this its best quarter in 6 years. The NASDAQ 100, we normally quote the composite, but the 100 is up more than 25%, its best performance in 6 years, and if you discount its recovery from COVID, its best quarter since 2001. This afternoon, chip makers have continued their surge, and the Dow is flirting with record levels. For the Worldwide News Network, I'm John Terrett.
6: The Dow is up well over 92 points. 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
1: These people are crazy, I'm telling you. They're crazy. We're lucky we have a country with people like this. Democrats are destroying our country, but we've stopped it just in the nick of time, didn't we?
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0: Alec Baldwin's favorite radio talk show host is on the air right now. Right, Mr. Baldwin? Here's Sean Hannity.
1: All right, 25 till the top of the hour. Now, to mark the 25th anniversary of 9/11, our friends at the Tunnel to Towers Foundation, they have the most comprehensive commemoration planned in history. And May through September, the foundation's Steel Across America tour, they are now transporting a powerful symbol of reverence, resilience to communities all across the country. You want to keep an eye out on an eye out for it. It's an authentic steel beam from the World Trade Center. Now, in honor of the 343 members of the New York City Fire Department that made the ultimate sacrifice on 9/11, the foundation this year is delivering 343 mortgage-free homes to heroes and their families while continuing their efforts to eradicate veterans' homelessness. And remember all the other great work they have. They have their 9/11 Institute. They have an educational curriculum. They're reaching classrooms K through 12 nationwide. First-hand accounts are being shared through their 9/11 Speakers Bureau. They have the foundation's mobile exhibit traveling across the country as well. Now, throughout this historic year, I can't believe it's 25 years ago, the foundation is holding hundreds of runs and walks and climbs and golf outings. And, of course, their iconic tower climb and 5K event in New York City. I had the honor recently of hosting a golf outing here in the free state of Florida. Whatever you can do to help these heroes, these families that gave everything for us and our country and our communities, you know, please help them. They need help desperately. If you can donate land, they can build a home. If you can donate a car, that might be transportation for somebody. Or they can sell it and then use that money to build a house. If you have a big donation, God bless you. If you can donate $11 a month, that is the sweet sauce of what is the most successful efforts. It's been ongoing 25 years. Frank Siller, who lost his brother Stephen that day, who was a hero, amazing family, amazing people. And this guy is just the most unrelenting in terms of helping families. He never wants to leave anyone behind. Anyway, go to their website, the letter T, the number two, the letter T.org. Letter T, number two, letter T.org, Tunnel to Towers Foundation. Now, you know, Linda, just when we think we're done with Graham Plattner. You know, we think we're done with, you know, El Sayed in Michigan. We think we're done with six-gender Tellerico. We think we're done with Grandpa Bernie. By the way, Bernie Sanders, if you get an endorsement from Bernie Sanders, the odds of you winning go up exponentially. I mean, that's how insane this party has become. That's how much influence he has. And when he endorses, usually Elizabeth Warren endorses, so you have both of them. And they have been helping in all of these races. But again, this now makes these are uncharted waters. Look, I've done this for a long time. I've done this for decades. There's never been a party that has adopted more extreme positions, more radicalized positions than what we're witnessing unfold every single day. Now, there is a primary tonight. Linda, are you aware of this? Is it Malat Kiros? Is that her name out of Colorado?
2: Yeah, that's her name.
1: Okay. Here's a quote. We have socialism already, right? It's in the roads that we drive on. It's in the schools.

we send our kids to. Oh, if that's socialism, how are your kids' public schools doing? Because we spend more per capita on every child per education than any country in the industrialized world, and we have the worst results. She says, it's in the fire stations we call upon. She says, capitalism is responsible for a lot of the degradation that we're seeing in our economy, in our democracy, in our climate as well.

0: he's out there campaigning with a lot of these people, and he's been the guy that's been campaigning with El-Sayed in Michigan. But this is a guy that blamed America for what happened on 9/11. If you pull up that quote, let me know. Anyway, so this woman now, we'll watch this closely tonight on Hannity, but she said in an interview that Kyle Clark that the October 7th massacre was, quote, the inevitable consequence of apartheid. Now, Israel has a population a little less than 9 million people. Between all of the people murdered that day and raped that day and kidnapped that day, and some people were beheaded that day, it would be, based on our population, the equivalent of 40,000 dead Americans in a day. And this is the reaction of now the Mamdanis, the AOCs, the squad, the hate Israel crowd, the anti-Semitism now that is in the halls of Congress. When do they ever stand up against the victims of crime? It's pretty remarkable. So just like El-Sayed, who's running for Senate in the state of Michigan against Mike Rogers, this is this lady who's on the ballot today. I think she's, what, 29 years old? Has she ever had a real job? Mamdani's never had a real job.
1: No, and most, she's another people, one who says 9/11 is something that we deserve. She also said we deserve what happened on October 7th. She's another one. She's just like us on.
0: Okay, so let's play a guy that El-Sayed and this lady, and by the way, if you're out there voting in Colorado today, this might be the person you're voting for. Listen, this is who she's campaigning with.
2: America deserved 9/11, dude. I'm saying it. Totally brought it on ourselves, dude. Holy shit. We did. We f***ing did. In a video game, whatever, hypothetically, politically, we f***ing did, man. We did. Holy shit. Like, how is this, how is anything I'm saying controversial? Like, we f***ing fund the people who did 9/11, still to this day.
0: Why is this guy not condemned by Chuck Schumer? I mean, think about that. There are two aspects of this. Number one, this is who Democrats are now picking to be their candidates. You know, I went through, you know, all the crazy stuff. You know, the three candidates endorsed by Mamdani. Mamdani now is pretty much the leader of the Democratic Party. I don't think there's any other way to put it. And one of the people that he endorsed that won last Tuesday, you know, has called for the government to seize the means of production, to seize private property, to seize people's homes. She has called for the police to be completely abolished. She wants to abolish America's prisons completely. She wants no borders with America. She doesn't want anybody deported, and it gets worse. Not even criminally illegal aliens convicted of rape and murder. I mean, should we move these people convicted of rape and murder that she doesn't want deported into her neighborhood or next door to her? Or maybe she wants to adopt them, and maybe she wants to put them up and rent free. The day after October 7th, she is in a rally in Times Square, New York, that is pro-Hamas. Again, the equivalent, if you look at America's population, of 40,000 dead people in a day. She bragged about using the American flag to just wipe her hands. I mean, and it just goes on and on. And it doesn't stop. And then we got more craziness. So Gavin Newsom, you know, understands. I mean, if you go back to Gavin's history here, Gavin, in the beginning, remember, he was trying to reach out and have conversations with conservatives on his podcast. The guy does no work at all whatsoever, which may actually benefit the people of California. He is the laziest do-nothing governor I've ever seen in my life, with the worst track record of any governor in history. You have the highest poverty rate. You have the highest homelessness rate. You have the highest income tax. You have the highest sales tax. You have the highest gas tax, the worst quality of life. You don't have water and fire hydrants, that knowing that there are predictable wildfires in places like the Pacific Palisades. You don't have a reservoir that you can tap into.

0: to put out predictable fires with predictable Santa Ana winds. It's a year and a half. It's actually beyond a year and a half, and people can't get their building permits. We've had people call from the area saying they have to pay insurance on these homes, and you've got full-time Trump stalker, kind of halftime. What do you say? He's a halftime Hannity stalker. He doesn't like me very much. He's a full-time podcaster, full-time ex-poster. He writes a book. God only knows who bought most of the copies of his book. Then he's traveling. He's a world traveler. He's in Davos. He's in Germany, wherever he's traveling to. And I saw that he was at one of the soccer matches, I guess, on the West Coast. And I'm like, he must be working really hard at that soccer match to figure out how to get, you know, building permits for people in the Pacific Palisades. He just doesn't care. Never mind people that lectured us about the science of COVID. This is a guy caught in the French Laundry. This is a guy whose own kids went to, you know, in-person learning during COVID. But the rest of the state didn't have that luxury because they're not in a private school. And now he's calling and seizing on this Democratic Party anti-billionaire movement. Now, he tried to say, okay, let's have conversations with conservatives. That didn't work out because his party turns more radical, more left every single day. So now he's got to turn left because he cares about one thing, and that one thing is power. Now Gavin is urging a nationwide tax on billionaires in addition to higher estate and corporate taxes. Quote, it's time for a national billionaires tax and a new social contract. Now, he's been saying that he doesn't want the wealth tax that's going to be on the ballot that will be retroactive to January this November in California. But how could he be against that on the one hand and then say it's now time for national billionaires tax and a new social contract? He said 10% of Americans own 2/3 of the wealth, wages have stagnated, and the cost of living has skyrocketed. How about a rising tide lifts all boats, Gavin? How about maybe you stop taxing people to death out in your state? How about you lower the gas tax? How about you lower the sales tax? How about you lower the income tax out there? By the way, if you make $84,000, you're still paying 6.5% in terms of state income tax on top of the 40% that you're paying for federal income tax. Now you take it to New York. And the fearless leader of the radicalized Democratic Party, you got Mamdani. This was pretty stunning to me. Did you see the New York Post today by any chance, Linda?
1: I saw some of it, yeah.
0: Okay, did you see the article about Mamdani? The headline is, Rule the Second Roost. And he's got all these directives to tax, quote, the rich. Now, if you own a condo or a co-op in New York City with a market value of $1 million or more. Now, I know for everybody around the country, $1 million sounds like a lot of money. $1 million apartment or co-op in New York is maybe, if you're lucky, a studio or one bedroom. Is that a fair assessment?
1: Yeah, it's not a lot.
0: Not in the best neighborhood. Fair assessment.
1: Mm-hmm.
0: Okay, so if you have that home and it's worth $1 million, he said 1 to 3 family homes with a market value of $5 million or more are now used as non-primary residences. Now, let's say you just wanted to invest in a place in New York that you have your own place and you go there and visit, you have friends there, you wanna go there occasionally. Okay, who is going to keep their condo or their co-op in New York and pay all that money in taxes? This is what he did to Ken Griffin when he doxed him because he owns this penthouse apartment that overlooks Fifth Avenue, and he's a multi-billionaire. And then the multi-billionaire said, screw you, I'm done with you, I'm done with New York, and the $6 billion I had allocated to spend in New York City for my business, I'm not going to spend it here. I'm going to spend it in the free state of Florida. Anyway, so, I mean, for, 1 to 3 family homes, You know, they're putting another percentage. Now, this is a guy that also proposed that, remember, if you look at the death tax, the federal death tax is 40%. The New York State death tax is 10%. My accountants would tell me when I lived in New York years ago that whatever you do, don't die in New York. And every year I did the same thing. I'd look at him and I'd say, okay, I'll talk to God and see if I can make a deal with God on that part. Thank God God looked out for me. I'm not dead yet. And now Mamdani, so the state of New York gets 10% death tax. The federal government gets, what do they get, 40%. New York City under Mamdani wants another 50%. Now, they're going to lower the threshold where you begin to get taxed on your estate from $7.5 million to $750,000. If you own anything in New York for $750,000, I promise you it's in the worst neighborhood, and it's probably a closet. Fair description, Linda.
1: Yeah, it's not a lot of money. It doesn't go far in New York.
0: Doesn't go far in New York. I mean, it sounds crazy. It's kind of like, you know, Palm Beach. It's like when I tried to tell people Donald Trump's, you know, Mar-a-Lago estate was worth over $1 billion, they're like, huh? 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

0: NBC News Radio. I'm Chris Caraccio. President Trump is indicating plans to use Congress to end birthright citizenship. He floated the idea in a Truth Social post today after the Supreme Court ruled 6-3 against his executive order to restrict the policy. Trump wrote, quote, "The Supreme Court upheld birthright citizenship, which is too bad for our country, but we can easily make it up in Congress through legislation." In another decision, the High Court today upheld Idaho's and West Virginia's bans on transgender athletes and girls and women's sports. The court also ruled in favor of a Republican-backed challenge to campaign finance rules that look to restrict money spent by candidates in coordination with their political party. The fate of the U.S.-Iran talks that were expected to take place today in Qatar is unclear. Iran's foreign ministry says no high-level talks were planned, but said it was sending a delegation to Doha to discuss the unfreezing of Iranian funds. Yesterday, President Trump posted on Truth Social that Iran had requested a meeting. I'm Chris Caraccio, NBC News Radio.
1: Your health matters. Now, here's Yana Derulis.
2: A new study at J.A. May Cardiology found that patients with atrial fibrillation can monitor their heart rhythm at home by using a smartphone before treatment. Researchers at the Karolinska Institute say the approach reduced last-minute procedure cancellations by nearly 95%. I'm Yana Derulis for the Worldwide News Network.
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3: February 1890, Danish-American social reformer Jacob Riis publishes his groundbreaking book, How the Other Half Lives, about the abject poverty half of New York City's population was enduring, making it one of the first truly hard-hitting pieces of photojournalism. But Riis' choice to exclude details of child trafficking in the city remains an enduring point of criticism against his overall record.
4: Identity theft happens,

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1: We said we'd never break the 3-second rule. 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And never become a minivan mom.
2: Hey, Chris. 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
1: 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Greg Jarrett will join us later on. Former Attorney General, now Senator from Missouri, Eric Schmidt. 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
10: ABC News, I'm Michelle Franzen. The Supreme Court rejected President Trump's executive order to end birthright citizenship, reaffirming under the 14th Amendment, all people born in the U.S. are U.S. citizens. Here's ABC's Karen Travers.
11: This case

0: was significant for President Trump. On his first day in office in his second term, he signed an executive order declaring a national emergency at the southern border and an end to birthright citizenship. Legal challenges followed. And in April 2026, President Trump became the first sitting American president to attend an oral argument at the Supreme Court when he went to hear this case before the justices.
1: President Trump now urging Congress to act. The labor market holding steady, according to May's monthly job openings and labor turnover survey. Businesses created 7.6 million positions in May, nearly identical to April. The NBA's LeBron James isn't hanging up his laces yet. ESPN confirming that James informed the Los Angeles Lakers he will continue with his career, but elsewhere. He didn't disclose if he chose a new team yet. This is ABC News. One of the major wireless carriers making a switch to its low-cost wireless plans for some customers.
2: T-Mobile is retiring some of its legacy phone plans, which could affect customers who had Simple Choice or Magenta plans, as well as some old Sprint customers who were grandfathered over from the two companies' merger in 2020. T-Mobile is automatically moving all those customers over to more modern phone plans, with price increases of around $4 a line likely.
1: ABC's Mike Dubusky. A new warning about ticks and Lyme disease. Visits to ER rooms for tick bites now higher than normal in many parts of the country. Here's ABC News medical contributor Dr. Alok Patel.
3: As the planet gets warmer, the geographic range of ticks even increases. And what else happens with warm weather? People go outside. They go hiking. They enjoy the sunshine. This puts them even in more range to potentially get bitten by a tick.
1: Experts say to protect yourself, avoid wooded and grassy areas, and check yourself. Michelle Franz in ABC News.
4: Hot man, I love this place. 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
7: Traffic slowing on 94 between Shook and Metro Parkway. A right lane taken up with work. Telegraph and Maple, a crash. A firefighter from Clinton Township among three people killed over the weekend fighting a wildfire on the Colorado-Utah border. She'd been identified as 38-year-old Emily Barker. She was killed with a 27-year-old and 26-year-old firefighter. Three were trying to shield themselves from the fire. Two others are hospitalized. Cornerback Terrion Arnold released by the Lions after bond for him was placed at $1 million by a judge in Florida. He is charged with kidnapping and other felonies in a plot. It was a revenge-motivated kidnapping and robbery after he reported over $250,000 in cash, jewelry, and other luxury items stolen from an Airbnb he rented in Largo, Florida. Extreme heat warning until late Thursday. Sunny, hot, 97 today. Clear, 76 tonight. Sunny and 99 tomorrow. I'm Rick Schrempp, 910 AM, News Talk Superstation.
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8: 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Animals abandoned in vacant houses. Puppies left to fend for themselves in the bitter cold. Even horses who have been neglected and are in alarming condition.
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6: All right, thanks, Scott Shannon. 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Toll free, it is 800-941-SEAN if you want to be a part of the program. In a minute, we're going to be joined by Mike Howell, president of the Oversight Project. Jeff Clark will also join us, vice president of litigation at the Oversight Project, to talk about, you might remember that there were tapes and conclusions of conversations that then President Joe Biden had with Robert Hur, and the conclusion of Hur was that if he ever was indicted, that he'd probably come off as a very forgetful old man who was very nice, but he would not be in any condition for the most part to, in fact, defend himself, and no jury would convict him as a result of it. You know, we don't talk about this enough, and it really should be talked about more. There were two big, massive lies during the Biden years. One, the border's closed, the border's secure. We've gone through that time and time again, and it is so frustrating to actually know that we were just flat out being lied to. I mean, if you go back to the 2019, we were pointing out Joe's cognitive decline. So these tapes now are about to be released, and the Oversight Project secures a major victory to force the release of the AutoPen Biden tapes from 2016, 2017, with the man he paid to write a book for him. And if you recall, he gave these long-form interviews. They were recorded with this author, and it became a big deal. And Robert Hur, who was the special counsel at the time, had access to this, which resulted in his conclusion that this guy's a cognitive mess, without saying it as bluntly as I just did. But, you know, with this recent move, these tapes are going to be released probably in the next couple of weeks. And when it happens, I think it should shock the conscience of a country, because it is the single biggest, in my view, you know, maybe you can look at Woodrow Wilson in a coma, and maybe that's the only comparison we can come up with historically, but this guy was not fit to be the president of the United States. Let me just remind you, because there were tapes that we played regularly on this program. You know, this is probably my favorite.

0: you know, mumbling, bumbling, stumbling, as he often did. And this was the RNC ad that, you know, had the piano playing in the background.
1: The political coverage that, look, some of the political players and some of the, let me ask a rhetorical question. No, anyway.
0: Now, maybe the worst thing is one has to wonder. I could tell you that I care about everybody that works on the show. If I was watching somebody on this show and they were struggling cognitively to the point where I was wondering if they're having a stroke, ask yourself if a loved one of a husband, a wife, a boyfriend, girlfriend, a child's, you know, relative, maybe even somebody you don't like, and you think they may be in the middle of a serious, some type of cognitive event before the world on stage, would the average person just stand back and not lift a finger and not do a thing and then go out after that debate and tell the world how great he did when it was so obvious that he didn't? Because this is what Jill Biden is saying now, which is very different than what she was saying after Joe Biden debated Donald Trump.
2: Were you horrified as you saw it unfold?
3: I wasn't horrified. I was frightened because I had never, ever seen Joe like that before or since. Never.
2: Or since.
3: Yes.
2: Or you've since. Never seen him like
3: never.
2: That?
3: Never. No.
2: What happened?
3: I don't know what happened. I mean, as I watched it, I thought, oh, my God, he's having a stroke. And it scared me to death.
0: I just flat out don't believe that. I don't believe one word of that. And then she went out there. And then where was that event, Linda, that they went to right afterwards? And, you know, she was bragging about how great he did that night. And why would you take him to an event if you were thinking at the time that, in fact, he might have been having a stroke? That's insane. Then you go back to the debate itself. One of the moderators asked Donald Trump, would you like to expand on what Joe Biden said? It might be one of the great debate lines of all time. And when he said, well, I have no idea what he said, and I don't think he has any idea what he's talking about. Listen.
1: I've changed it in a way that now you're in a situation where there are 40% fewer people coming across the border illegally. That's better than when he left office. And I'm going to continue to move until we get the total ban on the total initiative relative to what we're going to do with more Border Patrol and more asylum officers.
4: President Trump?
5: I really don't know what he said at the end of that sentence. I don't think he knows what he said either.
0: I mean, it was just an epic moment, but I don't know how soon these tapes are going to be released. Here to shed some light on it, Mike Howell, president of the Oversight Project, Jeff Clark, vice president of litigation at the Oversight Project. Mike, let me start with you. Let's talk about when we expect them to be released. My understanding was 3 weeks.
6: Yep, that's right. But in that time frame, Joe Biden's lawyers, and he's got a whole suite of fancy lawyers wondering how he's affording it, because the billables, I'm sure, absolutely through the roof. Well, they appealed. They're asking the judge to reconsider. So our team is responding to that right now. We don't think he has a persuasive argument. It borderlines on absurd, to be honest with you. But we expect and hope that we will win in this appeal stage. And that's what's next. And if we do, then the tapes will come out soon within the deadline imposed by the district court. And just to add one thing to your introduction there, something you left out, is the credibility of Jill Biden as a doctor. You know, the fact that she told the whole world she was a doctor and then thought he was having a seizure. I think we should have taken it a little more seriously.
0: Well, I don't think she was referring to herself as a medical doctor. I think that was more of a degree kind of doctor, no?
6: I don't know what it was, but it clearly was ridiculous that she was paraded around as some sort of expert. Meanwhile, the entire Democratic Party was accusing all of us conservatives as waging a war on democracy and trying to keep President Trump on the ballot, while behind the scenes they were propping up a fake president to have an entire executive branch run by Autopen Fiat that we're still trying to figure out who had access to. Clearly the president wasn't...

0: able to exercise his authorities. I mean, that much is stipulated now, even by Democrats. I have serious questions about whether they even tried to make him aware of some of the decisions that were being made in his name, like the decision at the end of his term on January 17th to let some 2,500 of, you know, he called them nonviolent, or the White House called them nonviolent criminal offenders, you know, to shorten their sentences from federal prison. We discovered that so many of these people are violent offenders. Some of them are being rearrested, you know, particularly down in Florida. It's a whole mess, and it was just the Constitution was completely ignored. We're supposed to have one president, and we had the exact opposite in the auto pen device running this country.
1: See, Jeff, I think it actually runs a little deeper than what Mike is saying. I don't think it's just an auto pen issue. I think it's who was in charge issue, who is making these decisions, who is actually, you know, I mean, what did Joe know? When did he know it? Based on my reading of Robert Herr and his report and his analysis of his psychological state, his awareness was so low, I don't think it's possible that Joe was capable of making any decisions at all. And that means somebody else was in charge. We just don't know who.
2: Exactly, Sean, and thanks for having me. Look, this is a crisis of the legitimacy of government during the Biden era. And these tapes that Joe Biden did with his ghostwriter, Mark Zwanitzer, for which he got paid $8 million, by the way, in a book advance, they go back to 2016 and 2017. And so we believe that when we can actually hear these tapes, especially in the audio form and not just look at them on paper, they're going to show that he was not fit for office even to run, that he was senile as of 2016, 2017. It's just that it got worse, as we saw, and I think difficult for them to somehow prop him up with, you know, injections or supplements or something to kind of get him into shape. But he did crash and burn in the debate, as you showed in that clip. And look, the American people are entitled to know that that is the state of someone who is supposed to be wielding the unitary power of the executive, where the buck stops, as Harry Truman would say, for all decisions in the executive branch. In reality, we believe and the auto pen use, you know, that was out the wazoo, shows that there was really a committee of sorts of unknown dimensions and with unknown members who was actually running the country. It's worse than the idea that, you know, the wife of Woodrow Wilson was kind of temporarily trying to paper things over for a period of time. This is an entire presidential administration occurred under someone who was not capable of making decisions. And this is one of the reasons why we're trying to get these documents. Hopefully we should get them within 2 weeks, unless the appeal is successful. And today we oppose the appeal. What we're trying to show is that the American people should be able to hear Biden for themselves, listen to the tapes, and then they should be able to make a determination of, you know, was Robert Herr correct in saying that he shouldn't be prosecuting Joe Biden? I mean, this is of immense importance because Biden retained classified documents when he had no declassification powers, going back to when he was a senator and to when he was vice president. So this documents case, we think, is vitally important. And the reason why Biden's wheeled out his lawyers to block this is because he does not want this information, and the Democrat Party does not want this information coming out before the midterms.
1: All right, quick break. Right back. More with Mike Howell, president of the Oversight Project, and Jeff Clark, vice president of litigation at the Oversight Project, talking about the tapes that, of course, now hopefully will be released with Joe Biden and his ghostwriter for his book. We could have these tapes as soon as a couple of weeks from now. Looking forward to that. But we continue with Mike Howell and Jeff Clark.
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5: In a big international upset, Dutch race driver Nick Katzberg helped the TF Sport Corvette team win the 24 Hours of Le Mans GT3 class in France this month. I talked with Katzberg at the Detroit Grand Prix before he headed to Le Mans about what it's like to represent Corvette around the globe.
6: You'll do the 24 Hours of Le Mans this year, the most famous endurance race on the planet, but you're also doing a race in Australia called Bathurst that I don't think a lot of Americans are familiar with, but that's a heck of an endurance race too.
7: Yeah, the Bathurst 12 hours is a crazy event. The track itself is really awesome, a lot of elevation changes, kangaroos everywhere, a lot of crazy Australian fans.
6: Ever seen a kangaroo on track?
7: Unfortunately, yes. There's always incidents that happen with the wildlife there, so that's a shame. But yeah, it's a special event. We love going there. It's just a heck of a trip.
6: Since you do travel internationally with Corvette, how is the brand received around the world? Obviously, it's an icon here in the United States, but when you go overseas, you're taking Corvette up against Porsche, against Ferrari. What's that like representing this brand?
7: It's really cool representing the brand, and I noticed from the fans, they really love it. They really love the car. I drive a Z06 back at home in the Netherlands, and I think I'm one of the only Z06s in the Netherlands, so I get so much response, so much people that love the car. So hopefully we can kind of bring the brand to more European races, to more European championships, just to kind of further establish the brand that it already is.
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8: Every month, Michael ran out of money just before payday. He had to skip paying some bills and pay some bills late. He hated that. So Michael decided to make a budget to see if it would help him pay his bills when they were due. He wrote on a budget worksheet how much money he made each month. Then Michael looked at what he spent last month. His expenses were higher than his income. He started cutting. He cut money for eating out, movie tickets, and other things he wanted but couldn't afford all the time. He put $10 back in his budget to rent movies, and he saved the rest. That month, Michael carefully followed his budget. If he spent more in one budget area, he cut from another. He had enough money to pay all his bills on time. Michael felt much better with a budget.

0: right, quick break, final moments. Mike Howell, Jeff Clark will join us. We'll talk more about when it's likely these tapes of Joe Biden with his ghostwriter might be released and all of America can hear what in all likelihood, what I would suspect is going to be a massive cover-up. One of the biggest problems we have, and I'll go back to Mike, is, you know, it all depends on what judge you get, what jurisdiction you get, and if you have a liberal activist judge, then you're in trouble.
1: Yeah, that's absolutely right. We're fighting in tough terrain here in Washington, D.C., which makes what Jeff and the other lawyers of the Oversight Project are doing so remarkable. The case has been so well presented and argued that, you know, they were able to secure the initial victory, and I believe will secure on appeal. And it what makes it even truly more remarkable is the amount of resources that Biden's team has thrown at this. He's employed a lawyer by the name of Amy Jeffries, who's married to a judge on the D.C. court. And so we're truly, you know, fighting an away game here. But we got a good decision initially, and we hope we will survive on appeal. We, you know, obviously are responding to their arguments, and we'll have that out soon. But, you know, I imagine that even if we win, they won't go away. But this is truly a David versus Goliath fight. I mean, we discovered at the Oversight Project the AutoPen controversy initially and have propelled the investigation over the years. And this is well over a year-long court case. There are some others. But versus all, you know, obstacles, odds, and, you know, financial disadvantages, we have some things on our side that will compel us to win. Namely, that is the truth, and better and tougher fighting attorneys arguing the case and winning. And so while it is uphill, like, I am confident and extraordinarily proud that this team, the small team of the Oversight Project, has, with, you know, just our small group, propelled this not only from the launch, but now even fighting the uphill battle in court. And we're not going to stop there. There needs to be not just awareness of you know, what happened. There needs to be accountability. The sin here is really corporate on the Democratic Party. It's not just Joe Biden and those around him. It's those who saw.
0: Listen, nobody's ever going to convince me that everybody around him knew. Everybody around him covered it up. Everybody around him, I believe, if they didn't see it, they are absolutely blind, if they even got to see him. I've got to run. Great work. We look forward to these tapes being released. We'll have you guys back when that happens. Mike Howell, thank you. Jeff Clark, thank you. Hey, if you want to do something meaningful with a lasting impact for Independence Day, you can take less than 10 minutes, read the Declaration of Independence. When's the last time you read it? Now, we have partnered with our friends at Americans for Prosperity. Now, they have launched what they're calling the Declaration Project. It is a nationwide effort to help Americans rediscover the principles that made this country so exceptional. You know, dignity, freedom, opportunity, self-government, a declaration that reminds us that rights come from God, not from government. And government derives its just powers from you, the consent of the governed. These truths are not museum pieces. It is foundational. It is critical to American liberty. It's what's helped us survive for 250 years. So our friends at Americans for Prosperity are asking this July 4th that you read the Declaration aloud with your family and friends. You can do it at a cookout, on your porch, at dinner, anywhere Americans gather to celebrate, and then you can talk about what those words mean to us today. We're now approaching America's 250th anniversary. That's this Saturday. There is no better time to reconnect with the document that started it all, and that's why Americans for Prosperity is leading the charge to secure our founding principles for the next 250 years. Anyway, take the pledge, join the movement. 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

0: Here's the latest Detroit news, weather, and traffic on 910 AM, Detroit's News Talk Superstation.
1: The slowdowns in 94 at US 23 in Washington County due to a crash. Right lane is blocked. 275 at M14

0: and it down the right shoulder. An 18-year-old who was shot by police in downtown Detroit facing charges. Alonzo Anthony Lee Perkins, charged with carrying a concealed weapon, resisting a police officer, and felony firearm. The teen shot hours before the Ford fireworks, June 22nd. Officers say they saw a 19-year-old with a rifle and arrested him. Perkins also armed and ran from police. A suspect in custody allegedly making threats against the Madison Heights Mosque last week. Police say they developed information that led to the man's arrest and will submit the information to the prosecutor's office. Extreme heat warning until late Thursday. Sunny 97, clear in 76 for tonight. Sunny hot 99 tomorrow and Thursday. Sunshine in 98. 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
2: I'm Bill Rakoff. The Supreme Court had a series of major decisions today. Recapping them, Worldwide News Network Washington correspondent Stacey Lynn.
3: The court rejected President Trump's executive order on birthright citizenship, struck down limits on how much political parties can spend on federal candidates, and upheld state laws banning transgender girls and women from school athletic teams. In addition to these rulings, the justices also agreed to hear a major Second Amendment case over state bans on AR-15s and other semi-automatic rifles. Arguments are expected this fall. Stacey Lynn, Worldwide News Network, Washington.
2: Legal analyst Lori Levinson on the justices' upholding of the Birthright Citizenship Act on a 6-3 vote.
4: But the Supreme Court stood with a law that's been in effect for over 100 years and said that indeed, regardless of your parents' status, if you're born in the United States, you are a citizen of the United States. Had this case gone the other direction, it would probably have been incredibly disruptive and frightening to hundreds of thousands and maybe millions of people.
2: A major heat wave sweeping across the United States will stretch all the way to the East Coast by this weekend. News Nation's Marcus Espinosa says heat warnings are starting to pop up.
5: The most dangerous heat stretches from the Midwest to the Mississippi Valley, where the National Weather Service says heat index values, they could reach between 105 and 115 degrees. This is serious. In the U.S., heat kills more people than any other weather-related event. Forecasters say what makes this stretch dangerous really is the combination of how long it lasts and the fact that there are very warm nights, leaving little chance to recover, cool down before the next day's heat is already building up again.
2: Power grids are going to be put to the test during the heat wave. The nation's second largest regional grid, PJM, which serves 67 million customers in the Mid-Atlantic and the South, forecasts a record demand of 166 gigawatts on Thursday. An explosive device injured a Ukrainian oligarch, his girlfriend, and a young son at a residence in Monaco early today. Police calling it an assassination attempt. They say the suspect got away. Pope Leo is asking a breakaway group of Catholics in Switzerland to call off planned consecrations of new bishops without his consent. The pontiff called the move a schismatic act and a sin of extreme gravity. Under church law, the consecrations would incur automatic excommunication for the four new bishops and the bishop who consecrates them. Stocks are heading toward the finish line of a rather interesting and, in some cases, tough June. Shares in the AI industry held steadier following some sharp swings earlier this month, described as a roller coaster. Headed toward the close, the Dow Jones Industrial Average up 125 points, the S&P is up 56, and the NASDAQ is up 365. This is the Worldwide News Network.
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0: Sean Hannity talks to the people involved in the top stories of the day, every day. 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
1: All right, 25 now till the top of the hour, 800-941-SEAN, our number if you want to be a part of the program. 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We've gone over, and I'm frustrated today, and I'm not going to lie about it, some of the Supreme Court opinions, especially the one on birthright citizenship, and it's just frustrating because the idea, and we have dealt with this issue for decades on this program. There have been many people, the term that was used in years gone by was, quote, an anchor baby. And there would be people from other countries when we had wide open borders, and they would come into America, an expecting mom. By the way, I'm not blaming them. They want a better life for their children. I really don't blame people for that. However, I do want people to follow our laws, respect our borders, respect our sovereignty. And that part of it is what's being negated in all of this. Anyway, so the decision comes out today. Let me play Shannon Bream reading from Fox some of the Supreme Court opinions on the issue of birthright citizenship. And here's what she said.
2: Right off the bat, it says children born in the United States to parents unlawfully or temporarily present are, quote, subject to the jurisdiction of the United States and are citizens at birth under the 14th Amendment's Citizenship Clause. So look how this broke down. As we expected, the Chief Justice wrote this opinion. Justices Sotomayor, Kagan, Barrett, and Jackson joined. Jackson has a concurring opinion in which Sotomayor joins. Justice Kavanaugh files an opinion concurring in the judgment and dissenting in part. The dissent comes from Justice Thomas. He is joined by Gorsuch, Alito, and then Justice Gorsuch apparently has his own dissenting opinion. So it is what we expected after the arguments here, and it looks like a bit of a split, but enough of a plurality coming together to say that the executive order that the president issued very quickly upon taking office is no good, and that if people are here, subject to the jurisdiction thereof includes people who are here illegally. The writing for the majority, Chief Justice Roberts says this: citizenship then and now was the right to have rights to freely participate in our political community. Talking about the 14th Amendment, the framers of the 14th Amendment extended that promise to every freeborn person in this land. That's a quote, and it looks like it's a quote back to some of the legislative debate about this in Congress. He says we keep that promise today. So a loss probably expected by the Trump White House, but it is official, and it's a thick one, so we'll keep reading.
1: Then we have Trey Gowdy, another friend, colleague from Fox. He says, following this ruling upholding birthright citizenship, he says the Trump administration should have gone to Congress rather than issuing an executive order. I'm not sure if that option will still exist. We'll ask Greg Jarrett on the other side of this, but here's what he said.
3: Daniel, you put your finger on what I think is a seminal issue. After Wong Kim Ark, which is the case with the Chinese parents who were lawfully in the country. That's what led to all of this. Wong Kim Ark, Congress twice codified the holding.

in that Supreme Court opinion. I mean, that's what the Supreme Court should have done today, is say, look, you might not can do it via executive order, Mr. President, the way you did it, but Congress most certainly can do it, and you don't even need a constitutional amendment. I don't understand why the court decided to reach the constitutional issue when they didn't have to in this case. All they had to say is Congress did exactly what you just laid out, Dana. Twice they codified the holding in Juan Kim Ark, which

0: you got to go to Congress, and I know it's not efficient, but that's where you have to go to get this change. You can't do it because then the next Democrat president is going to do something else by executive order with respect to immigration and citizenship.
1: And then one last thing that Trey said, he said, following this Supreme Court ruling on, you know, party spending in federal elections, you know, he's wondering why there's individual limits on spending, but not limits on party spending on candidates. And when you think about it, isn't that really kind of a free speech issue in a lot of ways? Anyway, here to weigh in, he is the chief legal analyst of this show, Fox News legal analyst, and number one New York Times bestselling author, Greg Jarrett, is with us. If there's one thing I can say, this one angered me the most for a lot of different reasons. Now, the president said we can easily make it up in Congress through legislation. I'm not sure that's going to be easy. If you look at the decision, the 14th Amendment, I would argue its text and its history limit this. The clause states that all persons born or naturalized in the U.S. and subject to the jurisdiction thereof, that was primarily to secure citizenship for freed slaves post the Civil War. It did exclude those not owning full allegiance, children, diplomats, other armies that were in the country illegally. And the original understanding, the Senate debates, if you go back to that, you know, illegal immigration as a mass phenomenon didn't exist then, but the principle of consent and allegiance did, and automatic citizenship for children of temporary illegal visitors now stretches beyond the amendment's purpose. That, to me, it's a very simple decision, but I'm not sure how they got here.
2: By misunderstanding what the authors of the 14th Amendment meant. You know, as soon as Trump signed the executive order, you know, the moment he was sworn in, I wrote a column. And before I wrote the column, I took the time to go back and read what the authors said during the debate. And back then, for example, Senator Lyman Trumbull, who was a moving force for the amendment, said it does not include people here illegally or fleetingly, but who still hold allegiance elsewhere by virtue of their foreign citizenship. His colleague, Senator Jacob Howard, further defined the limits, and I'll quote him. This will not, of course, include persons born in the U.S. who are foreigners and aliens. End of quote. Now, unfortunately, Sean, that clear understanding disintegrated over the last century or more. And, you know, this case was a golden opportunity today to return to the 14th Amendment author's original intent. And Justices Thomas and Alito get that. They understood that, and they said so in their dissents. Regrettably, Roberts and Barrett and Kavanaugh, along with the three liberal justices, did not seem to comprehend the common sense of it. Instead, they relied entirely on this long-running misconception of an old case, 1898 Supreme Court case, called Wong Kim Ark, that granted citizenship to a son born in the U.S. However, his parents resided here lawfully and permanently. Okay, that's the opposite of being here illegally and temporarily. And yet, a majority of the justices mistakenly used that inapplicable case as justification for wholesale birthright citizenship for anyone. And I think they got this decision wrong.
1: So if you look at the core argument that the 14th Amendment's subject, the terms, the written language subject to the jurisdiction thereof clause, how do you interpret that to mean the children of illegal immigrants that didn't respect our laws, borders, sovereignty, by the very nature of disobeying the law, you're in this country illegally, and they're conferring rights, or codifying, even in this case, the rights that were never designed for people that didn't respect our laws to come in the first place.
2: Yeah, and the Solicitor General, and I listened to the

0: arguments. He argued that illegally present aliens are not subject to the jurisdiction of the United States because they presumptively maintain political fealty to another sovereign as naturally citizens of that foreign power. And you know, the mere act of setting foot on American soil does not create loyalty or allegiance or otherwise subject an individual to absolute jurisdiction. In fact, it's really just the opposite. And yet, the justices during the oral argument seem unmoved by that, which bewildered and confounded me because it was so plain and so obvious.
1: All right, quick break. More with Fox News legal analyst, number one New York Times bestselling author, Greg Jarrett, on the other side. Then we'll also get to your phone calls coming up toll free. It's 800-941-SHAWN if you want to be a part of the program.
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0: 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I'm Chris Caraccio.
1: The Supreme Court's current term ended with several major rulings today. In a loss for President Trump, the court struck down his order to limit birthright citizenship. The president had signed an executive order on his first day back in office that looked to restrict the right to children with at least one parent who is a citizen or has permanent legal status. In another decision, the high court upheld Idaho's and West Virginia's bans on transgender athletes and girls in women's sports. The court also loosened campaign finance laws that restricted money spent by candidates in coordination with their political party. A major heat dome is expected to send temperatures soaring across the eastern half of the U.S. this week. It's forecast to last well into the July 4th weekend. The dome will expand and intensify by midweek, and cities including Philadelphia, New York, Washington, D.C., and more could hit the triple digits. Meantime, the mega heat dome could spark tropical storm development near the southern U.S., in the Atlantic, and the Gulf. I'm Chris Caraccio, NBC News Radio.
2: I'm Dan Loney with Your Money Now. Another strong day on Wall Street. The Dow was up 135 points, ending the session at 52,317. NASDAQ picked up 393 points. S&P 500 added 58. NBC Universal is eyeing opportunities in digital gaming as the company weighs options for future growth after its planned spinoff from Comcast. No tie-ups have been discussed, and any potential deal would not happen until after the split. Cryptocurrency prices continued their slide today with Bitcoin below 60,000. So far this year, it has shed 33% of its value and fell 19% in June alone, and some analysts have Bitcoin continuing to slide, maybe as low as 40,000 to 45,000. Shares of drone maker AeroVironment were up 18% today after quarterly results showed a strong surge in demand. Part of that is the want by the United States government to modernize its military. Once again, the market's higher across the board, and that is Your Money Now.
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0: All right, what is a disastrous Supreme Court ruling today? We continue with analysis with Fox News legal analyst and number one New York Times bestselling author, our friend Greg Jarrett is with us. So as I look at this and I think of potential consequences, a number of things come to mind. The decision itself does undermine any deterrence in terms of American sovereignty, laws, borders, or, you know, why should anybody around the world have any respect for America's borders or sovereignty? They shouldn't.
1: Right.
0: Why should they care at all about American law? Because they're going to be rewarded if they somehow make it to our border, cross the border, they're in the country, boom, they're on a path to citizenship. Now, the question I have at this point, and the president brought this up, is will Congress have an opportunity now that the Supreme Court has weighed in to fight against this birthright citizenship there?
1: Yes. And in fact, Kavanaugh laid it out. He joined the majority, but he offered a different opinion. And he offered a roadmap in that opinion for change, other than amending the Constitution, which is a Herculean effort. And Kavanaugh reasoned that Congress can pass legislation restricting birthright citizenship. And in fact, he's right about that. Because if you look at the 14th Amendment, read Section 5, the last section, it provides that Congress shall enforce the amendment. What does that mean? It means further defining the parameters and create exceptions. So Congress could codify a new law that excludes children of illegal aliens or things like birth tourism, where pregnant mothers, you know, suddenly arrive, deliver a baby, and immediately depart to their foreign country. And it's a real problem, Sean. I mean, the Center for Immigration Studies estimates it's more than 20,000 per year. So, you know, that's 20,000, you know, American citizens who don't live here. China has created an entire industry of doing that. And Justice Alito, in his dissent, really filleted the majority over this, warning sternly of national security concerns by adversary nations like China. And look, we've seen this in other countries, Ireland, Australia, New Zealand, the U.K., where they had at one point nearly unconditional birthright citizenship. They came to regret it because of massive birth tourism and other severe immigration problems. What do? They reversed course and they outlawed broad birthright citizenship. And now, you know, most countries in Europe and Asia and Africa, they don't allow it. And, you know, America should take note of that and follow suit.
0: You know, my mother used to use the term, you will rue the day, meaning every time I was getting in trouble. We will regret this decision. I think this has played a very big part in the precipitous decline, unfettered, illegal immigration without assimilation in Europe. And I think we're going to see more of it because I think the Supreme Court just basically gave a green light to people.
1: Yeah.
0: Greg Jarrett, great analysis as always. Appreciate you being with us, my friend.
1: My pleasure.
0: Look, when it comes to health, wellness, fitness, nutrition, longevity, let's be honest. Most of you, most of us, we're kind of guessing on a lot of stuff. We read this, we talk to friends, we talk to neighbors. They recommend food, they recommend supplements, they recommend vitamins. You think it's a good idea, sounds like a good idea. Did you ever meet anybody that ever recommended something that they think, oh, don't take that supplement, it's horrible. Don't take those vitamins, it's horrible. No, they think what they're taking is the best. However, there is science now that can give you real

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0: Hey, here's the hard truth. Numbers do not lie. 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We've tracked the price of the S&P 500, gold and silver, over the last 5 years. Now, between January 2022, May 2026, and the peaks and valleys, the results are staggering. 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
2: 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I'm Suzanne Miller.
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3: This is John Katsimatidis. 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I grew up in a world where Walter Cronkite, 92% of the people, believed what Walter Cronkite says. 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
7: From ABC News, I'm Michelle Franzen. The Supreme Court rejecting President Trump's efforts to rescind birthright citizenship, affirming babies born in the U.S. are U.S. citizens under the 14th Amendment. More from ABC's Devin Dwyer.
8: This is something that every lower court that has looked at it has struck down or sided against President Trump. So in that sense, it's not that monumental, but it is significant given the political significance to President Trump and what he has put into this case, lobbying the justices on social media, attending those arguments in person.
7: In another case, justices ruled to uphold a lower court ban on trans athletes from playing on high school teams for women and girls. The race to find more survivors continues in Venezuela following the double earthquakes, nearly 2,000 now confirmed dead and more than 10,000 injured. GOP Congressman Tom Kaine Jr. of New Jersey returning to Congress following a four-month absence due to a medical issue. He told lawmakers he was hospitalized with depression. This is ABC News. In New York City, ahead of the July 4th holiday, there is excitement building on another celebration. ABC News has learned Taylor Swift and Travis Kelce may hold wedding-related events at New York's Madison Square Garden.

0: Sources tell ABC News that some streets will be closed off during those events, and canopies and tents will be near the venue for privacy. ABC's Aaron Katursky has more on the schedule of events.
1: The first one is Thursday afternoon at about 6 p.m., and that's supposed to be for about 100 people. The following day, on Friday, beginning at 4 p.m., 4 in the afternoon at MSG, there's a cocktail hour and then a 12-hour party that's supposed to run until 4 a.m. Saturday morning. That one's for about 1,000 people.
0: Extreme heat continuing across the nation's midsection, expanding to the East Coast in the coming days. I'm Michelle Franzen, ABC News.
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7: 275 North and M14 accident on the shoulder. 94 eastbound on ramp from Middlebelt is a crash here with police on the scene. Detroit police continue to communicate with a person who barricaded themselves in a home earlier today. Livernois closed between Margaretta and Curtis due to the situation. Now, police say there's no threat to the public, but they are asking nearby residents to shelter in place as they try to end the standoff. DTE Energy officials say a power outage overnight on the city's west side caused by an equipment issue and high customer demand for electricity. Hundreds of people left without power, but the issue has been addressed. Approximately 1,900 customers are off the grid now, according to the DTE outage map. That extreme heat warning is in effect until 8 tomorrow night. Sunny and 97 today, and then clear and 76 overnight. It'll be sunny and 99 tomorrow. Thursday, sunshine and 98. 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
6: All right, news roundup and information overload hour. 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It's 800-941-SEAN if you want to be a part of the program. Our friend Eric Schmidt, Senator Missouri, was AG for a long time before he became a senator. And before I get to some other issues that I want to talk to him about, the SAVE Act among them, I'm dying to get your take. I honestly cannot believe the Supreme Court decision on birthright citizenship today, the idea that people that don't respect our laws, our sovereignty, our borders get rewarded, and now it's codified by the U.S. Supreme Court. How could this do anything other than encourage people from around the globe to just make it across the border and you're home free? I mean, I can't believe what a bad decision it is. And if you look at the history of the 14th Amendment and its text, I mean, and its limit to it, you know, all persons born on or naturalized in the U.S. and subject to the jurisdiction thereof. Don't those words matter?
7: Yeah, it is a shockingly bad decision, Sean. And also, if you take it into the context of the Civil Rights Act that took place in 1866, the authors of that knew exactly what they were doing. If you read the text, Senator Howard, who was the author, explicitly said this wasn't for foreigners, this wasn't for aliens, this was for the freed children of slaves to make sure that they were included in citizenship. They got the franchise. And it also said in other writings, including the Civil Rights Act of 1866, talks about and not subject to a foreign power, the jurisdiction of a foreign power. That's what they meant it to be, which meant if you were from somewhere else, and you weren't an American citizen, your children didn't become citizens, right? I mean, it is a ridiculous interpretation that's not based in the text. It's a misreading, and it has, drastic consequences. I think, we've got a couple of options moving forward. I think we have a constitutional amendment. The president's already indicated in his post.
6: Yeah, but we all know to get a constitutional amendment passed.
7: Oh, I know.
6: Is like the heaviest lift you can ever have in Washington. And with a divided Congress, there's no way that's going to happen in the next 50 years, as far as I can see.
7: No, it's a terrible result. I'm not trying to sugarcoat it. It's a terrible result. And they went further than they could have. What they could have said was the president couldn't do this by way of executive order, but they didn't stop there. They basically went on to say, no, this is what the 14th Amendment means. And so it has real consequences. It's been a mixed bag. I mean, getting rid of the temporary protected status for Haitians, I mean, that was a good result. There's a couple other good results on administrative state, but this one's a big miss, no doubt about it.
6: So it, ostensibly, this codifies into law. It would grant citizenship to hundreds of thousands of children that are born annually to parents that are not citizens of this country. I mean, I'm not sure if the term anchor baby is used anymore. I really don't know. But that was a term that was used for many, many years, and people, and I frankly don't blame them. If I come from a poor country and I want a better life for my kids or grandkids, I don't blame them for looking at America as the land of milk and honey and wanting to make a perilous journey to come here for a better life for my kids. However, I think we have to be a nation governed by a constitution and by the rule of law. We've got to protect our borders, our sovereignty.

0: And none of that happened here. And it seems like the Supreme Court just put, you know, just codified this and put their seal of approval on all of it.
1: Yeah, you don't want perverse incentives that actually encourage people to come here illegally. And now this is one that is more set in stone. It's not a question where the other thing it does, Sean, is the Justice Department needs to be very, very active on this to take on this birth tourism industry. There are literally companies in China, in other places, that will fly women who are 8 months pregnant, including, by the way, members of the CCP, members of the military, have their wives flown here at 8 or 9 months pregnant. They give birth, they get the medical care, and then a month later, they fly back to China. What is the result of that? And this was actually mentioned in one of the opinions, from Alito's opinion, that what happens then is you could have then what is now for sure a U.S. citizen spend his entire formation in China, in communist China, be indoctrinated to hate America, and then when they're 18, come back to America as a U.S. citizen and vote in our elections, contribute to campaigns. This is the practical result. And this is not some, like, theory. This is happening. The number, we don't know the exact numbers, but there's a lot of instances here. So the DOJ needs to be really vigilant about this now, and we have to stamp it out because this is big business. And now they know, the Supreme Court's weighed in on it. So this birth tourism thing's real.
0: I'm getting more and more disappointed with a lot of justices, Amy Coney Barrett and John Roberts in particular. For example, why would they side with liberal justices on this key election integrity case? And the Supreme Court giving that 5-4 ruling stating that mail-in ballots can be counted several days after they arrive. Now, it might make sense if we have military ballots coming in from abroad. I could see that being an exception. But generally speaking, is it really too much to ask the citizens of this country to vote on time or to have one day that's election day? You know, the idea that we have, you know, some states that allow voting for, you know, 30, 60 plus days, and the issues that may ultimately, you know, decide the outcome of an election haven't even happened yet in some cases.
1: Yeah, it does a couple of things. I mean, it's a bad decision, too, for a couple of reasons. One is sort of the election integrity front. This used to not be a partisan issue at all. There was a Baker-Carter Commission 20 years ago that was bipartisan that said, hey, here are the 10 things you can do to make sure that you don't, you know, to protect against fraud. Very limited mail-in balloting. If people are truly homebound or disabled or caregiver, that's one thing. But this just mass mail-in balloting, and then you can still keep counting. The election day doesn't even matter for a week later. Not only is it ripe for fraud, it actually creates mistrust in our system, right? Like if you're still waiting in California a month later, or the votes are coming in to decide who's the president of the United States, and you don't have some finality, people are going to lose confidence in our elections. And you've seen this across the board. And so the Democrats know exactly what they're doing now. They're creating conditions where, like they had in 2020, and I was attorney general in Missouri, and we were one of the states that brought suit against Georgia, because what they did was they created a system where they mailed it out to everybody. They had drop boxes. You didn't know when things were going to be counted. It just creates these conditions that are ripe for fraud. It's the wrong way to go. And that's why the president's, you know, we talk a lot about this. I know we're going to talk about the Save America Act. The provision, and I've sponsored the five-pillar one that the president likes, which includes the mail-in balloting piece, too. He knows that this is the one that the Democrats manipulate, I think, the most. And it's important for us to do something about it. But, yeah, this opens the door for ballots to be counted after Election Day, and I think that's wrong.
0: Well, I think it's way wrong. Why is it, and, you know, we've been now talking ad nauseum about the SAVE Act. It's an 85-15 issue in terms of conservatives, Republicans in the country, but we can't get enough senators to jump on board and support this. Leader Thune has no appetite to take that issue on in a way that would be effective. It doesn't seem like there is the appetite among enough Republicans to go with an 85% issue, and I'm trying to understand why.
1: Yeah, I wish I had a good answer. I wish I had a good answer for you, Sean. I am committed, and I think the way that we should go about doing it is the talking filibuster. This is exactly what the filibuster was meant to do. And in fact, most states around the country, if you have someone trying to block legislation, they have to earn

0: They got to be on the floor. They get tired. People get sleepy. They get cranky. You got to earn it. And the way it works right now is you just come in and you just say yay or nay, and you don't have 60. That's the end of it. You don't test anybody. And it also gives you an opportunity to continue to build support among the public, like you said, for an 85% issue. So that's where I'm at on it. I think there's a lot of people, but maybe not enough. So we have to keep winning that argument. The other thing I would say is it's no coincidence, Sean, that these two issues we're talking about at the same time, which is this mass migration we saw from the Democrats and election integrity. They know, even though their voters support this, their own voters. Now, you've got the hammer and sickle wave in New York. They want to have illegals vote. But I think that even some old school Democrats don't want to do it. That's why you're at 85%. But the elected Democrats at this point know they have lost the argument with the American people. And so they're so power obsessed, they're willing to import 15 million people here, and they don't care if they're citizens to vote. That's the truth. So it affects our electoral maps. It affects how money goes to certain states. If you had a real deal where only citizens were counted in the census, California would lose a massive number of seats. And you see people walking with their feet to states like Florida, Missouri from Illinois, Texas. When the next census, we're going to pick up seats that way. And that's why I think on this whole, you know, argument about gerrymandered districts, the Democrats have been doing this for a long time. There's no Republican elected in the Northeast, Sean, no Republican elected in Congress. And so if that's the game that they're going to play, that's the game that we should play. We've got to toughen up, I think, and understand what time it is.
1: It looks like the Mamdani wing of the Democratic Party is now the dominant wing. And the more fascinating aspect of this is no Democrat but for John Fetterman will dare stand up to any of them.
0: Yeah, they've created a monster, and they actually don't know how to deal with it. Chuck Schumer is going to lose if he runs again. He will lose his Senate seat in New York to AOC, which is why I think he'll be the co-chair of her presidential committee so she doesn't run. But if it's not her, it's somebody else. They're coming for him. And they've created this monster because they've bought into this idea that we should teach our kids to hate America, that cops are bad, that federal law enforcement is bad, that Western civilization is irredeemable, and the sins of our founders should be the highlight of America 250, not this glorious republic that was created, you know, outside of human history that's allowed freedom to flourish, and you have a government that's meant to protect individual liberty. They hate all that. And now they have candidates who, by the way, if Chuck Schumer didn't actually believe it, these people really do. And they're now getting elected. These people are now running major cities, and they're going to be running for the United States Senate. And so I think that when we get closer to November, when you have a binary choice and the maps are up for grabs, Congress and the Senate, I know that not everybody is thrilled with exactly how things are going. I have my own gripes about certain things too, but the truth of the matter is that's a binary choice. If you think Joe Biden was bad, Joe Biden was a puppet for these people who wrote white papers about open borders and mass migration. What happens if you get somebody in there who actually believes all that stuff and has a whole army of people who believe it? And so our republic's on the line. The founders knew this. We're celebrating America 250. They knew how hard it was. You know, the way of the world is to aggregate power and exercise it ruthlessly. This country stands outside of history for that, to say, no, we're going to respect the will of the people. We have these rights to speak your mind and protect yourself with the Second Amendment. All that's on the line, and it's not an exaggeration. And now they're electing people like Mamdani or these other people in New York who literally are railing against Western civilization. They want to tear it all up. And so I just think the chickens have come to roost now. And privately, some of them will tell you that that this is a different proposition than when Bill Clinton was talking about secure borders 30 years ago. They're in a whole new world now, and that's why I think our efforts have to double down.
1: I think the bigger phenomenon is that there's no Democrat. Either you are part of that radicalized group, the Mamdani, the AOC, the Grandpa Bernie, the Pocahontas, the El Sayed, Tellerico, Graham Plattner, or you're just too afraid to dare to speak out against any of them because you know the consequences will be severe. Chuck Schumer, he thinks that this will save his job as minority leader. It won't. I don't think Hakeem Jeffries survives either.
0: Right. They got a tiger by the tail, and that's the truth. And then you've got a guy like Tallarico who comes out of like a woke lab. I mean, the way that he talks, it's like woke 1.0. This isn't 2020 anymore. And that was the language, remember, everyone was supposed to accept. And it's why when I was attorney general, we fought back so hard because I could just see the landscape and what was happening. And people were being intimidated and censored and being told that you can't question this and you got to say that. The American people, I think, responded and the fever broke in 2024. And so now they have a candidate who's all everything that they said in 2020 and 2021 is coming back. But that's what they really believe. I mean, this whole like eight different genders and I am a Christian, but I hate, you know, Christianity. This stuff is crazy. It's crazy. Now, I don't know. Maybe it would work in Oregon, but this is Texas. I know that dog wouldn't hunt in Missouri. I can't believe it would work in Texas.
1: That dog ain't going to hurt and hunt in Texas. God bless Texas. No way. The fact that they think they can spend tens of millions and is insane to me. They have so misjudged the people of Texas. It's actually laughable. Anyway, Eric Schmidt, Missouri Senator, appreciate you. Thanks for being with us. 800-941-SHAWN is our number. You want to be a part of the program.
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6: I've been on the job for more than a decade. It's not like I grew up thinking about doing this job, but I looked into it and I saw, yeah, it'd be right up my alley and something that I'd love.
7: I don't think it's that women wouldn't be open to the possibility, but they don't think of it as a possibility. I've been on the job for 18 years. 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

Look, everyone needs a safety security plan for you and your family. Now, there are instances where only one option is going to do, and that's a lethal option. According to the FBI, recent statistics, 2022, that is less than 0.01% of all altercations that require that response. So you have a plan that includes firearms, but that's only less than 1% of the time. Now, this is where the technology of BYRNA.com comes in. This launcher has powerful deterrents, tear gas, pepper spray, kinetic rounds. You can hit a target 60 feet away. One shot can incapacitate any attacker for 40 minutes. Look, when the pros adopt technology, especially in law enforcement, you got to pay attention. 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
1: We have delays on 96 west before Kent Lake. Two right lanes blocked with an accident. 94 slows Ann Arbor-Saline Road to State Street. In the news, officials finally able to enter that Redford Township home that was discovered to have 20 feral cats in deplorable conditions last Thursday. They were able to rescue one cat. So far, conditions inside, though, are so bad rescuers can only stay inside in hazmat suits and respirators for a short time. Wayne County Health Department overseeing the cleanup. The 170 Michigan Army National Guard members who have been deployed to Washington, D.C. to support celebrations of the country's 250th birthday might be recalled. Governor Whitmer has sent a letter to the head of the National Guard saying that troops will not be deployed to help with President Trump's safe and beautiful mission to fight crime in the capital city. Excessive heat warning until late Thursday. Sunny and hot, 97. Clear, 76 tonight. Sunny and 99 tomorrow. I'm Rick Shrimp, 910 AM News Talk Superstation.
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3: I'm Bill Rakoff. The Supreme Court wrapping up its term with a series

0: Of major decisions today. Worldwide News Network White House correspondent Stacey Lynn.
1: The rulings delivered mixed results for President Trump and conservative states. The court rejected the president's executive order on birthright citizenship, ruling that children born in the U.S. to undocumented or temporary immigrant parents remain American citizens under the 14th Amendment. However, it handed him a significant win in a separate case, striking down limits on how much political parties can spend on federal candidates, allowing more direct campaign support. On education, the court upheld state laws in Idaho and West Virginia, banning transgender girls from competing on school and college sports teams. The ruling is expected to reinforce similar laws in other Republican-led states. Stacey Lynn, Worldwide News Network, Washington.
0: Get ready for loads of videos of people putting eggs on sidewalks and, of course, sales of sunscreen and everything. It's going to be in triple digits around the eastern half of the country. This is New York City Emergency Management Commissioner Christina Farrell.
2: This one is going to be really serious. We haven't seen temps this hot since 2011, 2012.
0: Not everybody is taking the heat wave so seriously. Dan Regan in New Jersey.
3: There's a heat wave coming up in my home state of New Jersey. So the next few days, the weather forecast is going to be nope. I think now's a good time to teach our dog how to use the toilet.
0: In Chicago, the heat index hit 100 yesterday. Meteorologists are predicting the real feel will be higher than the reported temps across the east over the next few days. President Trump said negotiations between the U.S. and Iran would resume in Qatar today.
4: But Iran is telling a different story. Officials there say an Iranian delegation will be in Qatar, but they insist no direct talks with the United States are scheduled. That disagreement comes as negotiators are still trying to resolve major issues, including security in the Strait of Hormuz, a key global shipping route that has helped drive recent swings in gas prices.
0: The State Department says three Americans died in the Venezuela earthquakes. As many as 12 Americans may still be missing, and more than 100 who'd recently been deported from the U.S. to Venezuela are also missing after the earthquakes damaged their hotels. Incidents of drones near major airports causing concern. A JetBlue pilot reporting one hit his plane near New York's JFK airport yesterday. News Nation's Jessica Cartaglia says drones are a big issue.
5: There are more than 100 drone sightings reported near airports each month, averaging about 5 per day. That's a significant number. Last year alone, there were more than 1,800 sightings. The FAA says that drone operators are generally required to stay below 400 feet. They have to follow airspace restrictions around airports. Unauthorized or unsafe drone flights can lead to major penalties. Fines can reach up to $75,000 per violation.
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10: All right, 25 now till the top of the hour. 800-941-SEAN if you want to be a part of the program. All right, America, we're celebrating our 250th anniversary, and this milestone is a perfect time to reflect on the enduring relationships with countries that share our values. Two in particular, the U.S. and Israel, our greatest ally. You know, President JFK once said, Israel was not created in order to disappear. Israel will endure. It will flourish. Now, those words captured the spirit of a young democracy determined to survive. And, you know, these two nations, thousands of miles apart, yet united by shared values of liberty, freedom, democracy.

0: democracy, faith, resilience. And as now we celebrate the 250 year of our independence, our friends in Israel have been under nonstop fire and, you know, densely populated areas where people, you know, they've been hit with all these cluster bombs. Thank God the International Fellowship of Christians and Jews have been on the ground, and they've been providing pretty much all of the humanitarian assistance. There are people that need food and water and shelter and clothing and medications. For the elderly, I mean, they're kind of locked in their home. They can't get to a doctor. They have mobile medical clinics. All of this is only possible because of your generosity. And if you go to their new website, it's FlagpinIFCJ. It's one word, FlagpinIFCJ. 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And just let them know that we are thinking of them as they battle radical Islamists, as pretty much they have been fighting their entire existence. Anyway, FlagpinIFCJ.org today. You know, Linda, I was thinking about this today, and then you came up with a genius idea, which I don't say that often. Are you laughing? You're not laughing.
1: If you're about to say what I think you're going to say, I'm going to hat tip Ethan because Ethan texted me and built this. So due credit of genius goes to Ethan.
0: Okay, so between yesterday and today and all of last week and the week before, we have been spending a lot of time on how the Democratic Party gets more and more radicalized. The Graham Platners, the James Tallarico's, the El Sayeds, the Mamdanis, the Grandpa Bernies, the Pocahontases. You know, Mamdani's pretty much the head of the party, and AOC and the Squad and the anti-Semitism and on and on and on. And the bigger issue to me is that there used to be a wing within the Democratic Party that would stand against this radicalism. And that's why I keep saying these are uncharted waters for a midterm election. Let me just play. This has been an evolution into what is now culminating into a party that is so extreme, so radicalized, so out of touch that if you would have asked me 10 years ago, if I thought this could happen, I probably would have said no. Shows you how wrong I can be. Listen.
2: 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It was never that great.
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6: Do you think America has ever been truly great?
7: I don't believe America has been great for all folks ever, even today.
8: No, no, no! Not God bless America! God America!
9: I can't celebrate July 4th.
10: I was on Long Island this weekend, visiting a really dear friend, and I was really disturbed. I saw, you know, dozens and dozens of pickup trucks with American flags, which, you know, is also just disturbing because essentially the message was clear. It was, this is my country.
11: Making America great again. When that past was never as great as advertised.
12: Racism is part of the foundation of America.
13: My white brothers and sisters do love a 4th of July. It is Independence Day. Everybody's barbecuing. It's a thing. I can promise you, black folks, we will take that day off. We will barbecue because we off. But black people, that nobody black I know is really excited about the 4th of July.
0: I mean, to hear that back to back and then put it together with, you know, everything that we've been pointing out about these lunatics, you know, that got elected in New York and Platner and El Sayed and Tallarico. It's Linda, is it not amazing or what?
1: I think it's heartbreaking. I really feel like, and I've felt this way for some time, and I'm not saying it to be, you know, it's not hyperbole. I'm serious. I would like every single person on this list to go live in a nation that currently is under communist, socialist, dictatorship-like leadership. I want them to go there, and I want them to have to live there for 1 year. And after 1 year, if they think that is a better way of life than what we have going on here, we can talk. But right now, this is all BS.

ideology from a bunch of woke as a joke people who have no real world experience, do not understand capitalism, unless it has to do with their own pocketbook. I think they really need to have a little bit of applied life experience. So go ahead, go and come back and

0: And yet we're told by the people that know that they were literally 12 weeks away from potentially having nuclear, you know, weapons by enriching their 60% uranium to 90%, which is weapons grade. Nobody wants to hear that part. No, you know, all these people that make up lies that either have a microphone in front of them or a camera in front of them, they are spectacular lies, because every single source that I have, and I have a lot more sources than they do. Is that a true statement? You know what my life is like. Is that true?
1: Sure, that's true.
0: Okay. Every single person, without exception, has said to me, quote, the president had no choice. That we're talking about Epic Fury. This is after Midnight Hammer. You know, then this insanity of how they define the Trump doctrine drives me up a wall. Anyway, let's get to our phones.
1: Oh, no, go ahead. My final thought on that is, I agree that you have insider information, and that is because of a position that you've earned over 40 years in the political circuit. Where I disagree with the administration's handling of this entire situation, and it is a very sad situation, and my heart breaks for the people of Iran that are under this terrible, you know, Iranian Ayatollah IRGC rule. They need to be quiet. I don't need to hear from CENTCOM. I don't need to wish I had military clearance. I don't need to hear from the president 142 times on the flip-flop of where we're at. Just be quiet and go take care of it. That's it. That's why we elected you. We don't need these daily updates. That, to me, is the biggest problem. The mixed messaging, the lack of consistency. We're dealing with lunatics. It's going to change quite a bit. So just be quiet until it's over, in my humble opinion.
0: I don't disagree. You know, I actually asked the president about this privately, and I don't think he'd mind me sharing the answer. He says, Sean, everything is a negotiation. Every word he utters is a negotiation. It's all part of the process to him, and that kind of defines him, so it makes sense in his case. Let's go to, let's see here, Glenn in Washington. Glenn, how are you?
2: Hi, Sean.
0: Yeah, what's going on?
2: Must be celebrating the Supreme Court's decision on birthright citizenship. I know that they'll continue sending their women here to the United States to have babies, which will be U.S. citizens, and then go back to China to be raised. And then when they get old enough, they can come back and vote, maybe be our congressman. Heck, maybe even be the president of the United States.
0: You know what's really sad to me? Do you think if I went to China? Now, I did go to China with President Trump on his recent trip. I didn't love China, my own personal view. I didn't do much in China. I was told that I would be watched the whole time I was there, so I didn't have a lot of free time to just hang out in a restaurant. I think I went to one little restaurant in the hotel with guys that I work with, and that was the extent of me going out, and otherwise it was just a work trip. But do you think if I went to China and I wanted to buy a farmland, ranch land, or land near military installations, do you think President Xi or anybody in China would allow Sean Hannity to buy up land like we're allowing them to do here?
2: Well, you know he wouldn't. They're running
0: of course not.
2: Him on us, just like sending women to the United States to be citizens and then going back to China and be raised by communist leadership. It's just a scam.
0: It makes no sense. The Supreme Court decision, it makes no sense. And it is frustrating because, you know, elections are supposed to have consequences. I do believe the president thought he was making good decisions when he appointed certain people to the Supreme Court that have been huge disappointments, not the least of which is Amy Coney Barrett, not the least of which is Chief Justice Roberts. They're two of my biggest disappointments. Kavanaugh, I have no idea where he's going to come down on anything. It's frustrating. Appreciate the call, Glenn. Michelle, Alaska. Michelle, how are you? Glad you called.
3: Hey, Sean, you had a guest on there yesterday that said he wasn't worried about the Senate seat flipping in Alaska, if it flipping blue. I am an Alaskan. I am very worried about it. We have two senators, Rhino leftist traitor Murkowski, and then also Daniel S. Sullivan, whose seat is up for reelection.

0: election. Mary Popola, who went one term in the U.S. House, is going against him. She went and visited a little town in Alaska named Petersburg, and out of that town, a guy named Daniel J. Sullivan, after she left, came out and refiled as a Republican, tried to file as Daniel S. Sullivan for the same Senate seat. It was denied by the state of Alaska Department of Elections. He went and hired a lawyer, and there was just an emergency decision for the Alaska Supreme Court that said, yes, now he can be on the ballot. Well, Alaska is ranked choice voting. So this was all concocted by the Democratic Party to take enough votes away from the real Daniel S. Sullivan to put Mary Popola into that Senate seat. So I am very concerned and very worried, and we need the entire United States help to overcome this.
1: You know, I've never liked ranked choice voting at all. The only reason that Lisa Murkowski is still in the Senate is because of ranked choice voting. She would have lost many elections ago. And I'm not sure what it is. There seems when I watch her, listen to her, and when you think of all that President Trump has done for Alaska, especially with energy, opening up energy dominance and ANWR and all the benefits that the people of Alaska will receive themselves, because you don't pay income taxes, state income taxes. You get a check from the government, and the more money the government makes from energy, the more money you're going to get paid from the state of Alaska, right?
0: Well, side note, Sean, our state legislator is taking our PFD and using it to fund the budget, the leftist budget, and they're also blocking all efforts to get that liquid natural gas pipeline going. So Alaska, which used to be a solid red state, is now turning blue. And people, just like people are saying Texas is red and other places are red, well, Alaska used to be red. It is turning blue. And people need to wake up to what's happening. We are losing our country. People need to wake up. Every single conservative out there, every single Christian out there, you need to do whatever it takes to get out to vote, to bring your neighbors. I don't care. We need to. Sean, at this point, we need to fight fire with fire, because the Democrats.
1: Listen, Michelle, I hope all of our friends in Alaska are listening to you. I am fascinated with your state. I'm fascinated with people that live off the grid. I'm fascinated with life below zero. I'm fascinated with Deadliest Catch. I'm fascinated. It's a life I kind of dream that one day I'll live that I know I'm never going to live. So I live vicariously through people that do live that life. But this is a big election. This is important. It matters. And you're right. That's a dirty trick. Typical. Not shocking to me. Michelle, appreciate the call. 800-941-SHAWN is our number. If you try to open your business, one of the first things you will discover is, oh, this law requires this insurance and then that insurance and then this insurance, which means you have to deal with this agent, that agent, 15 agents before you can even open the doors to your business. Honestly, dealing with insurance can sometimes be worse than dealing with the healthcare system. 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

0: 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I'm Chris Caraccio.
1: The Supreme Court rejected President Trump's attempt to end birthright citizenship in the U.S. by executive order. In another blockbuster ruling today, the justices also upheld state bans on transgender athletes in women's and girls' sports. Finally, the court also ruled in favor of a Republican-backed challenge to loosen campaign finance rules. Today's primaries in Colorado are the next test of the Democratic Socialist Movement. 15-term Democrat Congresswoman Diana DeGette is facing a stiff challenge from Socialist Malat Kiros, who campaigned on a pro-Palestinian platform. In the Senate race, incumbent John Hickenlooper is in a tight race with progressive state senator Julie Gonzalez. The feel-like temperatures are topping 100 degrees from Kansas City to Chicago today, with a major heat dome expanding in the eastern half of the U.S. The dome will grow and intensify by midweek, and cities including Philadelphia, New York, Washington, D.C., and more could hit the triple digits. More than 150 million Americans are under heat alerts. I'm Chris Caraccio, NBC News Radio.
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4: 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They say they're looking to reflect the evolving global music landscape, but also ensure the awards remain inclusive. One of the biggest additions is Best Asian Pop Music Performance, which will recognize all of the K-pop and J-pop genres. Cooper Lawrence, Worldwide News Network.
2: 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Now, here's Yana Derulis.
5: A new study at J.A. May Cardiology found that patients with atrial fibrillation can monitor their heart rhythm at home by using a smartphone before treatment. Researchers at the Karolinska Institute say the approach reduced last-minute procedure cancellations by nearly 95%. I'm Yana Derulis for the Worldwide News Network.
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That's going to wrap things up for today. All right, we are watching elections. This lunatic, leftist, radical Democrat in Colorado, we'll watch that closely. We'll get analysis of how far left

0: the Democratic Party has gone, what impact it will have in the midterm. Also, the great one, Mark Levin, Riley Gaines on the Supreme Court decision about men and women's sports, and Erin McGuire, and much more, 9 Eastern, Hannity on Fox. See you then, back here tomorrow. Thank you for making this show possible. Hey, want to do something meaningful with lasting impact this Independence Day? 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
10: From ABC News, I'm Michelle Franzen. Sweltering temperatures and humidity smothering much of the nation's midsection from Minneapolis to the Gulf Coast and moving to the east. Heat alerts will coincide with outdoor July 4th celebrations. The heat index in Houston expected to hit 105. And in New York City, Mayor Zoran Mamdani announcing that the city will open cooling centers. He also urged people to check on their neighbors.
11: With humidity, it will feel even hotter, with a heat index that could peak around 112 degrees. If the forecast holds, this could be the hottest 4th of July since 2010.
10: The Supreme Court issued major decisions today, including rejecting President Trump's efforts to rescind birthright citizenship. It affirms babies born in the U.S. are U.S. citizens under the 14th Amendment. NBA great LeBron James is not hanging up his laces yet, but ESPN confirmed James is leaving the L.A. Lakers, who he's played for record 23 seasons for the NBA, but hasn't announced what team he'll play for next. This is ABC News. NASA was forced to scrub the first-of-its-kind mission to rescue a satellite that's losing orbit at an alarming rate. The cancellation due to bad weather.
12: Even the launch of the Lynx satellite repair robot is unusual. Instead of being sent up vertically from a traditional launch pad, it's loaded into a rocket and dropped from the belly of what used to be an Air Canada passenger jet. Gonhee Lee heads the aerospace company behind Lynx.
13: Just a few months ago, this spacecraft was a conceptual drawing.
12: Now it's set for its first job, grabbing hold of the Swift Space Telescope and hoisting it higher into orbit before it falls into Earth's atmosphere and burns up. Jim Ryan, ABC News.
10: Uber and Waymo have ended their partnership in Phoenix, Arizona. Uber announced it's been collaborating with other companies to develop its own autonomous cars. Waymo says it will continue to operate in the city, offering robo-taxis through its own app. I'm Michelle Franzen, ABC News.
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18: 96 West, bound before Kent Lake. Three right lanes blocked with a crash, and we've got the accident M14 at Sheldon Road being cleaned up. Man in the hospital after a trench collapsed on him at a work site in Oxford Township. Fire chief says the 35-year-old was putting in a new septic system at a home when the collapse occurred. Now, workers were able to clear the man's head before a technical rescue team arrived. The man in critical condition when he arrived at the hospital. Michigan Occupational Safety and Health Administration now contacted for an investigation. U.S. EPA approving a comprehensive plan to address groundwater contamination along the Detroit River. The BASF site in Wyandotte, currently used to manufacture chemicals and other products. Investigation determined the site is contaminated with heavy metals and volatile organic compounds. Extreme heat warning through 8 p.m. Thursday. Clear 76 tonight. Sunny 99 tomorrow. Sunny and 98 Thursday. I'm Rick Schrempf, 910 a.m. News Talk Superstation.
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let's have some fun on a Tuesday. I know you are mad. I know you are sad. I promise you, I'm about to make you feel better about this horrible, disgusting, wrong Supreme Court decision today. Hang with me. We are going to get into that tonight. Of course, hour two, 1 hour from now, we go right back into our American Revolutionary War history, and that might take the rest of the show. It might take an hour. I don't know. No idea, but I will finish it tonight, so we'll talk about that. We're going to talk about something hilarious, amazing, awesome happening right now inside the Democrat Party. I am enjoying it a great deal. We'll get to some poll numbers, maybe. Talk about some evil pastors in the country, emails, all that. So much more coming up tonight on the world-famous Jesse Kelly Show. I'm going to read you a headline first, and it's going to sound completely unrelated to what you're steaming mad about today. Hang with me. This one's from the Free Beacon. Exclusive. Documents reveal how Biden's globe-trotting special envoy for LGBTQIA plus persons pushed extreme gender agenda on everything we do in foreign policy. Today, we had a loss, and it was a bad loss. Not here to pretend otherwise. Today's loss was a critical battle. I didn't say it was the end all be all, but it was a critical battle. This is, it was a bridge. We're in a campaign. It's World War II. It was a bridge. And we have to control that bridge or there's going to be serious problems. The Supreme Court, courtesy of useless Amy Coney Barrett and useless John Roberts, decided today, 5-4, that anybody who has a baby here, under any circumstances, that baby is a United States citizen. And I don't need to beat you over the face with everything you've already thought, everything you've already read about, everything you've already heard on all day long. You are well aware the 14th Amendment was about freed slaves. You're aware this was a bad decision. You're aware it sucks. You're aware it sucks. You've been told all day. You know this already. It's bad. It's bad. It's bad. It's bad. It's bad. I'm not here to pretend otherwise. It was an awful decision. And yes, it hurt us. We lost. We're sitting in the war room and we're saying to ourselves, ooh, that hurt. But I want to remind you of this, and I hope it makes you feel better. Changing a country, cleaning out a corrupt country, is a process, not an event. There are, as I've told you a million times, there are 1,000 more battles to come, and I promise we are going to win some, and I promise we are going to lose others. And you know what else? I promise you this. Some of those losses will end up being wins in the end. We lost this battle for this critical bridge. We now have a bunch of foreigners coming over here, dumping kids in the country. They get same American rights you do. That sucks. We lost that critical bridge. Today, we didn't lose it forever. If I told you 10 years ago that Roe versus Wade would be overturned, you would have said, that's insane. The Supreme Court already decided. Jesse, it's been the law for 50 years in this country. Once the Supreme Court makes a decision, it never, ever changes. Jesse, you're nuts. You're being a hopeless optimist. And what do you know? We win a critical presidential election, couple Supreme Court justices die, retire, Trump replaces them with somewhat decent ones, and poof, Roe versus Wade, gone. We did not win our birthright citizenship battle today. Maybe we win in 4 years. Maybe
Maybe we win in 40 years. But that's too much time. Don't do that. Don't do that. Don't do that to yourself, your mental health, your happiness. Don't convince yourself that we absolutely must win every single battle today. Trump is only president for 2.5 more years. If we don't do X, Y, Z, A, B, C, D, E, and F, if we don't accomplish every single one of them in 2.5 years, then all is lost. Civil war. Oh, stop. The border is closed. We're rounding up Somali fraud gangs by the dozen in the country. Antifa terrorists are going to prison in Texas for 100 years. The federal government isn't lit up in rainbow pride flags anymore. We are making huge strides in this country. Our

Are we taking steps back? You bet we are. Of course. We're taking steps forward as well. I am 44 years old. For my entire life, the GOP has been the globalist party too. Democrats have hated America for a very long time, but for my entire life, the GOP was the Chamber of Commerce party. Bring me that cheap labor. America? What's that even mean? It's an economic zone. My entire life, that's been the Republican Party. The America First movement is not almost done. It's not halfway through. We were just born. You and me, we are just now taking our first steps. But you know we need to sprint. But Jesse, I see the direction we need to go. We need to sprint. We need a driver's license. We need a job. I need to build up my 401k. We have to retire. But then, whoa. We just got here. I know that you see clearly everything that needs to be done. And I love that about you. I see it. You see it. We know. I have to have this. I have to have that. I know. The country is 10 miles behind you and me. 10 miles behind. If you turn around, you're going to have to squint to even see them. They're a tiny speck. It's going to take you and me years of political involvement, blocking and tackling, getting involved in primaries, running for office, volunteering, political activism, voting with your money. It's going to take years and years and years. And even then, depending how old you are, you probably won't see huge victories that you want to see, but your children might. We took a bad loss today. We took it on the chin. Do I need to remind you again that a year and a half ago, the foreign policy of the United States of America was gay rights? That the United States of America became the U.S. of gay, and every country we touched, we tried to gay it up as fast as humanly possible. That's not ancient history. That's a year and a half ago. Pete Hegseth, Secretary of War, which is way cooler. Remember all those corrupt generals we spent years complaining about? Corrupt generals, political appointees, commie hacks is what they turned out to be. Yeah, they're all getting fired. They're getting fired by the dozen. Dozens of them getting fired. We have sanity now in so many places. We are making huge strides and huge losses too. Welcome to adulthood. That's politics. I'm not saying don't be mad about today. I'm mad about today. But I also knew it was coming, and I told you it was coming. Amy Coney Barrett sucks. No, I'm not going to praise her because she made a right decision on this thing or that thing or that thing. I want a Supreme Court justice like Sam Alito or Clarence Thomas who make the right decision every single time. I don't want to have a coin flip. She sucks. Once again, we stuffed a DEI hire on the Supreme Court. Look, guys, we got a woman, and now she screwed us over. But what if J.D. Vance wins the presidency in 2028? What if one of the commie judges retires? You know, forget the commie judges. What if John Roberts hangs it up? What kind of justice do you think J.D. Vance is going to put on the Supreme Court? We're one vote away. It was 5-4. Maybe we get this in 4 years. 8-12. Look, I know that's not today. I know you want it today, and I want it today. But that's not how politics works. The biggest, most powerful country on earth, a country of 300 million people, does not change on a dime. It takes time. It's going to be all right. I'll finish this up in just a moment. We'll move on to other stuff. But before I do that, I want to do this really quickly. I want to remind you that actually getting to the root cause of pain, that takes time too. I know there's always a pill bottle. Always. I'm just going to take another dozen ibuprofen. My knee will feel better. I know that that'll
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4: Big news in the race for governor. President Trump has given John James his complete and total endorsement to be the next governor of Michigan. That's right. President Trump has endorsed conservative warrior John James.
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6: 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Incredible patriot, a West Point graduate, a U.S. Army veteran, a successful businessman. We're going to put John James in charge. So, John, I'm with you. You have everything I can do.
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9: Be honest. Are you multitasking right now? If so, you're not alone. People spend nearly 50% of the day thinking about something besides the task at hand. That can make it hard to get anything done. And no matter where you work, it can be hard on your health, which can cause more trips to the doctor. Studies show being present can reduce stress, slash anxiety, and improve communications. But how do you become more mindful at work? We've got five ideas for you to try. Number one. Don't jump into your inbox the second you reach your desk. Instead, focus on your breathing for a few minutes. Good old-fashioned inhaling and exhaling can help push distractions aside. Number two, set an alarm to ring every hour on the hour. That's your cue to return to those deep breaths. Do some light stretching or a short office stroll. Urgent emails and fast-approaching deadlines may suddenly feel less overwhelming. Number three, break for lunch. For real, head out of the office or at the very least, close your laptop. Pay attention to the colors on your plate and the flavors packed into each bite. Number four, walk to meetings without clutching your smartphone. Think about how your body feels. Maybe even share a face-to-face hello with a coworker. Number five, don't leave mindfulness at the office. Spend the last 10 minutes of your commute embracing silence as your mind processes the day's events. That means no podcasts, no music, and no texting. By the time you get home, you'll be less stressed, which can lead to better well-being overall and fewer doctor's visits.

0: show on a wonderful Tuesday. Remember, you can email the show your love, your hate, your death threats, Jesse at jessekellyshow.com. We'll again kick off part two and the final part of our American Revolutionary War story about 45 minutes from now. Okay, so let's touch on a little bit of the nitty-gritty from today. Clarence Thomas, Samuel Alito, we should build a statue of those two wonderful gentlemen. They obviously had big problems with the Supreme Court decision today. Here's a little of Clarence Thomas's from Fox News.
1: So Thomas has always been about that was the purpose of the 14th Amendment. He goes on to say that the court, meaning the majority now, has repurposed the 14th Amendment to protect its own set of preferred rights that the Reconstruction Congress never contemplated and that cannot find support in the text. Today, the court does so by recognizing a constitutional right to citizenship for the children of all foreign birth tourists and illegal aliens. He uses very specific language there. Again, Justice Thomas adhering and agreeing with the government's argument, with which they made here very passionately, that the 14th Amendment was about protecting the children of freed slaves.
0: Everyone knows that's what the 14th Amendment was about. In fact, the senator who authored the 14th Amendment specifically said that's what it was about, and he specifically said, yeah, it's not about foreigners coming here to have kids. Everyone knows what it was about. Alito certainly knows. Good for him.
1: This is his separate dissent. He said the court's interpretation also has national security implications. Suppose that a person's only connection to this country is that he was born here to a mother who was present just long enough to give birth and then quickly return to her native country. Suppose that country is a strategic adversary or enemy of the United States. Suppose the child never visited the United States while growing up and was inculcated with hatred of this country. According to this court, now that person is a citizen of the United States. He can enter and leave the country as he pleases. He can travel the world on a United States passport. Even if he plots to harm this country, he cannot be deprived of his status as a citizen, at least under current precedent. He goes on to say that this decision today also provides a powerful incentive to enter or remain in this country illegally. He goes on to say, in my judgment, the court has made a mistake that will seriously affect the country's future. So,
0: okay. Let me read an email, and I would guess this is probably how you're feeling today. Subject to this one is, is America cooked? Dear Jesse, with the Supreme Court decision to uphold birthright citizenship, I'm fighting to not be black-pilled and give up hope. I didn't really expect SCOTUS to not uphold it, but it hurts when the reality hits. With 1.5 million Chinese nationals who do birth tourism, the failure to pass the SAVE Act, and the communists seeming growing more and more in the country, I've picked up a rifle to defend. I can't help but look at my family and just start to despair. It seems like we're running out of time to save America. What can we possibly do from here? Semper Fi, he says. And semper fi to you, my brother. And let me tell you this. We stay involved and keep winning elections. Do you want to hear where we're at now? I want you to remember where we were. A year and a half ago, where we were in this country, a cadaver for a president, the communists tearing the place apart as fast as they could. This is the president of the United States now.
2: Well, I think it's a big threat to our nation, actually, because it's not socialism, it's really communism. They use the word social democrat because it sounds so nice, but it's really communism you're talking about.
0: Could you imagine George Bush speaking like that? This guy is a major advisor in the White House.
3: There you see that throwback from Janet Napolitano, who said there's an earthquake in Haiti, which, by the way, it's total BS that we have TPS for earthquakes, but put that aside. There's an earthquake in Haiti, so she's announcing TPS for a few months while they're recovering from an earthquake. That was in 2010, 15 years ago. Then the Biden administration, in its last year, extends TPS to every single illegal alien from Haiti while they are flying them en masse into Springfield, Ohio, across the Midwest. It was a formal policy of replacing the communities that lived in, settled, and sustained these communities for generations. It was one of the most heinous things this government has ever done. And yes, under President Trump, let me be very clear, the illegal alien Haitians are going back.

0: to Haiti. They can build their country there.
1: Don't tell me we're not getting wins, and don't tell me all is lost. We are going to lose critical battles. It's not all lost. Saving the country or losing a country is not an event. There is no Super Bowl coming that will determine the winner. That is not going to be a thing. The presidential election of 2028, while it is critical that we win it, it is a critical battle. All is not lost if we lose. We want to win. We move the ball forward if we win. All is not lost if we lose. Let me tell you this. Let me play devil's advocate here on this birthright citizenship thing. What if this hardens the resolve of the administration and future administrations to reject people at the border? What if you're a foreigner who shows up in the United States of America, and if you're a woman, boom, pregnancy test as soon as you come in. Pregnant, turn around, get on a plane, and get out. What if this prompts states, Republicans in general, to care more about sovereignty and citizenship? Sometimes when you get kicked in the face, you get up and whip somebody's rear end. You and I don't know how this thing will end. But we took a loss. It's not the end of the world. Let's move on. We'll do some other stuff before we get to history, which is coming really quickly here. 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
3: 75 northbound at South Huron, we have the left lane blocked with a crash, and 75 south at 4th Street, a crash. Michigan Attorney General Dana Nessel securing a temporary restraining order preventing Kalshi from offering online wagers on sports to Michigan residents. She sued the company in March, alleging the derivatives exchange and prediction market company violated the state's lawful sports betting act. Federal Reserve Governor Lisa Cook will remain on the central bank's board, as says her lawsuit about her firing by President Trump moves forward. The U.S. Supreme Court, in a 5-4 decision, denied the Trump administration's request to pause the lower court order restoring the Michigan State University professor to her Federal Reserve position. An extreme heat warning continues through 8 p.m. Thursday, clear 76 tonight, sunny at 99 tomorrow and Thursday, mostly sunny at 98. I'm Rick Shrimp, 910 a.m. News Talk Superstation.
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5: I'm Cooper Lawrence. Get ready for loads of videos of people frying eggs on sidewalks. It's going to be in the triple digits across much of the eastern half of the country starting tomorrow. New York City Emergency Management Commissioner Christina Farrell.
6: This one is going to be really serious. We haven't seen temps this hot since 2011, 2012.
5: But not everybody is taking the heat wave seriously. Dan Regan is in New Jersey.
7: There's a heat wave coming up in my home state of New Jersey. So the next few days, the weather forecast is going to be nope. I think now's a good time to teach our dog how to use the toilet.
5: In Chicago, the heat index hit 100 yesterday. Meteorologists are predicting the real feel is going to be higher than the reported temps. The Supreme Court concluded its momentous term today, handing down major rulings. Washington correspondent Stacey Lynn with the details.
8: The rulings delivered mixed results for President Trump and conservative states. The court rejected the president's executive order on birthright citizenship, ruling that children born in the U.S. to undocumented or temporary immigrant parents remain American citizens under the 14th Amendment. However,

0: However, it handed him a significant win in a separate case, striking down limits on how much political parties can spend on federal candidates, allowing more direct campaign support. On education, the court upheld state laws in Idaho and West Virginia, banning transgender girls from competing on school and college sports teams. The ruling is expected to reinforce similar laws in other Republican-led states. Stacey Lynn, Worldwide News Network, Washington.
1: Supreme Court also upheld state laws barring transgender girls. The High Court also erased limits on how much political parties can spend in coordination with candidates for Congress and president. New Jersey Congressman Tom Kane Jr. joins a growing list of congressmen speaking out about their battle with depression. The Republican spoke from the House floor today.
2: Now, when people hear the word depression, many people think simply feel it means feeling sad. But depression is so much more than that. It is physical. It is emotional. And until you experience it yourself, it is difficult to fully understand how powerful this illness can be.
1: He said his lengthy absence from Congress was due to his doctors insisting on him staying in the hospital longer. In 2023, Senator John Fetterman announced he had been battling depression as well. Sorry, Karens, pop culture has ruined your name.
3: Karen? Yeah, Karen.
1: A Talker research survey of 2,000 Americans found that we judge people based on their first name alone, with Gen Z the most likely to do it. Karen was the most negatively judged name, followed by Chad, Donald, John, and Damian. But it's not all bad news. The survey also found 42% of us feel that our first name doesn't fit them, and 1 in 5 wish we could change it. This is the Worldwide News Network.
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0: Show, reminding you, if you miss any part of the show, you can download the whole thing on iHeart, Spotify, iTunes. I don't have all day to sit and lick my wounds or your wounds. It'd be weird if I was licking your wounds. Look, we can't talk about the Supreme Court decision all day long, okay? We have a bunch of other stuff I want to get to. In fact, just a couple little items I want to touch on really quickly. This one may make you feel better. I'm going to play you audio. It's going to sound a little weird because it's outdoors. It's obviously filmed on someone's phone. But this guy, his name is Scott Wiener. Who is Scott Wiener? Well, if you may already know who this Wiener is, because you're politically involved, you know what's up. But Wiener is a California politician, huge gay dude. He's all into the gay stuff. Every time you see him, he's been nurturing new LGBTQ gayness somewhere, a new law. He shows up at pride parades dressed in leather. I mean, the whole works. He even has the thick Coke bottle glasses, the kind when you see him, you grab your children and hide them away because you're pretty sure something bad might happen. He's one of those Wieners, right? Well, Scott Wiener has been a far-left insane person for a long time, like virtually every Democrat is in the country. And because that's who he has been for a long time, he has been nurturing some of the most insane demonic people in the country. He's been recruiting them. This is what Democrat politicians do. Go find malcontents. Find them, recruit them. He's been creating them. You're oppressed and you're oppressed and you're oppressed. Years and years and years and years and years of this. Let me tell you something that is going to come. It's already happening now. Democrat politicians who think they have done enough to extend a hand to the communist demons, they are going to start getting screamed at, accosted. In some cases, God forbid, they're even going to be assaulted in public by the monster they themselves have created. This is Wiener, showed up at some event, but old Wiener found himself dipping in a dirty pond.
1: Scott, I think your legislation on trans...
0: Obviously, this is a guy talking to Wiener. You can tell by the voice, whatever.
1: Scott, I think your legislation on trans issues and your legislation specifically protecting queers on the sex offender registry is fantastic. Like, I really applaud you for that. And I think you deserve to be here for that. But I think your housing policy, and specifically your housing policy aligning with YIMBYs, and I think your policy on the genocide in Gaza, and I think your policy on the genocide in Gaza is terrible. I think you belong.
0: Yeah, it degenerates from there. A lot of screams. There's a whole lot of beeping because this is family-friendly radio, but you should have seen Wiener shrivel up. It was something to behold. Wiener thought he was going into a pleasant environment because Wiener had been one of them for the longest time. These are his people. But you see, the Democrat Party, I am going to so enjoy it. The Democrat Party, having nurtured these people, certainly for the last 15 to 20 years, never fully understood the monster they were creating. And now Democrat politicians like Wiener, they're going to get chopped off in public. I'm telling you, they are. It's wonderful. What, Chris? What are you making that face for? Anyway, let's do some emails, shall we? Hey, Jesse, is it fair to say Trump doesn't have what it takes to fix this country? I voted for him 3 times, and he's done some good things, but continues to let corrupt judges and communists shut him down time after time. I was expecting a Francisco Franco, but would settle for a Nayib Bukele at this point. Considering what it's going to take to fix things, I don't think Vance or Rubio have it in them either. Is there anyone that stands out currently in our politics or not that would have the set of needed to go full scorched earth? Let me remind you of something we've talked about, including recently. when you get a country that is far enough along, we're about to celebrate 250 years, that much time will inevitably mean that bloat and corruption will creep into the country. This is not a modern problem. It's as old as the world itself. That's just the nature of government. Over time, it will become more corrupt. It will start to decay. As the government decays and fails to serve the people will begin to get angry, seriously angry, because people have demands of their government. Remember, it's a contract. You can do this, but you will do this. I will agree to this, but you have to agree to that. It's always been a social contract between the people and the government. It's not a one-way street. As the people began to get angry with the corruption of a government, the people will eventually choose somebody, or some bodies, we'll get to that in a minute. They'll choose somebody and say, hey, that's my guy. Hey, guy, go over there and clean up that corruption. Here's a mop. Here's a bucket. It's dirty over there. Get in there and clean it up. But the first guy, he didn't quite realize how dirty the floors really were. He walks in with a mop and a bucket, but it turns out there's 6 inches of mud caked on the floor. He doesn't need a mop and a bucket. He should have brought a shovel. Maybe just tobacco. He needs more. And therefore, he walked in with a mop and a bucket. And yeah, a couple spots on the floor get cleaned up. But he does not clean the floor.

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Where am I clean? Okay, this guy couldn't clean the floors. Who's going to actually clean the floors? And then you get someone else.

0: I've got a shovel, and I've got a wheelbarrow. I'll go clean your floors. Do you see how this goes? Donald Trump is not a failure. Not. He deserves all kinds of credit for helping get this America First movement off the ground. We are a startup. The America First movement is a startup. We are not Coca-Cola. We are a startup. We're just getting off the ground. Just getting some sales rolling. Donald Trump deserves all kinds of credit for that. If you thought he was going to turn the America First movement into Coca-Cola, you will be disappointed every single time. No human being with a nation this corrupt is able to clean up that much mud in 8 years. You don't even fully understand all the problems. That's why he's better, by the way, the second term than he was the first. Donald Trump didn't even fully understand in his first term that he wasn't in charge of the bureaucracy. Yes, obviously he shut down the country for COVID for 15 days, but by the time he wanted to open it back up, he found out, wait a minute, I can't? I thought I was in charge. Oh, you're not in charge, buddy. The FDA is in charge. Center for Disease Control is in charge. You just work here. You only find these things out by picking a guy first and then wading in. Not a failure, just the beginning. They will get meaner and smarter as we go along. 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
4: NBC News Radio, I'm Scott Carr. The Supreme Court has rejected President Trump's effort to limit birthright citizenship. Trump had signed an executive order on his first day back in office that looked to restrict the right to children with at least one parent who is a citizen or has permanent legal status. In another decision, the High Court upheld Idaho's and West Virginia's bans on transgender athletes in girls and women's sports. The Strait of Hormuz is seeing shipping traffic start to rebound after an exchange of strikes between the U.S. and Iran. The maritime tracking firm Kepler says 40 vessels transited the strait Monday, in addition to 24 ships on Sunday and 39 ships on Saturday. Both countries have agreed to stand down for the time being and allow safe passage through the critical waterway. Job opening numbers in the U.S. are holding steady. The Labor Department reported today 7.6 million jobs were available in May, which is little changed from April. Scott Carr, NBC News Radio.
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0: trusty words. I used to shield me, but neither one
1: did. It is the Jesse Kelly Show on a wonderful, wonderful Tuesday. Remember, you can email the show, jesse@jessekellyshow.com. We are 10 minutes away from history coming back. In case you missed it, yesterday we began an American Revolutionary War story, a wonderful story. One of the reasons we have a country to celebrate our 250th birthday of. It started yesterday. There was a lot of logistical talk, a lot of Bunker Hill talk. Today, I will finish it. No idea how long it will take me to do so. Maybe an hour, maybe a half hour, maybe 2 hours, but I will finish it today. We're going to finish up the Battle of Long Island, a critical part of your history. So much heroism, so inspirational, you might even get choked up. If you missed yesterday's, it was hour two. iHeart, Spotify, iTunes, all the podcast stuff, it's all free. You can go download it, enjoy it. Dear Oracle, could we possibly see a Democratic Party split? The old school loyalist Dems moving away from the communists to a more libertarian alternative. I don't want to say never, but I don't think so. And the reason I say that is I try to always take a historical perspective to learn human nature and how these things work. If you look historically at the various communist movements and communist insurgencies that rise, and we could go right to the Bolsheviks, we could go to Mao, we could go to anything, but what generally happens is not a breaking off. It is a consuming, if you will. The communist animals, they're the most committed, they're the most violent, and the other people will eventually either get eaten or they will go along with it. Like we listen to guys like this, and maybe we dismiss him. Oh, this is Maxwell Frost. He's a young guy.
2: Look, this is what a coalition looks like. And people might not be used to it because the Republican Party is the party of Trump. There's no room for disagreeing with him. There's no room for conversations about where we go. But we're not the party of one person. We're a coalition. And there's going to be those discussions about where we move forward. But at the end of the day, like the chair said, we believe in healthcare. We believe in housing. And there's room for a lot of people in our coalition. We're not the party of one person like the Republican Party. And so
1: maybe he believes that. But poor Maxwell is going to find out that the communists don't really agree with that last part.

0: there's room for a lot of people in our coalition. Man, are they going to find out the hard way. The communists don't agree that with that at all. Here's Lauren Underwood, another Democrat.
1: We need to pass the Equality Act, and in a Democratic majority, we will be passing the Equality Act.
0: Okay. We'll see. Here's Pramila Jayapal, our old friend.
2: I think Dayalisa Avila Chevalier ran a campaign that convinced the voters of her district that she would stand up and fight for them. Whatever labels you want to attach to it, whatever she said, I believe that we've got to understand that big tent means big tent, and voters have to be respected. And so are there going to be disagreements about language she may have used? And I'm not sure when that language was used. The campaign that I saw was...
0: It's a big tent. I think Jayapal and her other Democrat friends are going to find out the hard way. There is no big tent with these people. I don't think the Democrat Party will split because the ones who don't go along with the communist animals will be consumed. That is how it works. The Bolsheviks are not going to share a party with you. They're not going to do the, well, we can agree to disagree thing. They're going to line you up and shoot you in the face because that's what these people believe. I want to again stress it. In fact, I'm going to play it for you. That Scott Wiener out of California, if you had a short list of people who have been at the forefront of the communist revolution over the last 10 to 15 years, I know he's in state office, but if you wanted to pick the people in the Democrat Party who've been leaders in the communist revolution in the last 10 or 15 years, Scott Wiener's ugly, stupid face would be on that short list. Scott Wiener has been one of them. He's been a leader. He shows up at a tranny event. This is how it went for Scott Wiener.
3: Scott, I think your legislation on trans issues and your legislation specifically protecting queers on the sex offender registry is fantastic. Like, I really applaud you for that, and I think you deserve to be here for that. But I think your housing policy, and specifically your housing policy aligning with YIMBYs, and I think your policy on the genocide in Gaza, and I think your policy on the genocide in Gaza is terrible. I think you belong here.
0: Listen to that big tent.
3: You do not belong here. You do not belong, Scott, anymore. You've been wonderful. You've been wonderful for trans.
0: Those people don't sound like they're okay with disagreements, do they? They don't sound like they have any interest in a big tent whatsoever. This is David Jenkins. You know all these people who've been winning these elections? They're part of the DSA, Democrat Socialists of America. He's one of the national leaders of the DSA. Hey, David, what's your end goal? Big tent?
4: I mean, our goal is liberation. Our goal is communism.
5: My name is David Jenkins. I'm a...
0: What did he say? Hey, Chris, but turn up the volume. I didn't hear that.
4: I mean, our goal is liberation. Our goal is communism.
5: My name is Dave.
0: These people are not going to share power with you. You know, we love that movie, The Dark Knight. There's one from The Dark Knight Rises. I'll just keep making hammy movie references. Isn't that great radio? Where some rich businessman helps Bane take over New York City. And after helping him take over New York City, stands in front of this big, ugly, murderous monster and says, I'm in charge here. And Bane looks at him and puts a hand on his shoulder and says, do you feel in charge? I know these Democrats are out there rolling out this big tent. Hey, we're a big tent. It's a big tent. Hey, we can all coexist in the big tent. These people are not going to coexist with you. Headline, Democrat congressional candidate praised Stalin. Stalin was great at coexisting with other people, wasn't he? Oh, wait. No, he was busy shoving an ice pick in Trotsky's head. Trotsky should have been on some chalk. Maybe he would... Listen, Chris, maybe Trotsky would have been able to avoid such a fate if he had been taking a male vitality stack from chalk. Trotsky should have known... 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So if someone's going to shove an ice pick into your head,

0: you'll have more tea, you'll have more focus, you'll have more energy to hopefully get up and fight off the dirty commie who's ice picking your head. 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
6: ABC News, I'm Michelle Franzen. In a 6-3 decision, the Supreme Court rejected President Trump's attempt to end birthright citizenship. ABC's Stephen Portnoy with details.
7: In upholding the citizenship rights of all children born in the U.S., except those born to ambassadors, Chief Justice John Roberts points to what the drafters of the 14th Amendment said about the promise of citizenship to every freeborn person in this land. We keep that promise today, Roberts writes. Three of his fellow conservatives dissented, with Clarence Thomas expressing his view that neither the Constitution nor the law guarantee citizenship to people born in the U.S. if their parents aren't domiciled here.
6: In another case, justices upheld a lower court ban on trans athletes from playing on school teams for women and girls. In Venezuela, officials say the death toll has climbed again from the double earthquakes, now nearly 2,000 confirmed deaths. ESPN confirming NBA great LeBron James told L.A. Lakers he's continuing his career elsewhere. This is ABC News. New York City's Madison Square Garden could be the hottest invite this holiday weekend. ABC News learning Taylor Swift and Travis Kelce may have multiple wedding-related events at MSG starting Thursday with about 100 people. Then on Friday night, a 12-hour event with 1,000 people in the works. ABC's Aaron Katursky has more.
8: There's going to be this, in all likelihood, parade of vehicles coming into the arena and tents and canopies set up to keep the comings and goings secret, or at least away from prying eyes of the public. A couple of streets around the arena are going to be shut down in addition to those tents and canopies to make way. And don't expect any pictures, at least ones that are unauthorized. All the guests, even the vendors, the security guards, everyone inside has been told no phones.
6: Extreme heat keeping its grip across a large portion of the country and spreading to the East Coast. More than 160 million Americans under heat alerts. Michelle Franzen, ABC News.
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Jesse Kelly Show, another hour of the Jesse Kelly Show on a wonderful Tuesday. Are we going to get back to politics at some point in time in the show? I don't know. Jewish producer Chris is shaking his head already, which is a little disrespectful because I might get back to it, Chris. We have 2 hours left in the show, but we're not doing any more of that right now. I don't need you feeling any more bad than you already do about the bad Supreme Court ruling from today. I made a promise to you, and I'm going to deliver on said promise. Yesterday, after Medal of Honor Monday, hour two, we began our American Revolutionary War story. This is about the Battle of Long Island. Yesterday, we touched on the Battle of Bunker Hill. I didn't do that just to add some fluff to the story. I did that because what happened at Bunker Hill with the Brits charging dug-in Americans on fortified heights is going to play a huge role in what happens today, the Battle of Long Island. And I want you to keep this in the back of your mind. What's happening in this story is the reason we are about to celebrate 250 years as an independent nation. We were supposed to lose the Revolutionary War. These colonies were taking on the finest army in the world, and we should have lost were it not for bravery, quick decisions, and the hand of Almighty God. The United States of America

0: America never exists. Back to our story. Now, I told you yesterday that the Brits end up winning the Battle of Bunker Hill, but in the year that came after, they ended up having to abandon the city of Boston. They had to abandon it for a couple different reasons. One of the main reasons is George Washington knew it was a critical city, and he knew there were heights around it, and he brought in big guns to look down on the city, and there was just no way the Brits could defend against that. They were going to have cannonballs dropping on their head day and night. You can't live like that. So what do? They loaded up on the ships and took off. Where'd they go? Well, they went where all losers go, Canada. No, I'm kidding. I didn't mean to be mean. That was a joke. All right, it was a joke, but they did. They went up to Nova Scotia. They packed it up and they went up to Nova Scotia, not to retreat, really, but to regroup. That's what they're doing. They're regrouping. And they're trying to figure out, okay, if we can't have Boston, where should we go? And I touched on this yesterday. I will encourage you right now, as I often do, to pull up a map. This time, I want you to do it right on your phone, to look at a map of New York City. I mentioned yesterday, New York itself, Colony, was a loyalist stronghold. There were loyalist areas, and there were, you know, revolutionary areas. This was a place where the Brits were welcomed as liberators. This was a safe place for them. So already, boom, that's a big check mark in the New York thing, because they're looking at New York. Another part about New York. Are you looking at that map? If not, don't worry about it. Maybe you've been there. Maybe you're listening to me right now on WOR, but it's surrounded by water. Wait a minute. What river? Is that the East River? Is it the Hudson River? Hold on a minute. Is it the actual Atlantic Ocean? Look at it. The island of Manhattan is surrounded by water. It is a port city with water everywhere. If you are commanding the finest navy on planet Earth, New York is made for you. Speaking of all that water, you looking at that map? If not, that's fine. Look at that long strip of water running north from New York. Man, it's wide. What kind of a river is this? That would be known as the Hudson River. If you are commanding the finest navy in the world and you're trying to take command of territory, right? You're trying to take over territory. How much of an advantage do you think it would be for you if you could take the Hudson River? You know, you have your ships going up and down the Hudson River. What can't the other side do? You can't go to and fro. You have no idea if you're about to be fired upon. All right, so you get it. New York is really, really appealing, specifically the island of Manhattan, but really all of it. The Brits decide they want New York. Back to Washington. He has roughly, there are numbers, depending on what book you read, you're going to get all kinds of different numbers at this time, but troops in total, roughly 19,000 in total. That's the Continental Army in total. Don't think that these are all troops, though. We mentioned it yesterday. These are militias. Yes, there are some experienced leaders, experienced officers in there, no question about it, but these are frontiersmen. These are farmers. Good shots, tough as nails, but they don't have military discipline. They don't have military training. They don't understand tactics, orders, and they disagree with each other. I mentioned yesterday, one colony won't follow orders from another colony. Washington has to try to stitch this whole thing together. And man, are they untrained, with one big exception. Maryland. Maryland did things a little differently. Maryland's troops, weren't a ton of them, about 400 we're talking about here for our story, but Maryland's troops trained a lot. Maryland's troops had uniforms. Uniforms? No one else had uniforms. Maryland's troops had uniforms. Maryland's troops even had bayonets. The other colonials did not have bayonets. Maryland's troops took this quite seriously. They took their training quite seriously. They took their shooting quite seriously. In fact, they were so serious. When you read the tales of this, I would take it as being a little jealous. But when the Maryland troops showed up to camp, if you will, the other troops, the ragtaggers, were making fun of them. I believe they called them dandies was the word. Look at these guys in their fancy uniforms and their polished muskets. I want you to remember those American troops, or those Maryland troops, if you will. Put them in your back pocket. They're going to play a key role here in this story. Now, overall in the war, what are we dealing with here? Well, I mentioned already yesterday that the Brits are stretched thin. There's no question about that. I'm talking about the British Empire in general. Yes, they're the most powerful army in the world. They don't have endless anything. This is at a time where their empire is slowly on the decline. They're running out of money. They are putting out fires all over the globe. They don't have endless anything. So they are limited, but they still have a lot more troops than we do. A lot better stuff, better training, better equipment. Obviously, a much, much better Navy. So at this point in time, what America is trying to do is not necessarily win. Don't get me wrong, we wanted to win. We were trying not to lose. Washington and the colonists understood that time was their friend. The longer this went on, the more taxing it would be, if you'll pardon the pun when we're talking about the Revolution, the more taxing it would be on the Brits. The Americans would slowly but surely, hopefully, get their act together over time. Getting their act together means better logistics, more troops, better training. Your army gets bigger and better over time if you're one of the colonials. The Brits, over time, they get worn down. The crown gets tired of it. For the Americans, if you told George Washington at this moment, I can guess, I can't talk to him, but I can only guess from what I read. If you told George Washington at this moment, hey, George, you'll have some highs and lows, but 3 years from now, you will still have an army, and you'll still be able to fight. He would have signed up for that immediately. He wouldn't have even asked what the costs would be between then. Because in his mind, if I last 3 years, they're worn down, I'm in a better spot. Time is my friend, not their friend. We're trying not to lose. And George Washington also understands, though, he can't let the Brits have whatever they want or he's going to lose. He knows they want New York. He does not want them to have New York. So he has to take the troops he does have and attempt to stop the Brits from taking New York. The Brits, to take New York, sail 32,000 men down there. I already told you how many George Washington had. It wasn't 32,000, and his men were militarily not what the Brits were. Our story continues in a moment. Before we continue that story, as we discuss patriotism in America, and we're going to discuss heroism and sacrifice today, let's remember the families who have given so much for this country. I'm talking about the widows and orphans who've given up a dad who was a soldier, firefighter, cop. What are we doing to care for them? Tunnel to Towers has been caring for these people for a long time. 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I would invite you to go look up Tunnel to Towers if you're hesitant. 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We'll be back.
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the Jesse Kelly Show on a wonderful, wonderful Tuesday. Remember, you can email the show, jesse@jessekellyshow.com. Back to our history story. The Brits want Manhattan. The Brits want New York City. It's their port city. It's their loyalist stronghold. They want it. George Washington knows they want it. So the Brits, they land a bunch of men close to it, 32,000 of them. George Washington parks a bunch of men right there in Manhattan. He's digging in. He's ready. But, again, if you're looking at a map, it would be helpful. But if not, it's fine. This part is going to matter quite a bit, though. Long Island. Long Island. What is that? Well, I'm going to assume you're not looking at a map. So we're going to do this the way I love to describe things. And I'm sorry, but these details are going to matter. They're going to matter hugely for the story.

I want you to picture a clock, right? You got a clock in front of you? Clock. Let's call Manhattan 10 o'clock. 10 o'clock is Manhattan. Now what we're going to do is we're going to walk through a couple things directionally so you understand how this battle is going to go. We're going to move from 10 o'clock, and we're moving down towards 4 o'clock. We're moving southeast. You with me? From 10 o'clock, directly southeast, that's known as the East River. That's going to matter a lot, right? Let's get across the East River, still moving southeast. This area, for the purposes of our story, is going to be known as the Brooklyn Heights, right? Let's continue moving southeast. I swear this is our last move. Southeast from the Brooklyn Heights are other hills on Long Island. What does George Washington do? He sends roughly, again, there are reinforcements that come and go. We're not going to dig, we're not going to be crazy about the details, but he knows that Long Island might be something the Brits are interested in taking. He doesn't have endless supplies of men. So he sends just 4,500 troops over to Long Island. And here's what they do. Remember when we crossed the East River and we got to the Brooklyn Heights? That area, he started digging in. He started fortifying. Of course, they're heights, so they're overlooking anything. They're high. He starts fortifying big time the Brooklyn Heights. But he goes further than that. He continues to move southeast, and he finds these other hills. There's more than one. They're elevated positions, I'll put it that way. How elevated? 150 feet. But 150 feet is a lot. When you're firing down on people, you don't want to be going up 150 feet. He puts men on these hilltops southeast of the Brooklyn Heights. And the men aren't just placed there randomly. These hilltops, they have passes that go through them. It's not one long ridgeline, if you will. That's going to matter. They have various passes. There's a pass here. It's lowlands. You can just walk right through it without going uphill. Then a little ways later, there's a pass that divides up this hill. Okay? He places his troops on the hilltops overlooking these passes. And the idea is quite simple. It doesn't exactly take General Patton to figure out what's going on here. Seize and fortify the high ground. Fortify the high ground that overlooks the passes. And what you've done is you've made it not impossible, but very, very difficult for an even sizable British force to pass underneath your guys. They're going to be fired down upon you. They're not going to want to do that. You can't just walk through the pass. So if you're a Brit and you can't walk through the pass, then that means you actually have to go up the hill and take the heights. That's a nightmare too. It's very smart. It's a military no-brainer to do exactly what George Washington did. He does, for the most part, the right thing here and digs in 4,500 men on Long Island. With a little exception. This part is going to be critical to our story. There is one pass. I'll give you the name, but the detail doesn't matter. It's known as Jamaica Pass, but there is one pass. It's kind of on the far end, and it's kind of dismissed. How many men does he put in Jamaica Pass? Jamaica Pass is really small, I should note. It's not dismissed for no reason. It's small. It's at the far end. Are we going to stress about it? Whatever. He puts 5 men in Jamaica Pass. But not the end of the world. The Brits don't even know this area. The locals know the area. Who's even going to know about Jamaica Pass? Now, the reason I said George Washington did mostly the right thing is this. George Washington, he was getting intelligence. Of course, he's going to get reports back. And his intelligence indicated to him that the Brits, they're not landing that many people on Long Island. I've got 4,500 guys there. The Brits aren't landing that many people. 7,000, 8,000. I've read different things, but whatever. My guys are dug in. They'll handle it. He was mistaken. He got bad intelligence, but he was mistaken.

0: the Brits have parked 20,000 troops on Long Island, and their intention is to make Long Island the focal point. 20,000 highly trained British troops are now marching towards those heights against 4,500 Americans, and they are intent on wiping them out, controlling Long Island, and then launching into Manhattan. We will continue from that in a moment. 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
2: I'm Cooper Lawrence. The Supreme Court is on its summer break until October. It's wrapped up its term with a series of major decisions. Washington correspondent Stacey Lynn says the mostly conservative court didn't do everything the Trump administration wanted.
3: The rulings delivered mixed results for President Trump and conservative states. The court rejected the president's executive order on birthright citizenship, ruling that children born in the U.S. to undocumented or temporary immigrant parents remain American citizens under the 14th Amendment. However, it handed him a significant win in a separate case, striking down limits on how much political parties can spend on federal candidates, allowing more direct campaign support. On education, the court upheld state laws in Idaho and West Virginia, banning transgender girls from competing on school and college sports teams. The ruling is expected to reinforce similar laws in other Republican-led states. Stacey Lynn, Worldwide News Network, Washington.
2: Hot dogs won't be the only thing roasting this 4th of July. Triple-digit weather is expected across much of the eastern half of the country later this week. New York City Emergency Management Commissioner Christina Farrell.
4: This one is going to be really serious. We haven't seen temps this hot since 2011, 2012.
2: In Chicago, the heat index hit 100 yesterday. Milwaukee, St. Louis, Minneapolis will see the most extreme conditions. They're expecting a dangerous 105 to 115 this week. President Trump claims Iran has agreed to peace talks in Doha today.
5: But Iran is telling a different story. Officials there say an Iranian delegation will be in Qatar, but they insist no direct talks with the United States are scheduled. That disagreement comes as negotiators are still trying to resolve major issues, including security in the Strait of Hormuz, a key global shipping route that has helped drive recent swings in gas prices.
2: That's News Nation's Rashad Hudson. The State Department says three Americans have died in the Venezuela earthquakes. As many as 12 may still be missing. News Nation's Connell McShane says the window is closing as to how much more search and rescue teams can do.
6: The death toll now up to at least 1,750 people in the quakes. That's from the Venezuelan government, a number that's been going up and certainly appears to be headed higher still. Plus, thousands more have been injured or left homeless, and satellite pictures from NASA show nearly 59,000 buildings were just decimated by these twin earthquakes, and much of the damage along the Caribbean coast of the country.
2: More than 100 people who have recently been deported from the U.S. to Venezuela are also missing. The FDA has announced the recall of nearly 1 million bottles of commonly used heart and kidney medication due to a foreign substance. Drug maker Amgen is recalling heart medication Corlanor and kidney medication Sensipar. The upside? Both are Class 2 recalls, indicating a low potential health risk. This is the Worldwide News Network.
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9: It's all about supply and demand, and the folks at Porsche understand that. 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Porsche is trying to avoid the mistakes that choked the company with too much inventory when demand fell apart in China for the iconic German sports car. But while supply will be down, variety will not. Porsche is still going to increase the different choices of models in the coming years. 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

on a fantastic Tuesday going through American and some American Revolutionary War history. So I just laid out what's happening on Long Island. 4,500 Americans dug in the Heights. 20,000 British troops, the bulk of their force, have landed on Long Island, and they are marching towards said Heights. Now I need to pause and explain. I won't go into the names. I mean, I can tell you it's the names are Clinton and Howe, but these are British commanders, the British generals, the ones in charge. The names aren't really important unless you're a detail nerd. Here's what is important for our story, really important. They were involved in Bunker Hill. That story we told yesterday about the Brits charging an elevated fortified position and losing so many men, too many men. A battle that they won, but wounded them so severely, they went and trained for that scenario again. They didn't ever want to experience another Bunker Hill. And that's on their minds as they are marching towards these Americans dug in on the Heights. But remember when we said this is a loyalist stronghold? New York was a loyalist stronghold at this point in time in the Revolutionary War. That wasn't just urban people, as I told you yesterday. Farmers, country people, they wanted to stay under the crown. They did. It's crazy for us to think about now because we take such pride in our Revolutionary War, but that was fairly common. That was about a third of the country. The Brits come across, I'll call him a traitor. I don't think he would have called himself a traitor, but I can't help it. I'm an ugly American, so I'll call him a traitor. Remember that pass, Jamaica Pass? Only 5 Americans there, but it's tiny. No one really knows about it. It's on the far end. This traitor goes to the Brits and says, hey, there's a pass where your troops can get through. And there's hardly any Americans even defending the place. The Brits jump on this intel and they come up with a plan that is, sadly, for our American Revolutionary brothers, a brilliant, brilliant plan. Here's the plan if you're the Brits, because I don't want to give you a bunch of directional details anymore because it'll bore you, but you should know this. In order for the Brits to get from where they are up to Jamaica Pass, they are essentially going to have to march right under the nose of the Americans who are dug in on the Heights. That's very dangerous, obviously. If you are detected, American sharpshooters will be firing down on you from the Heights. Really, really not good. The Brits come up with a plan. Here was the plan. It's nighttime. Let's start a whole bunch of campfires. These campfires, while they're burning, we will silently, no shouts, no heavy stomping like you see with the marching and things like that, none of this. We will silently, in a column, march underneath the Americans without opening a sound and march all these troops, not all their troops, remember, just the big bulk of them, all these troops up to Jamaica Pass, and they managed to pull it off. At any point in time, if the Americans had detected this, this whole thing would have come apart, but the Brits pulled off a daring and, frankly, brilliant maneuver. Now they get to the pass. Maybe you're wondering, what happened to the 5 Americans who were guarding it? This comes back to something. It's tough to talk about because it has resulted in the death of so many people. But when I was in combat, and this still goes on today, when I was in combat, you were given a word. It was usually a new word every day. It might be Houston Astros, whatever it is. Everyone is given this word at night. Why is everyone given a word? Because if I have to go do something, you know, it's combat, it's dangerous, there are enemy infiltrators. If whoever's on watch sees me, he is going to, now I should call it out before he even asks for it. He's going to demand, what is the word? And I better know it, or he's going to shoot me dead.
I can't tell you how many times this got Americans killed, specifically in like the war in the Pacific in World War II, where guys were tired, dysentery, scared. They would forget the word of the day. And you know how I just mentioned dysentery? You have to leave your fighting hole in the middle of the night and you have to go potty. You also are dealing with an enemy who loves to jump in your fighting hole while you're asleep and cut your guts out while you're still alive. So you run out, you go potty, you're tired, you're scared, you're coming back to your line, and your guys don't hear Houston Astros pop. They're going to kill you. Happened many, many times. This is basic military discipline that goes on to this day. That's the point I was trying to get across. But remember what kind of troops we're dealing with here. Untrained militia. These are not full-time Marine Corps infantry. The troops, they hear the Brits marching up to them, and they think they're Americans to the point they fall in and start marching with them in the middle of the night. The Brits obviously just turn around and arrest the five Americans. Not a single shot fired. Now the Brits are in Jamaica Pass. What does this mean for the Americans? Now remember, it's the middle of the night. The Brits, a large force of Brits, they are marching past the Americans to come in behind them. You're on a hilltop. Everything's okay. The British Army's only in one direction in front of you. The Americans wake up and they don't quite understand yet what kind of trouble they're in. Right about this time, the next day, the Brits launch what the Americans think is a frontal assault. They're attacking from the direction the Americans think they're attacking. The Americans, by the way, again, brave, holding their own, shooting well. They are holding their ground on the heights. Right about now is when George Washington, who was parked in Manhattan, I just love this freaking guy so much. He's such an amazing dude. He recognizes that his troops are outnumbered and in a bad way. He doesn't take off. He gets on a boat and gets over there to Brooklyn. I'm going to go take command of the situation. That's the kind of guy George Washington is. Great man. Absolutely great man. But as the Americans are fighting the Brits in the front, the Brits decide to launch their attack in the rear. And it's actually worse than that. When the Brits got behind the Americans,

Americans. Just the way the terrain works, you can just kind of picture it in your head. The Americans are dug in on the heights, right? And they're firing down on the Brits in front of them. That's what you want. You want the high ground. They're firing down on the Brits in front of them. The Brits who marched behind.

0: wiped off the battlefield, not taking some losses. This situation went from a little rough, we're outnumbered, to we are going to lose the bulk of the Continental Army, and we're going to lose the Revolutionary War on Long Island. 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
5: NBC News Radio, I'm Scott Carr. The U.S. Supreme Court's term is over after issuing major decisions on its final day. In a loss for President Trump, the court rejected his effort to limit birthright citizenship. In another, the High Court upheld Idaho's and West Virginia's bans on transgender athletes in girls and women's sports. A large dome of heat's expanding and impacting millions this week in the eastern half of the country. It's forecast to last well into the July 4th weekend, affecting cities including Philadelphia, New York, Washington, D.C., and others, which could hit the triple digits. In a matter of hours, the polls will close in primary elections in Colorado. In the U.S. Senate race there, incumbent John Hickenlooper's in a tight contest with progressive state Senator Julie Gonzalez. And 15-term Democratic Congresswoman Diana DeGette's facing a stiff challenge from Democratic Socialist Malat Kiros. Scott Carr, NBC News Radio.
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4: 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So Jewish producer Chris just asked during the break, hey, was the whole army sitting there? No, it wasn't the entirety of the Continental Army, but it was the meat of it. Remember how I said we were trying not to lose? We needed time. We needed time for training, get the army together, things like that. We absolutely, the Revolutionary War, absolutely, positively cannot afford to have 4,500 men wiped out on Long Island, or there is a good chance the Revolutionary War ends on Long Island. And right now, it looks like they are about to be wiped out because they are dug in on the hills. The Brits have now surrounded them. They're on both sides. What are you going to do? Well, now we need to rewind back. Because now we need to cover again what I talked about before, because you need to have this pictured in your head. All right, the Americans are on these heights, right? They're on these hills. They have to go. Now we're heading back towards 10 o'clock. They have to go northwest. The goal now is to get some kind of a fighting retreat going where you can survive until you get to the Brooklyn Heights, where we are dug in even more. That is the goal now. We'll worry about escaping, getting across the river, all these things at another time. Right now, we are all dying, and we have to find a way to get to the Brooklyn Heights. But what are you doing? How do you do that when the Brits have completely surrounded you? There is, at this point, because of the terrain, one route available to get from the hills to the Brooklyn Heights. And I don't know if I believe this, but this is what they say. It's a marsh. I do believe that part. They say that at this point in time, there is no record of anyone ever crossing this marsh. When I say a marsh, please don't think I'm talking about 25 feet of deep mud. I'm talking water deep enough for you to drown, muck that sucks you down into it, in order for the Americans to get from the hills to the Brooklyn Heights. We are going to have to get troops, many of whom cannot swim, across a marsh that, again, I don't know if I believe this, but they say nobody had ever traversed it. Not ideal, right? How are we supposed to accomplish this? Because here's the problem. The Brits, they can read maps too. They have excellent maps. They know where their troops are. They obviously know where the Americans are. And they understand that this marsh area, it is the one way these Americans can escape. The Brits are obviously interested in wiping us out to the last man. The Brits, when they realize this, they take thousands of troops and at breakneck speed, how many troops, by the way? 4,000 is the number. And at breakneck speed, they start heading towards a choke point. A choke point that will allow them, if they can control this choke point, it will allow them to cut off the marsh, for lack of a better way to put it. It's a building. I'm not going to go into what building it was, but it was one building. The Brits wanted to occupy it, then gun down all the Americans, and no more Revolutionary War. Now, during all this fighting, there was a unit, surprise, surprise, they were acquitting themselves quite well on the battlefield, surrounded or not. They were not breaking. They were not shaking. It was the Maryland 400. The Maryland were fighting like warriors. And these warriors were given a command that day. These are your countrymen and these are heroes, and please pay these men the respect they deserve. The command they were given at this moment was this. The Brits are coming for this choke point. They're coming for this building. There are thousands of them. You have to give us time. It takes time to get 4,500 men across a marsh nobody has ever traversed. We're going to drown. We're going to be shot. We're going to be captured. We're going to be bayoneted. The Hessians, the Brits had hired these Hessian mercenaries who were bayoneting Americans all the time. This ended up being quite controversial in the war. But anyway, the Marylanders are told, we need time. What can you do? Now, everybody has a way they face death, right? But we all are going to face it one day. And I'll tell you, this is one of those stories. I've talked to you about this many times before with various military campaigns, American and otherwise, we've gone over. What is going through your head? What is that mentality like when you are given an assignment and the assignment is, I need you to die, or at least give yourself a high risk of dying. I need you to die so that others may live. I was never given an order like that. I would like to think I would have responded the right way, but I have no idea. Maybe I would have been a coward. Maybe I would have said no. Maybe I would have pooped my pants. Right? I don't have any idea. You like to imagine that about yourselves and your friends and the people surround you, that they would be like, yep, give me some extra ammo and some grenades. You guys go on, I'll die. But there aren't very many people built like that. But this Maryland group, like I said, they were not like the others. There is a certain amount of training and a certain amount of pride they took in being elite. Compared to the other American troops we had at the time, this would be our, no question, tip of the spear. Speaking of tip of the spear, I brought this up earlier. I'll bring it up again. They were the only ones with bayonets. Americans were constantly at a disadvantage when these fights, and this often happened in the fighting back then, when these fights would become hand-to-hand. Because, yes, we had muskets, and you can use them as clubs and whatnot, but if the other guy has a 2-foot-long spear off the end of his musket, and you do not, you are at an incredible disadvantage if it comes time to get real, real friendly with each other on the battlefield. The Maryland 400 are given an order, buy us time. We cannot let them have that choke point. 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Lived a man called Doc Millsap and his pretty wife and all. 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
11: ABC News, I'm Dave Packer. Landmark rulings on the Supreme Court's final day of its term in a 6-3 decision, the High Court striking down President Trump's order attempting to end birthright citizenship. For New York Congresswoman Grace Meng, this was a victory.
12: We are American. We belong here. And no wannabe king will ever take that away from us.
11: In a separate ruling, the Supreme Court upheld state bans on transgender girls from participating in girls and women's sports. And the Supreme Court today erased limits on how much political parties can spend in coordination with candidates for Congress and president. A dangerous heat wave could push temperatures to record highs this week across much of the country. More than 175 million Americans on alert for triple-digit temperatures. New Jersey Republican Representative Tom Kaine Jr. disclosing today that he was being treated for depression during his unexplained 4-month absence from the House. This is ABC News. The U.S. Treasury cracking down on the Jalisco New Generation cartel with sanctions and a bank alert. A harrowing incident for a North Carolina teen who survived a kidnapping attempt.
13: Police say 18-year-old Griffin Hare had stopped for gas in Charlotte when a woman got into his Mini Cooper and drove away, with Griffin still inside.
14: I'm scared!
13: Griffin's father says he was on the phone with his son and heard panic in his voice and a woman yelling in the background before the call suddenly dropped.
15: One of the scariest things that you can imagine happening, and it is our worst fears come to life.
13: Griffin then jumped from the car into traffic to escape. Officers then moving in, taking the woman, identified as 44-year-old Amanda Gillis, into custody.
11: ABC's Hannah Vatah. LeBron James will not be back with the Los Angeles Lakers and plans to play a record-extending 24th NBA season elsewhere. The Lakers released a statement thanking James for his 8 seasons with the club. Dave Packer, ABC News.
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18: While a watched pot never boils, unattended cooking could quickly spark a home fire. Cooking is the leading cause of home fires in the United States. with nearly half of all home fires involving cooking equipment.